From the conclusion of the Gospel according to Matthew. The 11 disciples went to Galilee, to the mountain to which Jesus had ordered them. When they saw him, they worshiped, but they doubted. Jesus approached and said to them, "All power in heaven and on earth has been given to me. Go, therefore, and make disciples of all nations, baptizing them in the name of the Father and of the Son and of the Holy Spirit, teaching them to observe all that I have commanded you. Behold, I am with you always until the end of the age." The Gospel of the Lord. Praise to you, Lord Jesus Christ.

few years ago, someone gave me a picture of Archbishop Fulton Sheen alongside Pope Paul VI. I have it in my office, and I find myself looking at it often. There is something about seeing these two holy men together, one a saint and one about to be declared blessed. Two men who understood something essential about what it means to follow Jesus. We are given the gift of faith so that we can share it. We are all called to be evangelizers. On December 8, 1975, Pope Paul VI issued his great apostolic exhortation, Evangelii Nuntiandi, on evangelization in the modern world. In reflecting on the mission of Christ entrusted to us, he wrote, "The church exists in order to evangelize." And Pope Paul VI reminds us of something else that is very important. Before we can evangelize others, we ourselves must first be evangelized. We must encounter Jesus. We must allow him to change us. We must continually allow ourselves to be converted more deeply to him. That same truth was at the heart of the life of our soon-to-be-blessed Fulton Sheen. Sheen became known as a great convert maker, and certainly countless people came to Christ and to the church through his ministry. But Sheen understood that evangelization begins with our own relationship with Jesus Christ. Before we can tell someone else about Jesus, we need to know him ourselves. Before we can share his love, we have to allow ourselves to be loved by him. Evangelization is not a new program in the church, even though many of us are discovering its importance today. It did not begin with Fulton Sheen. It did not begin with Pope Paul VI. It comes from Jesus himself. At the ascension, Jesus gave his disciples the Great Commission. "Go, therefore, and make disciples of all nations, baptizing them in the name of the Father and of the Son and of the Holy Spirit, and teaching them to obey everything that I have commanded you." Notice that word, go. The Christian life always sends us outward. We receive the gift of Christ so that we can bring Christ to others. We receive the good news so that we can share the good news. We encounter the love of God so that his love can reach the world through us. Have you ever noticed the excitement of a new convert or the zeal of a newly ordained priest? There is often this wonderful sense of, I am going to save the world. The truth is that they are not going to save the world. And neither are you. Neither am I. The world has already been saved. Jesus Christ has accomplished that for us through his passion, death, and resurrection. Our task is to tell people the good news that they have been saved. Our responsibility, our mission, is to help people encounter the one who has saved them. And when we have experienced the overwhelming love and mercy of Jesus ourselves, how can we possibly keep it to ourselves? In fact, it is selfish of us, even sinful of us, to receive that love
and then do nothing with it. Friends, Fulton Sheen was one of the great evangelizers of the 20th century. It is estimated that he converted more than 50,000 people to Christianity, approximately the same number of souls who will gather in 3 days at the Dome for his beatification mass. Think about that. Look around the stadium on Thursday and contemplate that these folks represent the same number of souls who were personally touched by the witness of Fulton Sheen leading to their conversion. One life surrendered to Christ, touching tens of thousands of others' lives. We can point to all the ways that Sheen evangelized. He was a priest and a professor. He preached from the pulpit, on the radio, and became an Emmy-winning television personality, often called the world's first televangelist. He served as national director of the Society for the Propagation of the Faith. He was a retreat master and an author. He is one of our church's bishops. But he was also a son, a brother, an uncle, and a friend. And beneath all of these roles, Fulton Sheen was first a beloved son of God, a disciple of Jesus. He had been evangelized. His parents and his parish community brought him to Jesus. He was formed as a follower of Christ, and then he made the decision day after day to center his life on Jesus. And for all the accolades that we can heap upon Fulton Sheen, and rightly so, perhaps the most important lesson we can learn from him is also the simplest. Be a person of prayer. Deepen your friendship with Jesus every day. For Sheen, of course, that meant especially his daily holy hour. And here we are tonight, doing the exact same thing. Because this is where evangelization begins. Right here, before Jesus, in communion with him. It is here that we discover again how deeply God loves us. And when we really know that love, and when we allow ourselves to receive it, something happens. And we are compelled to share it. We begin to recognize that the person sitting next to us, the person that we work with, the person in our family, in our school, and even the person we find difficult to love, needs to know the same love of Christ that we have received. Quite often, we convince ourselves that evangelization is somebody else's responsibility. Bishops, priests, deacons, religious, missionaries should evangelize. After all, it's their job. We are all called to evangelize. And you do not need a theology degree. You do not need special credentials. You do not need a microphone or a TV program. You need a heart that knows it is loved by God and is willing to share that love with someone else. And that's what happens in our parishes, what's happening in our daily lives, wherever we may be. Sheen once told a wonderful story about Mother Teresa. I quote, "I once asked Mother Teresa how she converted 15,000 men out of the gutters of Calcutta. How, after dragging these poor mortals into your hospice, could you ever evangelize them and teach them the gospel?" "Well," she said, "I didn't.
When I took care of them and showed them love, I would say to them, would you like to hear about Christ? And they would say, is Christ like you? Is Christ like you? No, I would say, but I try to be like him. And then I want to be a Christian. It was that simple. That is the way we should act, so that the world will, without ever hearing a word from us, know about us and what we stand for. Isn't that beautiful? And isn't that challenging? From Fulton Sheen, a master of words, one of the great communicators of his age, a man who could speak comfortably with kings and presidents, industry leaders and movie stars, as well as the ordinary person on the street, we learned that the most powerful way we evangelize is not just what we say, it is how we live. It's not how we treat people, it is how we forgive, it is how we serve, and it is how we love. When we encounter the love of God and truly know that God loves us, we begin to love others differently. And then we share what Jesus has done for us. When you have experienced the love of God in your life, you have something worth sharing. Sheen put it another way. I quote, there are empty vessels all around us. They can be filled with the love of Christ. Are there any empty vessels in your home, among your neighbors? If you are a lawyer, do you know of empty vessels in your profession? There's a doctor, there's a nurse. Are there not many whose lives are destitute? I recently heard of a lawyer who died in Berlin. He was a non-believer. He had a Catholic lawyer visit him and said, now that you are about to die, do you not think it's time to make your peace with God? The dying partner said to him, if Christ and your church has meant so little to you during your life that you never once spoke to me about it, how can it mean anything to me at my death? If Christ and your church has meant so little to you during your life that you never once spoke about it, how can it mean anything to me at my death? We should think about that question. Does Jesus mean something to me? Does his love mean something to me? Has knowing him changed my life? The answer is yes. So then, shouldn't somebody else know about it? If knowing Jesus means that our life is worth living, then our life is worth sharing. Look at the gospel. How many times and in how many different ways did Jesus show people the love of God? And what happened when people encountered that love? They went and told somebody. The woman at the well encountered Jesus and went back to her town to tell everyone about him. The paralytic man who was healed picked up his mat and became a living testimony to what Jesus had done for him. The disciples were sent out and came back rejoicing over what God worked through them. Encounter leads to transformation, and transformation leads to mission. The same thing should happen to us and through us. My sisters and brothers, fellow missionary disciples,
fellow evangelizers, we have work to do. Our world desperately needs the good news of Jesus Christ. It needs to hear that God loves us. It needs to hear that God has not abandoned us. It needs to hear that Jesus Christ, in Jesus Christ, we have been saved. But before we can go out, we have to come here. We have to spend time with Jesus. That's the danger of making a holy hour. If you give Jesus 60 minutes, you just might encounter the love of your life. You might find yourself looking into the gaze of the Savior and discovering how deeply you are loved. You might hear his voice saying to you, go. Go, therefore, and make disciples. Sheen himself told yet a remarkable story about the connection between prayer and evangelization. In his autobiography, he recounts an encounter with a Protestant minister. I quote, "Most remarkable of all was a telephone call I received early one morning in Los Angeles. The caller announced himself as Reverend Jack McAllister. He was most insistent that he see me. I told him that I was catching a plane for New York at midday and would be glad to see him at the airport before leaving. A very distinguished Christian gentleman appeared, Mr. Jack McAllister, who told me that he was engaged in a work of world evangelization, sending tapes on the gospel to all parts of the world, and also mailing millions of copies of sermons and scriptures to every quarter of the globe. There is one thing that seems to be missing in my world evangelization, and that is a spiritual practice which will make it successful. What would I recommend?" Sheen recounted how much I depended on the daily holy hour before the Eucharist, and then suggested that since he was not blessed with the Eucharist, he could ask all his people to spend one continuous hour with the Scriptures in prayer and reparation for the sins of the world. 1 year later, I received a pamphlet from him entitled, "Jack McAllister Writes to One-Hour Watchers." A paragraph from that pamphlet reads, "Please, if you are honestly concerned about making Christ known to literally every creature, give God 1 hour every day. You are needed in God's prayer force to prepare for work in the totally unevangelized areas of the world. Do you love them enough to pray? And will you pay the price of spiritual battle for me for 1 hour daily? Christ asks, what, could you not watch with me 1 hour?" At the end of the first year, Jack McAllister wrote and told me that 700 ministers had pledged 1 hour a day. And as I am now writing this book about 6 years after our meeting in the airport, he sends this message: "We have now mobilized and trained over 100,000 one-hour watchers. We are preparing to train an elite army to pray 4 to 6 to 8 hours daily. Pray ye therefore. The only solution to problems related to world evangelization." Friends, that brings us right back to where we began. The church exists to evangelize. The world needs evangelizers.
Jesus tells us that the harvest is plentiful, but the laborers are few. And so tonight, perhaps the question is not simply who is going to evangelize the world. The question is much more personal. Will I? Will I spend time with Jesus? Will I allow him to evangelize me? Will I allow his love to change my heart? Will I carry that love into my home, my workplace, my parish, my neighborhood? Will I tell someone what Jesus has done for me? Will I go, therefore, and make disciples? Evangelization begins with an encounter. It begins here, before the Lord. It begins by allowing ourselves to know, perhaps more deeply than we have ever before, one simple and life-changing truth that we are to share. God loves you. Fulton Sheen knew that, so he spent his life proclaiming it. Now it's our turn.

Please join in the prayer for canonization. Heavenly Father, source of all holiness, you raise up within the church in every age men and women who serve with heroic love and dedication. You have blessed your church through the life and ministry of your faithful servant, Archbishop Fulton J. Sheen. He has written and spoken well of your divine Son, Jesus Christ, and was a true instrument of the Holy Spirit in touching the hearts of countless people. If it be according to your will, for the honor and glory of the Most Holy Trinity, and for the salvation of souls, we ask you to move the church to proclaim him a saint. We ask this prayer through Jesus Christ our Lord. Amen.

Lord Jesus Christ, you gave us the Eucharist as a memorial of your suffering and death. May our worship of the sacrament of your body and blood help us to

the divine praises. Blessed be God. Blessed be his holy name. Blessed be Jesus Christ, true God and true man. Blessed be the name of Jesus. Blessed be his most sacred heart. Blessed be his most precious blood. Blessed be Jesus in the most holy sacrament of the altar. Blessed be the Holy Spirit, the Paraclete. Blessed be the great Mother of God, Mary most holy. Blessed be her holy and immaculate conception. Blessed be her glorious assumption. Blessed be the name of Mary, Virgin and Mother. Blessed be Saint Joseph, her most chaste spouse. Blessed be God and his angels and his saints. May the heart of Jesus and the most blessed sacrament be praised, adored, and loved with great affection at every moment and in all the tabernacles of the world, even until the end of time. Amen.

0: all have a guardian angel who is our heavenly helper assigned by God to watch over us during our lives. From the moment of conception, we are given a guardian angel who looks out for us, guides us to do good works, and protects us from evil. The Catechism of the Catholic Church says, from its beginning until death, human life is surrounded by their watchful care and intercession. Beside each believer stands an angel as protector and shepherd, leading him to life. Already here on earth, the Christian life shares by faith in the blessed company of angels and men united in God. We can reach out to our guardian angels at any time through the guardian angel prayer. Angel of God, my guardian dear, to whom God's love commits me here, ever this day be at my side to light and guard.
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2: Sounding off, Republican lawmakers are warning of the dangers in the upcoming midterm elections. 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
2: Thank you for being with us on the Feast of St. Matthew. Our top story tonight. President Donald Trump travels to New York to meet with other world leaders at the United Nations General Assembly. They face a host of problems across the globe, including the conflict in the Middle East. White House correspondent Owen Jensen reports. Good evening, Owen.
5: Veronica, good evening to you. Well, in the South Lawn of the White House today, President Donald Trump unveiled the new helipad, which he used for the very first time.
6: President Donald Trump cuts the ribbon for the new White House helipad before leaving on his trip to New York. President Trump will address the UN General Assembly as the conflict in the Middle East spreads. Yemen's Houthi rebels attacked Saudi Arabia's capital city of Riyadh. President Trump must decide if U.S. forces will join that fight. Iran also continues to wage war. Tehran believes the U.S. plans to resume military action. Iran's parliamentary speaker says Iran will both fight and negotiate at the same time. Another tanker in the Strait of Hormuz was reportedly struck this morning, injuring at least two crew members.
7: We must have free and open commerce, and I expect us and our allies to take decisive action, whether it's the Somali pirates, now the Houthis, or the Iranian regime acting like, naval terrorists in attacking civilian shipping.
6: The war in Ukraine also remains a constant concern for world leaders at the UN. Volodymyr Zelensky thanks President Trump for signing a Russia sanctions bill into law. The two leaders are expected to meet this week in New York.
8: This thing has been tough to solve, no doubt about it, but I'd rather work for a president who has energetically tried to solve the problem. We're going to keep on trying to solve it. Do I think it'll get solved eventually? Yes, it's just a question of time.
6: Some members of President Trump's cabinet also traveled to New York. Secretary of State Marco Rubio rang the opening bell at the stock exchange. Before holding a series of meetings with leaders from Bolivia to Japan and South Korea.
9: All right, thank you.
6: Earlier, President Trump also announced a deal with Denmark to allow the U.S. to control the security of Greenland while keeping the island under Danish control. The deal could be signed this week at the U.N.
5: Now, President Donald Trump is set to address the U.N. General Assembly tomorrow morning just before 10 a.m. Eastern Time. And then also, he will later, a busy week ahead for the president. He has a summit with China's President Xi here at the White House, plenty on the agenda. Veronica, send it back to you.
2: Oh, and what's the latest on the media outlets banned from the White House last week over their coverage of the president?
5: Yeah, everybody's talking about it, that's for sure. MS Now, CNN, Politico have all sued to restore access to the White House. They say their First Amendment rights have been violated. President Trump says he cherishes a free press, but he warns that fake news is a threat to national security and must be stopped. Veronica, with that, send it back to you.
9: Thank you, Owen. House lawmakers are just weeks away from the crucial November midterms. Republicans may be in for a harsh reality check and are in danger of losing control of the U.S. House. Some Republicans who are not returning to Washington are sounding off about GOP leadership. Let's check in with Capitol Hill correspondent Eric Rosales. Eric, welcome back. What more can you tell us?
10: Well, thank you, Veronica. Good evening to you. House Speaker Mike Johnson sent lawmakers home early so that they could campaign in their districts. But right now, a lot of them are telling me that they're facing serious blowback over high gas prices, the Iran war, tariffs, and even rising interest rates. Two House Republicans who are no longer tethered to the Republican Party are sounding off. That's Nancy Mace and Thomas Massie. They blasted GOP leadership. Congressman Massie says that he can trace several things that led to his primary defeat at the hands of a Trump-backed candidate.
3: I voted against Mike Johnson for Speaker. I'm the only Republican who did that. That's when I started getting on the administration's bad side. I disparaged the big, beautiful bill. I had the audacity to say that you can't lower taxes and increase spending and expect good results in terms of the debt and the deficit.
10: Massie was the driving force behind the release of nearly 3.5 million pages of the Epstein files. He also opposed the Iran war. The Kentucky lawmaker says that prompted $30 billion to be spent against him.
3: But I would do it all over again. I would absolutely. And I think it was a $30 billion lesson for America that if you come up here and vote your principles too much, they're going to take you out. I'm fine with that.
10: Massie claims the early release was designed specifically to block his floor vote to force even more Epstein files and to impeach Defense Secretary Pete Hegseth. Another departing GOP lawmaker, Congresswoman Nancy Mace, she lost her primary for South Carolina governor. She had this to say about the November midterms.
11: This midterm is going to be a bloodbath. I'm concerned about it. When the economy is the way that it is, when rates are up, when the price and the affordability and the cost of living is up where it is traditionally, the majority goes the other direction in a midterm election. I fully expect that to happen.
12: They continue to, at best, bury their heads in the sand while Rome is burning. That's a disgrace. And that's why I believe the American people are going to fire them in November.
10: Generic polls show voters favoring Democrats by nearly 8 points. Despite that, House Speaker Mike Johnson remains confident.
13: We know this is going to be a tight race, and it's going to be decided by about 20 jump ball swing districts around the country by hundreds of votes in each district. So we're not taking anything for granted, but I'm absolutely convinced that we are going to keep and grow this majority.
10: And if that wasn't enough, another black eye for House Republicans. EWTN News Nightly has learned that an ethics complaint signed under oath has been filed against Colorado Congresswoman Lauren Boebert. She is accused of having affairs with members of her congressional staff and then making a $200,000 hush payment. House rules prohibit sexual relationships between a member of Congress and their personal staff. Boebert denies the allegations, calling them a political smear, but the House Ethics Committee is investigating. At the Capitol, Eric Rosales, EWTN News Nightly. Veronica?
9: A new federal tax credit could help families afford Catholic school while giving taxpayers a way to support students through scholarships. The new credit allows taxpayers to claim up to $1,700 for contributions to qualified scholarship organizations. In order to expand scholarship access for families, states must opt into the program. So far, a little more than 24 states are participating. Joining me now is Chris McMahon, president of Aquinas Wealth Advisors. Chris, welcome back to the show.
14: Hi, Veronica. Thanks for having me.
9: So we've long heard about vouchers. This is state programs, but this is something from a federal level. Can you talk a little bit more about this new initiative?
14: Absolutely. It's really amazing, Veronica. We were thinking about here we are celebrating the feast of St. St. Matthew, the tax collector, the reviled tax collector. And we as Catholics often thought of the tax man as not our friend, not helping us really with our, to preserve our church and protect and grow our church and Catholic education. These state programs you mentioned, some states call them the EITC, their earned income tax credits. They're confusing and some folks just have never looked into them. In the beginning, they really only supported states the states would only approve companies. It was corporate taxes. About 4 or 5 years ago, many of the states said individual taxpayers can also get those credits. And in some states, up to 90 cents on the dollar that folks in their state are giving to state income taxes could go directly to Catholic education. So we don't want to skip by that one too soon. We're telling folks, check with your director, your diocesan director. The big, beautiful bill, you know, that the president passed in 2027 has something that every Catholic who wants to preserve Catholic education should be excited about. $1,700 dollar for dollar tax credit. That's a family $3,400 if there's two taxpayers in that family, can go directly to funding Catholic education as opposed to going into the black hole of federal spending. So this is absolutely amazing. If you think about the power, we think there's $5 billion at least in that program alone. That's not even mentioning the state program, an additional $5 billion that could go to support Catholic education.
9: Is there any limit on the amount of the scholarship donation?
14: Yeah, so it's a tax credit up to $1,700 per person, per taxpayer. So again, in a household, $3,400. But it is, there's no real cap on it, which is really interesting. It's even a little easier to understand than the state programs. So what we're doing at Aquinas Wealth, and you know, we're actually talking about it in detail in the Faith and Finance report on EWTN Plus, we're talking about saying, hey guys, how do you make this, how do you maximize the benefit to the church? And it's really a three-legged stool, Veronica. It's learning those state tax credits. And many times the schools have a director of development can help us with that. And we're trying to encourage our clients that used to have children in Catholic school that are long, you know, the kids are now having kids of their own, saying we can still have an ability to save these Catholic schools through the state tax program, looking at the federal program. And then lastly, Veronica, the other missing piece, it's really amazing, corporate matching of gifts. We as Catholics forget to check this. Everybody forgets to check that box. There was $7 billion last year, approximately, of corporate matching gifts that were not matched. And we think that $7 billion, about $4 billion of that is Catholics. We're saying, my goodness, put this all together, we're talking about $15 billion, we think, that could come back to support Catholic education and the Catholic institutions. It's really an amazing and exciting time, I think, for our faith.
9: A new initiative that can certainly have a very big impact for the Catholic sphere. Chris McMahon, thank you so much for coming on today. Really appreciate it.
14: Thanks, Veronica.
9: Today, the Holy See Press Office released the itinerary of Pope Leo XIV's trip to South America. It will happen in three phases, and each stop will have its own motto. The apostolic journey begins in Uruguay on November 6th. The motto is, I bring you news of great joy. Then from November 8th to the 11th, the Holy Father will be in Argentina. That motto is, welcome everyone, go and proclaim. Finally, from November 11th through the 17th, Pope Leo will visit Peru with the motto, let us open our hearts. Now to Japan, where Typhoon Dujen is battering the country's east coast. Look at these pictures. You can see the heavy rain and high winds. Meanwhile, floodwaters are causing problems on the roads. The storm has broken rainfall records in a number of areas, and officials are warning about the risks of landslides. Nearly 2 million people are under evacuation orders as tens of thousands are still without power. It is the region's 25th typhoon of the year. German Chancellor Friedrich Merz says he will stay in office after his party suffered two more regional election defeats. In eastern Germany, on the Baltic Sea coast, Merz's Christian Democratic Union fell below the 5% threshold, losing its seats in the regional parliament for the first time in modern German history. On Sunday, in another election in Berlin, the CDU dropped to second place behind the hard left party. Merz calls the result a disaster, but says he will press ahead with his economic reforms. We have a lot more still to come on EWTN News Nightly. Not your typical office. There is a part of the USDA you probably have never heard of, but it impacts everyday Americans. And an annual tradition, we bring you the details of the Marian pilgrimage in Washington, D.C.
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9: Dominican Rosary Pilgrimage will take place this Saturday, September 26th, at the National Shrine of the Immaculate Conception in Washington, D.C. The full-day event is hosted by the Dominican Friars of the Province of St. Joseph. More than 4,000 pilgrims from across the country will gather for prayer and devotion to Christ and Our Lady. Joining us now is Dominican Father Rafael Arteaga, spokesman for the Dominican Rosary Pilgrimage. Father, welcome to the show.
17: Thank you so much for having me.
9: Now, the Dominican Rosary Pilgrimage is just days away on the 26th for viewers who may have never attended the pilgrimage before. Mm-hmm. Can you tell us what they can expect?
17: Sure. So it's a full day that is based on the rosary. So we begin at 9 a.m. on the 26th, and the first kind of entrance procession begins at 10, and we begin with this beautiful procession with a statue to Our Lady of the Rosary. And the whole day is dedicated to the theme of the rosary. So we have two conferences that are being preached by Father Peter John Cameron, and the whole day is kind of just focused in prayer, you know, prayer and contemplation of Our Lady. And so that's kind of what you have to expect for the day. And there should be a lot of Dominicans around and good fun as well.
9: It sounds like a wonderful lineup. What do you want Catholics to rediscover about the power of the rosary through this pilgrimage?
17: I would say, you know, that Mary, our mother, she's here for us. She's here to help us in our life. And she reigns in heaven with her son, Jesus, to bring us back to him. That's what I would say, that the rosary really is that rope that ties us up and brings us up to heaven. And so that's what I would want people to really come to know about the rosary through this pilgrimage.
9: This event has been building spiritually through a 9-month novena. Mm-hmm. Why was it important to begin this journey of prayer so far in advance?
17: Well, everything begins with God. And if we're looking for any success in any of our endeavors, it has to come from God first. And so we ask and we implore the Holy Spirit to open hearts and open minds so that our preaching might be efficacious, so that hearts may come to listen and to know the word of God that is being spoken to them. So that's why we need 9 months.
9: And it's a message that is so true, especially in today's world.
17: Absolutely.
9: Finally, how can people take part in the 26th, and where can they find out more details?
17: Sure. So you can log on to rosarypilgrimage.org, and you can see all of the information, the schedule that's there, any questions that you may have. 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You can be there in person. You can also sign up for more information online. 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
9: Fantastic. With technology, people who aren't able to be there can still participate.
17: Absolutely.
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17: Thank you so much for having me.
9: Faith-based organizations are partnering with the U.S. Department of Agriculture to help fight hunger and support families. The USDA says churches, synagogues, mosques, and other faith groups will have more opportunities to take part in food distribution and nutrition assistance programs while maintaining their religious identity. The department has also launched an initiative with school cafeterias to provide nutritious meals for children. Joining me now to discuss is Steve Mesa, Faith Director at the United States Department of Agriculture. Welcome and great to have you on the show.
18: Thank you so much for having me.
9: The USDA partners with faith-based organizations. Can you share a little bit more about how this works?
18: Absolutely. When I came on here as the Faith Director about a year ago, you know, you always want to impress your boss when you first jump on. And so I remember sitting down with Secretary Brooke Rollins and I said, ma'am, we want to give faith communities a seat at the table here. And she corrected me very quickly and she said, no, we want to give faith-based communities a prominent seat at the table where their voices are heard and really fully integrated into every aspect of the USDA's resources and mission. For far too long, faith-based communities were treated as an afterthought. or worse, really actively discouraged from engaging with the federal government. And we saw that from the prior administration. Many nonprofits chose not to, quote unquote, trade shekels for shackles, right? The idea of refusing government support and refusing the restrictions that came with government involvement. And so our administration and this office specifically has really made an effort to re-engage these organizations, to get government out of their way so that they can do what they do best, is care for the needs of their communities. So really these faith-based partners have been prioritized, not sidelined in our administration.
9: In practical terms, could you talk a little bit about what USDA provides to places of worship like churches or synagogues who are trying to help feed people in the community?
18: Absolutely. So I see my role really as a traffic cop. Faith-based organizations walk into my office every day and they have food pantries and food programs and nutritional programs. And my job is to get them plugged into this behemoth of a cabinet agency and department and get them the resources and get them to the right offices here and to really advocate for what they do. And so oftentimes that comes in the form of supplying a reliable stream of nutritious food for food pantries that support both hungry families and American agriculture, linking them to local producers, farmers, and ranchers to provide markets and opportunities there.
9: Now, you're also leading the Harvest to Hallways initiatives. Can you tell us more about its goal to bring nutritious food to children?
18: Absolutely. So many people don't realize that a lot of the Make America Healthy Again agenda and policies come out of the USDA. And so the idea is very, very simple. It's real food in schools and our school lunch program. Our school lunch program provides nearly 5 billion meals annually to about 30 million children. The idea, Veronica, is to create systemic change that outlives any administration, but creates lasting change.
9: Well, it certainly seems like you guys are doing that. So many initiatives to talk about. Steve Messa, thank you so much for coming on and to talk a little bit more about the faith-based partnerships.
18: Thank you.
9: Up next on EWTN News Nightly, Reason to Hope, the inspiring message Pope Leo found in a famous parable of Jesus. Plus, why the Holy Father encouraged a group of nuns to look into the mirror of eternity.
19: 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Saint Matthew underwent a profound conversion, becoming an apostle of Jesus Christ and an evangelist. Before meeting Christ, Matthew worked as a tax collector. Seen by the Jewish people as traitors, tax collectors worked for the Romans to oppress the poor. Following Matthew's call, Jesus and his followers dined in Matthew's home with other tax collectors, scandalizing Jewish leaders and allowing Jesus to assert his mission of calling sinners to repentance. Matthew later wrote one of the four Gospels, presenting Jesus as the fulfillment of the Old Testament promises and the long-awaited Messiah. His Gospel is the first account of Jesus' ministry and teachings written by an apostle. Matthew later preached the Gospel, converting many pagans in various regions, including Ethiopia, where some accounts say he was martyred. May the life of St. Matthew inspire you to grow closer to Christ today. St. Matthew, pray for us. To sign up for the Daily Saint emails, please visit EWTN.com/Daily Saint.
9: Pope Leo held a private audience with a group of Poor Clare nuns. That's the same order that EWTN foundress Mother Angelica belonged to. This group represented Poor Clare nuns in Italy. The Pope delivered a message of encouragement as they live faithfully through prayer, poverty, and adherence to the gospel.
20: Con la mente nello specchio dell'eternità.
21: And it is precisely with your mind reflected in the mirror of eternity that I invite you to look both at the present time, with its dramas and uncertainties, and at the challenges of your little world, rich in its past, and called to look to the future with hope.
9: It's a parable that may perplex some, but according to Pope Leo, it shows just how grand God's designs are. EWTN News' Brian Schumacher reports.
22: At his Angelus message on Sunday, Pope Leo emphasized one key theme.
21: hope for all of us. God's plans are infinitely greater, and let us say, more human than those that we men and women, marked by sin, can conceive or bring to fruition. Sunday's gospel recounted the parable of Jesus, where the landowner hires laborers to work in the vineyard. Some worked all day, some worked half, and some were only hired toward the end. However, the landowner paid them all the same amount. And what's more, those who came last were paid first. God has different ways and fresh ideas, even for those who consider themselves to be first and believe that they have earned what they have. Those different and fresh ways of God, says Pope Leo, aren't reasons for us to despair, but to hope and rejoice. We all gain joy, wisdom, and a better future when the law of love interrupts that of calculation. Pope Leo says we have the grace of being God's co-workers, and where his newness breaks forth, there is no envy or division. Therefore, let us seek the Lord while he may be found. Let us call upon him while he is near. Let us abandon crooked paths and wicked thoughts. In Rome, Brian Schumacher, EWTN News Nightly.
9: We thank you for watching tonight. Remember, you can follow us on social media, Facebook, X, YouTube, and Instagram at EWTN News Nightly. I'm Veronica Dudo. Good night and God bless.
0: Mother Angelica, answering the call.
1: Will we have a call? I've been forgetting about these calls. Hello?
22: Hello, Mother Angelica.
1: Hey, where are you from?
22: I'm from New Jersey, and my name is Grace.
1: Wonderful. What is your question?
22: Well, before I say anything, I just want to tell you I love you dearly, and I praise God for you.
1: Thank you.
22: I do want to speak about nursing homes. My comment is, we are all brothers and sisters in Christ. I want to give you an example. I volunteered, and I asked the Blessed Mother to give me the worst cases, okay? Well, I saw the worst cases. I went home and I cried. I went to the Blessed Mother. I said, you're going to have to do it. I can't. I got up the next morning and I went. I don't know. I went. There was this woman. She chewed on a sock constantly, and she just made guttural sounds. I went every day. And, you know, one day she spoke to me. She told me about a ranch, about a horse. Not clearly, but I understood it. And I just want to say that we are all brothers and sisters in Christ. Even though she had no one, she had me, her sister.
1: That's something we have forgotten. Because the world, in newspapers and radio and television, everywhere, always builds everybody up to perfection. Old people look like they just came out of Vogue. When you're 89, you can't look like Vogue. You can't. Why can't you be a beautiful old person? You say, well, Mother, you don't have any wrinkles. Well, if I lost 50 pounds, I would. We can't go by that. See, we have been raised in a world that says, you know, it's survival of the fittest. You're not fit. I don't think that's the right way of thinking. Not only are we fit, we're absolutely necessary for the salvation of many, many souls. For example, I don't know how many thousands of rosaries we gave away. Only because you make them. You've got time. Make rosaries. You don't have to feel useless. Because, you see, God is still with you. He's still in you. You look like him. You're made to his image. Age doesn't mean anything. I would think, to the best of your ability, do what you can. And many of you are listening to me tonight in nursing homes, and nobody comes to visit. But your angel's there. Your God is there. The people around you are there. And even if you're alone, and the inside of your heart, he's there. So I don't want you to be lonely. Your greatest time to work is now. The greatest time to work is now. Prayer is work. Going to Mass is work. Everything is work. Your whole life is one of work. If you're saying that my sisters that are before the Blessed Sacrament day and night are not working, then you've never prayed. So remember, don't snuff your life out because somebody thinks you should, or you get rid of pain. This is all a lie. Don't buy the lie. You're valuable, very valuable to God, and you will give him pleasure and joy. If you can wake up in the age of 85 and say, thank you, God, I have one more day to love you.
0: For more about Mother Angelica, visit EWTNRC.com.
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8: We want to invite you to pray the rosary with us. The rosary is many things, but perhaps the best way to think about the rosary is to think about it as a spiritual place, as an invisible chapel that you can enter into even in a busy time of life. And in a place like this, to enter into silence, into prayerfulness, and to follow the events of the life of our Lord Jesus Christ as they must have been seen by the eyes of his mother. We celebrate the rosary with Mary, but of course, that means we celebrate it with Jesus. And we look on him in the mysteries of grace and salvation as his mother and Joseph and the apostles must have seen these events. So, quietly, enter into your own spirit and join us as we offer the rosary to God in honor of Christ and his mother.

0: first five decades of the Rosary are called the joyful mysteries. They're called joyful because they represent the early events in the life of Christ and the joy that his mother would have had at these events. In the name of the Father, and of the Son, and of the Holy Spirit, amen. I believe in God, the Father Almighty, creator of heaven and earth, and in Jesus Christ, his only Son, our Lord, who was conceived by the Holy Spirit, born of the Virgin Mary, suffered under Pontius Pilate, was crucified, died, and was buried. He descended into hell. The third day he rose again from the dead, and he ascended into heaven, and is seated at the right hand of God, the Father Almighty, from whence he shall come to judge the living and the dead.
1: I believe in the Holy Spirit, the Holy Catholic Church, the communion of saints, the forgiveness of sins, the resurrection of the body, and life everlasting.

0: of our death. Amen.
1: Hail Mary, full of grace, the Lord is with thee. Blessed art thou amongst women, and blessed is the fruit of thy womb, Jesus.
0: Holy Mary, Mother of God, pray for us sinners, now and at the hour of our death. Amen.
1: Hail Mary, full of grace, the Lord is with thee. Blessed art thou amongst women, and blessed is the fruit of thy womb, Jesus.
0: Holy Mary, Mother of God, pray for us sinners, now and at the hour of our death. Amen.
1: Glory be to the Father, and to the Son, and to the Holy Spirit.
0: As it was in the beginning,

0: first joyful mystery, the Annunciation by the angel to Mary that she will be the mother of Emmanuel. Our Father, who art in heaven, hallowed be thy name. Thy kingdom come, thy will be done, on earth as it is in heaven.
1: Give us this day our daily bread, and forgive us our trespasses, as we forgive those who trespass against us. And lead us not into temptation, but deliver us from evil. Amen.
0: Hail Mary, full of grace, the Lord is with thee. Blessed art thou amongst women, and blessed is the fruit of thy womb, Jesus.
1: Holy Mary, Mother of God, pray for us sinners, now and at the hour of our death. Amen.
0: Hail Mary, full of grace, the Lord is with thee. Blessed art thou amongst women, and blessed is the fruit of thy womb, Jesus.
1: Holy Mary, Mother of God, pray for us sinners, now and at the hour of our death. Amen.
0: Hail Mary, full of grace, the Lord is with thee. Blessed art thou amongst women, and blessed is the fruit of thy womb, Jesus.
1: Holy Mary, Mother of God, pray for us sinners, now and at the hour of our death. Amen.
0: Hail Mary, full of grace, the Lord is with thee. Blessed art thou amongst women, and blessed is the fruit of thy womb, Jesus.
1: Holy Mary, Mother of God, pray for us sinners, now and at the hour of our death. Amen.
0: Hail Mary, full of grace, the Lord is with thee. Blessed art thou amongst women, and blessed is the fruit of thy womb, Jesus.
1: Holy Mary, Mother of God, pray for us sinners, now and at the hour of our death. Amen.
0: Hail Mary, full of grace, the Lord is with thee. Blessed art thou amongst women, and blessed is the fruit of thy womb, Jesus.
1: Holy Mary, Mother of God, pray for us sinners, now and at the hour of our death. Amen.
0: Hail Mary, full of grace, the Lord is with thee. Blessed art thou amongst women, and blessed is the fruit of thy womb, Jesus.
1: Holy Mary, Mother of God, pray for us sinners, now and at the hour of our death. Amen.
0: Hail Mary, full of grace, the Lord is with thee. Blessed art thou amongst women, and blessed is the fruit of thy womb, Jesus.
1: Holy Mary, Mother of God, pray for us sinners, now and at the hour of our death. Amen.
0: Hail Mary, full of grace, the Lord is with thee. Blessed art thou amongst women, and blessed is the fruit of thy womb, Jesus.
1: Holy Mary, Mother of God, pray for us sinners, now and at the hour of our death. Amen.
0: Hail Mary, full of grace, the Lord is with thee. Blessed art thou amongst women, and blessed is the fruit of thy womb, Jesus.
1: Holy Mary, Mother of God, pray for us sinners, now and at the hour of our death. Amen.
0: Glory be to the Father, and to the Son, and to the Holy Spirit.
1: As it was in the beginning, is now, and ever shall be, world without end. Amen.
0: O my Jesus,
1: forgive us our sins.
0: Save us from the fires of hell.
1: Bring all souls to heaven, especially those in most need of thy mercy.
0: The second joyful mystery, the visitation of our Blessed Lady to Elizabeth.

0: the child in her womb, John the Baptist. Our Father, who art in heaven, hallowed be thy name. Thy kingdom come, thy will be done, on earth as it is in heaven.
1: Give us this day our daily bread, and forgive us our trespasses, as we forgive those who trespass against us. And lead us not into temptation, but deliver us from evil. Amen.
0: Hail Mary, full of grace, the Lord is with thee. Blessed art thou amongst women, and blessed is the fruit of thy womb, Jesus.
1: Holy Mary, Mother of God, pray for us sinners, now and at the hour of our death. Amen.
0: Hail Mary, full of grace, the Lord is with thee. Blessed art thou amongst women, and blessed is the fruit of thy womb, Jesus.
1: Holy Mary, Mother of God, pray for us sinners, now and at the hour of our death. Amen.
0: Hail Mary, full of grace, the Lord is with thee. Blessed art thou amongst women, and blessed is the fruit of thy womb, Jesus.
1: Holy Mary, Mother of God, pray for us sinners, now and at the hour of our death. Amen.
0: Hail Mary, full of grace, the Lord is with thee. Blessed art thou amongst women, and blessed is the fruit of thy womb, Jesus.
1: Holy Mary, Mother of God, pray for us sinners now and at the hour of our death. Amen.
0: Hail Mary, full of grace, the Lord is with thee. Blessed art thou amongst women, and blessed is the fruit of thy womb, Jesus.
1: Holy Mary, Mother of God, pray for us sinners now and at the hour of our death. Amen.
0: Hail Mary, full of grace, the Lord is with thee. Blessed art thou amongst women, and blessed is the fruit of thy womb, Jesus.
1: Holy Mary, Mother of God, pray for us sinners, now and at the hour of our death. Amen.
0: Hail Mary, full of grace, the Lord is with thee. Blessed art thou amongst women, and blessed is the fruit of thy womb, Jesus.
1: Holy Mary, Mother of God, pray for us sinners, now and at the hour of our death. Amen.
0: Hail Mary, full of grace, the Lord is with thee. Blessed art thou amongst women, and blessed is the fruit of thy womb, Jesus.
1: Holy Mary, Mother of God, pray for us sinners, now and at the hour of our death. Amen.
0: Hail Mary, full of grace, the Lord is with thee. Blessed art thou amongst women, and blessed is the fruit of thy womb, Jesus.
1: Holy Mary, Mother of God, pray for us sinners, now and at the hour of our death. Amen.
0: Hail Mary, full of grace, the Lord is with thee. Blessed art thou amongst women, and blessed is the fruit of thy womb, Jesus.
1: Holy Mary, Mother of God, pray for us sinners, now and at the hour of our death. Amen.
0: Hail Mary, full of grace, the Lord is with thee. Blessed art thou amongst women, and blessed is the fruit of thy womb, Jesus.
1: Holy Mary, Mother of God, pray for us sinners, now and at the hour of our death. Amen.
0: Glory be to the Father, and to the Son, and to the Holy Spirit.
1: As it was in the beginning, is now, and ever shall be, world without end. Amen.
2: O my Jesus, forgive us our sins, save us from the fires of hell, bring all souls to heaven, especially those in most need of thy mercy.
0: The third joyful mystery, the birth of our divine Savior. The birth of Jesus is filled with joy, the joy of the angels, the joy of the shepherds, the joy of the Magi. But it happens in such strange circumstances. She laid him in a manger because there was no room for them in the inn. How important it is for us to remember that God chose that his son would be poor, that he would be very poor, that he would be poor all of his life. There are two things we need to think about. First of all, that according to his own words, what we do for the poor, we do for him. And secondly, that we ourselves must not be attached to worldly things and invested and seeking and getting things that make us comfortable. Our Father, who art in heaven, hallowed be thy name. Thy kingdom come, thy will be done, on earth as it is in heaven.
1: Give us this day our daily bread, and forgive us our trespasses, as we forgive those who trespass against us. And lead us not into temptation, but deliver us from evil. Amen.
0: Hail Mary, full of grace, the Lord is with thee. Blessed art thou amongst women, and blessed is the fruit of thy womb, Jesus.
1: Holy Mary, Mother of God, pray for us sinners, now and at the hour of our death. Amen.
0: Hail Mary, full of grace, the Lord is with thee. Blessed art thou amongst women, and blessed is the fruit of thy womb, Jesus.
1: Holy Mary, Mother of God, pray for us sinners, now and at the hour of our death. Amen.
0: Hail Mary, full of grace, the Lord is with thee. Blessed art thou amongst women, and blessed is the fruit of thy womb, Jesus.
1: Holy Mary, Mother of God, pray for us sinners, now and at the hour of our death. Amen.
0: Hail Mary, full of grace, the Lord is with thee. Blessed art thou amongst women, and blessed is the fruit of thy womb, Jesus.
1: Holy Mary, Mother of God, pray for us sinners, now and at the hour of our death. Amen.
0: Hail Mary, full of grace, the Lord is with thee. Blessed art thou amongst women, and blessed is the fruit of thy womb, Jesus.
1: Holy Mary, Mother of God, pray for us sinners, now and at the hour of our death. Amen.
0: Hail Mary, full of grace, the Lord is with thee. Blessed art thou amongst women, and blessed is the fruit of thy womb, Jesus.
1: Holy Mary, Mother of God, pray for us sinners, now and at the hour of our death. Amen.
0: Hail Mary, full of grace, the Lord is with thee. Blessed art thou amongst women, and blessed is the fruit of thy womb, Jesus.
1: Holy Mary, Mother of God, pray for us sinners, now and at the hour of our death. Amen.
0: Hail Mary, full of grace, the Lord is with thee. Blessed art thou amongst women, and blessed is the fruit of thy womb, Jesus.
1: Holy Mary, Mother of God, pray for us sinners, now and at the hour of our death. Amen.
0: Hail Mary, full of grace, the Lord is with thee. Blessed art thou amongst women, and blessed is the fruit of thy womb, Jesus.
1: Holy Mary, Mother of God, pray for us sinners, now and at the hour of our death. Amen.
0: Hail Mary, full of grace, the Lord is with thee. Blessed art thou amongst women, and blessed is the fruit of thy womb, Jesus.
1: Holy Mary, Mother of God, pray for us sinners, now and at the hour of our death. Amen.
0: Glory be to the Father, and to the Son, and to the Holy Spirit.
1: As it was in the beginning, is now, and ever shall be, world without end. Amen.
0: O my Jesus, forgive us our sins. Save us from the fires of hell.
1: Bring all souls to heaven, especially those in most need of thy mercy.
0: The fourth joyful mystery, the presentation of the Christ child in the temple by Mary and Joseph. Our Father, who art in heaven, hallowed be thy name. Thy kingdom come, thy will be done, on earth as it is in heaven.
1: Give us this day our daily bread, and forgive us our trespasses, as we forgive those who trespass against us. And lead us not into temptation, but deliver us from evil. Amen.
0: Hail Mary, full of grace, the Lord is with thee. Blessed art thou amongst women, and blessed is the fruit of thy womb, Jesus.
1: Holy Mary, Mother of God, pray for us sinners, now and at the hour of our death. Amen.
0: Hail Mary, full of grace, the Lord is with thee. Blessed art thou amongst women, and blessed is the fruit of thy womb, Jesus.
1: Holy Mary, Mother of God, pray for us sinners, now and at the hour of our death. Amen.
0: Hail Mary, full of grace, the Lord is with thee. Blessed art thou amongst women, and blessed is the fruit of thy womb, Jesus.
1: Holy Mary, Mother of God, pray for us sinners, now and at the hour of our death. Amen.
0: Hail Mary, full of grace, the Lord is with thee. Blessed art thou amongst women, and blessed is the fruit of thy womb, Jesus.
1: Holy Mary, Mother of God, pray for us sinners, now and at the hour of our death. Amen.
0: Hail Mary, full of grace, the Lord is with thee. Blessed art thou amongst women, and blessed is the fruit of thy womb, Jesus.
1: Holy Mary, Mother of God, pray for us sinners, now and at the hour of our death. Amen.
0: Hail Mary, full of grace, the Lord is with thee. Blessed art thou amongst women, and blessed is the fruit of thy womb, Jesus.
1: Holy Mary, Mother of God, pray for us sinners, now and at the hour of our death. Amen.
0: Hail Mary, full of grace, the Lord is with thee. Blessed art thou amongst women, and blessed is the fruit of thy womb, Jesus.
1: Holy Mary, Mother of God, pray for us sinners, now and at the hour of our death. Amen.
0: Hail Mary, full of grace, the Lord is with thee. Blessed art thou amongst women, and blessed is the fruit of thy womb, Jesus.
1: Holy Mary, Mother of God, pray for us sinners, now and at the hour of our death. Amen.
0: Hail Mary, full of grace, the Lord is with thee. Blessed art thou amongst women, and blessed is the fruit of thy womb, Jesus.
1: Holy Mary, Mother of God, pray for us sinners, now and at the hour of our death. Amen.
0: Hail Mary, full of grace, the Lord is with thee. Blessed art thou amongst women, and blessed is the fruit of thy womb, Jesus.
1: Holy Mary, Mother of God, pray for us sinners, now and at the hour of our death. Amen.
0: Glory be to the Father, and to the Son, and to the Holy Spirit.
1: As it was in the beginning, is now, and ever shall be, world without end. Amen.
0: O my Jesus,
1: forgive us our sins.
0: Save us from the fires of hell.
1: Bring all souls to heaven, especially those in most need of thy mercy.
0: The fifth joyful mystery, the finding of the child Jesus in the temple. Our Father, who art in heaven, hallowed be thy name. Thy kingdom come, thy will be done, on earth as it is in heaven.
1: Give us this day our daily bread, and forgive us our trespasses, as we forgive those who trespass against us. And lead us not into temptation, but deliver us from evil. Amen.
0: Hail Mary, full of grace, the Lord is with thee. Blessed art thou amongst women, and blessed is the fruit of thy womb, Jesus.
1: Holy Mary, Mother of God, pray for us sinners, now and at the hour of our death. Amen.
0: Hail Mary, full of grace, the Lord is with thee. Blessed art thou amongst women, and blessed is the fruit of thy womb, Jesus.
1: Holy Mary, Mother of God, pray for us sinners, now and at the hour of our death. Amen.
0: Hail Mary, full of grace, the Lord is with thee. Blessed art thou amongst women, and blessed is the fruit of thy womb, Jesus.
1: Holy Mary, Mother of God, pray for us sinners, now and at the hour of our death. Amen.
0: Hail Mary, full of grace, the Lord is with thee. Blessed art thou amongst women, and blessed is the fruit of thy womb, Jesus.
1: Holy Mary, Mother of God, pray for us sinners, now and at the hour of our death. Amen.
0: Hail Mary, full of grace, the Lord is with thee. Blessed art thou amongst women, and blessed is the fruit of thy womb, Jesus.
1: Holy Mary, Mother of God, pray for us sinners, now and at the hour of our death. Amen.
0: Hail Mary, full of grace, the Lord is with thee. Blessed art thou amongst women, and blessed is the fruit of thy womb, Jesus.
1: Holy Mary, Mother of God, pray for us sinners, now and at the hour of our death. Amen.
0: Hail Mary, full of grace, the Lord is with thee. Blessed art thou amongst women, and blessed is the fruit of thy womb, Jesus.
1: Holy Mary, Mother of God, pray for us sinners, now and at the hour of our death. Amen.
0: Hail Mary, full of grace, the Lord is with thee. Blessed art thou amongst women, and blessed is the fruit of thy womb, Jesus.
1: Holy Mary, Mother of God, pray for us sinners, now and at the hour of our death. Amen.
0: Hail Mary, full of grace, the Lord is with thee. Blessed art thou amongst women, and blessed is the fruit of thy womb, Jesus.
1: Holy Mary, Mother of God, pray for us sinners, now and at the hour of our death. Amen.
0: Hail Mary, full of grace, the Lord is with thee. Blessed art thou amongst women, and blessed is the fruit of thy womb, Jesus.
1: Holy Mary, Mother of God, pray for us sinners, now and at the hour of our death. Amen.
0: Glory be to the Father, and to the Son, and to the Holy Spirit.
1: As it was in the beginning, is now, and ever shall be, world without end. Amen.
0: O my Jesus, forgive us our sins, save us from the fires of hell.
1: Bring all souls to heaven, especially those in most need of thy mercy.
0: Hail, Holy Queen, Mother of Mercy, our life, our sweetness, and our hope. To thee do we cry, poor banished children of Eve. To thee do we send up our sighs, mourning and weeping in this valley of tears. Turn then, most gracious Advocate, thine eyes of mercy toward us, and after this our exile, show unto us the blessed fruit of thy womb, Jesus. O clement, O loving, O sweet Virgin Mary, pray for us, O Holy Mother of God,
1: that we may be made worthy of the promises of Christ.
0: Let us pray. O God, whose only begotten Son, by his life, death, and resurrection, has purchased for us the rewards of eternal life, grant, we beseech thee, that meditating on these mysteries of the Most Holy Rosary of the Blessed Virgin Mary, we may imitate what they contain and obtain what they promise, through the same Christ our Lord. May the divine assistance remain always with us, and may the souls of the faithful departed, through the mercy of God, rest in peace. Amen. May the Holy Virgin.
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7: This is Dale Alquist with a Chesterton Minute. Have you ever heard someone say that the church needs to keep up with the times? G.K. Chesterton says that all this talk about keeping up with the times has been uttered hundreds of times before. To be up to date, he says, is a paltry ambition, except in an almanac. The church certainly does not need to imitate the secular world. In fact, what does the word secular mean? It does not mean worldly. It does not even mean irreligious. To be secular simply means to be of the age. That is, of the age which is passing. And in the case of anyone trying to keep up with the times, the age that is already past. So what the word secular really means is dated. The church's truth is never out of date because it is eternal. Want more than a minute? Chesterton.org.

0: 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We can solely focus on the mercy of Jesus or the judgment of God, but both are real and both have a place in our lives of faith.
1: Hi, my name is Father Mike Schmitz, and you're listening to The Bible in a Year, where we encounter God's voice and live life through the lens of Scripture. Using the Great Adventure Bible timeline, we'll read all the way from Genesis to Revelation, discovering how the story of salvation unfolds and how we fit into that story today. The Great Adventure Bible timeline was developed by Jeff Cavins and is provided by Ascension, who produced and funded this program. It is day 264. You guys, do you realize we are 101 days away from our conclusion, but we are deep in it right now. We're reading Matthew chapter 22, 23, and 24. Also Proverbs chapter 19, verses 17 through 20. I don't know. Hopefully you all enjoy. I just love the fact that we just get to listen and soak in one gospel at a time, kind of like we did for John and for Mark, just for Matthew. He's one of my favorite gospels. He's one of my top four favorite gospels. It's just so good to be able to just see Jesus and hear Jesus speak and just watch him, how he lives. And so that's what we're doing. As I said, the day today is day 264. I'm so glad you're here. We're reading Matthew 22, 23, and 24, Proverbs chapter 19, verses 17 through 20. The Gospel of Matthew, chapter 22, the parable of the marriage feast. And again, Jesus spoke to them in parables, saying, "The kingdom of heaven may be compared to a king who gave a marriage feast for his son and sent his servants to call those who were invited to the marriage feast, but they would not come. Again, he sent other servants saying, 'Tell those who are invited, behold, I have made ready my dinner. My oxen and my fat calves are killed and everything is ready. Come to the marriage feast.' But they made light of it and went off, one to his farm, another to his business, while the rest seized his servants, treated them shamefully and killed them. The king was angry, and he sent his troops and destroyed those murderers and burned their city. Then he said to his servants, 'The wedding is ready, but those invited were not worthy. Go therefore to the streets and invite to the marriage feast as many as you find.' And those servants went out into the streets and gathered all whom they found, both bad and good, so the wedding hall was filled with guests. But when the king came in to look at the guests, he saw there a man who had no wedding garment. And he said to him, 'Friend, how did you get in here without a wedding garment?' And he was speechless. Then the king said to the attendants, 'Bind him hand and foot and cast him into the outer darkness, where there will be weeping and gnashing of teeth. For many are called, but few are chosen.'" The question about paying taxes. Then the Pharisees went and took counsel how to entangle him in his talk. And they sent their disciples to him along with the Herodians, saying, "Teacher, we know that you are true and teach the way of God truthfully and care for no man, for you do not regard the position of men. Tell us then what you think. Is it lawful to pay taxes to Caesar or not?" But Jesus, aware of their malice, said, "Why put me to the test, you hypocrites? Show me the money for the tax." And they brought him a coin. And Jesus said to them, "Whose likeness and inscription is this?" They said, "Caesar's." Then he said to them, "Render therefore to Caesar the things that are Caesar's, and to God the things that are God's." When they heard it, they marveled, and they left him and went away. The question about man's resurrection. The same day, Sadducees came to him who say that there is no resurrection, and they asked him a question, saying, "Teacher, Moses said, 'If a man dies having no children, his brother must marry the widow and raise up children for his brother.' Now, there were seven brothers among us. The first married and died, and having no children, left his wife to his brother. So to the second and third, down to the seventh. After them all, the woman died. In the resurrection, therefore, to which of the seven will she be wife? For they all had her." But Jesus answered them, "You are wrong, because you know neither the scriptures nor the power of God. For in the resurrection, they neither marry nor are given in marriage, but are like angels in heaven. And as for the resurrection of the dead, have you not read what was said to you by God, I am the God of Abraham and the God of Isaac and the God of Jacob. He is not the God of the dead, but of the living. And when the crowd heard it, they were astonished at his teaching. The greatest commandment. But when the Pharisees heard that he had silenced the Sadducees, they came together. And one of them, a lawyer, asked him a question to test him. Teacher, which is the greatest commandment in the law? And he said to him, you shall love the Lord your God with all your heart and with all your soul and with all your mind. This is the great and first commandment. And a second is like it. You shall love your neighbor as yourself. On these two commandments depend all the law and the prophets. A question about the Christ. Now, while the Pharisees were gathered together, Jesus asked them a question, saying, what do you think of the Christ? Whose son is he? They said to him, the son of David. He said to them, how is it then that David, inspired by the Spirit, calls him Lord, saying, the Lord said to my Lord, sit at my right hand till I put your enemies under your feet. If David thus calls him Lord, how is he his son? And no one was able to answer him a word, nor from that day did anyone dare to ask him any more questions. Chapter 23. Jesus denounces the hypocrisy of the scribes and Pharisees. Then Jesus said to the crowds and to his disciples, the scribes and the Pharisees sit on Moses' seat, so practice and observe whatever they tell you, but not what they do. For they preach, but do not practice. They bind heavy burdens, hard to bear, and lay them on men's shoulders, but they themselves will not move them with their finger. They do all their deeds to be seen by men, for they make their phylacteries broad and their fringes long, and they love the place of honor at feasts and the best seats in the synagogues and salutations in the marketplaces and being called rabbi by men. But you are not to be called rabbi, for you have one teacher, and you are all brethren. And call no man your father on earth, for you have one father who is in heaven. Neither be called masters, for you have one master, the Christ. He who is greatest among you shall be your servant. Whoever exalts himself will be humbled, and whoever humbles himself will be exalted. But woe to you, scribes and Pharisees, hypocrites, because you shut the kingdom of heaven against men, for you neither enter yourselves nor allow those who would enter to go in. Woe to you, scribes and Pharisees, hypocrites, for you traverse sea and land to make a single proselyte, and when he becomes a proselyte, you make him twice as much a child of hell as yourselves. Woe to you, blind guides, who say, if anyone swears by the temple, it is nothing, but if anyone swears by the gold of the temple, he is bound by his oath. You blind fools, for which is greater, the gold or the temple that has made the gold sacred? And you say, if anyone swears by the altar, it is nothing, but if anyone swears by the gift that is on the altar, he is bound by his oath. You blind men, for which is greater, the gift or the altar that makes the gift sacred? So he who swears by the altar swears by it and by everything on it. And he who swears by the temple swears by it and by him who dwells in it. And he who swears by heaven swears by the throne of God and by him who sits upon it. Woe to you, scribes and Pharisees, hypocrites, for you tithe mint and dill and cumin and have neglected the weightier matters of the law, justice and mercy and faith. These you ought to have done without neglecting the others. You blind guides, straining out a gnat and swallowing a camel. Woe to you, scribes and Pharisees, hypocrites, for you cleanse the outside of the cup and of the plate, but inside they are full of extortion and rapacity. You blind Pharisee, first cleanse the inside of the cup and of the plate, that the outside also may be clean. Woe to you, scribes and Pharisees, hypocrites, for you are like whitewashed tombs, which outwardly appear beautiful, but within they are full of dead men's bones and all uncleanness. So you also outwardly appear righteous to men, but within you are full of hypocrisy and iniquity. Woe to you, scribes and Pharisees, hypocrites, for you build the tombs of the prophets and adorn the monuments of the righteous, saying, if we had lived in the days of our fathers, we would not have taken part with them in shedding the blood of the prophets. Thus you witness against yourselves that you are sons of those who murdered the prophets. Fill up then the measure of your fathers. You serpents, you brood of vipers, how are you to escape being sentenced to hell? Therefore, I send you prophets and wise men and scribes, some of whom you will kill and crucify, and some you will scourge in your synagogues and persecute from town to town, that upon you may come all the righteous blood shed on earth, from the blood of the innocent Abel to the blood of Zechariah, the son of Barachiah, whom you murdered between the sanctuary and the altar. Truly, I say to you, all this will come upon this generation. The lament over Jerusalem. Oh, Jerusalem, Jerusalem, killing the prophets and stoning those who are sent to you. How often would I have gathered your children together as a hen gathers her brood under her wings, and you would not. Behold, your house is forsaken and desolate. For I tell you, you will not see me again until you say, blessed is he who comes in the name of the Lord. Chapter 24. The destruction of the temple foretold. Jesus left the temple and was going away when his disciples came to point out to him the buildings of the temple. But he answered them, you see all these things, do you not? Truly I say to you, there will not be left here one stone upon another that will not be thrown down. Signs of Jesus' coming and of the close of the age. As he sat on the Mount of Olives, the disciples came to him privately saying, tell us, when will this be? And what will be the sign of your coming and of the close of the age? And Jesus answered them, take heed that no one leads you astray. For many will come in my name, saying, I am the Christ, and they will lead many astray. And you will hear of wars and rumors of wars. See that you are not alarmed, for this must take place, but the end is not yet. For nation will rise against nation, and kingdom against kingdom, and there will be famines and earthquakes in various places. All this is but the beginning of the sufferings. Persecutions foretold. Then they will deliver you up to tribulation and put you to death, and you will be hated by all nations for my name's sake. And then many will fall away and betray one another and hate one another, and many false prophets will arise and lead many astray. And because wickedness is multiplied, most men's love will grow cold. But he who endures to the end will be saved. And this gospel of the kingdom will be preached throughout the whole world as a testimony to all nations. And then the end will come. The desolating sacrilege. So when you see the desolating sacrilege spoken of by the prophet of Daniel standing in the holy place, let the reader understand. Then let those who are in Judea flee to the mountains. Let him who is on the housetop not go down to take what is in his house. And let him who is in the field not turn back to get a coat. And alas, for those who are with child and for those who are nursing in those days, pray that your flight may not be in winter or on a Sabbath, for then there will be great tribulation, such as has not been from the beginning of the world until now. No, and never will be. And if those days had not been shortened, no human being would be saved. But for the sake of the elect, those days will be shortened. Then if anyone says to you, behold, here is the Christ, or there he is, do not believe it. For false Christs and false prophets will arise and show great signs and wonders so as to lead astray, if possible, even the elect. Behold, I have told you beforehand. So if they say to you, behold, he is in the wilderness, do not go out. If they say, behold, he is in the inner rooms, do not believe it. For as the lightning comes from the east and shines as far as the west, so will be the coming of the Son of Man. Wherever the body is, there the eagles will be gathered together. The coming of the Son of Man. Immediately after the tribulation of those days, the sun will be darkened and the moon will not give its light, and the stars will fall from heaven and the powers of the heavens will be shaken. Then will appear the sign of the Son of Man in heaven. And then all the tribes of the earth will mourn, and they will see the Son of Man coming on the clouds of heaven with power and great glory. And he will send out his angels with a loud trumpet call, and they will gather his elect from the four winds, from one end of heaven to the other. The lesson of the fig tree. From the fig tree, learn its lesson. As soon as its branch becomes tender and puts forth its leaves, you know that summer is near. So also, when you see all these things, you know that he is near, at the very gates. Truly I say to you, this generation will not pass away till all these things take place. Heaven and earth will pass away, but my words will not pass away. The necessity for watchfulness. But of that day and hour, no one knows, not even the angels of heaven, nor the Son, but the Father only. As were the days of Noah, so will be the coming of the Son of Man. For as in those days before the flood, they were eating and drinking, marrying and giving in marriage, until the day when Noah entered the ark, and they did not know until the flood came and swept them all away. So will be the coming of the Son of Man. Then two men will be in the field, one is taken and one is left. Two women will be grinding at the mill, one is taken and one is left. Watch therefore, for you do not know on what day your Lord is coming. But know this, that if the householder had known in what part of the night the thief was coming, he would have watched and would not have let his house be broken into. Therefore, you also must be ready, for the Son of Man is coming at an hour you do not expect. The faithful and the unfaithful servant. Who then is the faithful and wise servant whom his master has set over his household to give them their food at the proper time? Blessed is that servant whom his master, when he comes, will find doing so. Truly, I say to you, he will set him over all his possessions. But if that wicked servant says to himself, "My master is delayed," and begins to beat his fellow servants and eats and drinks with the drunken, the master of that servant will come on a day when he does not expect him, and at an hour he does not know, and will punish him and put him with the hypocrites. There men will weep and gnash their teeth. The book of Proverbs, chapter 19, verses 17 through 20. He who is kind to the poor lends to the Lord, and he will repay him for his deed. Discipline your son while there is hope. Do not set your heart on his destruction. A man of great wrath will pay the penalty, for if you deliver him, you will only have to do it again. Listen to advice and accept instruction, that you may gain wisdom for the future. Father in heaven, we give you praise and glory. Thank you so much. You're helping us. You're walking with us. And Lord God, how blessed are we that you walk with us, that you are leading us, that you are accompanying us with your grace and with your word, with your truth and with your love, that you continue to just little by little reveal your heart more and more to us. Help us to accept you as you are revealing yourself, because that's not always easy. Help us to accept you as you reveal yourself, not our version of you, but you yourself. Help us to know you and to love you, just as we are known by you and loved by you. In Jesus' name we pray. Amen. In the name of the Father and of the Son and of the Holy Spirit. Amen. So, gosh, you know, more parables, more questions. Jesus, now the context, of course, in these last chapters is Jesus has already come into Jerusalem. We heard that yesterday, that entry into Jerusalem on Palm Sunday, where he's riding the donkey and everyone, Hosanna to the Son of David. Big, big day. And so all this stuff happens in Jerusalem. And so he's being interrogated by scribes and Pharisees in Jerusalem, by the Sadducees in Jerusalem. The whole thing's happening in Jerusalem. And there's a number of parables Jesus tells. We heard them. For example, the parable of the marriage feast. And here's the king sends out an invitation for people to come to the marriage feast of his son. And everything's ready and they don't want to come. In fact, they refuse to come. And this clearly are those people, like the Pharisees and scribes, who refused to listen to the preaching of John. They're refusing to listen to the preaching of Jesus, who's saying the kingdom is here. And then what do? They bring in everybody, the good and the bad. But there's this really enigmatic, right? Good word, enigmatic scene at the end of this parable where it says the king came in to look at the guests, and he saw there a man who had no wedding garment and said to him, "Friend, how did you get in here without a wedding garment?" He was speechless and he gets kicked out. He gets booted out. And you ask the question, well, yeah, you brought everyone in. You brought the good and the bad. You brought them in from the highways and byways and the offshoots of the roads. Why would you expect this person to have a wedding garment on? But the wedding garment is a symbol, right? It's symbolic of, in the Great Adventure Bible, it says the wedding garment represents the dispositions necessary for admission to the kingdom. I've heard other church fathers indicate that the wedding garment is a symbol of baptism, because baptism later on indicates that you're once clothed in that garment, that the robes have been washed in the blood of the Lamb through baptism. That sense, though, we can even broaden it. The wedding garment represents the dispositions necessary for admission to the kingdom. Just because I find myself in the church doesn't mean I'm a Christian, right? Just like I've heard this saying, it said, being in a church doesn't make you a Christian any more than being in a garage makes you a car. And I thought, okay, that's good. And here's the man without a wedding garment, without the disposition for the kingdom. He finds himself inside, but he has to ask the question, am I truly inside, if you know what I mean? So good. Jesus goes on and he's teaching again and again. You might not know about in chapter 22, the question about man's resurrection. The Sadducees. Sadducees were a branch of Judaism that they only accepted the first five books of Moses, right? The first five books of the Torah. And so they didn't believe in the resurrection. They also didn't believe in angels and some other things. And they were distinctive in that way. And so here they come to Jesus and are questioning him about the resurrection. And they give this story of this man who marries a woman and then he dies. And all seven of his, or six of his brothers, all seven men end up marrying this woman. Because we've read about the law of Moses that the brothers are to raise up children for their brother who had passed away. And so they ask the question, okay, if that's what's going down, whose wife is she in the resurrection? And Jesus answers in two ways. One is he indicates that in heaven, things are different. In heaven, there is no marriage. In heaven, there's no giving in marriage. That doesn't mean that you won't have a particular relationship with your spouse when you get to heaven. I imagine that you would, just like you have a particular relationship with people in heaven that you had with people on earth. But this is fascinating because Jesus also, he quotes from the book of Exodus, which the Sadducees would accept when he says, have you not read what was said to you by God? I am the God of Abraham, the God of Isaac, and the God of Jacob. He's not the God of the dead, but of the living. And it's so brilliant that Jesus quotes from one of those first five books when he answers the Sadducees. He quotes from them a book that they accept in order to teach them something that they refuse to accept, which is just really incredible. But the one thing I want to say before we close with today is chapter 23, when Jesus is saying, talking about the scribes and Pharisees, the first thing he says to the crowds and to the disciples, he says, the scribes and Pharisees sit on Moses' seat, so practice and observe whatever they tell you, but not what they do, for they preach, but do not practice. That's really important for us because there's reality, of course, that there are people who have been given authority. The people who have been given authority in the church, we have priests, we have bishops, we have the Pope. They've been given authority and they don't always live that way. And so Jesus is saying, to here in the Old Testament context, he's saying they sit on Moses' seat. Yeah, they have been given the authority to be teachers. So listen to their teaching. But some of their behaviors are not honorable. Some of their behaviors are not to be imitated. And so don't live like them. And we can see that now that in the new covenant, Jesus established a church with a certain hierarchy, saying that here is the new seat of Moses. So here's what we call the chair of Peter. Yep, we honor that, recognize that's a position of teaching, a position of authority, and we listen to their teaching. But if they're not living honorable, holy lives, then we do not live as they live or as I live. This is the thing. Here we are. But he also goes on, and this is so important. He also goes on to speak against those scribes and Pharisees, blind guides, hypocrites. And this is very important to us that we really understand chapter 23. What I mean is a lot of times we have this image of Jesus as being kind of, the word for it is milquetoast. I don't know if it's an old timey word. Milquetoast, kind of like he's just feeble and he's just kind of more like a beatnik or like a hippie more than anyone else. That he just, hey guys, let's all get along kind of a thing. And of course, Jesus is the Prince of Peace. Yes, of course, Jesus is the throne of mercy. I mean, he is mercy himself. At the same time, Jesus has these really harsh words for the scribes and Pharisees. And I think we need to understand that, okay, my image of Jesus, maybe my version of Jesus, that wouldn't ever correct anyone for doing evil, that wouldn't ever really come bring the hammer down on anybody. We have to stop and think, wait, is that accurate? Because here is Jesus, he's saying that you're like tombs, saying that by scribes and Pharisees, you're like inside you have dead men's bones. On the outside, you look fine, but inside you are corrupt. And you know, it's so interesting because whenever a preacher and for a priest or whatever, someone teaching Christianity, teaching Catholicism, teaching about Jesus, whenever someone gets to the place where they're willing to, you know, when their teaching has some teeth to it, maybe people will say, hey, you know, you can't judge. You can't condemn someone for their actions. And that's partly true. Jesus has already made it clear, judge not lest ye be judged. What he's saying there is, okay, condemn not lest you be condemned, meaning I can't judge a person's heart. But he commands us to judge by fruits. He says, by their fruits, you will know them. A good tree only produces good fruit and a rotten tree produces bad fruit. And by your fruits, you will know them. You have to judge the fruits. We have to actually look at people's actions, especially if they're telling us to do something and evaluate that. Is that something I should be doing? Are they living an evil life? Or are they living a holy life? And we have to make a determination. Now, of course, we don't make condemnation, but we have to assess this and be able to look at people's actions. As we look at our own actions and say, okay, even if my heart is in the right place, my actions were evil. And even if your heart was in the right place, those actions were wrong. And we have to judge actions. And that's what Jesus is doing here. And it's really important. Again, I'm not in the position of Jesus and you're not in the position of Jesus. But one of the things we get to realize is that Jesus was not soppy or sappy. Jesus was not weak. He was meek, yes, and humble of heart, but meek is not weak. Meek in many ways is, I remember hearing the image of to meek a horse is to take a stallion, right? To take a powerful horse that is wild and to make it rideable, to bring it under control. So you don't take any of the strength of the horse away when you make it meek. You just put that strength, all that power under control. So here's Jesus who is meek. That does not mean he is weak. It means he has all the power in heaven on earth, but it's under control of truth and of love and of his own will. Does that make sense? Hope it does. And hopefully this point that I was trying to make makes sense. It's really important for us to not just focus on Jesus's mercy or to focus on his judgment. Both are real. We need to hear it all. In fact, I said this before, I'll say it again. No one talks more about hell in the entire Bible than Jesus. No one. No one talks more about this could end up bringing you to a place where you are thrown outside with gnashing and grinding of teeth with wailing than Jesus. He's the one who talks more about hell than anyone else. And so we need to realize hell is real. Heaven's real. Absolutely. Amen for that, to that. But so is hell. Heaven is the promise of God, and hell is a real possibility for every one of us. And so we just say, God, help me. Like St. Paul, I drive myself and I train myself for fear that after having preached to others, I myself might be lost. And so we need grace every single day. We need grace no matter who we are, because God loves us. He fights for us. He has fought for us. And we can say, I don't care, and move our own way. Or we can say, yes, Lord, thank you for fighting for me. I'm yours with my whole heart, mind, soul, and strength. I'm praying that that's what you say today. Please pray for me that that's what I say today. My name is Father Mike. I cannot wait to see you tomorrow. God bless.

0: 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And now we'd like to share audio from the Ascension app with scripture expert Jeff Cavins answering the question, can you explain what's going on with Ruth and Naomi?
1: The book of Ruth belongs in the context of Judges. Judges is the story of Israel who is supposed to forsake all the other gods and worship the one true God. That's what they're supposed to be. But they don't. They start worshiping all these other gods. And couched in the story is Ruth, who is a Moabite, someone on the eastern side of the Jordan. They worship many gods, but she comes into the people of God. She forsakes all those other gods and worships Yahweh, the one true God. And here's how it goes real quickly. You've got Naomi in Bethlehem and her husband Elimelech. They have two sons, Killian and Malone. Just remember the show Cheers. Killian and Malone, okay? Killian Beer, Malone the bartender. So you've got Naomi and Elimelech with Killian and Malone. There is no rain. It's difficult times. So they got to get up and leave. And they leave Bethlehem and they go over to Moab, the plains of Moab. And their two sons meet two girls, Ruth and Orpah. And they fall in love. Fall in love and they get married. But then something happens. It's very bad. Elimelech, the husband of Naomi, dies. It gets worse. Killian and Malone die, the husbands of Ruth and Orpah. And so Orpah says after this famine, I'm not going back over there to Bethlehem. But Ruth responds and she says this, and you know these words, do not urge me to leave you or to return from following you, for where you go, I will go, and where you lodge, I will lodge. Your people shall be my people and your God, my God. Where you die, I will die, and there will I be buried. May the Lord do to me and more also, if anything but death parts me from you. And so we see this amazing story. We see this absolutely amazing story taking place, and it's couched right in the midst of the opposite story.
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0: 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You can follow along in any recent version of the Catechism of the Catholic Church. A reading plan and all Catechism in a Year episodes can be found at ascensionpress.com/CIY or on the Ascension app. Often in our lives, we point to our accomplishments, our merit, as what defines us. But as Father Mike reminds us today, our merit does not really have anything to do with us. All good things we do are done in partnership with God.
3: Hi, my name is Father Mike Schmitz, and you're listening to the Catechism in a Year, where we encounter God's plan of sheer goodness for us, revealed in Scripture and passed down through the tradition of the Catholic faith. The Catechism in a Year is provided by Ascension, who produced and funded this program. In 365 days, we'll read through the Catechism of the Catholic Church, discovering our identity in God's family as we journey together toward our heavenly home. This is day 264. We're reading paragraphs 2006 to 2011. Only one day until we're 100 days away from completing this. And what did we talk about today, yesterday, and the day before? Grace. So good. Amazing, as we said at the very end of that episode. Today, merit. What is merit? This is so important because there can be a misconception of what merit is. And because we say, wait a second, but grace is the unmerited gift of God. Like the salvation is unmerited. And yet there is such a thing as merit. So what is that? Well, I'm glad you asked because paragraphs 2006 to 2011 are going to answer that question. So let's come before the Lord with humble hearts on this beautiful gift of a day. Talking about merit, Father in heaven, thank you. In the name of your son, Jesus, we ask you to please receive our thanks. You have given us the gift of new life. You've given us the gift of mercy. You've given us the gift of having a relationship with you, to be able to be your sons and daughters. You've adopted us. And by the power of your Holy Spirit, you abide in us. And in you, we live and move and have our being. We thank you this day and every day. Please receive our thanks. Without you, we can do nothing. Without you, we are nothing. May you be glorified now and forever. In Jesus' name we pray. Amen. In the name of the Father and of the Son and of the Holy Spirit. Amen. It is day 264. We're reading paragraphs 2006 to 2011. Merit. In the Roman Missal, we pray, for you are praised in the company of your saints, and in crowning their merits, you crown your own gifts. The term merit refers in general to the recompense owed by a community or a society for the action of one of its members, experienced either as beneficial or harmful, deserving reward or punishment. Merit is relative to the virtue of justice, in conformity with the principle of equality which governs it. With regard to God, there is no strict right to any merit on the part of man. Between God and us, there is an immeasurable inequality, for we have received everything from him, our creator. The merit of man before God in the Christian life arises from the fact that God has freely chosen to associate man with the work of his grace. The fatherly action of God is first on his own initiative and then follows man's free acting through his collaboration, so that the merit of good works is to be attributed in the first place to the grace of God, then to the faithful. Man's merit, moreover, itself is due to God, for his good actions proceed in Christ from the predispositions and assistance given by the Holy Spirit. Filial adoption, in making us partakers by grace in the divine nature, can bestow true merit on us

eternal life. Even temporal goods like health and friendship can be merited in accordance with God's wisdom. These graces and goods are the object of Christian prayer. Prayer attends to the grace we need for meritorious actions. The charity of Christ is the source in us of all our merits before God. Grace, by uniting us to Christ in act of love, ensures the supernatural quality of our acts and consequently their merit before God and before men. The saints have always had a lively awareness that their merits were pure grace. As Saint Therese of Lisieux said, "After earth's exile, I hope to go and enjoy you in the fatherland, but I do not want to lay up merits for heaven. I want to work for your love alone. In the evening of this life, I shall appear before you with empty hands, for I do not ask you, Lord, to count my works. All our justice is blemished in your eyes. I wish then to be clothed in your own justice and to receive from your love the eternal possession of yourself." All right, there it is, paragraphs 2006 to 2011. You know, one of the reasons why I love this section on merit is because of that last quote from St. Therese of Lisieux. So you can be sure that we are going to read this again by the end of this episode. She says, "I shall appear before you with empty hands." So incredible. And that's us. We recognize that everything we have, everything we do, even the merit that we have is a gift of God, right? It's because God works in us, because his grace, because he gives us even the opportunity and the ability to say yes to him. He gives us the opportunity and the ability to bear fruit. That fruit is like, well, yes, my free will, I chose to say yes to that, but that was you, Lord. I mean, we remember the example of the guitar player from a couple of days ago, right? Their parent out of the blue gives them this incredible guitar and lessons from the best guitar player and free repairs and all these kind of things. But unless you unwrap it, unless you actually engage with the gift, it's not going to have any effect in your life. Well, let's wrap that up even more and realize that, what if your parents could even instill in you a desire to play? That's even more of a God's grace, right? It's not just here's the gift of grace external to you, but also here's this movement in you. I'm actually going to help you want to pray. I'm going to help you or play the guitar. I'm gonna actually move in you and give you the power to say yes. And our parents can't do that for us, but God does do that for us. Okay, so this is so important. Paragraph 2007 says, "With regard to God, there is no strict right to any merit on the part of man," right? So there's nothing we can point and say that I did that, that's all me. No, not all me. It goes on to say, "Between God and us, there is an immeasurable inequality. For we have received everything from him, our creator." I'm sure you've heard the example, of course, of like, you know, the young kid who wants to buy his father a birthday present. And so he doesn't have any money, though. So what's he have to do? He has to ask his dad for $5 to go down to the store to be able to buy him a gift. So even the power to buy the gift came from the father. Even the resources needed to get the gift came from the father in this. And so we've received everything from God, our creator. So there's no strict right to any merit. And yet there's that prayer. It's the very first thing we said when it came to this paragraph 2006. It's a prayer from the Roman Missal, right? When we pray in the Mass, it's preface one of the saints. So whenever we have a saint day, it says this, "For you," meaning you, God, "for you are praised in the company of your saints. And in crowning their merits, you crown your own gifts," right? We look at the saints and say, "Oh my gosh, this saint did something incredible. That saint did something remarkable." Whenever we're pointing to the great works of the saints, we're pointing to what God did in them, right? In crowning their merits, you're crowning your own gifts. This is so incredible. Paragraph 2008, "The merit of man before God in the Christian life," so our merit before God in our Christian life, "arises from the fact," I like how I explained it by just reading it again, "arises from the fact that God has freely chosen to associate man with the work of his grace." That's his own initiative. Because it builds on our freely saying yes to that, or our freely collaborating with the Lord, so that the merit of good works is to be attributed in the first place to the grace of God and then to the faithful. And always, always, whenever there's a good work, the merit of good works attributed in the first place to the grace of God, that's because of God, and then to us. And goes on to say, "Our merit," or man's merit, "moreover, itself is due to God, for his actions proceed in Christ from the predispositions and assistance given by the Holy Spirit." This whole section on merit, you might think like, wait, so basically there is very little things that we can claim and say mine. Yep, that's kind of in many ways the takeaway here, that even though there is such a thing as merit, there is so little in life that we could point to and just say, yep, I did that, or yep, merit. You know, yes, of course, you cooperated with this. You and I cooperate with God's grace

all the time. And that's a real thing, right? Because it's your free response. This is actually, you're a responsible agent. You're a free agent. And that means that when there is merit, when there's good work, when there's good fruit, you're cooperating with God. And you're actually doing that at the same time. It's because God is giving us the ability to do it. In fact, I've said it like maybe two or three times now. There's very little in life that we can point to and say, mine. And in so many ways, the only thing I can point to in life and I can say mine about is my sin. It's quite possible that the only thing that I can point to in this entire world and say, that's mine, is my sin. Now, maybe by extension, you can say, yeah, but God humbles himself so much that he claims us as his, but he also allows us to claim him as ours. So maybe also we could say, you could look at the Lord and say, you're mine as well. But strictly speaking, the only thing I've done on my own, the only thing I've ever done on my own is sin. Every good work you and I have ever done, we've been collaborators with divine goodness. So incredible. So incredible. And yet, this is the crazy thing in paragraph 2009, that because you and I have been adopted by God through baptism and have the sharers in the divine nature, we can actually bestow true merit on us as a result of God's gratuitous justice. So it's so incredible. Let me just reread paragraph 2009. This is our right by grace, the full right of love, making us co-heirs with Christ and worthy of obtaining the promised inheritance of eternal life. Again, remember, you're a co-heir with Christ. He is the, by nature, the beloved Son of God, beloved Son of the Father. You are by adoption a beloved child of God as well. You are a co-heir with Christ. And what? In baptism, because of God's free gift, have been made worthy of obtaining the promised inheritance of eternal life. And it's incredible. So the Council of Trent had said this, said the merits of our good works are gifts of the divine goodness. Again, once again, St. Augustine here, grace has gone before us. Now we are given what is due. Our merits are God's gifts. It's just incredible, incredible. Oh man. So last two things. Paragraph 2010. I think paragraph 2010, it wants to balance it all out. If you missed it, if you've been sleeping for any of these previous paragraphs, sentence number one and two highlight, here's the whole thing. Sentence number one, since the initiative belongs to God in the order of grace, no one can merit the initial grace of forgiveness and justification at the beginning of conversion. Right, we've already said that. It's free gift. Justification, salvation, sanctification, all that, it's all for God's free gift. Moved by the Holy Spirit and by charity, we can then merit for ourselves and for others the graces needed for our sanctification, for the increase of grace and charity, for the attainment of eternal life. And just to keep those things in balance. Remember, grace or free will? Both. Grace or merit? Yes. And yet we need to understand what that means. And I love the fact that, as I said, we're going to end with the quote of St. Therese of Lisieux, because St. Therese highlights this so clearly. You know, St. Therese died when she was 24 years old. She went to enter the convent, I believe, at 15 years old. And she got there and she realized, much to her sadness, it seems like she wasn't really strong enough to be a religious sister. That she found herself failing. Not like necessarily failing in massive ways, but one small example is she would find herself falling asleep in prayer. Why? Because these sisters didn't get a lot of sleep. They worked hard and they got up in the middle of the night to pray. And here's this teenager, you know, as studies have said, you know, teenagers need more sleep than even newborns. And here's this teenager who's in the convent and she's fallen asleep in prayer. So just one example of kind of like, I'm not strong enough. She wanted to be a heroic saint. I mean, she wanted to be this amazing heroic saint, but she found her poverty, right? She found her littleness. She found her lack. And so this is someone who came face to face, a young woman who came face to face with the reality of, oh my goodness, I need grace. Not just that initial grace of conversion, not just that initial grace of justification, God, I need your grace of just even being patient, because I need your grace of even being patient with myself. I need your grace to love the people next to me, especially those who are hardest to love. And at the end of her life, she says what? After earth's exile, I hope to go and enjoy you, Father, in the fatherland. But I do not want to lay up merits for heaven. I want to work for your love alone. In the evening of this life, I shall appear before you with empty hands, for I do not ask you, Lord, to count my works.
all our justice is blemished in your eyes. I wish then to be clothed in your own justice and to receive from your love the eternal possession of yourself. Why did St. Therese want to have empty hands? She wanted to have empty hands so that she could just receive him. You know, when we have empty hands, those empty hands can be filled. Here's Therese. I want to come before you with empty hands so I can receive you. And that's the, in so many ways, the heart of the Christian life. Tomorrow we're going to talk about Christian holiness. What is Christian holiness? But today, just to be able to say, God, everything is gift, even our merit. In crowning their merits, you crown your own gifts. Even our merits are gifts from God. So we just praise him. We praise him for everything this day and every day. I am speaking of today. I am praying for you today. Please pray for me. My name is Father Mike. I cannot wait to see you tomorrow. God bless.

0: That was day 264 of Catechism in a Year with Father Mike Schmitz. And now I'd like to share audio from a video called What Should We Talk About to God? Everything with Father Mike from the Ascension Presents YouTube channel.
1: Hi, my name is Father Mike Schmitz, and this is Ascension Presents. I was recently asked a question by a gentleman who said, when it comes to prayer, like he was doing all the prayers, like he was saying his prayers, but he said, I realize that I'm called to have what they call mental prayer. Mental prayer is simply, you might think of it in terms of the conversation you would have with God. So whereas some prayers are rote prayers, R-O-T-E, so they're memorized prayers, there's things like the Our Father, there are things like the Hail Mary, there are things like the Act of Faith or the Act of Trust, Act of Hope, there are litanies, there's a rosary, Chaplet of Divine Mercy, let's not forget that one. Those are rote prayers, right? They're great to pray, but mental prayer is different. Mental prayer is more along the lines of a conversation, right? It doesn't have to be a conversation. It can also be things like Ignatian prayer, where you enter in, you ask the Lord to bless your imagination, and enter into a scene in one of the Gospels, for example. And you interact with the characters, you interact with Jesus, and like here, it's awesome, it's great. We'll do a video about that later on. Or like Lectio Divina. Lectio Divina means holy reading. And that kind of prayer is, again, mental prayer, where you read from scripture, or you read from like a writing of some saint, or some kind of thing that inspires you about God. And you reflect on it, and you talk to God about it. That kind of mental prayer. Sometimes, though, a mental prayer is merely the conversation where we look into our hearts and we ask the question, okay, what are the thoughts, feelings, and desires of my heart? Like, what am I going through right now? I look into my heart. We've talked about this before in other videos. Like when it comes to that deep prayer that we're called into, we look into our hearts and say, well, what are the thoughts, feelings, and desires that are in me? And then talking to God about those. That's one part of prayer. So the person said, I'm trying to do that, but do I talk to God about everything? Because it seems like some of the things that are in my heart, like some of the things that are on my mind, they couldn't possibly be something, anything that God would care about. In fact, he has better things to do with his time than that. I thought that is a great question. It's a great even like perspective, because I think that's a lot of our perspective sometimes is I don't want to waste God's time. Well, let's pause the button on this one. Here's what we know about God. God is outside of time. So God, and nothing wastes his time. Nothing wastes God's time. God is outside of time. God created time. And therefore, there's no such thing as wasting God's time ever. Not only temporally, right? Not only objectively speaking, we can't waste God's time, but even kind of like, to use it in terms like this, even subjectively, it's impossible for him to waste his time. Why? Because God is omnipotent. God is omniscient, meaning all powerful and all knowing. And because of that, he couldn't possibly do something he wasn't willing to do. See, we waste time when we do things or we don't actually want to do. When we waste time by doing things that we aren't supposed to do. We waste time by doing things that we don't actually choose to do. God never does something he doesn't want to do. God never does something he doesn't intentionally choose to do. God is will itself. God is action itself, right? And so he never wastes his time. So A, number one, kind of the premise a little bit here is a little flawed, a little skewed in the sense that we realize God is outside of time. God is eternal. He never wastes his time. Secondly, God loves you. And so anything that is on your mind, anything that is in your heart that you want to share with him, we have to realize this, that when Jesus teaches his disciples how to pray and he says, okay, when you pray, pray Abba, Dad, pray Dad, and then reveal your heart to him. Or Abba, who art in heaven, hallowed be thy name, you know, praising God. See, all those things, whatever we can say to God that comes from our heart, that is honest words or honest us before God, is never wasted because he is a good father. He's a good dad who wants to know what is in our hearts, what is on our minds. And that's exactly what's happening. So when we reveal to God, here's the deeper thoughts, feelings, desires of my heart, or even just here's what my day looks like. That is never wasted because God wants to know this. Why? Why would I tell God these things? He already knows them. God knows everything. Remember, we go back to the omniscient thing, all knowing. But what are we doing when we're telling God about our heart? What are we doing when we tell God about what we care about? What are we doing when we tell God about our day? We're not telling him something he doesn't know. I've said this before, I'll say it again. We're giving him access to something he doesn't have. Clarify this again. We're not telling him something he doesn't know. He knows everything. We're giving him access to something he doesn't have. This is the same thing that happens in confession. We're not telling God the sins that he doesn't know. Like, really, you did that? That's not what he's thinking. It is, we're giving him access to something he doesn't have. So when we go to confession, we're giving him access to our sins. We're giving him access to forgive us of our sins. We're willing to let go of them so he can give us his mercy. But when we pray and we tell him about the important things to us and about the unimportant things to us. When we tell him about the things that we have wasted our times on, we tell him about just what has happened in the course of our day. Again, he already knows it, but we are not wasting his time because we're giving him access. And this, if there's anything that God desires, is access. I mean, think about this. God has made himself completely accessible to us through Jesus Christ and the power of the Holy Spirit. The Father is 100% accessible. You and I have an all-access pass to the Father's heart, to the Father's throne, to the Father's grace, to him. We have an all-access pass in Jesus Christ and in the power of the Holy Spirit given to us in our baptism. We have an all-access pass to the Father. But when we pray and we tell him what's on our mind, when we tell him what's in our heart, when we tell him just what has happened in the course of our day, we're giving him access to us. So the one who has made himself completely accessible in our prayer like that, that this man said, should I even bother? Should I even like waste his time? Like, you are not wasting God's time because you're giving him access to the thing in your life and in my life that he wants the most. I remember hearing it said that there's really nothing we could give God that he hasn't already given us. There's absolutely nothing that we could give God that isn't already his, except for, in terms like this, our heart. There's nothing we can give God that isn't already his except for our hearts. Because when he's given us our hearts, he's given, you know what I mean by heart is, I mean, the biblical heart, which is the deepest center of a human being, the deepest center of a person, the part of the person that decides, the part of the person that makes choices, the part of the person that either belongs to this or I belong to that. That part, that kind of heart that God in this incredible, mysterious way has said, okay, that's yours, like fully yours. And so when we give our heart to him, we're giving him the only thing that he is, in some ways, isn't the possessor of, right? So that we allow him to be the possessor of our heart. That, you know, St. Paul says, we've been buried in Christ. And so I no longer live for myself. We no longer live for ourselves. We live for Jesus. We live for him now. And that's what it is to have that, I'm giving my heart to him. And we exercise that. We practice that. We get to do that every single day whenever we pray. Where we give God, here's what's in my heart. Here's what's on my mind. Here's what's in the course of my day. Here's what I had for breakfast. We are giving him not something he doesn't know. We're giving him access to something he doesn't have. We're giving him our heart. And that, just to think of the way, the incredible way in which that actually honors the Father, who has given us complete access to him. And in prayer like that, that mental prayer, right, where we talk to him about what's in our hearts, what's on our minds, we're giving him access to us. And isn't it crazy to think that actually that's what the Father wants? Does he want us to go and do miracles? Does he want us to go in and do incredible works of healing, incredible works of mercy? Yeah, maybe. But definitely the thing he wants is just for us to let him love us by us giving him access to the deepest part of ourselves. Even if that's simply sharing with God what we had for breakfast. Anyways, from all of us here, this is Presents, easy for me to say. My name is Father Mike. God bless.
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5: 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On September 21st, we celebrate the Feast of St. Matthew, Apostle and Evangelist. Matthew, who also bore the name Levi, as mentioned in the Gospels of Mark and Luke, was a native of Galilee. As a tax collector for Herod, he was despised by his fellow Jews. When Christ called Matthew as a disciple, the publican hastened to host our Lord at his house, inviting many friends and colleagues to the feast that they might also hear Christ's words. It was this feast that prompted the scorn of the Pharisees, who mocked Christ for dining with tax collectors and sinners. Matthew was the first of the evangelists to write his gospel, doing so in Hebrew for the new Jewish converts. St. Bartholomew carried a copy of this gospel on his mission to India. For many years, Matthew preached primarily to the south and east, and he eventually met his martyrdom in Ethiopia. One account asserts that he was killed at the altar by order of a jealous king who was rebuked by Matthew for desiring after a consecrated virgin named Iphigenia. Matthew's relics were eventually brought to Salerno, Italy, where they rest in the cathedral to this day. Matthew is a patron of accountants, bankers, and other related trades, and is invoked for help in all matters of money. His symbol as an evangelist is the winged young man or angel. Also honored on this day are the holy prophet Jonah, the aforementioned Saint Iphigenia, and many other martyrs, confessors, and holy virgins. For more about the saints and seasons of the Catholic Church, visit thestationofthecross.com/saints-and-seasons.
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3: Hello, beloved family. How are you today? I always ask you that, and I can't hear your answer. But if you're not all right, I invite you to call in. If you are all right, I invite you to call in and tell me that, too. We're a family. And we're going to continue with the Christian mother and the Christian father. You know, every day I'm tempted to just read you the headlines from LifeSite News every day, because it's one headline after another that is as awful as it could be concerning the state of the church and bishops and faith and all of that. So it's just bad. And I don't care because God is in control. And there's no way to doubt that. There's no way to doubt that. Beloved, if you believe, it's because God is gracious and loves you. We'd never believe apart from him. We have nothing that we haven't received. So give him thanks. Be grateful. Live your whole life in gratitude. And you will begin to know a peace, the peace that Paul writes passes all understanding. So we're going to continue now with the Christian mother. And we've been talking about the education of her children. And Father Kramer writes, a right and good education is, moreover, in itself a very difficult task. How could it be expected that all parents, all mothers, should be sufficiently acquainted with and capable of putting into practice the rules and maxims that must regulate the successful education of children? Now, I'm going to add a thought here, beloved, because so many mothers, they begin to suspect that homeschooling is the way to go because the schools, even many Catholic schools, are not teaching Catholicism. And in some schools, there's growing prayers for Muslims and all and sex ed and all of that, which your children should never, ever be exposed to, not even in a Catholic school. But the mothers are afraid if they homeschool their children, they're going to ruin their children. Maybe the mothers never had more than a high school education. Maybe they didn't even have that. Or it's been so long they don't remember. Well, they don't have to. They don't have to. Father Kramer says, if the mother be under the guidance of the true fear of God, then her heart, illuminated by faith in God's grace, may be relied upon, for the most part, to tell her at once how she has to proceed in the education of her children, and her pious life will be a school for the children in which they will receive more and better education than could be given to them by the inculcation of many rules and maxims. And I'll tell you a personal story, not of me, but of a beautiful family I know with 8 children. And the father, the mother was Protestant, but not practicing. The father had been away from the church for many, many years. And the children were brought up. One child was in jail. One child was on house arrest for drugs. Another child was throwing toilet paper at houses. And the place was a mess. The house was a mess. Both parents, first the wife became Catholic, and then after a time, her husband returned to the faith, blessed be God. But the children weren't interested because they'd been raised a certain way, and they'd also been raised to be told that the Catholic Church wasn't true. So now both their parents are Catholic now, and all the bad friends they have and the bad practices and all of that, they have to deal with. Well, the mother decided to not work and to stay home. Mother and father together decided the mother would stay home. They had 2 younger children, and they were baptized 8 and 11. And they would, a little boy of 8, a little daughter of 11, and the others were older, 15 and up. And they decided the mother would stay home 24/7 and teach those 2 young children. And beloved, there's no way to explain the beauty that blossomed in that family. The children were thrilled to be with their mother. They didn't fight it. They were thrilled. And the other children who were doing their own thing and living immoral lives, and the parents could not control them. They weren't interested in obeying their parents or anything. But all of a sudden, they came home from school, and their mother was home. And she was homeschooling the little ones, and she made dinner, and the house was clean. And whenever they came home, whatever they did, she was always there. It converted the entire family. The older girls, half arrested, throwing eggs at cars, all of that, would never speak to their parents. But all of a sudden, they'd come home from a date on time and jump on their parents' bed in their bedroom and say, we have to tell you about this, we have to tell you about that. Miraculous. All because the mother stayed home. And she knew, she was convinced she would ruin her children.
9: because she didn't go to college and hadn't been particularly educated or well-read. And she said, I'll spoil my children. But the point was, don't worry about spoiling your children. They need you more than they need a book education. They need their mom. They need their mom's values. They need the faith. And she, in great trepidation, did it. And the entire family was converted. It's a magnificent story. And I'm going to reread the last sentence. If the mother be under the guidance of the true fear of God, then her heart, illumined by faith and God's grace, may be relied upon, for the most part, to tell her at once how she has to proceed in the education of her children. And her pious life will be a school for the children in which they will receive more and better education than could be given to them by the inculcation of many rules and maxims, as rules and maxims of good schools and bad schools, all of that. The children needed the mother to be home. And particularly there was a 14-year-old who was under house arrest. And she was a lovely young girl. But now she was under the influence of the drugs of her older sister. She was under house arrest at 14. Her mother could tell her nothing. She cursed her mother out. 14-year-old would say to her mother, I hate you. I hate you. I talk about stabbing a mother's heart. And once the mother was home with the family and was living the vocation God has given a mother, that 14-year-old, the mother had no explanation for it, transformed overnight. She listened to her mother. She got the children, if her mother was out on an errand, she got the children together to clean the house before the mother came home. She learned to cook and bake. She said, Mom, I'll make dinner tonight. The 14-year-old became a miraculous young lady, mimicking the mother in everything she used to despise. And now she copied her mom in everything, hollered at the other children to clean them up after themselves. This is one family, beloved. One example where the mother decided to not work outside the home, to be there for her husband, to be there for her children, to homeschool the younger ones, and to have dinner, and to make them her all. Transformed an entire family. Father Kramer says, hence, the fact that a child who has truly pious parents will not easily degenerate in course of time, whilst on the contrary, the degeneracy of the children who have perhaps received a liberal and worldly education, but who have not enjoyed the benefit of good example, is often very great. To this must be added that the child, especially in its tender years, is much less, if at all, susceptible of religious instruction and admonition by word of mouth, and that it understands better the language of its mother's example, not to mention its great inclination to facility, great inclination to and facility in imitating whatever it notices in her. God himself has planted this great imitative quality in the child's heart, in order that the child may the better learn from its mother whatever is necessary, expecting that she will not exhibit to her child's eye anything but what is good. If, then, a mother be truly pious, her ordinary daily life will be a school for the child, wherein it will learn the manner and practice of a Christian life even before it can understand them, so that when it arrives at an age to comprehend them, it will perform them in the surer, the more steadily following its mother's salutary example. Oh, beloved, I wish every mother and father knew the power of a holy example. The way many mothers dress today, tight jeans around the house, thongs, tank tops, and then they dress beautifully for church. You're teaching your children not by what you do for church, but what you do around the house. You shouldn't be in pants. I don't care. I know you're against me. You should not be in pants. You should not be in anything loose and sleeveless or wear thongs. You should be a beautiful mother in a wonderful house coat or whatever you wear around the house. You should model purity and loveliness. Not we live one life for ourselves and another life to impress the world. Absolutely not. You're not going to impress your children by living two lives. You will impress your children by showing the beauty and the purity of God in all that you do. Your posture, your speech, your clothing. We'll be right back. Hello, beloved. This is Mother Miriam. Many of you are familiar with Mother Miriam Live, but I wonder if you have listened to some of the other programs from the Station of the Cross, such as The Catholic Current. Father Robert McTagg discusses important topics in the church and in the world each weekday at 5 p.m. Eastern. 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
9: Welcome back, beloved, to Mother Miriam Live. 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And continuing with the Christian father, Father Kramer says, it is an old proverb, example draws. The words of the mother may urge and exhort, but the example of the father draws the children and is imitated by them. So will the shame of certain sins and perverse actions by degrees die out in the child if it observes these sins and actions in the father, and it will soon betake itself to them. Father, doesn't matter what you say to your children. Doesn't matter how you instruct them. Doesn't matter if you order them. If your life does not bear the example, you will not teach them, you will not convert them, and they, even if they obey you out of fear, they will not be converted. The Christian virtues, it is probable that a child will persevere in the practice of them if it does not, do you hear this, listen? It is probable that a child will persevere in the practice of them if it does not see the father practice them. Oh no, I read it wrong. Christian virtues, is it probable The answer is no. Is it probable that a child would persevere in the practice of these Christian virtues if it does not see, if the child does not see the father practice them? No. It's rare. And they may for a time, but they're going off to college and it wasn't important to their father, they're going to do their own thing. Understand it well, Father Kramer says. You fathers, and think how great and irreparable is the injury you inflict on your children when you do not persevere in Christian sentiment and lead a truly Christian life. Through your fault, there remains lacking that on which more than all else depends, the welfare of your children, and without which they cannot secure their salvation. Yea, through your wicked example, fathers, you directly cause your children's ruin. How will you account on the last day to God who gave you these children, his children? What a fearful judgment awaits you. How terrible will your punishment be? Of all the many strong motives to a Christian life, which our holy faith affords to everyone, the strongest to a father is love and regard for his children. It is one of his holiest duties, one on which his salvation intimately depends, to bring up his children in piety and the fear of God. And this he cannot do unless he himself be confirmed in piety and the fear of God. The more children God has given him, the more obligations he has to practice a truly Christian life. Fortunate for the child whose father fulfills these obligations, whose father in union with the mother is active in the infinitely important work of his religious and moral training. The salutary influence which the pious mother exercises to this end is greatly increased by the fact that the father is imbued with piety and the fear of the Lord. Then all that the child hears, all that the child sees or learns is Christian, in accord with the teachings and precepts of our holy faith. The church, her teachings, her precepts, her customs, and the virtues of a Christian life become to the child more and more venerable and holy, for they are holy to the father and mother. That which is opposed to these holy teachings, these precepts and customs become to the child more and more detestable, and it shuns and avoids it, for father and mother do the same. From early youth, the child will become a second nature to it to think. From early youth, it will become a second nature to the child to think, reflect, judge, speak, and act in a Christian manner, to perform the exercises of a Christian life faithfully and zealously, and to practice the Christian virtues. For father and mother do so, and their life is its mirror. Their example brings powerfully, the example of mother and father brings powerfully into action that propensity to imitate which God has implanted in its nature. Mom and dad, don't you see your little baby from 2 years old on, or less than that, a year old, trying to imitate everything you do? You're its world. You're its God. You're everything that's right and safe and good and loving. And if the child does not learn at that time that Jesus is more important to you than anything and anyone on earth, and therefore he has to be more important to them, if God doesn't come first, not because mom and dad say so, because God says so. And yes, he's given mom and dad to lead them until they're old enough. The example of mom and dad brings powerfully into action that propensity to imitate which God has implanted in the child's nature. It would be astonishing if a child that has a truly Christian father and mother would not be brave and good, would not be instructed and happy, Happy child, therefore, that has such a father and such a mother. It is one of the greatest graces for a child to have a good mother. But this grace is perfected and completed only when, with this mother, it has a good father. By a good mother, the proper upbringing of a child is in a high degree assured, but still more is it assured when a truly Christian father puts his hand to the work and assists the mother in her holy efforts. Fathers, who will give us the power to make you understand how much depends on your being Christian fathers? Here is the model Christian father, beloved. We have thus far given several features of this model. We will now, on account of its great importance, present them in a more complete manner. The sketch of a father. And Father Kramer says, before the painter enters on the execution of a picture, he makes the general outlines of it. He makes a sketch. And that's what we're going to do about the father. A sketch of the model Christian father. Father Kramer says, who is a Christian father? In general, the answer is very simple. A father is a Christian father when he is a good Catholic Christian. But who is a good Catholic Christian? Everyone knows the answer. He is a Catholic Christian who, cooperating with the grace of faith, not only accepts and firmly holds the doctrines taught by our holy religion, but whose thoughts, words, acts, and whole life are regulated by the doctrines and precepts of the faith. To be a Catholic Christian is not enough to know the teachings of our holy religion and believe them. A man must take those teachings. He must make them operative in his life. He must publicly profess them in word and act and make manifest by his public conduct that he is a Catholic Christian. Thus should everyone act, whether a father or not. It is the condition of being in reality a Catholic Christian and not being merely a so-called one. It is a condition of salvation. But the father is bound more imperatively in this matter on account of his children, because it is a condition without which the children cannot become good Catholic Christians. He is a truly Christian father who so acts and lives. The Christian father has certain parental duties to fulfill toward his children, but as a good Christian, he would perform these duties for his own sake, for these particular duties belong also to the duties of the Christian faith and are among the holiest of them. Here's another outline of the sketch. A father in whom the picture of a good Christian father is presented to the eyes of his children is one in whom they can see what a Catholic Christian is, how he judges, what he loves, what he shuns, how he speaks, how silent, what he avoids, what he does, how he does it. I'm going to repeat that, dear ones. A father in whom the picture of a good Christian father is presented to the eyes of his children is one in whom the children can see what a Catholic Christian is, how he judges, what he loves, what he shuns, how he speaks, how silent he is, what he avoids, what he does, and how he does it. Does it not appear clearly from this what it signifies to be a truly Christian father? From the example of such a father, a twofold advantage arises, and we only indicate it here. First, the children learn, in the simplest manner, their holy religion, its teachings and precepts, and the various relations of a right Christian life. These are daily presented to their eyes in a series of living pictures by their father and mother. How much better does a child understand this practical application of Christian teaching than it comprehends bald and naked instruction. Fathers and mothers, you put your children on the couch and on your lap, and you go through a picture book with them, a book on virtues, a book on animals, a book on learning English, a book on the family. You turn the pages, and the children point to pictures, dog, cat, elephant. But you're their book, and they point to you for everything that is holy and right. It is easier to see and imitate than it is to understand. Easier to show how to act than to tell how to act. This fact is appreciated even in our schools, where pictures are made use of that the child may see with its eyes what is taught by words, and by this means it understands its lesson much easier and better. Oh, dear ones, we will continue this, God willing, tomorrow with the Christian Mother and Father. I pray that you will take all this to heart and reform your lives. I can't imagine a single mother, the best Catholic Christian mother, or a single father, the best Catholic Christian father, who cannot enlarge their hearts, enlarge their wisdom, their lives, their teaching, their example to their children, and draw the children closer to heaven by reading these two books. We'll be right back.
5: 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On September 21st, we celebrate the Feast of Saint Matthew, Apostle and Evangelist. Matthew, who also bore the name Levi, as mentioned in the Gospels of Mark and Luke, was a native of Galilee. As a tax collector for Herod, he was despised by his fellow Jews. When Christ called Matthew as a disciple, the publican hastened to host our Lord at his house, inviting many friends and colleagues to the feast that they might also hear Christ's words. It was this feast that prompted the scorn of the Pharisees, who mocked Christ for dining with tax collectors and sinners. Matthew was the first of the evangelists to write his gospel, doing so in Hebrew for the new Jewish converts. Saint Bartholomew carried a copy of this gospel on his mission to India. For many years, Matthew preached primarily to the south and east, and he eventually met his martyrdom in Ethiopia. One account asserts that he was killed at the altar by order of a jealous king who was rebuked by Matthew for desiring after a consecrated virgin named Iphigenia. Matthew's relics were eventually brought to Salerno, Italy, where they rest in the cathedral to this day. Matthew is a patron of accountants, bankers, and other related trades, and is invoked for help in all matters of money. His symbol as an evangelist is the winged young man or angel. Also honored on this day are the holy prophet Jonah, the aforementioned Saint Iphigenia, and many other martyrs, confessors, and holy virgins. For more about the saints and seasons of the Catholic Church, visit thestationofthecross.com/saints-and-seasons. 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
9: 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I invite you to do that with anything on your heart whatsoever. I say all the time that the heart of the matter is the matter of your heart. 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We have an email from Nick in Massachusetts. If I pray the rosary or Vespers silently without moving my lips, does that count? Or do I have to make the sounds when I pray for it to count? No, Nick, It's fine if you don't make any sounds and you pray silently. Not an issue, sweetheart. Again, the heart of the matter is the matter of your heart. You can pray the rosary silently. You can pray Vespers silently as well. Not an issue whatsoever. Many people prefer to pray it out loud, otherwise they fall asleep. But no, absolutely nothing wrong with that, Nick, whatsoever. Sarah writes, "Dear Mother, why does the church seem to value virginity and chastity so much more in women? Even the saint category of virgin is only for women, not men." That's interesting to me. "I'd like to understand this better. Thank you, Sarah." Well, the church, dear Sarah, instructs that we are all to be virgins prior to marriage, including men, not just for women. Men, equally, are to not be intimate with a woman outside of a true marriage between a man and a woman. There's to be no intimacy outside of that, outside of marriage. That's equal for men and women. But again, women bear life. They model the Blessed Mother, and they bear a new, pure creature created by God. And that creature should be in a virginal womb and born of a virgin. Not born of a virgin, that's only Jesus. But the wedding bed should be between two virgins. That's equal, man and woman. If women kept a state of chastity and virginity, then men would be virgins. The only way men lose their virginity is if a woman says yes. And I'm not speaking of rape or incest and all that kind of demonic stuff. But normally, if a woman would keep a pure, chaste life and guard her body to the day of marriage, then she would protect men from becoming animals. And by violating women, women have to say yes, again, apart from for being forced. It's quite important. Women, I don't know how to say this, but women are the key. Israel attributes its growth as a nation to the family and attributes the family to the mother. The church specifies if women would keep pure and chaste and hold themselves to the marriage bed, then men who are upright and want to be in heaven and please God and be good husbands would also do that. And young ladies, if a man ever says, "If you love me, you do this," and he's just dating you, you may be assured that there's no love in his heart for you. Because a man who loves a woman and says, "If you will sleep with me, you know, I really love you, and if you loved me, you would do this," that young lady needs to say to him, "How could you tell me you love me and want to destroy my virginity and want to destroy me in mortal sin before God? That's not love. That's pure selfishness." No young lady should ever give in to that. And young ladies, all women, should be a model of chastity. Every single man and woman should have a lifelong vow of chastity. Not virginity,

I guess I'll just repeat the one that I've already said not too long ago. 3 years after I was Catholic, I've had experiences on my way to the Catholic Church also. But this is just so beautiful. When I went to Lourdes, France, Our Lady of Lourdes, the Miracle of Lourdes, and the stream, I didn't understand it. I was 3 years a Catholic, and I wasn't I didn't know how to have a relationship with Mary. I still believed what the church taught doctrinally, but I was afraid that a relationship with Mary would take me from a relationship with Christ. And I just had a really hard time. I went to Lourdes, France, with a group for something else. I would have not been at the grotto, but they were in walking distance from the grotto. So I went down to the grotto. And as I was walking there, I saw people that I learned later were volunteers with all these carts, all these habits in blue, and they were bringing men and women into the baths, separate baths for men and women. And then I said, oh, that's right. I saw the Song of Bernard. I know about these baths and that come from the single stream. And when I went there and I saw all the crutches hanging up for miracles, and I said, oh, wow, that's an amazing thing. And I said to God, you know what? I'm going to go in the water. And I said, I really don't have anything to ask you for. Look at all these crippled people. Look at all these people that need miracles. I'm okay. But then I said, well, I have celiac, so I couldn't receive the host, our Lord, body, blood, soul, and divinity in the host, but I could receive him in the chalice. So I have celiac, and there's some consequences of that. But that's nothing. Look at these people. So I said to God, I was walking toward the bath, and I said, it's nothing. Everybody lives with something. I said, but if you want to heal me, that's nice. That's good. But don't worry about it. That's what I said to God. So I got into the baths, and you have to take your clothes off. And they put a towel or sheet or something in front of you or back of you. And there's a woman on each side and holds your hand going down into this very unattractive, rectangular, concrete bath that has the water from the stream. And it's miraculous already because millions of people go into it. And with diseases, with everything, and the water is pure. You don't catch anybody's disease from the water. So just all kinds of things. But I went into that water not thinking about all that. And you walk in, and I think it came up to just above my waist, standing. And I was halfway down walking down this pool, this concrete bath, and I saw on the wall before me a statue of Our Lady, and it was, I guess, Our Lady of Lourdes, just beige, rather small, a little blah. And I thought, well, that's not very attractive. They should have something more colorful and larger. But when I looked at her, I was overcome. I don't know why, I don't know how, but I sobbed uncontrollably, and I had no control, and the women got really scared. What happened? I said, I'm okay, don't worry. And I got out of the water, and I said, could I have a towel? And the people said, you don't need one, and I didn't. The water is ice cold, it's terrible. You come out of the water, and you're dry, you put your clothes on. And so I did, and I left, and that was the end of it. And I spent another several days at Lourdes, and a lot of beautiful things happened. I went on confession for 2.5 hours and used up all the priest's Kleenex. And I went on the procession with I don't know how many people at night with candles. And when I saw that in our Song of Bernadette before I was Catholic, I thought, these are pagans. What's going on here? And they'd be singing Ave, Ave, Ave Maria. And I'd be singing Oy Vey, Oy Vey, Oy Vey. Oh my goodness, the whole thing. It was horrible. And now, that night, I went on procession and sang Ave, Ave, Ave Maria with a candle with hundreds and hundreds of people. And it was heaven. Well, as far as I was concerned, I didn't do anything. Nothing happened. I didn't receive the Eucharist because I knew I can't.

And I came home, and I was home about 2 weeks, and I wasn't, the pain in my intestines, usually, no big deal to have celiac, you just stay away from gluten. And, but I used to wake up somehow lying down in the middle of the night. It was needles in my intestines, strong enough to wake me up. Not a big deal. Most people live with something, not a big deal. But a couple weeks passed, and I wasn't waking up, and I wasn't in pain. And I said, wow, I'm going to try to receive the Eucharist. And I told that to my priest. He said, no, you're not. I said, I am. He said, you're not. I said, I am. And I won. And I received the Eucharist, and nothing happened. And I've received the Eucharist since then. And I have gone to, I've gone through colonoscopy and all that. And the surgeon said to me, up to recently, you have celiac. I said, I know. And I said to him, I'm Catholic. He said, well, you don't receive the Eucharist. I said, I do. He said, no, you can't. I said, I know I can't, but I do. So it was a singular miracle that Our Lady did for me. And I still have celiac. And every once in a while, I test it out because there's gluten in an ingredient within an ingredient in something that's baked or cooked. And I get sick. 20 minutes later is all I need. So I still have celiac. It's amazing to me. And but I received the Eucharist without a problem. So there we are, Joshua. A very long story on a supernatural and mystical experience. But I tell you, I came home. And I took the book, True Devotion to Mary, off my bookshelf. It made me sick when I first got it. True Devotion to Mary, come on. I couldn't stand the book. And I put it on my bookshelf. And now Devotion to Mary. But the only thing that made me keep the book is that the author, Alphonse Liguori, he loved Jesus. I would love to love Jesus the way he did one day. And I said, how could he have such love for Jesus? And have a devotion, not worship, but a devotion to Mary. And now I took the book off the shelf and I started reading it. And I said, what happened to this book? This is not the book I read. Someone put a new book in this cover. This is not what I used to read. And I loved it. And it was fantastic. And so I gave my life. I entered the Catholic Church before then. And that's why I took Mary's Hebrew name, Miriam. Okay. There's the music for our final break. Come back, have a good 10 minutes. You're welcome to call in again, 1-877-511-5483, or email at mother@thestationofthecross.com. We'll be right back.

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1: This is Dale Alquist with a Chesterton Minute. Psalm 1, verse 1 says, "Blessed is the man who does not walk in the counsel of the ungodly, nor stand in the way of sinners, nor sit in the seat of scoffers." What does that mean? Don't hang around with bad people? No, according to G.K. Chesterton, it means something much better than that. He says that there are certain people who, because they are really pure, create a good atmosphere around themselves. They are truly children of light, and the light shines on everything they touch. When a righteous person stakes out a clear position, we recognize that it's something solid and vital and eternal. So it's not that hanging around bad people makes us bad, it's that being righteous can help make the people hanging around us righteous too. Want more than a minute? Chesterton.org.
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6: 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I'm she, and I'm live, and I'm thrilled to be with you. We have 10 more minutes. And you're welcome to call in again with anything on your heart. You're always welcome to call in anonymously. You're welcome to email anonymously. Anything at all that will help you to connect and hopefully get help with your questions. Sam writes in Facebook, "When did the Jews realize God was supposed to be referred to as He because He is the Father? Did they know that before his son came to us?" It's a good question, Sam. The Old Covenant, the Old Testament, does speak of the three persons of the Trinity, but God revealed himself to the Hebrew people in a progressive sense. So first was to get them away from all the pagan gods and say, "I am God. I alone am God. You shall have no other gods before me." So his first task with the Hebrew people was to make them a separate nation, separate them from all the paganness around them and false gods, and say, "I am the Lord your God. You shall have no other gods before me." So one is that, and God is always a masculine pronoun, I mean noun, always. And so it doesn't say the word he, but it's always masculine. And so then the revelation of the Son, really not until the Incarnation, and the revelation of the Holy Spirit at Pentecost. So, but the God is the triune God of Abraham, Isaac, and Jacob. God has always, he didn't become a Trinity, he's always been a Trinity. And every a reference to God is either plural or masculine. And so plural meaning referring to the Trinity, as God says, "Let us make man in our image." God was talking to himself. No one else created man but God. And so the Trinity is throughout the Old Covenant. I think there's a verse, let me look this up, in Isaiah, where God says to Isaiah chapter 41, "Who has performed this?" He's talking about created everything, his sovereign nature and unmatched power, his existence and all that he's done. And God says through Isaiah, God speaking, who has performed this and carried it out, calling forth the generations from the beginning? God continues speaking, I, the Lord, the first and the last, I am he. And so God says to them, I am he. Again, in Isaiah 43, you are my witnesses, declares the Lord, and my servant whom I've chosen, so that you may consider and believe me and understand that I am he. Before me, no God was formed, and after me, none will come. Yes, I am the Lord. There is no Savior but me. I am he. And so, yes, God has referred himself to himself as he in the Old Testament. The Jewish people knew God as Father, but not as intimately as our Lord instructed them when they said, teach us to pray. And God said, Jesus said, this is how, our Father. So it wasn't just Father, but now it was our Father. He's our Father. He's my Father. It brought those disciples into an intimacy with God that they didn't fully understand in that relationship in the Old Covenant. Katie in Tennessee says, hello, Mother. I read somewhere online that we can offer prayers in atonement for other people's sins. Is that really possible? The answer is absolutely yes, Katie. It's not only possible, it's what God wants. Do we just have to make that intention before prayer? Well, not necessarily. If you say, Lord, I am going to fast as a prayer in atonement for someone else's sins, or I'm at Mass and I say, Lord, I want to offer this Mass for the sins of so-and-so who's on a deathbed, and, you know, for their salvation. Or we can always, always do that. Paul, in his letters, says, I want you to pray for all men everywhere, kings and all of it, and it's always for their salvation. We pray for people for their salvation and their healing and their confirmation, or rather their conversion. So yes, we can always offer prayers in atonement for other people's sins. Let's just say I'm going to pray a rosary for someone who won't pray for themselves, and I offer the rosary in atonement for their sins, or the Divine Mercy Chaplet, or other devotions. Absolutely, yes. And you say, do we just have to make that intention before prayer? Well, if we're going to pray it for them, we need to know what we're praying for. And so we say, Lord, yes, I want you to save Sally or Tom, or bring them back to the church, or heal them. And this rosary is for them. So it should be your intention, yes. And if you pray the rosary, even if you forget the mysteries, or if you get, you've already said, I'm praying for that intention. Every day here in this community, we pray for many intentions. Every single day, we pray for the Pope and his intentions, and we pray for his conversion. I'm making this known every day. We pray for cardinals and bishops and priests and seminarians, for religious, for the families of our sisters, for the conversion of many people, for those who are sick and suffering. Every person who comes to us, Daughters of Mary, Mother of Israel's Hope, and asks for our prayers, we pray for them. We type it out. We have a prayer sheet every single day. We have it. So, yes, if we have the intention of praying in atonement for someone's sins, then we should make that intention. Lord, yes, I pray for the salvation of this one. So yes, you should make that intention before prayer, because that's why you're praying it. I hope that helps, Katie. And if you pray a rosary for someone, and you didn't say aloud to God, I'm praying for so-and-so, but it was in your heart, the intention of your heart to do it, it doesn't need to be spoken out loud. Don't worry about that one. Okay. Rex writes, what was the first day of creation? Monday or Sunday? And if Saturday was the Jewish Sabbath, why did God change it to Sunday? Oh, I don't know if we have enough time to the end of the program to answer this, but let me give it a start. Sunday is the first day of the week. End of story. Sunday is the first day of the week. And God gave the Sabbath, the seventh day of the week, as a day of rest. Because Sunday, Monday, Tuesday, Wednesday, Thursday, Friday, Saturday. Saturday is the Sabbath, the seventh day, because Sunday is the first, and Sunday remains the first. And God gave the Sabbath as a day of rest, the Jewish Sabbath. Now, I'm going to do this very quickly, and you can write it again tomorrow if it doesn't really do it, because there's the ending music. God did not change the Sabbath to Sunday. The Sabbath is still Saturday. God changed the day of rest from the Sabbath to the first day of the week, the day of resurrection. The day the Lord of the Sabbath rose from the dead was Sunday, but the Sabbath remains Saturday. But the day of rest is no longer Sabbath, no longer Saturday. It is now Sunday. And God says, when you've entered in the book of Hebrews, when you've entered into Christ, you've entered into your rest. Christ is now our Sabbath rest. We'll speak with you tomorrow.
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10: Let us pray for our Bishop Robert McManus. May he stand firm and shepherd his flock in thy strength, O Lord, in the loftiness of thy name. Let us pray. O God, the shepherd and ruler of all the faithful, look favorably upon thy servant Robert, whom thou hast willed to be the shepherd in charge of the Church of Worcester. Give to him, we beg thee, by word and example, to profit those he has placed over, that he may come, together with the flock entrusted to him, to eternal life. Through Christ our Lord. Amen.

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0: Ask a Priest Live. Guided by the Holy Spirit and honoring the magisterial teachings of the Church. Faithful Catholic priests answering questions for believers and those seeking truth. Ask a Priest, because Father knows best. And now, your host, Rudy Carlos.
1: Blessed be the holy name of Jesus. Welcome back to Ask a Priest Live. Got a great show for you this week, or today, and lots of great shows this week coming up. But today, if you've ever attended a high mass or a misa cantata at your local traditional Latin mass parish, you may have noticed that the choir or the scola is not always in sync with the priest. So who do you follow? Do you follow the priests or do you follow the choir? Great question there. Also, is cremation allowed for priests? We'll get Father's answer on that. Maybe it depends on the order that you're with. And also, should women be ordained deaconesses? We'll look at the strongest argument, which is the argument dating back to Phoebe, the deaconess in the first century. So we'll take a look at that. But if you've ever had a question for a Catholic priest, it could be about something historic like Phoebe, St. Phoebe, or maybe you have questions about the Mass, or you have questions about the sacraments, or maybe you're looking to come into the Church, but you have apprehensions and you want to kind of sort it out. You can always call us right now. We are live. Phone lines open for your questions, 1-877-511-5483, and Father's always happy to answer them for you, 1-877-511-5483. And if you're listening to us at a later time, you can always email us, priests, with an S at the end, at thestationofthecross.com. But to answer all your questions, we welcome back Father Brancisch from the Priestly Fraternity of St. Peter. Welcome back, Father.
2: Thanks, Rudy. It's great to be with you.
1: Yeah, likewise. Hey, Father, you're taking a trip sometime next week. What are you up to?
2: Oh, I'm going to get away. Priests get a little bit of vacation each year. We also take a retreat, but then yeah. We also get a little bit of time to rest and recharge. So I'm going to go away also to my sister's wedding, which is pretty exciting. I tell my poor 20-something-year-old women who tell me there's nobody left, I'm too old. I said, my sister's getting married for the first time and she's 48. So don't give up hope.
1: Hey, there's always hope. That's awesome. Well, that's great, Father. Hope you have a great time on your vacation. We'll say a prayer for you guys. Everybody listening, please pray for Father Brancisch. Safe travels. All right, let's jump to the questions here. Nathan from Jamaica, New York is asking, Father, what do you do for your Friday penance? Obviously, no meat is the standard, but in the U.S., we can choose an alternative outside of Lent. And if you do something different, what is it?
2: I think people are still often shocked to find out that the Church even cares about Friday abstinence. They know about it usually for Lent. But let me read you the current code of canon law. This is the law of the Church that currently binds everyone. It was promulgated in 1983. And Canon 1249 says that the divine law binds all of the Christian faithful to do penance in each in his or her own way. However, in order for all to be united among themselves by some common observance of penance, penitential days are prescribed. And then Canon 1250 says, the penitential days and times in the Universal Church are every Friday of the whole year and the season of Lent. And Canon 1251 says, abstinence from meat or from some other food as determined by the Episcopal Conference is to be observed on all Fridays, unless the solemnity should fall on Friday. And also abstinence and fasting are to be observed on Ash Wednesday and Good Friday. So the actual universal law of the Church still says that abstinence from meat is the norm. But the 1983 code allows the local bishops' conference to determine some other food for penance. It's interesting. It says abstinence from meat or from some other food as determined by the Episcopal Conference. So the law of the Church allows the bishops' conference to make a substitution from abstinence from meat. And 12, Again, 1253 says the Conference of Bishops can determine more precisely the observance of fast and abstinence, as well as substitute other forms of penance, especially works of charity and exercises of piety in whole or in part for abstinence and fast. So the point I want to make is that in the current law of the church, Friday is still a day of penance. And the norm is abstinence from meat. But the bishops' conference can substitute. Now, in the United States, back in the late 60s, they did substitute, and they said you can fulfill the Friday penance by doing any penance. What did they say you have to do? They didn't give a specific thing. They gave some examples, works of charity, visiting shut-ins, praying the rosary. But the thing is that there is this obligation there, but in the United States and other countries as well, I think Canada has a similar thing, you can substitute another form of penance and fulfill the law and not offend God. So we should do something. The question was, what do I do for Friday penance? Well, I like to follow the traditions of the church, so I don't eat meat. Yeah. But if I had to eat meat or something like that, if I wanted to eat meat and I wanted to substitute another penance, I would substitute something that would be equally, let's say, difficult or irking for me from not eating meat. And some people are vegetarians. Giving up meat on Fridays is no penance for them. So maybe that's perhaps why the church brought in this alternative. But for me, giving up meat on Friday it's a penance. I don't like it. I always find myself at dinners and other situations where there's a great burger or a great steak. So if I was going to substitute a penance, I would substitute something that would be kind of, you know, irksome. Maybe an extra rosary, maybe visiting a shut-in, maybe something like that. I wouldn't just say three Hail Marys and I'm done. But it's going to vary from person to person. So the thing is, in the current law, at least in the U.S., you have freedom. You don't have to have a scruple about it because it's pretty general. But I would say there still is this obligation, and the preference, I think, should be the abstinence. That's what the law of the church assumes.
1: Yeah, definitely. Yeah, when in doubt, I mean, that's something that Father Rock mentioned as well, that it's become sort of like a choose your own adventure type of thing. And you're right, Father. I mean, you should just go with what's always been done.
2: Having said that, though, you know, people are sometimes they say, oh, well, I ate meat on Friday. Well, I would say, okay, but you shouldn't offend God. Did you do another penance? Because if you did another penance, then you wouldn't have offended God. You would have fulfilled the requirement for penance. I know some argue, no, there's no requirement. The church totally got rid of it, but it's in canon law, and it says that the local bishops' conference can substitute. It doesn't say they can dispense and get rid of it. So I would say we still have the obligation to fulfill the Friday penance. And don't come in and say, I ate meat on Fridays. Well, no, there's no excuse. You should have done another penance. We have that option now, for better or for worse.
1: So true. Thank you, Nathan, in Jamaica, in New York. I got to say, I have a stack of sardines in my pantry, and I got them for the express reason that it's like really, I don't know, I just, it's kind of gross for me to eat sardines, but that's my Friday penance, and I've been avoiding it. I've been just like substituted with other things that are not meat, but I think I might get back to that one, because that's a good one. You got to do something and offer it up for penance there. Thank you, Nathan. We're speaking with Father Brancisch from the Priestly Fraternity of St. Peter. He joins us this hour to answer your questions, and you can call them in 1-877-511-5483. That's our call-in line. I see some questions coming in from YouTube. If you can be as specific as possible, Father will give you a better answer. Just give us a little bit more context for your questions. We'll be able to answer those in just a moment. But this one came in from John in Easton, Pennsylvania, asking, when attending the traditional Latin Mass, I use my missal to follow along with the prayers to assure that I'm, he puts this in quotes, participating in the Mass. In sung masses, when the choir chants, instead of keeping up with the priest, I pray or meditate on the Sanctus or the Agnus Dei, and as the choir sings it. And this means I end up not reading most of the prayers that the priest has said during the chanting. Is this a proper way to participate in the Mass, or should I try to keep up with the priest? I also have a difficult time praying all the prayers during the offertory. Any advice?
2: This is a confusion because since Vatican II, the translation of Sanctum Concilium into English has, they've said that the church desires active participation. But the actual Latin word is actuosa participatio, actual participation. And even Sacrosanctum Concilium emphasized the interior participation, where we're uniting what's going on in our souls with what's going on in the altar. It doesn't mean we have to be following along, moving, responding necessarily, but there's many different ways to participate. The important thing is to unite what's going on in your soul. You can do that by praying the rosary. For some people, that's great. For some people, meditating. A great way is to try to follow, at least do some of the readings as you're doing with your missal, and not just sit there silently doing absolutely nothing. And if you do that, you don't have to keep up with the priest, but you have to actually participate. But that doesn't have to involve following exactly word for word.
1: Great question, John, from Easton, Pennsylvania. TKO Tradish over on YouTube says, that's the home of Crayola. We're going to be right back to answer more of your questions. Stay with us.
3: 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On September 22nd, we celebrate the Feast of Saint Maurice, Martyr, and Companions. Maurice, or Mauritius, was the leader of the entirely Christian Theban Legion of the Roman Army, recruited from a region of Egypt. In the late 3rd century, the Legion was sent to Gaul to suppress a revolt and served the empire well. When ordered to offer sacrifice to the emperor and other Roman idols, however, the soldiers respectfully but firmly disobeyed, declaring that as Christians they could not offer worship to false gods, but as soldiers they remained ready to die in loyal service to the emperor. Despite this pledge, the furious emperor twice ordered that the legion be decimated, a punishment in which every 10th soldier was executed. The survivors, however, openly envied their martyred brethren. After Maurice sent another message reiterating their loyalty and declaring their readiness to die, the entire legion was put to death at Agaunum, now known as Saint Maurice in Switzerland. Maurice has long been a patron of all Christian soldiers, as well as of weavers, weaponsmiths, and against gout and cramps. He is also a primary patron of the Holy Roman Emperors, who used relics like his sword and spurs in their coronations, up through that of Emperor Blessed Karl of Austria-Hungary in the year of our Lord 1916. Also honored on this day are St. Thomas of Villanova, St. Celeberga, and many other martyrs, confessors, and holy virgins. For more about the saints and seasons of the Catholic Church, visit thestationofthecross.com/saints-and-seasons.
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1: Blessed be the Holy Name of Jesus. Welcome back to Ask a Priest Live. We're here with Father John Brancish from the Priestly Fraternity of St. Peter. He's answering all of your questions. I see we got a call on the line. We'll get to you in just a moment. But if you want to call your question in as well, you can do that by picking up the phone and dialing 1-877-511-5483. This comes to us from Nancy via email. She writes, I attend Mass at an FSSP parish, and our assistant priest loves to give long homilies on Saturday. On Saturday? Huh, I don't know. Maybe she meant Sunday, but let's just assume it's Saturday. She says it's 15 to 20 minutes long. I think it's too much, and I find myself in my mind contemplating to God about him, unfortunately. I feel bad later on, and I pray for him and myself. And we've never had a priest here in the last 17 years that I've been that has taken so long on Saturdays. Excuse me, this is written in a strange way. How can I have more charity in this situation, Father?
2: Well, I suspect she does mean Saturdays, because sometimes we priests are trying to be sensitive on weekdays that people are at Mass just before work or just before school. So we try to keep things moving along, and on Saturday we're assuming most people are off of work, so we might take a little more time. I guess what I would tell you is, if you find yourself drifting off because you think that he's preaching too long, maybe meditate on the great blessing it is to have a daily traditional Latin Mass, because most of the country doesn't have that. Most Catholics throughout the world don't have that. The fact that you have a priest that's willing to give some reflections, that's a wonderful thing. Some priests don't ever preach. And I guess I would just have you focus on what you do have, because there's probably even a lot of people listening here that would die to have the opportunity to go to a weekday Mass, no matter what the length was. So that's my response to that.
1: Yeah, definitely. Great advice, Father. Thank you for sending it in. We're going to turn to Anonymous in South Boston, Massachusetts, writing, Father Brancish, I recently found out that a good friend who has been divorced about 5 years and has not sought a declaration of nullity for his marriage has been dating a woman for the past 2 years. This was unwittingly, this is unwittingly disclosed by a mutual dinner companion in the presence of my friend. He didn't deny this, and he went on to justify the relationship by saying, I'm a man. I just can't live a celibate life. I was quite shocked, especially since my friend serves at the altar for every Saturday vigil Mass at our parish chapel and is an occasional lector and extraordinary minister of Holy Communion, so-called. I'm very concerned that he's breaking the sixth commandment and is likely in a state of grave sin while also receiving Holy Communion. Should I arrange to speak with him privately about this? Just for some context, I'm a 69-year-old widow and my friend is 62 with a grown son from a previous out-of-wedlock relationship. He has no other children. I'm quite scandalized and saddened by the situation.
2: Well, and you know, you're justified in doing so, because the man has, I guess, kind of said that he is married, divorced, and married again, and or not married, but dating. So Jesus spoke about this. Whoever marries, divorces, and marries again, commits adultery, and from that we can infer that being unfaithful would be in the same category. So certainly dating another woman while you're married is sinful. The thing here is about the fraternal correction. Maybe this person doesn't know. It seems that he should, if he's so active in the church, that he's doing all these, you know, jobs of, what did you say? He's a lector, extraordinary minister of Holy Communion. But certainly the church is very clear that somebody who is living in a state that's not compatible with grace and honoring the sacraments is not fit to be, certainly, I would say, a minister of these sacraments. So I think you should have a private conversation, and that's exactly what the order of fraternal charity would say, what our Lord said. You know, first you go to the person, and then if he won't listen to you, then maybe you take another person, maybe somebody that's more knowledgeable, maybe the priest, and talk to him, or a friend. And if he won't listen to the two of you, then you bring it to the church, and then you say to the pastor, well, this person is divorced and dating and so on, not publicly, but you would always do this in a discreet way because you want to protect this person's good name. And that's why fraternal correction would have this done as privately as possible. And it's possible he just doesn't know. Maybe he hasn't been taught, or maybe he thinks things have changed. A lot of people say that. There's a lot of ambiguity from what's been taught, but the teaching can't change because it's based on what Christ said. And as long as there is a marriage, until the church would declare it null, then we presume it's valid. And so, you know, somebody that's divorced isn't free to start dating unless the church would examine their marriage and say that it was indeed not valid for a variety of reasons.
1: Great question. Thank you so much for sending it in. There's that element of scandal here. So definitely have that conversation with your friend, Anonymous. Thank you for sending it in. We're going to turn to Paul, calling in from Lebanon. Paul, welcome. Thank you for calling in from so far away. What's your question for Father Brancish?
5: Yes, hi. I'm glad that I could call and talk to you guys. And I'm extremely grateful for such a service. So I'm a master's student, future academic, or actually already an academic. My question is about pirating. I know the father has maybe said some things regarding that in previous videos. However, I'd like just to ask about context. In countries like the Middle East or the Third World, generally, we barely have any public libraries. Prices of academic books and articles per, in contrast to average income, the ratio is extremely in favor of the price of articles, where, you know, sometimes it's even the price of monthly rent at times, or at least two books are the price of rent. And only serious academic institutions which have libraries are universities, and let's say not all books are already present through their libraries. And since one is supposed to be a student, so let's assume they stop being a student, how will they continue their research? So I'm asking whether, if pirating is a sin, considering these contexts, whether it should be limited, let's say, to a certain amount based on personal usage. All of this is for personal usage and not any form of trade. So thank you.
2: Okay. We have talked about this in the context of music, but I haven't got a question about it regarding printed material. But what the church has said, regardless, is that we have to respect and follow the laws on copyright, because there's a matter of justice by those who have been the creators of these works. Now, having said that, I don't know what the laws are in Lebanon, but in the United States, and I haven't researched it recently, but the last I knew, after 75 years, unless a copyright is specifically renewed, things become public domain. So older works generally are considered to be in the public domain, and there's no issue there. I don't know, you had asked in the notes here, it says you had asked about certain websites, Anna's Archive, Library Genesis. I don't know those sites, but I do know there are online libraries that have books to check out for free, like archive.org, which has many different things on it, also has a huge selection of books. And I find myself reading old classics that are out of print, and even things that are in print, you can check them out like one book at a time. So it kind of serves like going to a library. So the library has a book, you check it out, only one person can use it at a time. But I've never really had an issue with not being able to get what I need. And so there's no issue with those kind of things. If these other sites are offering things that are protected by copyright and they have illegally put them on, the church would say that's an injustice, so we would have to not participate. Remember, two wrongs don't make a right, and we can't do an evil so that a good comes. So you said, you know, sadly that there, it's limited for your resources in your country, and that is a consideration. But I think that the things on the web that are out there that are done legitimately, archive.org, and I'm sure there's others, would be the way to go. And I think you'd be surprised how many great works are available that way.
5: Can I just have just respond quickly to what you said? First and foremost, thanks for your answer. However, the Internet Archive generally does have a lot of material that is true. However, actually, there was a recent trial, I think, and they were forced to remove a huge amount of resources. So things that were already present there were no longer present on their domain. So the quantity of available material has gone down, obviously, and specialist material has, I mean, almost disappeared. Maybe you'll find classics. Maybe you'll find the Summa Theologica of St. Thomas, but you won't find a specific paper that you need, except on the other websites. That's why I'm asking.
2: Yeah, that's not an easy thing. I think probably YouTube is also a similar thing where you can find things that probably before YouTube catches it are probably illegal, and yet I think that they fairly regularly must go through and call things off because there are some things that you just can't find out there. So I guess the principles are we do have to follow the law, but make sure you know the law, because maybe the law in your country talks about fair use. Fair use in the United States means a certain amount for personal use, not to be distributed, not to have financial gain made from it. And so if there's some provision like that, then that would obviously open other things up as well.
1: Yeah, that's a good point. Paul, thank you so much for your call all the way from Lebanon. Stay strong like the cedars of Lebanon. I love that. I love seeing that in the scriptures. Super cool. All right, we're going to turn to this one from Catholic123 over on YouTube. Can I offer up all of my suffering, join all my sufferings to Jesus? For example, if I'm suffering from being online too long during a particular day, or the suffering in making a decision, is that something that you can offer and unite it to the cross?
2: Anything that is a suffering can be offered up. In the old days, they say that the nuns always were saying, offer it up, offer it up. And it's so true, because the only value that suffering has is when we unite it with Christ's suffering. And so when we bear something patiently for his sake or for God's sake, then there's a value to that. So that means anything can be offered up, any suffering that you have, including those things that you were talking about, the drudgeries of daily life, even the sufferings of denying yourself a pleasure that you know is sinful.
1: Offer up that suffering that we're about to take a very quick break here on the show. We're going to be right back to answer your questions. Again, you can call them in to Father Brancis. She's going to answer them. 1-877-511-5483.
6: Here's the question for your non-Catholic friend. At your church, there's probably some great music, enthusiastic clapping, and maybe even a shout or an amen. But where's the church-wide act of contrition and the confessing of sins? Well, here's your three best friendship tools for Catholic evangelism. Number one, the Bible and the church. Psalm 47 does declare, shout unto God. It does say, clap your hands, all you people. But there's one more highly valuable physical expression. Strike the chest. What's that? Three times your fist strikes your chest for external admission that my sins were my fault. Secondly, order of the Mass. Within the first 60 seconds of a Mass, the congregation says together, through my fault, through my fault, through my most grievous fault. Each of those are followed by my firm strike upon my chest. And my take out of Luke 18 says, but the corrupt tax collector dared not even lift his eyes to heaven as he prayed, but beat upon his chest in sorrow. Proper order is confession before praise, sorrow before joy. And this makes sense. Why? Because remember what Mom said, dinner first, then dessert. So don't forget to strike. Find me online at Smarty Pants Catholic Evangelism.
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1: Blessed be the holy name of Jesus. Welcome back to the show. Hope you're enjoying it so far. We're here with Father Brancisch from the Priestly Fraternity of St. Peter. He's going to continue answering your questions. 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He's the host of the Catholic Current here at the Station of the Cross. 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So please consider becoming a supporter at thestationofthecross.com. All righty, let's turn back to the questions here. Rodrigo writes in. He says, I'm 18 years old and currently a seminarian for the Archdiocese of Los Angeles. Ah, I miss LA. He says, I've been seriously discerning the possibility of transferring to a traditional community because I have a deep love for the TLM, the Traditional Latin Mass, but I rarely get to attend it where I am now. I'm honestly not the strongest academically, and I'm worried that if an SAT score is expected, mine may not be up to snuff. What would you recommend I do? Should I still reach out to the communities like the FSSP and explain my situation? I truly appreciate your advice, Father.
2: Well, there is nothing wrong with asking. If you feel like God's calling you to a community like the Priestly Fraternity of St. Peter or another one that says the Traditional Latin Mass, then at least investigate. There's no harm in asking. There is a certain intellectual capacity that has to be there to be a priest because there's a lot of stuff that a simple priest has to know about the moral law, about canon law, about dogma, about church history. So a man has to have adequate ability to be able to undertake the studies. I wouldn't say that that's necessarily answered yes or no by an SAT score, but I think that a conversation with order or an institute you're interested in can help to clarify that, because part of the way that we discern our vocations is from the superiors. They help us to know whether I'm actually being called. God works through the superiors, and that's always one of the difficult things when you're in seminary, because you're doing great at the academics, you've got the health that you need, you love the life, but sometimes the superior says, but you don't have a vocation with us, or you don't have a vocation to the priesthood, it seems, or whatever the case is, then that's another sign, you might say. So I would encourage you, Rodrigo, to reach out and investigate, because, you know, to be able to say the traditional Latin Mass, if you're feeling called that way, I don't think you're going to find peace anywhere else. So no harm in searching. No harm in knocking and see if the door is opened.
1: Rodrigo, we're going to be praying for you. That's really cool. And one of the perks for these religious orders that I've come to realize is like a huge grace is living in community, Father. I think that's a fantastic thing that, you know, people who are discerning the priesthood, you know, they go into the diocesan priesthood. And there's nothing wrong with that, but maybe that may be something that you need. You may need some community life.
2: I agree. There is a great support in community life. And even diocesan priests that I know seem to echo that for their own lives, even though they are, strictly speaking, not religious. But they see the great value of community. So I know a lot of diocesan priests that get together as much as they can to try to pray the office in common, or to have a meal in common, something like that. And interestingly, the Fraternity of St. Peter, the Institute of Christ

0: Church has given us. So even though for a diocesan priest, who's also a secular priest, they need to have some support in community life, I would say.
1: Yeah, definitely. Thanks for sending in that question. Again, we're going to pray for you, Rodrigo. That's wonderful that you're discerning the priesthood. Let's see. Michelle E. over on YouTube asks, Father, can you explain what the apostolic pardon is and what it helps and does?
0: The apostolic pardon is one of the gifts that the church gives a person who is dying. It's one of the four parts of the last rites, the other three being confession, sacrament of penance, Holy Communion received for the last time called viaticum, and the sacrament of extreme unction or anointing of the sick. And then when a person is dying or is in the process of actively dying, then the apostolic pardon is a plenary indulgence which is granted by the Pope to any priest who can give it to a dying person, even a priest actually that had been defrocked or something like that. And if a person is dying, actually receives the ability to give this pardon, which is very interesting. So any priest can give it, and it basically grants that person freedom from their sins, but also the temporal punishment due to sin. And that means the purgatory time is wiped out, and this person could go straight to heaven if they receive the apostolic pardon. The conditions for receiving it are that you resign all of your fears and anxieties and cares into the hand of Jesus, and secondly, that you are sorry for all of your sins. So the person has to want it, but if they give these two pretty simple things to God, then they have this great promise of going straight to heaven. And so that's why it's so important to always seek out for a person who is dying the last rites, including the apostolic pardon.
1: Great question, Michelle. Thanks for sending it in. We're here with Father Brancis from the Priestly Fraternity of St. Peter. He's answering all your questions this hour. This one came in from Torin Draven over on YouTube. Father Brancis, how are we going to overcome the issue that mental prayer is not only unknown, but will become nearly impossible as social media, among other things, has destroyed our attention span? It's kind of a humorous question, but actually, this is kind of true. Can't really focus anymore. So, Father, what do you think about this?
0: Well, mental prayer is only going to become impossible if you allow it to become impossible. It's only going to become impossible if you do nothing to limit social media and screen time. We know that it's bad for us. We know that there's good things about the internet. It's a tool that can be used for good, but we also know that there are absolutely soul-corrupting things that will lead us to hell. And so if we don't take the initiative ourselves to limit ourselves, to put filters on our internet, to limit the amount of time that we allow ourselves on there and our children and those who are in charge of, and if we don't actively resist the draw that is programmed into those things by not allowing ourselves to just always turn on the phone when we're, you know, getting ready for bed, when we're feeling bored, when we need recreation, but instead to have a book going at all times, or more than one book, to have a hobby, to have conversations, then we are going to be pulled into that. But it's not inevitable, because being forewarned is being forearmed, and we know it. The not only the scientific studies show it, but our own experience. Everybody knows it. Everybody knows that too much screen time, too much social media, too much YouTube is bad for us. And yet it feels so good. We allow ourselves to be pulled down there because it's become the path of least resistance. We have to fight against that if we don't want to fall into that. And so one of the books that you ought to pick up is something about mental prayer, which will help you. Introduction to the Devout Life by St. Francis de Sales. Maybe if you're a little bit farther along with that, The Fire Within, Father Thomas Dubé is a great book. There's many other good ones. Even the Imitation of Christ by Thomas A. Kempis. So fight the battle. Swim upstream. Don't let the current pull you down.
1: Great question. Thank you, Torin, for sending that in. Justin, calling in from Canada, watching us over on YouTube, is calling. Welcome to the show. What's your question for Father Brancis?

0: Hi there. It's kind of a story question. This question doesn't make sense unless. So, I have an ex-fiance. We kind of did things backwards. We kind of met and had a kid together and decided to get married. So we got engaged and we kept putting it off and putting it off. And now we have two kids together. And recently she has been, so she found her sister a year ago hanging in her garage. And she has not dealt with the grief. And then in the past 3 weeks, she has spiraled. And she's gotten herself involved with a biker gang. And she's gone basically no contact with me or her parents or her brother. And she's abandoned me and the kids. And I don't even care what she's done. I am terrified for her safety. And I've been praying and praying and praying. I've been praying my rosary. And I just feel so alone. And I don't know what to do.
1: Justin, the first thing is to not panic and not despair, because even with all of this very difficult circumstances that you've described, God still has a handle on this. He still can make good come from this. And sometimes he permits these things so that good does come from it. One of the things that I would say first on is that it's giving you a chance to really examine your relationship with her and your situation, and to really now kind of focus on what is the most important thing, which is your soul, the souls of your children, and her soul. And so, you know, going forward, regardless of what happens in the near future, this is your opportunity to make a good plan to do right now. Maybe you did it in the wrong order, but now you can become a good father. I would certainly reach out for help for her, especially if you think she's in danger. Reach out to somebody that can help, and law enforcement or something like that. Obviously, the mother of your children is somebody that you need to have a particular concern for. But let God work this and cooperate with His grace so that He can turn maybe the bad decisions into something very good. We'll pray for you, for her, and for your children. And don't despair. Keep hope alive.
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3: Let us pray for our Bishop William Byrne. 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Through Christ our Lord. Amen.
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5: This is Dale Alquist with a Chesterton Minute. What is a patron saint? The classic professions such as soldiers or doctors have patron saints who represent the ideal of soldiering or doctoring. And yet, so many of the trades and crafts on which the modern world depends do not have an ideal figure. There is no patron saint of plumbers, for instance, and G.K. Chesterton says there should be. It would be a revolution, for it would inspire each individual plumber to consider that there was once a perfect being who actually did plumb. In the meantime, what do plumbers and the rest of us do? Chesterton says, keep before your eyes the supreme adventure of virtue. If you're kind, think of the man who was kinder than you. That's what is meant by having a patron saint. Want more than a minute? Visit us at chesterton.org.
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2: Blessed be the holy name of Jesus. Please keep Justin and his family in your prayers. He was the caller just before the break. Got cut off by the music there. But Justin, know that we're praying for you, and we're encouraging the entire community of Ask a Priest Live to pray for your situation. That's rough. All right. We saved the most controversial question for last. This is the question about female deacons. That's been kind of on and off on the news here. Thomas is wondering, should women be ordained as deacons? I've heard some arguments about Phoebe the deacon and women serving in ministerial roles in the early church without taking on the in persona Christi role. So yeah, it's like first century. I think Phoebe's the strongest argument that people make for this. But Father, what do you think about this question?
1: Well, I don't think it's the most controversial because it's been settled. Pope John Paul II, I think it was 1992, declared definitively that women cannot be ordained, that ordination is for men, as Christ has done it from the very beginning with the 12 apostles. And it was a dogmatic statement. So, you know, if there's any controversy, it's somebody making a tempest in a teapot, I would say. I realize that there have been ambiguous comments coming from high places in the church, but they can't contradict the constant teaching of the church. And even when Pope John Paul II said this in 1992, he wasn't saying anything new. He was just defining something that people were trying to push. So it's true. The term deaconess is what's used to justify possibly ordaining women. But deaconesses in the early church had a function completely different from what an actual ordained deacon did. They were connected with the early centuries of the church when the whole world had to be evangelized and baptized. You had many, many adults every year being baptized. And so it wasn't just maybe one or two at Easter. It was sometimes dozens and dozens. And so deaconesses had a special function of helping the women that were going into the baptismal pool, and probably not immersion. That's what people see, the old ancient pools in Europe or in Italy, and they say, oh, well, see, immersion. But if you look at those pools, they're not wide enough to lay down in. They would have had water in them, but like the River Jordan, which was not that deep, our Lord himself was probably not immersed, but he probably bent over, and John the Baptist poured the water over his head. That's how those pools that still exist in some of the oldest churches were used. And so you can imagine with a baptismal gown and so on, that it was deemed not really as proper for the priest or the deacon to help the woman directly. There were other women that were set aside specifically for this particular ministry assisting. So that's where this idea of deaconess came, but it is not at all connected to the ordained deacon, which can only be a man. So women should not be ordained deacons. They can't be ordained deacons. And in my book, there's no controversy. It's very clear.
2: Boom. Book closed. Quit bringing it up, people. It's already been settled. Thank you, Father, for that answer. We're going to turn to Mary, who emailed this. Is cremation allowed for FSSP priests?
1: Well, it's an interesting question. We don't have any different rules from anybody else, but I can't see a fraternity priest choosing cremation, and I'll tell you why. The church didn't allow cremation normally until, again, the 90s. This was changed in the 90s. Now, there always was a provision for certain things like the plague, and when there was a major health concern, that the church did allow the bodies to be burned for sanitary reasons. But normally, until the 90s, a Catholic was not permitted to be cremated. And then in the 90s, the church came out and said, well, you can be cremated so long as, number one, it's not being done to deny the belief in the resurrection of the body. Number two, that it's understood that the burial of the body is preferred because it more clearly expresses our belief in the resurrection of the body. And third, that the body, if it's going to be cremated, must be present at the funeral. So it wasn't just, oh yeah, cremation's fine, and so go to the $1,800 cheapest possible route that the budget funeral service offers. They'll burn the body immediately and then you just carry a box to the church. No, that's not, even today, the body is supposed to be present at the funeral. How often do you see that? Not too often. Why? Well, it's so much cheaper just to bring the ashes, but this is against what the church allows. So cremation is permitted. I would say it's tolerated, but even today, the burial of the body is preferred. And so I think that any fraternity priest, knowing this, loving the tradition of the church, loving the belief of the church, is going to choose to be buried as Catholics have been buried for most of the last 2,000 years. Plus now we have a beautiful cemetery in our seminary grounds. And so it's very enticing to be buried there with our body, knowing that there will always be many seminarians and priests there praying for the repose of our soul, that we won't be forgotten in a cemetery in some far-flung part of the world. So I think that's probably what most fraternity priests would choose to do.
2: Yeah, great question. Thank you for sending it in. Anonymous in Buffalo wants to know, if you use the Lord's name in vain, but in an impulsive outburst, so in other words, like not thinking about it, is this still considered mortal sin?
1: Misusing God's name in general is mortal because God takes it very seriously. He put it as actually one of the Ten Commandments. The second commandment, thou shalt not take the name of the Lord thy God in vain. And in the Old Testament days, it was often punished by death. But God usually doesn't strike down somebody who misuses his name now, or there'd be a lot of people around where I live that would be dead. But the point is that he takes it very seriously. So the matter of it is serious, but there has to be three things for a mortal sin. Number one, it has to be serious matter. Number two, there has to be full knowledge. And number three, has to be full consent. So as you describe this, you are using it in an impulsive outburst. You're not thinking about it. If you thought about it, you wouldn't do it. Then there's not full consent. But I would say about this, you have an obligation to try to rid yourself of this because it is offensive to God. And it's something that objectively is a serious matter. So it may not be a mortal sin for you if you don't have that full consent, but you do have a serious obligation to try to break the habit.
2: Yeah, for sure. You know, Father, we were listening to an audiobook, my girls and I, and one of the characters was saying Jiminy Cricket. And I know that there's a lot of like these little euphemisms that like get snuck into our language, but that's one that was put in there as a sort of a substitute for saying our Lord's blessed name. What do you think about these? I immediately said, hey, we should probably not say that, but what do you think? Are we taking it too far?
1: Well, those are what are called the derivatives. And a person that's using them is not, you know, trying not to use God's name in vain. But why are the derivatives always like JC? They're always almost sound like the thing, but not quite. Come up with something completely different. Fiddlesticks or you know, something that maybe doesn't sound quite so ridiculous. But let's try to steer away from God's name, Jesus Christ, God, the Father. There's better options.
2: Amen. Thank you, Father, for joining us today on Ask a Priest Live, answering all the questions. And all of the questions that came in, thank you for sending them in. We're going to be praying for your holy intentions. If you're listening on air, stay tuned. 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
7: 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On September 22nd, we celebrate the Feast of St. Maurice, Martyr, and Companions. Maurice, or Mauritius, was the leader of the entirely Christian Theban Legion of the Roman Army, recruited from a region of Egypt. In the late 3rd century, the Legion was sent to Gaul to suppress a revolt and served the empire well. When ordered to offer sacrifice to the emperor and other Roman idols, however, the soldiers respectfully but firmly disobeyed, declaring that as Christians they could not offer worship to false gods, but as soldiers they remained ready to die in loyal service to the emperor. Despite this pledge, the furious emperor twice ordered that the legion be decimated, a punishment in which every 10th soldier was executed. The survivors, however, openly envied their martyred brethren. After Maurice sent another message reiterating their loyalty and declaring their readiness to die, the entire legion was put to death at Agaunum, now known as Saint Maurice in Switzerland. Maurice has long been a patron of all Christian soldiers, as well as of weavers, weaponsmiths, and against gout and cramps. He is also a primary patron of the Holy Roman Emperors, who used relics like his sword and spurs in their coronations, up through that of Emperor Blessed Karl of Austria-Hungary in the year of our Lord 1916. Also honored on this day are St. Thomas of Villanova, St. Salaberga, and many other martyrs, confessors, and holy virgins. For more about the saints and seasons of the Catholic Church, visit thestationofthecross.com/saints and seasons.

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2: 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What you need to know right now. A bold synthesis of inspiration and information. 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
4: Praise be to Jesus Christ. Welcome back to A Catholic Take, a bold synthesis of information and inspiration. I'm your host, Joe McLean. So good to be on with you. Praise be to God. You know, I saw this morning that the USCCB put out a very special message on Yom Kippur, the most holy day of the Jewish calendar year. And nowhere in this statement, this video, I'll play it for you later in the hour, but nowhere in this statement is there a, oh, and by the way, Jesus is the actual fulfillment of Yom Kippur. In a very, very special and powerful way, he is the fulfillment of Yom Kippur, the highest feast day of the Jewish calendar. So I thought, hey, what a teachable moment we have in this opportunity. So we're going to help you better understand how, in fact, Jesus is the fulfillment of Yom Kippur. I've got a cheat sheet prepared for you. You can get access to this as long as you're on the email list. I'll give it to you. You can get it right now. If you go to joemclean.com, you'll see where you can add your email and your first name, and then you'll get a download button. You can download it right away. I will email the cheat sheet, the PDF cheat sheet, to the email list later in the week as well. So you can get it right now and start diving into this, figuring out how Jesus is very particular in his passion, death, and resurrection and ascension to fulfill all of the Old Testament feasts. But to dive into it with even greater detail, we're going to have Dr. Annie Tienen back on the team. She wrote this book right here, The Way Jesus Fulfills the Old Testament Feast. And she's going to be talking about Yom Kippur today. Because the bishops didn't tell you the whole story, we're going to do that for you in this show at 30 past the hour. So get your cheat sheet today. Go to joemclean.com for those details. Also, Patrick Clancy has given his first television interview on 60 Minutes. Forgiving Lindsay for the murder of his three children. We're going to dive into that today at 14 past the hour with friend of the show, Mike Koniger. It's pretty powerful. I'm going to link to it in the show notes for you. So I think you're going to want to check out the whole interview, but we'll play a few clips for you as well when we get to that at 14 past the hour. So we have a lot to get to today. Again, being on the email list has benefits. You can join that email list by going to thestationofthecross.com/ACT. You can hit email, you can get the podcast, watch the live stream, be a part of the conversation where you get to tell us what your Catholic take is. By the way, I also sent an email out to the list this morning. I'm going to be in Canada on Sunday, September the 27th after Mass, so around 2-3 o'clock in the afternoon, local time. I'm going to be on the Canadian side of the Niagara Falls. If you're a Canadian and you want to get together, I'm going to bring books. Let me know that you're coming. We'd love to see you there. We're going to get after it, but do us a favor. Share us with a friend. I would be so very grateful to you. In the name of the Father, the Son, and the Holy Ghost, amen. Remember, O most gracious Virgin Mary, that never was it known that anyone who fled to thy protection, implored thy help, or sought thine intercession was left unaided. Inspired by this confidence, I fly unto thee, O Virgin of Virgins, my mother. To thee do I come, before thee I stand sinful and sorrowful. O Mother of the Word incarnate, despise not my petitions, but in thy mercy hear and answer me. Amen. In the name of the Father, the Son, and the Holy Ghost, and now your saint of the day.
5: Saint Matthew, pray for us. Matthew, who also bore the name Levi, as mentioned in the Gospels of Mark and Luke, was a native of Galilee. As a tax collector for Herod, he was despised by his fellow Jews. When Christ called Matthew as a disciple, the publican hastened to host our Lord at his house, inviting many friends and colleagues to the feast, that they might also hear Christ's words. It was this feast that prompted the scorn of the Pharisees, who mocked Christ for dining with tax collectors and sinners. Matthew was the first of the evangelists to write his gospel, doing so in Hebrew for the new Jewish converts. Saint Bartholomew carried a copy of this gospel on his mission to India. For many years, Matthew preached primarily to the south and the east, and he eventually met his martyrdom in Ethiopia. One account asserts that he was killed at the altar by order of a jealous king who was rebuked by Matthew for desiring after a consecrated virgin named Iphigenia. Matthew's relics were eventually brought to Salerno, Italy, where they rest in the cathedral to this day. Matthew is a patron of accountants, bankers, and other related trades, and is invoked for help in all matters of money. His symbol as an evangelist is the winged young man or angel. For more about the saints and seasons of the Catholic Church, visit thestationofthecross.com/saints-and-seasons. Is the winged Saint Matthew, pray for us.
4: And now your headline news. LifeSite News reports Catholic bishop backs new mosque in Venice. The Archbishop of Venice, the Patriarch, on September the 14th expressed support for the proposed construction of a mosque in Mestre, the mainland district of Venice, calling for a place where Muslims can worship, provided the project respects Italian law, the Constitution, and women's rights. Mestre has become the center of a national debate after data showed students without Italian citizenship make up as much as 98% of some of those sections. Perhaps maybe he should call Greece and ask them why they don't allow any mosques whatsoever. But anyway, Zeal News reports the LDS Church opposition could sway Idaho voters on pro-abortion ballot initiative. The Church of Jesus Christ of Latter-day Saints is urging its Idaho members to oppose Prop 1, the Reproductive Freedom and Privacy Act, which would replace the state's Defense of Life Act with a broad statutory right to abortion before fetal viability and after viability in medical emergencies. Latter-day Saints account for roughly a quarter of Idaho's population. OSV reports Lourdes has now covered every Rupnik mosaic on the Basilica. Praise be to God, this is good news. Ahead of Pope Leo's September the 26th arrival, the Sanctuary of Our Lady of Lourdes has fully covered the mosaics of Father Marco Rupnik on the facade of the Basilica of Our Lady of the Rosary. As of September the 18th, none are visible. The sanctuary spokesman told OSV News that the coverings will remain after the event as a long-term measure, while permanent solutions are sought with the bishop. Those are your headline news. The gospel today for both the Novus Ordo and the 1962 missal come to us from Matthew chapter 9, verses 9 through 13. At that time, when Jesus passed on from thence, he saw a man sitting in the custom house named Matthew. And he saith to him, "Follow me." And he rose up and followed him. And it came to pass, as he was sitting at meat in the house, behold, many publicans and sinners came and sat down with Jesus and his disciples. And the Pharisees, seeing it, said to his disciples, "Why doth your master eat with publicans and sinners?" But Jesus, hearing it, said, "They that are in health need not a physician, but they that are ill. Go then and learn what this meaneth. I will have mercy and not sacrifice, for I am not come to call the just, but sinners." The Gospel of the Lord. Laus tibi Christi. This is a dig. Our Savior has given a straight up dig to these Pharisees who thought themselves just. He's saying, "You're not just. You're a sinner. And that's why I'm here, to call you." Like, it's a dig. They're offended by this big time. Father McKeevely, Archbishop McKeevely, in his great commentary, says the phrase means, "I prefer mercy to sacrifice." And the reason is that God stands not in need of sacrifice, as our neighbor needs mercy. Hence, the man devoid of mercy can never present an acceptable sacrifice. Father Haydock, in his commentary, explains the barb. The Pharisees thought cutting off all commerce with sinners was a great sacrifice, but God prefers the mercy of the charitable physician who frequents the company of sinners, but merely to cure them. You see, this is something I've spoken about so many times. This is when St. Paul refers to the great dividing wall. I think it's in his letter to the Philippians, the great dividing wall. It's the wall between the court of the Gentiles and the court of the Israelites in the temple. The Gentiles were called to the Father's house, just like the Israelites. But they weren't really allowed. They weren't even welcome. They put up the flea market. This is where the Lord takes the whip of cords and casts them out, because they were filling the court of the Gentiles in a way that no Gentile could possibly come and pray. It wasn't contemplative at all. It was a flea market. It was the smells of manure of all these animals that they were hawking for the sacrifices. This is what our Savior has torn down. And this is what we're going to be talking about later today with Yom Kippur. When the USCCB is like acknowledging Yom Kippur as the highest Jewish feast day on the calendar, but fails to mention that our Savior Jesus Christ has put an end to these Old Testament feasts. Even St. Paul in 1 Corinthians makes this clear. So let's talk about the scapegoat and the whispering of the sins of the people into this goat's ear and sending it out by way of a Gentile outside the city walls to be offered as a sacrifice. Let's talk about that. Powerful stuff. That's coming up later this hour. But before we get to that, we're going to talk about Patrick Clancy and the need to forgive, as our Savior makes clear in his gospel. To be perfect as your Heavenly Father is perfect, in Matthew 5:48, is to forgive even your enemies, perhaps even your wife who murdered your children. Let's talk about that next.
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2: In the name of the Father, and of the Son, and of the Holy Spirit, amen. Let us pray. Grant, we beseech you, O Lord, that your people may avoid the temptations of the devil, and with pure minds follow you, the only God. Through Jesus Christ, thy Son, our Lord, who liveth and reigneth with thee in the unity of the Holy Spirit, God, world without end. Amen. In the name of the Father, and of the Son, and of the Holy Spirit. Amen.
4: Praise be to Jesus Christ. Welcome back to A Catholic Take, a bold synthesis of information and inspiration. I'm your host, Joe McLean. Praise be to God. It is good to be on with you. The USCCB put out a video today, sort of like acknowledging Yom Kippur, the highest feast day in the Jewish calendar. They talked about Nostra Aetate. I spent all week last week talking about the Nostra Aetate 60-year anniversary that just has created so much confusion in the church these last six decades. Well, I guess they're not done talking about it, because They brought up this Yom Kippur thing, but they failed to mention the fulfillment of it. So guess what? We're going to be talking about that today. In fact, I even have a download cheat sheet for you to talk about how Jesus Christ is the perfect fulfillment of Yom Kippur in his ascension. But we also have Dr. Annie Tienen on the team at 30 past the hour to talk about it. She wrote about it in her book, Jesus Fulfills the Old Testament Feast. That's coming up. But I want to talk about Patrick Clancy. He is the husband of Lindsay Clancy, who was just acquitted. She wasn't acquitted, but her trial they couldn't get a conviction. The jury just wouldn't come through. There was one lone holdout. This is his first interview. Have a listen to what he says about forgiveness.
7: Has she ever asked for your forgiveness?
8: No, but I gave it to her.
4: Pretty powerful stuff. We're going to link to the 60 Minutes interview in the show notes today. But friend of the show, Mike Koeniger from sunny Virginia is on the team. Mike, good afternoon.
9: Yeah, Joe, not sunny for long. The storms are getting ready to roll in. I guess the rest of the week, it's going to be stuff you guys sent us. Lots of wind and lots of clouds and lots of rain. So thanks so much for that, Joe.
4: You're welcome, man. Anything I can do for you, just let me know. I don't feel bad for you. You got the Blue Ridge. I got the swamps of Houston. I don't even want to hear about it, okay?
9: Listen. Got Western Texas, so I don't even want to hear it. So anyway, you just keep giving me these happy, happy subjects. So I'm just thrilled to be here. But this gentleman, unfortunately, I think he's gone the divorce route and has since remarried, but this gentleman is quite inspiring. And by the way, no judgment for me on that part. I think that had he asked for an annulment, if he were Catholic, he probably would have gotten one. But I think that this gentleman really is an example for all of us. And forgiveness is such a thing we all struggle with, Joe. And I know I do. Well, maybe I should just speak for me. And that was the part where my jaw kind of hit the floor. I read the transcript. I didn't watch the interview. And when he said that he was able to forgive her even when she hadn't asked, Joe, that just shows such a deep, deep amount of just character. I think that's the right word, character and integrity. And, I claim to be a Christian and I claim to be a Catholic. I don't know that I could have forgiven someone who killed three of my kids and I held my 8-month-old as he died. I don't know.
4: When he talks about holding the one child that survived the longest, I think he lasted for a few days. It was heart-wrenching. Honestly, it was so heart-wrenching. And this is the kicker too. Matthew 5:48 makes it clear, be perfect as your heavenly Father is perfect. That is a very stark and very clear contrast. And this is what I often say about the lives of saints, right? Like the difference between saints and the rest of us is that saints will want and do as God desires and the rest of us don't. And to be perfect is to forgive even your enemies. Like we talk about it, it's one thing to talk about it, it's quite another to actually do it. Let me play this other clip.
9: Sure.
4: Because I think it also even more powerfully illustrates it. Have a listen.
7: People found at that moment incomprehensible, which was something about Lindsay.
8: Yeah.
7: Where you forgave her.
8: I saw headlines that said, killer mom and baby murderer, monster. And none of them were accurate. I believe that it was her mental illness that caused that. So I shared those words. And I think when it comes to forgiveness, I also felt that if I didn't get there, I would be eaten up inside.
4: And I think that's very profound. Why do we forgive? Because of what it does to us when we don't, right?
9: And that too was very moving to me. And there was a lot of truth in that resonated with me. I had an incident about 40 some years ago. We'll just leave it at that. When you were a boy,
4: I wish.
9: And it took me 40 years to forgive Joe, and it was a long walk for me to get to that spot. I wanted to. I knew that that's what we're supposed to do. As you mentioned earlier, Scripture tells us that that's what we're supposed to do, but because you and I and most of us live in a state of rebellion, it's not so easy to get from here to there. regardless of, you know, it's the right thing to do. You know, it's good for you. You know that letting go of this is only going to benefit you. And in a way, forgiveness is self-serving. I'm not going to say selfish, but self-serving. But still, it's so hard, Joe, to get there. And this man, I don't know how he got there so quickly. And he's not that old. He's, what, mid-30s? So I was shocked by that, Joe.
4: I had years ago when I was filming my documentary film on the father wound, The Other Side of Fear, I interviewed a guy. I never used his footage, which was a tragedy because his story was so powerful. This was a guy here in Houston. And he told me about the story of when his sister had been abducted, molested, and then murdered. And when he told me the story, it was like so, it was like a gut punch. It was like you lose the air in your lungs. You can't breathe. Just listening to him tell the story. The man who murdered his sister was eventually caught and convicted and put into prison. And then he forgave his sister's killer. In fact, he even got a letter to the guy. I think he had the warden hand deliver this letter to him. You know, saying he forgave him for what he had done to his sisters, that power of forgiveness. And I think that was one of my first exposures to that level of like a forgiveness. Like, and it really blew me away. And I guess the St. Marie Goretti story is very, very similar.
9: Very much.
4: The mother of St. Yep. Marie Goretti, you know, forgave her daughter's killer. But for most of us, we don't even come, like, we hold grudges. You know, like if you don't make my coffee correctly, then I'm going to hold a grudge for the rest of my life. Like, why do we fail at this so badly?
9: Well, part of it is our falling nature. Let's be real honest about that. It's easy to harbor a grudge. Part of it is cultural, Joe. You know, you look four John Wick movies, three or four of the substitute movies about the substitute teacher who takes revenge. You have the original one with Charles Bronson, Death Wish, I think is what it was, right? Death Wish?
4: Sure.
9: You have all these cultural iconic movies that are about, literally about revenge, Joe. And so we are fed this line by our culture, and people say culture shouldn't affect us. I hate to say it, Joe, it does. It does. You know, this case in particular illustrates how much culture affects us. The fact that it was the one lone holdout who wanted the conviction, not 11 holdouts, Joe, says a lot about the society.
4: And that guy was Catholic,
9: today, wasn't
4: he?
9: Yes, he was a Haitian Catholic. And I think first generation American, or he's either the son of immigrants or he was a young immigrant, one or the other. I can't remember which. But, you know, this gentleman being the lone holdout, just is stunning to me that 11 people ignored the evidence and said, well, and by the way, I'm not downplaying her postpartum depression. I'm not downplaying the fact they had her on an insane amount of cocktail drugs to treat.
4: Or that she was in a, by the way, fun fact, the psychiatric facility that she was in was named after McLean. I'm not connecting dots. I'm not saying that there's any relation, but McLeans are at the center of the universe. That much is all I'm saying.
9: Yes, of course they are. Anyway, your universe anyway, Joe. But
4: it's true.
9: Listen,
4: it's true.
9: It's. I mean, I'm not downplaying any of that. I'm simply saying that we have gotten to the point now where it's a question of whether she was guilty. There's no doubt she was guilty. They admitted she was guilty, and they're saying
4: she admitted she was guilty. Yeah.
9: And we're supposed to forgive that. Joe,
4: that was the other thing in the interview. Patrick says that when he asked her, like, hey, you know, did she ever ask you to forgive her? And he's like, no. He asked her about her recollection of it. And she said it was like a dream to her, you know, like when you wake up from a dream and you're sort of vaguely remembering the facts and the broad strokes of the dreams. It was a lot like that. So he's definitely taking a very sympathetic role to her, even though he's divorced and moved on, remarried. He's definitely taking a very sympathetic role to the psychiatric elements of this, the depression, the postpartum depression, as we already mentioned to this. But I don't know. I just find it very interesting because, you know, Like, where does this all go at the end of the day? She's hung jury. Is she going to be retried? You know, what do we do in society when we, like, this is one of the things I said when this case first came out or, like, became a big deal because of the trial. Like, what else was the expectation? Abortion on demand in Massachusetts? Contraception, like, you know, is the law of the land? Premarital sex is like a given in society as a whole? I mean, like, we've fallen so far, let alone things like how drugs affect you psychologically, emotionally, physically, let alone the foods that we have processed to, you know, to the point where they just cause all kinds of health problems. And you start coupling all that together. What is our expectation? It feels like we should be seeing more of this than we actually are. I mean, I'm not at all surprised, I guess, is my point.
9: Well, I think you're right. And then throw in, the low estimate since Roe v. Wade, 67 million plus abortions in the U.S., 67 million folks. Think about that. That's one little less than, or a little more than one-fifth of our current population. It's an insane number. You know, Joe, it becomes, when does the reckoning come? And I'm terrified of the reckoning. You and I have talked about that historically. We've talked about several times when the reckoning is going to come. And to your point about the cocktail of drugs and health and those matters, I'm not saying everybody who takes them are wrong, but I won't touch them. I started on them about 23 or 24 years ago. I think I got 3 pills in and said, nope, not going to do this. Don't like the thoughts that I'm having on these drugs. So these things are not good. And, you know, you can... I'm not saying they're all bad, but many of them are not good. Let me tread lightly here. You know, you go back and start looking at school shooters. How many of them are on psychotropic drugs? I find this fascinating. So anyway, I'm very concerned about this. I'm concerned about diet. I'm concerned about all the things that we're struggling with here. And Joe, the fact is that I don't think he's moved on. You know, I heard him say,
4: pain in his eyes alone.
9: He said, I live with this every single day. And I remember years ago asking my dad how long it took him to get over the death of his father. And his answer was, how old am I now? I think we need to pray for this man. We need to pray for the souls of his children. And quite frankly, we need to pray for the soul of the mom. She needs to understand what she did and ask for forgiveness from our Lord and Savior, Jesus Christ, right?
4: So amen.
9: That's what I'll
4: leave
9: it with.
4: The good news is, you know, as long as you have breath in your lungs, you are certainly able to be forgiven even by the most heinous crimes that you might commit, because God has redeemed us in a powerful way that I wish that the bishop at the USCCB had made mention when he mentions Yom Kippur, but kind of left it all out. Like, really? Our Savior Jesus Christ has fulfilled Yom Kippur. We're going to talk more about that with Dr. Andy Tienen next.
10: Hello, this is Steve Gleason with your one-minute tool for Catholic evangelism. Here's the question for your non-Catholic friend. What is the life expectancy of any human organization to exist under one rule of law? Well, here's your 3 best friendship tools for Catholic evangelism. Number 1, the deceit of dominance. Kingdoms, empires, and societies all come and all go. Why? Moral decay, a blind eye, and defiance to the order of a civil society. Secondly, history. Kingdoms such as the Persians, the Greeks, the Ottomans, even the Roman Empire made it for around 1,000 years, but soon they all find themselves failing, imploding, and finally splitting. Ah, but there is one that has survived, the Catholic Church, and under one rule of law. And thirdly, my take, a promise. Jesus said the Holy Spirit would infuse the apostles with a divine glue that would hold his church together. It is a human impossibility that the Catholic Church would persist through time, terror, and trouble. Well, the Rolling Stones have lasted 60 years, the Atlanta Braves about 150, the teetering Southern Baptists about 180, but we're still here 2,000 years later, and the best is yet to come. Find me online at Smarty Pants Catholic Evangelist.
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4: Praise be to Jesus Christ. Welcome back to A Catholic Take, a bold synthesis of information and inspiration. I'm your host, Joe McClain. Praise be to God. It is good to be on with you. I woke up this morning to a video by the USCCB and the Bishop of Scranton, Bishop Joseph Bembera, talking about Yom Kippur. 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
12: 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At the heart of this observance is the recognition that our relationships with God and with one another call us continually to reflection, repentance, and renewal, to consider how we can live more faithfully and more generously. These things.
4: I would say if you're going to live more faithfully and generously, you do so in Christ, who fulfilled Yom Kippur. But the bishop doesn't mention that at all during the statement. I'm going to link to it if you want to watch the entirety of his statement. You're welcome to do so. And I've also got a download PDF cheat sheet that I'm giving away. You got to be on the email list to get it, but we're going to show you and demonstrate exactly how our Savior has fulfilled this feast day perfectly, and then it goes away at that point. And now, as St. Paul will make clear in 1 Corinthians, we must keep the new feast. But joining us to dive into this is the author of The Way Jesus Fulfills the Old Testament Feast, Dr. Annie Tennen is on. Dr. Annie Tennen, good afternoon. Thanks for hanging out with us.
13: Hi, Joe. Thanks for having me.
4: Yeah, welcome back. Praise be to God. So, I don't know, it just kind of bugs me to no end. It's like a teachable moment. It's a great opportunity to, you know, I mean, I guess there's nothing technically wrong when you're wishing the best for someone who's not Catholic. That's fine. But just in general, it's like Jesus fulfilled this feast day. This feast day doesn't exist anymore. Now we live in the church fulfilled, not the church prefigured, right?
13: That's right. All the feasts pointed forward to recognizing the Messiah, and Jesus Christ fulfilled them all.
4: Well,
13: are you hearing me?
4: Am I on? Yeah, I can hear you just fine. Thank you. And I guess okay. I want to get into it a little bit. I don't want to just sit and belabor the point with the bishop and all, but it just annoys me to no end. Like zero mention of that. Like I feel like that's misleading. It's there's this big effort today to make us feel like we're being anti-Semitic if we dare try to convert the Jews to the one true Holy Catholic and Apostolic faith that Christ commanded us to proclaim. So to that end, I would like to jump in, and you cover this in your book, and which is really, really great. I'm going to encourage everybody to check it out today. But I want to get into it, and I want to start with Leviticus 16 and what God told Moses that Aaron was to do to prepare for this feast day, Yom Kippur. Take us through that, if you could.
13: Okay, so Yom Kippur was the 10th day of the 7th month. So it comes on the heels of the 10 days of Feast of Trumpets. So that's the new Rosh Hashanah in modern Judaism. That's their new year. But in the biblical calendar, Passover started the year. This would have been the 7th month. And so the Feast of Trumpets would have been gearing Israel up for repentance, doing acts of good work and fasting for the premier day of fast, which was Yom Kippur. Kippur in Hebrew means covering, essentially. And this was the day where the sins of the nation were atoned for. So this was the one day that the high priest could enter behind the veil, which separated the holy place from the Holy of Holies, where the Ark of the Covenant resided. Now later, after the Babylon exile, the Ark of the Covenant was removed and put in a cave in Mount Nebo by the prophet Jeremiah. That's in the book of Maccabees. So if you have a Protestant Bible, you probably aren't aware of that. At that point in time, the blood was sprinkled on the cornerstone, the foundation stone. There was a lot of incense because this was an unmediated presence where a mortal man would enter behind the curtain. And so he would have a rope tied to him. Then in case he died, nobody could go in there and get him without being annihilated, that they could pull him out. This was all pointing forward to Calvary, because even the high priest would have to dress in linen garments. He would wash by immersion. This should point forward to baptism. He would wash and dress in linen garments before he would go in and sacrifice a bull, first for his own sins, because he was a sinful person. We know that our Lord Jesus Christ, who is the one mediator, was sinless. So Hebrews tells us, whereas Yom Kippur had to be repeated year after year with the blood of bulls and goats, Jesus fulfills that feast once and for all. And so they had two goats. They had one, which was the scapegoat. And so they would draw lots. Basically, they would you know, throw dice and they would draw lots. One scapegoat, the high priest would put his hands, confess the sins of the nation upon this goat. That goat would be sent out into the wilderness. What that entailed was handing it off to a Gentile, because at that point in time, it was unclean. The Gentile would push it off a cliff. Later, traditions in the Mishnah, now this is not in the Bible, but this is in the Mishnah. The Yoma tract 6:8 tells us that 40 years before the destruction of the temple, this places this around Jesus's baptism, public ministry, and crucifixion, that this sign ceased. What this sign was, is they tied a thread, a scarlet thread, to the scapegoat's head, and they tied a scarlet thread to the door of the sanctuary. When they pushed that goat off, the scarlet thread on the door of the sanctuary would turn white, reflecting the Isaiah passage, though your sins be as scarlet, they become white as snow. This ceased 40 years before this destruction of the temple. So they had these signs. The other thing that happened is that no longer would the lot fall into the priest's right hand. This is from the Mishnah. So basically, if you roll dice and you just come up with heads, you know, 50 times out of 50, there was no chance.

0: this, who said earlier that year, who told the Sanhedrin, it's better that one man die for the nation, talking about Jesus. And when Jesus is crucified, during his passion, his tunic is woven seamless, his ephod that he's wearing, which I go into that in my book. He's dressed like a priest. Why is he dressed like a priest? Because he saw this as he is atoning for the people. He also, that is what a bridegroom would wear. So he was dressed as a bridegroom and a priest. And so that tunic, they couldn't tear it, so they cast lots for it. Well, what does that remind you of? And so we see all of this fulfillment in Calvary.
1: There's so much going on here that I just love it. I think it's amazing. The casting lots, also Psalm 22, of course. You know, my God, why hast thou forsaken me? Which is fascinating because it's just quoting from Psalm 22, which talks about the casting of the lots and all of that. But I want to go back to the scapegoat and some of these other elements that I just think are absolutely fascinating. So they got these two goats, as you said. They cast lots, they pick one, that one goes to the Lord. They sacrifice it at the tabernacle or in the temple, and he takes the blood inside the Holy of Holies, the height, depth, and breadth. And when St. Paul refers to that, he's speaking of the Holy of Holies, the inner sanctuary. And then the other one, as you said, gets taken outside by a Gentile, outside of the people, outside of the community, outside of Jerusalem, and is Azazel, is for Azazel, this, you know, mythical figure or whatever, but he's thrown over a cliff. And then when it dies, the crimson turns white. Again, Isaiah 53. I think it's fascinating, but one of the things I absolutely love about the scapegoat is how the high priest grabs it with both hands and the head and whispers the sins of the people into the ear of this goat, who then goes and becomes sacrificed. And our Savior, we are told, has become sin who knew no sin, right? And then also, like, when I am lifted up, I'll draw all men to myself, or the bronze serpent imagery in the wilderness. Moses had to fashion a bronze serpent. He had to fashion an image. Don't tell the Protestants I said that because they'll get really bent out of shape. But Moses had to fashion this image, right? And then because the people were being bitten by serpents, in order to be saved, they had to look at this thing. Like, there's so much symbology. There's so much typology. There's so much, you know, meaning crammed into the Old Testament that comes to its fulfillment in the New that it blows the mind. And yet, the vast majority of Catholics have never even heard this before. So I just think again about this bishop going, what a teachable moment, Your Excellency. You could be blowing their minds away by talking about the fulfillment of Yom Kippur. Instead, you act like it's just another ecumenical dialogue. And it's infuriating, don't you think?
0: Yes. You know, I see, and many of them are older than me, and I'm thinking, you have one job. One job. I'm a mom. I have other things to do, but I want to learn about my faith. And it just blows me away when I feel like I know more than some of the leaders in our church. And you have to wonder, are they choosing not to see it? Because this is exactly what we saw in the Pharisees. Obstinance, right. Willful obstinance of heart. And it makes you ask the question. It begs the question. When Jesus says, I am the way, the truth, and the life,
1: Do you believe
0: it? What do you think he meant? What do you think he meant?
1: Right. Yeah. There's so much I want to spend and just go into the details because I love typology. I geek out on the details of it a lot. But I wanted to bring up Josephus because you mentioned how the Mishnah and the Talmud refer to this crimson thread and how about the year 30 AD... that crimson thread no longer turned white. So it had been, according to this Mishnah tradition, it had been, in fact, I think it was even, was it Barnabas, the letter to Barnabas? I forget exactly. I put it in my cheat sheet. Let me reference it. Yeah, the Epistle Barnabas, written somewhere between 70 and 80 and 135, describes the scapegoat crowned with a scarlet wool and driven out, and says, behold, then the type of Jesus who was to suffer. Justin the Martyr mentions this as well. In his work,

0: dialogue of Trypho, the appearance, the two appearances of Christ and these two goats. But 30 AD, this crimson thread stops turning white, which was the signal for our sacrifice was accepted, our sins are forgiven for the next year. Golly gee whiz, what possibly could have happened in 30 AD that would have meant that this crimson thread no longer turns white?
1: Right. And we don't know if that's, you know, 30 AD or 33 AD, because we have the whole issue with the typo from the scribe who got Herod's death wrong, right? So we're not sure if 0 AD is like Christ's birth or, you know, was
0: right.
1: it 2 years old?
0: Sure.
1: So to me, I like to think about Jesus's baptism. You know, he's being immersed in the water. And that was what the high priest was required to do, was be immersed in the water and then go and do the sacrifice. But either way, it places it right in that 3 year time period of Jesus's public ministry and his crucifixion. But the other thing that we didn't talk about was the veil ripping from top to bottom of the temple when Jesus was crucified. And so, you know, with the veil tearing at that point in time, I've heard people say, some Protestant friends, well, this means we don't need priests. Well, actually not.
0: Hold that thought. We're at a break. We'll tease that. We'll hold it there. 2 minutes. We'll come back. We'll talk about the veil and the need and the true priesthood. Honestly, the true priesthood. The power of the Catholic Church is God's design for mankind. It's his one plan. There's no plan B. There's no backup option. There's the one holy Catholic and apostolic church that God designed from the first pages of Genesis to the last page of the apocalypse. It is God's design, plan, and will for mankind. And we are kidding ourselves if we don't just embrace it. More on that in 2 minutes.
2: 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On September 22nd, we celebrate the feast of St. Maurice, martyr and companions. Maurice, or Mauritius, was the leader of the entirely Christian Theban Legion of the Roman army, recruited from a region of Egypt. In the late 3rd century, the Legion was sent to Gaul to suppress a revolt and served the empire well. When ordered to offer sacrifice to the emperor and other Roman idols, however, the soldiers respectfully but firmly disobeyed, declaring that as Christians they could not offer worship to false gods, but as soldiers they remained ready to die in loyal service to the emperor. Despite this pledge, the furious emperor twice ordered that the legion be decimated, a punishment in which every 10th soldier was executed. The survivors, however, openly envied their martyred brethren. After Maurice sent another message reiterating their loyalty and declaring their readiness to die, the entire legion was put to death at Agaunum, now known as Saint Maurice in Switzerland. Maurice has long been a patron of all Christian soldiers, as well as of weavers, weaponsmiths, and against gout and cramps. He is also a primary patron of the Holy Roman Emperors, who used relics like his sword and spurs in their coronations, up through that of Emperor Blessed Karl of Austria-Hungary in the year of our Lord 1916. Also honored on this day are St. Thomas of Villanova, St. Salaberga, and many other martyrs, confessors, and holy virgins. For more about the saints and seasons of the Catholic Church, visit thestationofthecross.com/saints-and-seasons.
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0: Praise be to Jesus Christ. Welcome back to A Catholic Take, a bold synthesis of information and inspiration. I'm your host, Joe McClain. Praise be to God. It is good to be on with you. We're talking about Yom Kippur because the bishops, USCCB, brought it up. They failed to mention that Jesus is the perfection of that. But nonetheless, we've been talking about Yom Kippur and its fulfillment in Jesus Christ, especially in his ascension. And boy, oh boy, we've been discussing it with Dr. Annie Tenen and her book, The Way Jesus Fulfills the Old Testament feasts. And we're going to link to it directly for you in the show notes by Libra Crystal Press. You can find it on Amazon as well. Dr. Annie Tina, welcome back. Good to have you on the team. Thank you again. You know, you mentioned the veil just before the break. There's so much that once a year only, every year, this guy had to do this, the high priest, and he had to wash himself, prepare himself. He had to offer a bull, a very expensive bull for his own personal sins, and then just a couple of goats for everybody else. I think that's pretty symbolic too, right? You know, the hypocrisy involved in the human concupiscent nature. And then he enters into the holy of holies, the sanctuary, with lots of incense because he had to shroud himself from the very face of God lest he should die. It's all a very scary thing. You mentioned the rope around his waist and the fact that if he should die because he had sin that he didn't really atone for, then they would haul him out by the rope because they'd never go in after him. And then they had a guy who was on standby, a backup high priest. Could you imagine being that guy when they're dragging the body out? All right, Jim, it's your turn. Good luck, pal. You know, it's like, forget it. You die of fright alone. I think the whole thing is fascinating because that's the world that the Old Testament dispensation was because of the sins of the people, because the hardness of their heart. Exodus 32 and the golden calf, or the Baal prostitutes and on the plains of Moab and Deuteronomy. It's like they kept falling from grace and grace and grace, and plan A became plan B and plan D and plan whatever until Jesus Christ has come. And then you mention the veil of heaven. No need for big smoky incense to guard him from the Father, is there?
1: That's right. So the high priest would carry blood behind this veil, but when Jesus sheds his blood, the veil is torn from top to bottom. And so that shows us that Jesus is the one mediator. That mediation is no longer taking place in the temple behind the veil. Jesus ascends into the Father's presence, and he's not shrouded in incense because he's face to face with the Father in perfect obedience and love.
0: And it's his blood. His blood that is, the lamb standing as though slain, as the book of the Apocalypse makes clear. He's making a perfect once for all sacrifice, doesn't have to do this more than once. That's what Hebrews chapter 9 tells us and makes clear. His sacrifice is forever. But you mention how you have run into certain Protestants who say, well, this means we don't need a priesthood. But it's really the opposite. He's dressed like a priest when he goes to his sacrifice. He's offering himself as the true Lamb of God, to take away the sins of the world. But as something I've mentioned so many times in the upper room, every detail about the institution of the Holy Eucharist, the upper room, is priesthood. My Father's house has many rooms. He's describing the temple when the priest would have to live in those many rooms when they were on priestly service and duties. The washing of the feet was a direct parallel to the consecration of Aaron and his sons as priest. Even Peter acknowledges this when he tries to protest, and Jesus is like, if I don't wash your feet, you'll have no meros in me. So like every little detail is hearkening back to priesthood. Exodus 32 and the 12 princes who offer 12 sacrifices on 12 pillars combined together for Moses to then take it and sprinkle it on the altar and sprinkle it on the people. Priesthood, priesthood, priesthood. And yet, how many Catholics, let alone non-Catholics, still don't A, understand and B, reject God's design? It's like it's the most silly thing in the world to reject what God has designed, isn't it?
1: Yes, that's right. Well, so in the way, I talk about the symbols, the typology, but in my second book, which is soon coming out, I talk about one mediator across the covenants and how salvation history was building towards this moment for the Israelites in the world to recognize Christ as the Messiah. And so in that book, I really talk about Jesus's Paschal mystery is not just Good Friday. It goes all the way from the Last Supper until Pentecost. And so in a way, each Mass is a pilgrimage through that Paschal mystery. Because when Christ ascends to the Father, he redeems humanity, but now the life that he has in the head must be communicated to the body. That happens at Pentecost. That's why we have to abide in him. Apart from him, we can do nothing. We have to stay connected to the head to have the life that he himself merited for us. So yeah. From the beginning, eternal life is a participation in the divine life. You can't have it without participating in him. So even the priesthood is a participation in his authority.
0: Yeah, and they're mystically present at the foot of Calvary. It's the once for all sacrifice. It's a representation, but it's much more deeper than that, isn't it?
1: Yeah, it's the way in which what Christ merited is applied to us. Because Jesus doesn't need to repeat the sacrifice. It's perfect. But you and me, we are bound by space and time. Jesus is infinite, but we are finite. So it's a way to apply those merits and that life to people across time and generations. And the same way that we are dependent on Calvary, so were the Old Testament saints. They looked forward to it. We look back on it. But that is the hinge. He is the one mediator. He's the only mediator.
0: Could you imagine a scenario in which we as Christians would ever endorse animal sacrifices in the old Levitical law ever again as somehow being just, right, true, okay, acceptable in any way?
1: No, I don't think so. And I think that it was divine providence that the temple was destroyed.
0: Your internet is breaking up a little bit, Dr. Annie Tienen. Can you just repeat what you just said? Your internet broke up on us.
1: Oh, I was saying, you know, the temple, that was divine providence that it was destroyed. And so even the Jews today, they may observe Yom Kippur, but they're not practicing it biblically. They have no way to offer sacrifice. And the whole, all of worship in the Old Testament has always been centered on sacrifice.
0: You know, what's fascinating is they have no temple yet. There are many in the Jewish community, not most, but some at least, who still offer animal sacrifices. In fact, I think every year there's always at least one guy who tries to drag a goat up to the Temple Mount in order to offer it up there before he gets dragged away. But like there's video and images online where certain communities around the world will sacrifice chickens, and they're touching the chickens to kids and such, and they'll whisper some sins into the ear of these animals. Like they're offering an animal as though it's somehow legit, right, and good. It's not. And the fact is, what did that animal's blood sacrifice symbolize? It meant that ever since the fall of man, blood had to be shed. But at the end of the day, it wouldn't be our blood or the blood of an animal, it would be the blood of God himself, right?
1: That's right. Yeah, we're made in the image of God. Adam was made in the image and likeness. I go into this in the second book. But the likeness was lost. That supernatural life, that sharing in God's life was lost in Eden. And so man can pass on the image, but he cannot pass on the likeness. And so the circumcision in the flesh actually attested to that likeness would come through the flesh, but from God, not from human generation, from divine regeneration.
0: Yeah. Well, yeah. Dr. Annie Tienen, thank you for your time today. Appreciate you jumping on with us and jumping into Yom Kippur being fulfilled completely and perfectly by our Savior Jesus Christ. Check out her book if you haven't done so already, The Way Jesus Fulfills the Old Testament Feast by Crystal Lieber Press. Or Lieber Christo Press, rather, forgive me. But it is on Amazon. We're going to link to it directly in the show notes for you. And don't forget, I've also got this PDF cheat sheet that we break it all down for you and how Yom Kippur is fulfilled in Jesus Christ. You got to be on the email list to do that. And you can do that either at joemcclain.com. Scroll down, you'll see it right there. Or thestationofthecross.com/ACT. We go into the after show and take your commentary next.
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6: Don't miss the opportunity.
7: Well, we just have a wonderful family here this evening. And you all have to say a prayer because the painters cleaned the building today in preparation for painting it with Clorox. So some of that odor's in here, and between that and the pollen that's floating around, we may have a little problem. But if we do, we'll just stop. Don't go away. We're going to talk tonight about the seven last words of Jesus, huh? And sometimes, now that not too many parishes have the last 3 hours, which was a kind of treat to them, you know, or holy hours or whatever, it's very difficult for the average person, those of you old enough, remember. But we call them last words because it's what our dear Lord said. The eternal word spoke seven sentences, had absolute tremendous meaning to them. And sometimes we're not too sure how they apply to us. The first one, and you have to realize now, that our dear Lord was up all night. He was put in a dungeon during the night. He was scourged at a pillar, tied to a post about half of his size. And that meant that his whole body had to be bent over and tied to it. Why? Well, that made the skin very taut. And as a result, every time they hit him, it would break the skin faster. So he had to go through, nobody really knows how many lashes. This God-man was innocent. Then, for sport, they tied a crown of thorns, big thorns, they're about that big, and just kind of pounded it in his head. Unbelievable pain. Now, if you look at all of that, he went before Pilate like that. And you can't hardly understand how anyone would take all of that pain and the loss of blood and still be able to stand before Pilate. So Jesus was very silent before Pilate. And Pilate got angry. He said, "Why don't you answer me? Don't you know I have power to crucify you and power to release you?" Then our Lord spoke. And I mention this because it has something very, very closely to do with the first word on the cross. The Lord said something that it would take you and I a lifetime to understand. He said, "No, you have no power over me unless it was given to you from above." Can you imagine our dear Lord thinking of the Father's will at that moment? Would you think of the Father's will? No, we would have a hard time believing that kind of horrible injustice and pain and suffering could be the Father's will. And he said, "If I asked, my Father would send me legions of angels." So now he He's carrying this cross in a very narrow street. It would be very difficult for someone to carry a cross after he's gone through all of that pain and all of that suffering. Unbelievable that he could carry it. When he finally got to Calvary, they nailed him on the cross, and that we can't hardly understand because that kind of pain is unbelievable. And you see, what happened is that they were nailed in such a way that they couldn't breathe, and so they'd have to put their weight on their feet in order to rise enough to breathe. But if your feet are nailed, you see what would happen? If you, the unbelievable pain and mockery. Oh, what mockery. Well, the first words he spoke after all of that, after all the disappointment, all the people he healed, all the people he delivered, not one. One of 12 was there with his mother and a poor sinner. Not much to show for 3 years of ministry and 30 years of prayer. Not much to show. What was in the heart of Jesus at that moment? If you can imagine yourself with your particular temperament, I think most of us might be like the thief on the cross. At least one of them. Jesus comes and says, "Father, forgive them." Oh. I don't think there's a person here or a person in this listening audience that doesn't have someone to forgive. Sometimes they don't even know they hurt you. Sometimes they deliberately offend you. Sometimes they deliberately try to do you in. But none of us have been or ever will be in that situation as our dear Lord was. How would he even think of saying, "Father, forgive them"? Okay? Now, if he could do it, and he did, why can't you? Why can't you? Now, not only did he ask the Father to forgive them, he excused them. You know, that's something we don't do we, huh? We manage meagerly to forgive. Okay, I forgive you. Just don't bug me again. You do that once more, forget it. Don't we do that? Yeah, I mean, we might forgive three times. Peter was a little above us. He thought seven was good. And Jesus didn't say that. He said 70 times seven, and he did it. He excused them, for they do not know what they are doing. Well, now, isn't that interesting, huh? I think the Pharisees knew what they were doing. They all had free will. They didn't have to do what they were doing. They didn't have to crucify him. Somebody, we think of Joseph of Arimathea, Nicodemus, may have stood up for him at that awesome, unjust meeting. Jesus knew God permitted all that. He permitted their jealousy, their ambition, their hatred, their fear, their human respect, all together. So sure was it that he prophesied, especially in Isaiah, Jeremiah. All these prophets said, that's what's going to happen. So here our dear Lord took all of this anger and frustration. He allowed his son to be the butt of all their anger and jealousy. Well, that's our redemption. Well, let's examine ourselves this Lent, huh? Let's examine and say, do I forgive, number one? Can I say from my heart that this person does not know what they're doing? I think you can. Why? For many reasons. Sometimes we don't even know why we do things. We don't. We don't have the common sense to know, or even the realization that we are capable of hurting people. And not only that, how many have enough knowledge of God and His awesome kingdom and where we are going? Where are we going? If you and I were sure, and we should be, especially as Christians, as Catholics, especially with all the sacraments, we should know where is our destiny. Why are we here? Why do we all have a small portion of time? If we don't know that, then we don't know what we're doing. We don't have the faintest idea what we're doing. You wonder today in the church if some people even believe in a judgment. I can't imagine some people acting the way they act and think they're going to face God Himself one day. They don't know what they're doing. Never been taught, never understood. The world, the flesh, the demon, always after them. By every kind of media, every kind of television, magazines, radio, music, everything. They don't know what they're doing. So that's why our dear Lord, although He was looking at the very people who put Him on that cross, He could say from His heart, Lord, they don't know why. They may have lost it because they've been evil so long and their conscience was dead. They wouldn't know what they were doing. I'm sure they were accountable. So let's examine ourselves this time and ask ourselves, do I forgive at all? And can I excuse after I forgive? The second word was the penitent thief. There were two thieves. We don't really know whether they were revolutionaries or whether they just were killers or thieves or whatever they were, but there they were. Cursing, swearing, hateful things. And suddenly, they both look at our Lord. This is strange, isn't it? Here's one that says, Lord. Call Him Lord. If You are the Son of God, then show it. Get us down from here. Get us down. The other one saw something, huh? First of all, he had to hear our dear Lord say, Father, forgive them. This poor man maybe was born on the wrong side of the desert, you know? I almost said street, but I don't think he was born in a street. And I'll bet from his youth he just eked out a meal, a living, and finally began to steal. very much like people do today. He must have started thinking, this must be the Son of God. Only God could forgive like that. And the thief said, Lord, remember me when you come into your kingdom. Wow. He didn't even say he was sorry. Imagine that. He did say to the thief, look, this man has done nothing. We have deserved what we have. But this man is innocent. Ah, an act of repentance, huh? Not the kind you and I would expect. But he knew he deserved what he had, and he knew Jesus was innocent. Now, Jesus said something unbelievable. Again, all of you out there that haven't been to confession in years, there's one listening to me right now. Been many years you have not been to confession. You're afraid. You're scared to death. Well, listen to what Jesus said. I assure you, this day you will be with me in paradise. That man repented, and he had his purgatory. He had his purgatory. You say, well, seems like that's not too fair. All he had to do was say, remember me, and that was it. Bingo. Up he went. No. I think what we don't understand is that when we're repentant, we have to have love in our hearts for the Lord. We have to have a sorrow in our heart that comes from a deep realization, I have offended God. I deserve whatever it is I have. And the man had an unusual kind of humility. Unusual kind. Because just looking at Jesus made him understand that if this man could say what he did in that first word, he had to be God. He had to be God. And he says, Lord, remember me when you enter into your kingdom. So, he didn't say, like the other, I don't deserve this. This is unfair, it's unjust. No, he said, I deserve this. He was humble. He accepted the most horrible kind of death with joy. I deserve it. Do you know what we call that? A pure act of love. You can go to heaven like that. Do you remember the man, the centurion, who went to ask that his servant be healed, and our Lord said, I'll come. He said, no, don't bother. I am a man of power. I say to this one, go, and he goes, and I say to this one, come, and he comes. And he said, I'm not worthy. that you should enter under my roof. We say that every morning at Mass. Every Mass that's being said, I am not worthy that you should enter into my roof. Suddenly, a thief, maybe a murderer, had faith. He said, Lord, he had hope, remember me in your kingdom, and he had love. He had all three suddenly, just like that. You know what I think? Not in the scripture anywhere, so don't look for it. I think our dear lady prayed for him. She prayed for both, that our Lord would have the consolation. It must have been a consolation to our Lord. Say, ah, already redemption is beginning to have that power to make people sorry. Well, for so many of you who think our dear lady had other children, let me prove it to you right now. Tate, so. Our dear lady was there, and scripture says something very wonderful. It said she stood beneath the cross. Stood. I don't think many of us would stand, huh? I know Italians wouldn't stand. You can forget that one. Or Spanish, or French. I don't think any woman in the world could see her son so torn up and go through the whole thing with him and feel what he felt and stand. Stand. Only one who was conceived without sin and had no imperfections could stand at that time. He looked down at her and he said, woman. Now I want to explain this woman. When our dear Lord said to Our Lady at the marriage of Cana, he said, woman, what is it to you and to me? You know what that really meant? It meant my time has not come. But as I came into this world through you, you must begin that time. He wanted her to know that once he performed that miracle, his end became faster and faster. That awesome pain came closer and closer. At that point, she said, do whatever he tells you. Now, he says, woman, again. What was it the Father said to the serpent, to Lucifer, at the Garden of Eden? I shall pull enmity between thee and the woman. Ah, our Lord was telling you and telling me and telling the entire world, this is the woman. This is the woman. Unlike any other. Behold your son. Ah. You see, if Our Lady had other children, that would have been the greatest insult God could give her. to give her in the hands of a stranger. Where were his so-called brothers? They were cousins. But were they there? No, no, no, no. Everybody fled except John, the beloved disciple. And then he said to John, "Behold your mother." I don't know where these people get this crazy idea that Our Lady was like any other woman, and she bore Jesus and then went on bearing other children. Are you mad? Do you know what it means to be the mother of God? Do you have any idea what it means to be the mother of God? There was no one. You know what Our Lady must have prayed for, too? We'll get to that later on. It's when he died. There's nowhere to lay him. You and I must think of that often. When you're in grave distress, look at Our Lady and say, "Mother, remember me." And immediately Our Lady will recall those same words, "Woman." The woman that would crush the head of Satan. "Behold your son. Son, behold your mother." Well, I'm sure John was overwhelmed with love and grief. Overwhelmed with love and grief. Now, our dear Lord asks the Father to forgive those who crucified him, promises the thief, repentant thief, the kingdom, gives his mother to John and to all of us. He gave me and you his own mother. After that, he begins in his heart to recite Psalm 21. And in that psalm, it says, my God, why have you forsaken me?" Was that a complaint? No. No. It was that on top of his shoulders on that cross, in his whole body, was every sin ever committed from Adam and Eve to that moment and to this moment and to the end of time. And he felt within his own body the awesomeness of sin. Sin. Have you ever noticed those of you who seem to have a habit of grievous sin? Well, your conscience bothers you for a while. Then it doesn't bother you after a while. Then you can kill your conscience. It means you just don't have light anymore. But there is in everybody like that, you can prove it by all the suicides in the world today, a feeling of being forsaken. You don't know where to go. You are, all of you out there that need to go to confession, you feel forsaken. You've done it all. You've felt it all. There's nothing else to do. You're bored. Isn't that a kind of forsaken? You've lost your faith. You have very little hope. And love has turned sour. Oh, you feel forsaken. He cried to the Father for every sinner, everyone that was destitute, everyone that was in agony, forsaken. And we feel that way sometimes, you know. There's no place to go, huh? Some of you listening tonight are in that position. You know what I suggest? That you go to your Catholic church and sit there before the Blessed Sacrament. Go to confession. I had a very sorrowful letter the other day. This woman entered the church because of EWTN. Well, she wanted to go to confession. She went from priest to priest, priest to priest, and they said, look, if you haven't robbed a bank or killed somebody, don't bother me. Like they had memorized it, you know? She traveled 50 miles. 50 miles to find a priest that would say, I absolve you. How sad, how forsaken. Another man wrote and he said, I was sitting in church and Father heard a few confessions and walked out, and this man ran up to him and said, Father, pray, I have to go to confession. He said, look, I'm through. Don't bother me. And the man was so frightened and forsaken. He walked out of that church like he was beaten up. Why have you forsaken me? Yeah. I wish I could say there isn't a lot of that today, but I can't. Because there is. With all of that on our dear Lord's heart, he said, I thirst. I thirst. Did he want something to drink? Oh, no. He was beyond that. They dipped a sponge in some kind of vinegar and something else. They used to give to those on the cross. It kind of, well, it's a little anesthetic, you know. But he tasted it, he wouldn't take it. And that would have made his thirst greater if it was physical. Someone on the verge of dying is not thinking of water. And so he was thinking of you and me in this desert we live in today. Desert. Desert. He was thinking of you and me, asking, begging. Can you imagine God begging? Telling you he desires your thoughts, your love, and your desire to be like him, your desire to love him. His cry, I thirst, was for you, all of you. All of you teenagers that are desecrated your body to a place, renew it. Bring it back. Don't despair. Have hope in your... He said, I thirst for you. Forget the past. Renew. Come back. Come back to Jesus. Come back to his love. Come back to his mercy. He wants to forgive you. But you have to ask. You have to respond. Wouldn't it be cruel if somebody said, I was thirsty, you don't give them something. In fact, our dear Lord said one time, if you give someone a cup of cold water, I thought that was sweet. Cold, not lukewarm, but cold. He said, you get a great reward. Now here he is on the cross saying, I thirst for your repentance. I thirst for your love. I thirst for your tears because you're sorry. I thirst for your hope in me. I thirst for more faith in me. I thirst for your acceptance of my kingdom. Well, after that, our dear Lord had to have unbelievable pain. And he said,

is our desire, our goal, to be like Jesus. It is. It's a work. You got to struggle with yourself. You have to do violence to your passions, to your faults, to your weaknesses, to your sinner condition. You got to change. You got to be transformed into that image. You can't buy it. It's not like going to school and getting a diploma. It's a lifelong struggle. To be holy as He is holy. I hope and pray that all of us, as that moment comes for us, and although you forget it, it's on its way. I said to sisters the other day, I'll be 72 in April. I have lived the day I'm going to die 72 times. Isn't that a thought, huh? I lived the time on that day I'm going to die. If somebody would say you're going to die on this day and date, I go, I'd be biting my teeth. My nails, rather. But see, we don't know, thank God. He knew. Our Lady knew. The time, the day, and He could say from the bottom of His heart, it is finished. From His concept incarnation to that moment, He did every single thing for your redemption and mine. He did everything the Father asked Him to do. Now, there's one more thing before we get to His resurrection. Father, into Thy hands I commend my spirit. Ah. Now He said this in a loud voice. Oh, do you realize that when Longinus thrust that spear into his heart, only little blood and water came out. Do you realize this is a God-man on the cross that lost every ounce, every drop of His blood, and He could still say, Father, into Thy hands I commend my spirit. If you and I had lost half of our blood, we'd be unconscious. Let alone have all that pain, all that anxiety, listen to all that mockery. Look at His mother have to actually give her to a friend. Can you imagine all that? Our dear Lord knew exactly that the Father ordained every single pain for your salvation and mine. Only a God that was offended so grievously could redeem us. There was no other. No other. He had not only resignation at the end, He had unity with the Father's will. Into Thy hands I commend my spirit. Total trust, total love, total union. Ah, wouldn't that be a grace, huh?

0: if each one of us could say, Father, into thy hands I commend my spirit. We need to reflect on those words. They're in various Gospels. You'll find them at the end of your Gospel. All of these words of Jesus have a meaning for you and me. Each one of us. Each one of us can forgive, can excuse. We can promise our neighbor that has offended us so much. And don't forget, this thief offended God also. We can cry out that I thirst, Lord. I need you, Lord. I want you, Lord. I have no one but you. And many people will say, cry out to the Lord, why have you forsaken me? But our Lord wasn't speaking of God forsaking him. He couldn't. He was always God. He never was only man. He was God-man. So it wasn't the forsaking of the Father. It was the forsaking of us and the forsakenness he felt for each one of us in our whole life. Everything you suffered, he suffered before you. You know, I think I was born tired. I'm going to look forward to heaven, not only to see the Lord and his blessed mother, but I just want to feel awfully good forever. I don't even know what that means. I would like to feel absolutely perfectly healthy. I wake up tired. I'm tired by noon, and I'm more tired at night. So I never have a desire to be tired. Never. But now, you see, our dear Lord had a desire to be tired. I can prove that at the well. Talking to this poor Samaritan woman who had 5 husbands. Pretty active little gal, huh? What a woman. She said, I'm not married. You know, and our Lord said, oh, you spoke rightly. You've had 5 husbands, and the one you're living with now, that's 6. Pretty good. Is not yours. Reminds me of some of these actresses that run around getting married 12 times, you know? Well, you know what it said before this woman came along? It said he was so tired he couldn't go to the city with the apostles. It said he leaned against the well and he fell down straight away. Did you ever be so tired you lean against the wall and you feel yourself, huh? And all of a sudden you're on the floor and you don't want anybody to bother you? Our dear Lord, God Almighty, in whose hand the whole world turns and the whole universe turns, desired. Ugh. To feel tired. That's amazing, huh? That's amazing. Well, I keep forgetting we have calls on Tuesday night. So we have one. Hello?
1: Hello, this is Maureen from Rochester, Minnesota.
0: Wonderful. What is your question?
1: Yes, sister, I want to first thank you because I'm so thankful to be on the show tonight.
0: Thank you.
1: And my question is, as we've been going through a 2-year painful period.
0: A what period?
1: We've been going through a difficult period for 2 years, and I have questioned my faith. Recently, we are Catholic, and I have turned to every religion, Baptist, evangelists, Christians. And anyhow, I was just wondering, the Baptists kind of say that God punishes you for the sins that you've committed, and the Catholics say that because of God is a loving God and he doesn't punish us. And I have turned to God every day in my life just begging for forgiveness and asking him to just let us see the light at the end of the tunnel. And I just want to know that we're going to see it.
0: Yeah. Well, let's get clarify something, huh? God doesn't punish us, mate. We punish ourselves. If we stay away from God, it's we feel that. It's like smoking five packs of cigarettes a day. And suddenly you get emphysema, you get cancer. Well, you can't say God punished me, see, or punish you. It's something we do to ourselves. When our dear Lord forgives in the sacrament of confession, sometimes, you know, we still have the same tendencies. He forgives and forgets that sin that we confessed. And the beauty of confession is it gives you strength to be better and to overcome the next time. But, sweetheart, you can never get rid of that struggle in our lifetime. We struggle against ourselves. It's not a punishment. It's part of original sin. Ah, I know. They say there's no original sin. That is the bunk. You and I have and know that in me there's more imperfection from the time I was born. When I told my grandmother at the age of 3 to shut up, 3, it began to rear its little head. So, that's a struggle, but that's the beauty of grace. When I go to confession, and I have confessed my sins sincerely and accurately, and I get absolution, they're gone. It's 100 tons lifts from your shoulder. I also have the grace to overcome easier the next time. But it takes prayer. And we all have to know whatever cross we have, like our dear Lord, I have to accept it from the Father as he did. Some people don't believe what we believe, and that's hard. But you know, the apostles and first Christians did not so much convert by saying much, but by being loving, kind, compassionate. People would look at them and say, what's so different about them? I would like to have what they have. And so we must understand confession is there to give you strength, to give you hope. And then you have to begin to resemble Jesus. Well, time for me to go. I hope tonight you have a little realization of how much he loves you. God bless you, and I'll see you tomorrow night.

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4: Have you ever wondered how the martyrs faced their gruesome deaths with joy? 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
5: Hello, this is Father Jim Netto with the Diocese of Portland, Maine. In Krakow, Poland, on the 2nd of June, 1938, the Lord Jesus himself directed a young Polish Sister of Mercy on a three-day retreat. Sister Faustina painstakingly recorded Christ's instructions in her diary, that is, a mystical manual on prayer and divine mercy. These instructions became Faustina's weapon in fighting the good fight. Jesus began, "My daughter, I want to teach you about spiritual warfare." Secret number 5. Put your self-love in the last place so that it does not taint your deeds. This secret counsels us that self-love is natural, but it should be ordered, free of pride. Love of ourselves, esteeming of ourselves, are roots which cannot be easily plucked out of the human heart, but we can prevent their bearing any fruits, which are sins. As for their buddings, we cannot prevent them altogether, so long as we are in this life, though we can moderate their dimensions by the practice of contrary virtues, especially by love of God and humility. Satan tempts us to disordered self-love, to lead us into his pool of pride. Humility defeats the devil, that is perfect pride. If we need any motivation to be humble, we need only consider Jesus, who humbled himself to save us.
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0: Welcome to the Quiet Waters Holy Hour, where you are invited to unite with our Lord through prayers, hymns, and spiritual readings. Let us begin the Divine Mercy Chaplet with Eddie Simon and the Voices of Mercy.
1: Let us pray the Divine Mercy Chaplet. In the name of the Father, and the Son, and the Holy Spirit, amen.
2: Amen.
1: Our Father, who art in heaven, hallowed be thy name. Thy kingdom come, thy will be done, on earth as it is in heaven.
3: Give us this day our daily bread, and forgive us our trespasses, as we forgive those who trespass against us. And lead us not into temptation, but deliver us from evil.
1: Hail Mary, full of grace, the Lord is with thee. Blessed art thou among women, and blessed is the fruit of thy womb, Jesus.
3: Holy Mary, Mother of God, pray for us sinners, now and at the hour of our death. Amen.
1: I believe in God, the Father Almighty, the Creator of heaven and earth, and in Jesus Christ, his only Son, our Lord, who was conceived by the Holy Spirit, born of the Virgin Mary, suffered under Pontius Pilate, was crucified, died, and was buried. He descended to the dead, and on the third day he rose again, and he ascended into heaven, and he is seated at the right hand of the Father, and he will come again in glory to judge the living and the dead.
3: I believe in the Holy Spirit, the Holy Catholic Church, the communion of saints, the forgiveness of sins, the resurrection of the body, and life everlasting.

0: O blood and water which gushed forth from the heart of Jesus, as a fountain of mercy for us, I trust in you. O blood and water which gushed forth from the heart of Jesus, as a fountain of mercy for us, I trust in you. O blood and water which gushed forth from the heart of Jesus, as a fountain of mercy for us, I trust in you. Jesus, I trust in you. Jesus, I trust in you. Jesus, I trust in you. In the name of the Father, and the Son, and the Holy Spirit, amen.
1: Amen.
2: The Holy Spirit is the manifest love between the Father Creator and His Son, our Lord Jesus Christ. Let us contemplate the gift of this love that Jesus has given us through His passion, death, and resurrection. 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
3: The Stations of the Cross, with At the Cross, Her Station Keeping. O my God, I am heartily sorry for ever having offended Thee, and I detest all my sins because of Thy just punishments, but most of all because they offend Thee, my God, who art all good and deserving of all my love. Lord, as Pilate set about putting you to death, your mother stood near you. As she

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Jesus is condemned to death. 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

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Lord, she wants so to help you. 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

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Veronica wipes the face of Jesus. Lord, you gave your image to the woman who touched you. 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

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Jesus falls for the second time. Lord, again you fall, and yet you arise. Help me, Lord, to rise up under my burdens.

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Lord, you spoke to the women on your journey. 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

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Lord, how can you go on? I know I can go on with your help. 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

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Mother Mary, what could you give him from this world? 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

The 11th station. Jesus is nailed to the cross. 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

the 13th station, Jesus is taken from the cross. 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

13th station, Jesus is laid in the tomb. St. Paul writes, "The old things have passed away. Behold, new things have come."

0: And now please join Father Benedict Rochelle and Simonetta in the Sorrowful Mysteries of the Rosary from the recording, The Rosary is a Place.
1: In the name of the Father, and of the Son, and of the Holy Spirit. Amen. I believe in God, the Father Almighty, creator of heaven and earth, and in Jesus Christ, his only Son, our Lord, who was conceived by the Holy Spirit, born of the Virgin Mary, suffered under Pontius Pilate, was crucified, died, and was buried. He descended into hell. The third day he rose again from the dead, and he ascended into heaven, and is seated at the right hand of God, the Father Almighty, from whence he shall come to judge the living and the dead.
2: I believe in the Holy Spirit, the Holy Catholic Church, the communion of saints, the forgiveness of sins, the resurrection of the body, and life everlasting. Amen.
1: Our Father, who art in heaven, hallowed be thy name. Thy kingdom come, thy will be done, on earth as it is in heaven.
2: Give us this day our daily bread, and forgive us our trespasses, as we forgive those who trespass against us. And lead us not into temptation, but deliver us from evil. Amen.
1: Let us offer the next three Aves, that we will have an increase of faith, hope, and love. Hail Mary, full of grace, the Lord is with thee. Blessed art thou amongst women, and blessed is the fruit of thy womb, Jesus.
2: Holy Mary, Mother of God, pray for us sinners, now and at the hour of our death. Amen.
1: Hail Mary, full of grace, the Lord is with thee. Blessed art thou amongst women, and blessed is the fruit of thy womb, Jesus.
2: Holy Mary, Mother of God, pray for us sinners, now and at the hour of our death. Amen.
1: Hail Mary, full of grace, the Lord is with thee. Blessed art thou amongst women, and blessed is the fruit of thy womb, Jesus.
2: Holy Mary, Mother of God, pray for us sinners, now and at the hour of our death. Amen.
1: Glory be to the Father, and to the Son, and to the Holy Spirit.
2: As it was in the beginning, is now, and ever shall be, world without end. Amen.
1: The first sorrowful mystery, the agony in the garden. We can only know of this event by direct divine revelation. Scripture tells us that the three apostles who were closest were asleep. And yet we have the words, Father, if it be thy will, let this chalice of suffering pass by me. But not my will, but your will be done. Our Blessed Lady was not present at the agony, but she must have been suffering deeply that night, at a distance, probably with Mary Magdalene, knowing that her son had left the upper room and had begun his passion. His hour had come. And all her life, she knew that that hour had come. Let us pray in these five mysteries, these mysteries of sorrow, for those whose own lives mirror the passion of Christ. And let us pray in this first sorrowful mystery that we ourselves will not walk away from suffering. Our Father, who art in heaven, hallowed be thy name. Thy kingdom come, thy will be done, on earth as it is in heaven.
2: Give us this day our daily bread, and forgive us our trespasses, as we forgive those who trespass against us. And lead us not into temptation, but deliver us from evil. Amen.
1: Hail Mary, full of grace, the Lord is with thee. Blessed art thou amongst women, and blessed is the fruit of thy womb, Jesus.
2: Holy Mary, Mother of God, pray for us sinners, now and at the hour of our death. Amen.
1: Hail Mary, full of grace, the Lord is with thee. Blessed art thou amongst women, and blessed is the fruit of thy womb, Jesus.
2: Holy Mary, Mother of God, Pray for us sinners, now and at the hour of our death. Amen.
1: Hail Mary, full of grace, the Lord is with thee. Blessed art thou amongst women, and blessed is the fruit of thy womb, Jesus.
2: Holy Mary, Mother of God, pray for us sinners, now and at the hour of our death. Amen.
1: Hail Mary, full of grace, the Lord is with thee. Blessed art thou amongst women, and blessed is the fruit of thy womb, Jesus.
2: Holy Mary, Mother of God, pray for us sinners, now and at the hour of our death. Amen.
1: Hail Mary, full of grace, the Lord is with thee. Blessed art thou amongst women, and blessed is the fruit of thy womb, Jesus.
2: Holy Mary, Mother of God, pray for us sinners, now and at the hour of our death. Amen.
1: Hail Mary, full of grace, the Lord is with thee. Blessed art thou amongst women, and blessed is the fruit of thy womb, Jesus.
2: Holy Mary, Mother of God, pray for us sinners, now and at the hour of our death. Amen.
1: Hail Mary, full of grace, the Lord is with thee. Blessed art thou amongst women, and blessed is the fruit of thy womb, Jesus.
2: Holy Mary, Mother of God, pray for us sinners, now and at the hour of our death. Amen.
1: Hail Mary, full of grace, the Lord is with thee. Blessed art thou amongst women, and blessed is the fruit of thy womb, Jesus.
2: Holy Mary, Mother of God, pray for us sinners, now and at the hour of our death. Amen.
1: Hail Mary, full of grace, the Lord is with thee. Blessed art thou amongst women, and blessed is the fruit of thy womb, Jesus.
2: Holy Mary, Mother of God, pray for us sinners, now and at the hour of our death. Amen.
1: Hail Mary, full of grace, the Lord is with thee. Blessed art thou amongst women, and blessed is the fruit of thy womb, Jesus.
2: Holy Mary, Mother of God, pray for us sinners, now and at the hour of our death. Amen.
1: Glory be to the Father, and to the Son, and to the Holy Spirit.
2: As it was in the beginning, is now, and ever shall be, world without end. Amen.
3: O my Jesus, forgive us our sins, save us from the fires of hell, bring all souls to heaven, especially those in most need of thy mercy.

0: The second sorrowful mystery, the scourging at the pillar. There is no evidence that Our Lady was present at the scourging, but she heard about it. She knew that it had happened, probably very soon after it took place. Her own flesh and blood had been exposed to the brutal and sadistic actions of the torturers. There is no reason to believe that they showed any sympathy or mercy for the Messiah. And so it is, when good confronts evil, there must be suffering. Let us pray in this mystery that we will accept and grow with our own sufferings, that we will be prepared by grace for them. Our Father, who art in heaven, hallowed be thy name. Thy kingdom come, thy will be done, on earth as it is in heaven.
1: Give us this day our daily bread, and forgive us our trespasses, as we forgive those who trespass against us. And lead us not into temptation, but deliver us from evil. Amen.
0: Hail Mary, full of grace, the Lord is with thee. Blessed art thou amongst women, and blessed is the fruit of thy womb, Jesus.
1: Holy Mary, Mother of God, pray for us sinners, now and at the hour of our death. Amen.
0: Hail Mary, full of grace, the Lord is with thee. Blessed art thou amongst women, and blessed is the fruit of thy womb, Jesus.
1: Holy Mary, Mother of God, pray for us sinners, now and at the hour of our death. Amen.
0: Hail Mary, full of grace, the Lord is with thee. Blessed art thou amongst women, and blessed is the fruit of thy womb, Jesus.
1: Holy Mary, Mother of God, pray for us sinners, now and at the hour of our death. Amen.
0: Hail Mary, full of grace, the Lord is with thee. Blessed art thou amongst women, and blessed is the fruit of thy womb, Jesus.
1: Holy Mary, Mother of God, pray for us sinners, now and at the hour of our death. Amen.
0: Hail Mary, full of grace, the Lord is with thee. Blessed art thou amongst women, and blessed is the fruit of thy womb, Jesus.
1: Holy Mary, Mother of God, pray for us sinners, now and at the hour of our death. Amen.
0: Hail Mary, full of grace, the Lord is with thee. Blessed art thou amongst women, and blessed is the fruit of thy womb, Jesus.
1: Holy Mary, Mother of God, pray for us sinners, now and at the hour of our death. Amen.
0: Hail Mary, full of grace, the Lord is with thee. Blessed art thou amongst women, and blessed is the fruit of thy womb, Jesus.
1: Holy Mary, Mother of God, pray for us sinners, now and at the hour of our death. Amen.
0: Hail Mary, full of grace, the Lord is with thee. Blessed art thou amongst women, and blessed is the fruit of thy womb, Jesus.
1: Holy Mary, Mother of God, pray for us sinners, now and at the hour of our death. Amen.
0: Hail Mary, full of grace, the Lord is with thee. Blessed art thou amongst women, and blessed is the fruit of thy womb, Jesus.
1: Holy Mary, Mother of God, pray for us sinners, now and at the hour of our death. Amen.
0: Hail Mary, full of grace, the Lord is with thee. Blessed art thou amongst women, and blessed is the fruit of thy womb, Jesus.
1: Holy Mary, Mother of God, pray for us sinners, now and at the hour of our death. Amen.
0: Glory be to the Father, and to the Son, and to the Holy Spirit.
1: As it was in

0: The third sorrowful mystery, the crowning with thorns. In this terrible act of brutality and sadism, the soldiers crown the King of Kings with an instrument of torture. Our Blessed Lady surely hears of this event. The head which she had held of the tiny baby, the head of her little boy that she had caressed, the head of her beloved son, who she had seen preaching and healing, is now filled with wounds, and so is her own heart, crowned with thorns. Our Father, who art in heaven, hallowed be thy name. Thy kingdom come, thy will be done, on earth as it is in heaven.
1: Give us this day our daily bread, and forgive us our trespasses, as we forgive those who trespass against us. And lead us not into temptation, but deliver us from evil. Amen.
0: Hail Mary, full of grace, the Lord is with thee. Blessed art thou amongst women, and blessed is the fruit of thy womb, Jesus.
1: Holy Mary, Mother of God, pray for us sinners, now and at the hour of our death. Amen.
0: Hail Mary, full of grace, the Lord is with thee. Blessed art thou amongst women, and blessed is the fruit of thy womb, Jesus.
1: Holy Mary, Mother of God, pray for us sinners, now and at the hour of our death. Amen.
0: Hail Mary, full of grace, the Lord is with thee. Blessed art thou amongst women, and blessed is the fruit of thy womb, Jesus.
1: Holy Mary, Mother of God, pray for us sinners, now and at the hour of our death. Amen.
0: Hail Mary, full of grace, the Lord is with thee. Blessed art thou amongst women, and blessed is the fruit of thy womb, Jesus.
1: Holy Mary, Mother of God, pray for us sinners, now and at the hour of our death. Amen.
0: Hail Mary, full of grace, the Lord is with thee. Blessed art thou amongst women, and blessed is the fruit of thy womb, Jesus.
1: Holy Mary, Mother of God, pray for us sinners, now and at the hour of our death. Amen.
0: Hail Mary, full of grace, the Lord is with thee. Blessed art thou amongst women, and blessed is the fruit of thy womb, Jesus.
1: Holy Mary, Mother of God, pray for us sinners, now and at the hour of our death. Amen.
0: Hail Mary, full of grace, the Lord is with thee. Blessed art thou amongst women, and blessed is the fruit of thy womb, Jesus.
1: Holy Mary, Mother of God, pray for us sinners, now and at the hour of our death. Amen.
0: Hail Mary, full of grace, the Lord is with thee. Blessed art thou amongst women, and blessed is the fruit of thy womb, Jesus.
1: Holy Mary, Mother of God, pray for us sinners now and at the hour of our death. Amen.
0: Hail Mary, full of grace, the Lord is with thee. Blessed art thou amongst women, and blessed is the fruit of thy womb, Jesus.
1: Holy Mary, Mother of God, pray for us sinners now and at the hour of our death. Amen.
0: Hail Mary, full of grace, the Lord is with thee. Blessed art thou amongst women, and blessed is the fruit of thy womb, Jesus.
1: Holy Mary, Mother of God, pray for us sinners, now and at the hour of our death. Amen.
0: Glory be to the Father, and to the Son, and to the Holy Spirit.
1: As it was in the beginning, is now, and ever shall be, world without end. Amen.
0: O my Jesus, forgive us our sins. Save us from the fires of hell. Bring all souls to heaven, especially those in most need of thy mercy.

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0: he's gathered by the side of the road in Jerusalem with the other devout women who had come up with Christ from Galilee. In the ancient Oriental style, they would have bewailed the suffering of Christ out loud. But I think she stood there in silence. No sound could tell the sorrow of the Virgin Mother as she saw her most beloved son dragged through the filthy streets of Jerusalem by torturers, good and evil, wrapped in this strange duel. And good will triumph because of divine love. Our Father, who art in heaven, hallowed be thy name. Thy kingdom come, thy will be done, on earth as it is in heaven.
1: Give us this day our daily bread, and forgive us our trespasses, as we forgive those who trespass against us. And lead us not into temptation, but deliver us from evil. Amen.
0: Hail Mary, full of grace, the Lord is with thee. Blessed art thou amongst women, and blessed is the fruit of thy womb, Jesus.
1: Holy Mary, Mother of God, pray for us sinners, now and at the hour of our death. Amen.
0: Hail Mary, full of grace, the Lord is with thee. Blessed art thou amongst women, and blessed is the fruit of thy womb, Jesus.
1: Holy Mary, Mother of God, pray for us sinners, now and at the hour of our death. Amen.
0: Hail Mary, full of grace, the Lord is with thee. Blessed art thou amongst women, and blessed is the fruit of thy womb, Jesus.
1: Holy Mary, Mother of God, pray for us sinners, now and at the hour of our death. Amen.
0: Hail Mary, full of grace, the Lord is with thee. Blessed art thou amongst women, and blessed is the fruit of thy womb, Jesus.
1: Holy Mary, Mother of God, pray for us sinners, now and at the hour of our death. Amen.
0: Hail Mary, full of grace, the Lord is with thee. Blessed art thou amongst women, and blessed is the fruit of thy womb, Jesus.
1: Holy Mary, Mother of God, pray for us sinners, now and at the hour of our death. Amen.
0: Hail Mary, full of grace, the Lord is with thee. Blessed art thou amongst women, and blessed is the fruit of thy womb, Jesus.
1: Holy Mary, Mother of God, pray for us sinners, now and at the hour of our death. Amen.
0: Hail Mary, full of grace, the Lord is with thee. Blessed art thou amongst women, and blessed is the fruit of thy womb, Jesus.
1: Holy Mary, Mother of God, pray for us sinners, now and at the hour of our death. Amen.
0: Hail Mary, full of grace, the Lord is with thee. Blessed art thou amongst women, and blessed is the fruit of thy womb, Jesus.
1: Holy Mary, Mother of God, pray for us sinners, now and at the hour of our death. Amen.
0: Hail Mary, full of grace, the Lord is with thee. Blessed art thou amongst women, and blessed is the fruit of thy womb, Jesus.
1: Holy Mary, Mother of God, pray for us sinners, now and at the hour of our death. Amen.
0: Hail Mary, full of grace, the Lord is with thee. Blessed art thou amongst women, and blessed is the fruit of thy womb, Jesus.
1: Holy Mary, Mother of God, pray for us sinners, now and at the hour of our death. Amen.
0: Glory be to the Father, and to the Son, and to the Holy Spirit.
1: As it was in the beginning, is now, and ever shall be, world without end. Amen.
0: O my Jesus, forgive us our sins. Save us from the fires of hell. Bring all souls to heaven, especially those in most need of thy mercy.

0: fifth sorrowful mystery, the crucifixion and death of Jesus on the cross. Scripture tells us that Mary stood beneath the cross, that she heard the cry of agony, "Why have you forsaken me?" That she heard her beloved son commend her to the care of John, and him to her. In our own sufferings in life, let us not become bitter or locked in our own grief. Let us be open to others to share their grief as Mary did. Let's not run away. Let's not ask why, a question that no one can answer. Rather, let us ask the question, what must I do to follow Jesus in fulfilling the will of God? Our Father, who art in heaven, hallowed be thy name. Thy kingdom come, thy will be done, on earth as it is in heaven.
1: Give us this day our daily bread, and forgive us our trespasses, as we forgive those who trespass against us. And lead us not into temptation, but deliver us from evil. Amen.
0: Hail Mary, full of grace, the Lord is with thee. Blessed art thou amongst women, and blessed is the fruit of thy womb, Jesus.
1: Holy Mary, Mother of God, pray for us sinners, now and at the hour of our death. Amen.
0: Hail Mary, full of grace, the Lord is with thee. Blessed art thou amongst women, and blessed is the fruit of thy womb, Jesus.
1: Holy Mary, Mother of God, pray for us sinners, now and at the hour of our death. Amen.
0: Hail Mary, full of grace, the Lord is with thee. Blessed art thou amongst women, and blessed is the fruit of thy womb, Jesus.
1: Holy Mary, Mother of God, pray for us sinners, now and at the hour of our death. Amen.
0: Hail Mary, full of grace, the Lord is with thee. Blessed art thou amongst women, and blessed is the fruit of thy womb, Jesus.
1: Holy Mary, Mother of God, pray for us sinners, now and at the hour of our death. Amen.
0: Hail Mary, full of grace, the Lord is with thee. Blessed art thou amongst women, and blessed is the fruit of thy womb, Jesus.
1: Holy Mary, Mother of God, pray for us sinners, now and at the hour of our death. Amen.
0: Hail Mary, full of grace, the Lord is with thee. Blessed art thou amongst women, and blessed is the fruit of thy womb, Jesus.
1: Holy Mary, Mother of God, pray for us sinners, now and at the hour of our death. Amen.
0: Hail Mary, full of grace, the Lord is with thee. Blessed art thou amongst women, and blessed is the fruit of thy womb, Jesus.
1: Holy Mary, Mother of God, pray for us sinners, now and at the hour of our death. Amen.
0: Hail Mary, full of grace, the Lord is with thee. Blessed art thou amongst women, and blessed is the fruit of thy womb, Jesus.
1: Holy Mary, Mother of God, pray for us sinners, now and at the hour of our death. Amen.
0: Hail Mary, full of grace, the Lord is with thee. Blessed art thou amongst women, and blessed is the fruit of thy womb, Jesus.
1: Holy Mary, Mother of God, pray for us sinners, now and at the hour of our death. Amen.
0: Hail Mary, full of grace, the Lord is with thee. Blessed art thou amongst women, and blessed is the fruit of thy womb, Jesus.
1: Holy Mary, Mother of God, pray for us sinners, now and at the hour of our death. Amen.
0: Glory be to the Father, and to the Son, and to the Holy Spirit.
1: As it was in the beginning, is now, and ever shall be, world without end. Amen.
0: O my Jesus, forgive us our sins,
1: save us from the fires of hell, bring all souls to heaven, especially those in most need of thy mercy.
0: Hail, Holy Queen, Mother of mercy, our life, our sweetness, and our hope. To thee do we cry, poor banished children of Eve.
1: To thee do we send up our sighs, mourning and weeping in this valley of tears. Turn then, most gracious advocate, thine eyes of mercy toward us, and after this our exile, show unto us the blessed fruit of thy womb, Jesus. O clement, O loving, O sweet Virgin Mary,
0: pray for us, O Holy Mother of God,
1: that we may be made worthy of the promises of Christ.
0: Let us pray. O God, whose only begotten Son, by his life, death, and resurrection, has purchased for us the rewards of eternal life, grant, we beseech thee, that meditating on these mysteries of the most holy rosary of the Blessed Virgin Mary, we may imitate what they contain and obtain what they promise, through the same Christ our Lord. Amen. May the divine assistance remain always with us, and may the souls of the faithful departed, through the mercy of God, rest in peace. Amen. May the Holy Virgin bless you with her loving child this day and forever. In the name of the Father, and of the Son, and of the Holy Spirit. Amen.
2: Let us bless Christ, the compassionate and merciful Lord, who wipes away the tears of those who weep. Let us cry out to him in love and ask, have mercy on your people, Lord.
3: Lord Jesus, you console the humble. Be attentive to the tears of the poor.
2: Have mercy on your people, Lord.
3: Merciful God, hear the cries of the dying. 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
2: Have mercy on your people, Lord.
3: Make exiles aware of your providential care. 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
2: Have mercy on your people, Lord.
3: Be merciful to sinners who have fallen away from your love. Reconcile them to yourself and to your church.
2: Have mercy on your people, Lord.
3: Save our brothers who have died. Let them share in the fullness of redemption.
2: Have mercy on your people, Lord. God our Father, the contradiction of the cross proclaims your infinite wisdom. 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Give us faith to claim as our only glory the cross of our Lord Jesus Christ, who lives with you and the Holy Spirit, one God forever and ever. Amen.
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4: Father in heaven, I give you today all that I think, do, and say. My work, my sleep, my prayers, and my play.

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On September 22nd, we celebrate the feast of Saint Maurice, martyr and companions. Maurice, or Mauritius, was the leader of the entirely Christian Theban Legion of the Roman army, recruited from a region of Egypt. In the late 3rd century, the Legion was sent to Gaul to suppress a revolt and served the empire well. When ordered to offer sacrifice to the emperor and other Roman idols, however, the soldiers respectfully but firmly disobeyed, declaring that as Christians they could not offer worship to false gods, but as soldiers they remained ready to die in loyal service to the emperor. Despite this pledge, the furious emperor twice ordered that the Legion be decimated, a punishment in which every 10th soldier was executed. The survivors, however, openly envied their martyred brethren. After Maurice sent another message reiterating their loyalty and declaring their readiness to die, the entire Legion was put to death at Agaunum, now known as Saint Maurice in Switzerland. Maurice has long been a patron of all Christian soldiers, as well as of weavers, weaponsmiths, and against gout and cramps. He is also a primary patron of the Holy Roman Emperors, who used relics like his sword and spurs in their coronations, up through that of Emperor Blessed Karl of Austria-Hungary in the year of our Lord 1916. Also honored on this day are Saint Thomas of Villanova, Saint Salaberga, and many other martyrs, confessors, and holy virgins. For more about the saints and seasons of the Catholic Church, visit thestationofthecross.com/saints-and-seasons. Jacob Martin Kraft here, co-host of Rise Right, your morning show on the Station of the Cross, every weekday at 7 a.m. Eastern. My colleague Sarah Kane and I will keep you informed on Catholic and world news, provide rational and reliable commentary, and help you stay centered in the liturgical life of the Church. 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
1: 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This is The Catholic Current with Father Robert Matteig.
2: Now, the question is this by accident? Is the failure, I've got my tinfoil hat at a rakish angle, I will confess. But given what I know about the history of education and education for education in the United States, these seem to be features rather than bugs. What are your thoughts?
3: Yeah, and if tinfoil is the medium that conveys the truth here, then sways me in it, because...
2: Praise be Jesus Christ. This is Father Robert Matteig of the Society of Jesus, your daily host for the Catholic Current, where we bring Christ to the world and the world to Christ. 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As always, let's start with prayer. In the name of the Father, Son, and the Holy Spirit. Almighty God, through the intercession of St. Ignatius Loyola, we ask that you pour forth your Holy Spirit upon us, a spirit of discernment that might hear your voice and obey your command. In the name of the Father, Son, and the Holy Spirit. Amen. Well, friends, some days I really like my job, and this is one of those days. I'm in a position now where if I've been following somebody's work for a long time and I respect their work, I can say to Madam Producer, see if he's willing to talk to me. And they say yes. And this is a case in point. I've been following the work of Carl Denninger at market-ticker.org for a good number of years now. I've read his book called Leverage. He's a smart, honest man, and he has some really important things to say about medical ethics, which, as you know, has been a longtime area of service with me. So I'm delighted to welcome him today. Carl Denninger, welcome to the Catholic Current.
4: Thank you, Father, for having me on today.
2: Carl, I've been following your work on medical ethics and insurance and Medicare and Medicaid and so on. And one of the things that stands out for me is, number one, you really do your homework. Number two, you show your work. You never say, just trust me on this. But the thing that really stood out for me with the mess that we're in for medical ethics and finances and insurance and Medicare is we don't need a new anything. So much of what we need to make it better is law, ink on paper, black and white, signed by the president. What are those laws that we're resolutely not following, and what difference does that make?
4: Key law that bears on all of this is 15 United States Code Chapter 1. And that is, so the first incantation of that was called the Sherman Act. It came about after Standard Oil attempted to monopolize the petroleum trade. And then it basically said that any combination that is in anti-competitive nature, in other words, it restrains trade, restricts pricing, denies competition, is a criminal felony. It's not a civil offense. It is a 10 years in prison felony. And in addition, for individuals, the fine was set at up to $1 million, and for corporations, $100 million. Ooh. Now, if you think about what $100 million was in 1910, that was enough to put anybody out of business.
2: Absolutely.
4: Okay, I mean, today,
2: sure, yeah.
4: Yeah, I mean, today, $100 million is the new $100 bill, right?
2: Right.
4: To large corporations.
2: Yeah.
4: Yeah, to large corporations it is. You know, I mean, $100 million would not put Google out of business, for example,
2: but
4: or United Health or Aetna. But in 1915, $100 million would have put all of them out of business at once.
2: Sure.
4: So, right. So that was the original law. And then you had some people that got clever and said, they had people threaten to prosecute them within the government. And they said, oh, well, we tried it, but we didn't succeed. And so then Congress went back and said, nice try, guys. Uh-huh. And they added the second section called the Clayton Act, which makes it illegal to try.
2: Okay.
4: So essentially the Sherman Act said it's illegal to do it. The Clayton Act said it's illegal to attempt to do it. And they both carry the same penalty.
2: Wow. Right?
4: And then there was another add on to that called Robinson-Patman, which said that any attempt to constrain through differential pricing any good that travels in interstate commerce is also illegal. Now that one does, that one does not have the same kind of criminal punch as Sherman and Clayton do, but it is illegal. And so, and what it says is, if you're buying a commodity that's traded in interstate or international commerce, and you have differential pricing that is not related to the cost of delivery. So, you know, for example, I can offer you a quantity discount if you buy 100 of something as opposed to buying one. Okay. But what I can't do is say this person has to pay $10,000 for this and this person has to pay $1,000 for the same product.
5: Right.
4: And if I, and under the same terms. Now, you know, I mean, there's, if there's a cost of collection, you know, you can defend it on the, you know, on the billing expense or whatever, fine. Well, all of these laws apply to every business that transacts in interstate commerce or in international commerce. So this applies across international boundaries as well. And it's very clear. The language is, leaves absolutely no ambiguity. Well, when health insurance companies started to get involved deeply into the American medical experience, which was in the 1960s, 1970s, they started getting involved in pricing and attempting to control pricing. Well, insurance companies have a law called McCarran-Ferguson, which says that in the business of insurance, companies can collude provided that they are under a state regulatory scheme. Now, this is why your car insurance company can share your ticket record or your accident record with all of the other car insurance companies. If that was not the case, it would be illegal for State Farm, Progressive, and Geico to all have a database that they could query to find out how many times you've wrecked a car.
5: Right.
4: All right. So there was a case that came up related to these two sets of laws called Royal Drug. And Royal Drug was a foreign, essentially what we have now with PBMs and the collusion between insurance companies and pharmacies and drug makers,
5: right,
4: where they attempted to set prices. And this case went all the way to the Supreme Court. And the Supreme Court said price negotiations and pricing disparities of this kind are not the business of insurance. You're not immune from antitrust. Have a nice day. Goodbye. So this is settled law. Okay, this was decided in the late 1970s. Then you had another case, Maricopa County, which bore directly on services because, of course, drugs are a product, right? So this one bore on services, and the same sort of situation came up. They tried to claim McCarran-Ferguson gave them immunity from antitrust law, and the Supremes again swatted it down and said, absolutely not. That is not the business of insurance. Get out of here. All right.
5: Okay.
4: So we have two instances dealing with physical commodities and dealing with services, which is, I mean, all medical care is one of the two, right?
5: Sure. Yeah, of course. Yeah.
4: Yeah. That has gone all the way to the Supreme Court, that has said that to the extent that an insurance company or insurance entity gets involved, they do not have immunity, and that this kind of differential pricing and price fixing is in fact a felony. It's illegal. And yet it doesn't matter which party is in power. There have been a grand total of zero indictments that have been leveled against anybody for any of this stuff. And again, the case law on this, all the way to the Supremes. So this has been decided. This is not something that, you know, oh, well, you know, nobody's ever challenged it.
5: It's not speculative, right? Okay.
4: No, it's not speculative at all. It's gone. And the defense, I raised this question in a town hall a number of years ago. I used to be in Matt Gaetz's district. I lived in Florida at the time. And he had a town hall where he was talking about Medicare and the mess that was going on, which, you know, this was many years ago. Of course, it's worse now. And I showed up at this thing and stuck my hand up and I said, excuse me, you know, we have this problem here with Advantage plans and with hospital pricing in general and drugs and all of this. I said, this was settled at the Supreme Court 40 years ago. Where are the handcuffs? And he says, oh, McCarran-Ferguson says they could. Excuse me, sir. No, it doesn't.
5: Right.
4: Okay.
5: Right.
4: This has been to the Supreme Court. Oh, well, I'll get. No, you're wrong about that. You're lying. I'll get back to you. And of course, he never did.
5: Well, no. Because, okay. I mean, a lot of these things are in black and white. And it seems to me that there is, for lack of a better term, a gentleman's agreement to not say what the law actually says. And what we have is a hegemony of monopolies. I think I can use that term in this context, that are working against not only the health of individuals, but are having such a catastrophic effect on the finances, not only of families and small businesses, but of the nation as a whole. I'm old, you know, I'm 63 years old. I remember going to the pediatrician and my father reaching into his wallet and handing the doctor cash. I haven't seen anything like that in a very, very long time. And it seems to me it's no accident that we've moved away from there. And so I think there are financial conspiracies at work. And candidly, I think there's some social engineering conspiracies at work as well. The sacred bond between the doctor and the patient from the Hippocratic Oath has been broken. And the doctor, the healthcare provider, is now the front line for the pharmaceutical companies and the latest federal government administration that has some great idea. And the individual suffers, and it's not only going to destroy our health, it's going to destroy our economy, which is what I want to talk about in the next segment. Friends, we come back. We're going to continue our conversation with Carl Denninger of market-ticker.org. We're talking about how the healthcare system can be fixed, and it can be fixed today by enforcing the law. Remember, our rallying cry here at the Catholic Current is Christus Mundum, Mundus Christo, bringing Christ to the world and the world to Christ. 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
1: Unbelievers often reject religion because it sometimes causes conflict. They'll say, science will fly you to the moon, religion will fly you into buildings. Is this a rational basis for rejecting religion? The answer is no, and here's the reason. First, just because something causes conflict doesn't necessarily mean it's bad. For example, many wars have been fought over land. Does this mean we should do away with the right to private property? I don't think so. Second, the objection doesn't specify which religions cause war. It may belong to the essence of some religions to spread its message by the sword, and these we should reject, but it doesn't belong to all religions. So, to the question, should I reject religion because it causes conflict? The answer is no. I'm Carlo Broussard with the Ready Reason for Catholic Answers, Catholic.com.
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3: 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My guest today is Carl Denninger of market-ticker.org, author of the book called Leverage, and we're talking about how to fix our healthcare system and how we can begin to do it by just enforcing the law. Carl, you and I are human beings. We've been patients. We carry health insurance. I have a lot of friends who are healthcare providers, been working medical ethics for years. I never hear anyone say anything loving or appreciative about insurance companies. Why is that?
4: Well, insurance is a necessary evil. I mean, the reason you buy insurance, fire insurance, for example, on your house, is that you can't afford to replace your house if it catches on fire. Okay. But if you try to buy fire insurance on your house when it's already burning, you're going to have a problem with the price, because it is always cheapest in such a circumstance when the loss has already happened to just pay for it out of pocket. The more hands the money goes through, the more it costs, because nobody works for free, including the employee at the insurance company. So the essence of what we call insurance is not what is sold in the context of healthcare.
3: Right.
4: And if you think about insurance, you pay for fire insurance every year you do not have a fire at your house. You essentially flush that money down the toilet. You get nothing for it. The one time that you do have a fire, the company pays you.
3: Right. Okay?
4: You do not have to pay any more money to the company because the house isn't there anymore.
3: Right.
4: Now, right. After it gets rebuilt, maybe, but not today. All right. Health insurance doesn't work this way. If you're healthy and you buy it and then you get cancer, the company doesn't pay, you don't stop paying and they pay you. Mm-hmm. You have to keep paying every month.
3: Oh,
4: and
3: yeah.
4: On top of that, the price is going to change year by year, regardless of whether you're currently under treatment or not. And then we have all these people who believe that you should be able to essentially buy fire insurance on a burning house. And of course, the company can't make any money if you do that.
5: Right.
4: So what they end up doing is spreading it to everybody else. But you add another perverse element to this, and this is true for all insurance, and it never changes. If you allow insurance companies into pricing and delivery decisions, mm-hmm. you are always going to end up in a situation that is a felony under longstanding 15 United States Code Chapter 1. And the reason is that insurance companies are state regulated and their profit margin is constrained. So typically the legal environment in a state allows an insurance company a 10% profit margin, and mm-hmm. that's all. If they find efficiencies in the way that they do business where they don't spend as much internally, they actually have to cut your rates because they're only allowed to make 10%. Hmm. So if they find a way to take 5 out, they would have to give it back to the customer.
5: Okay.
4: Now, of course, they don't like that so much, right?
5: No, no.
4: So they have a disincentive to do that. But there's an even more perverse thing that happens, which is, would you like to make 10% of $1 million or 10% of $20 million?
5: Wow. Even
4: which
5: I can
4: is
5: do
4: better
5: that
4: for Yeah. And by the way, if you're a public company, which is better for your stock price?
5: Sure.
4: Okay. So yeah. Now, if you look at, for example, automobiles, we have all these supposed safety factors that, you know, we now have to have blind spot monitors and backup cameras and airbags and anti-lock brakes and yada, yada, yada, yada. Okay. All these things are very expensive to fix if you get into a collision. Mm-hmm. And if they weren't there, you wouldn't have to pay to have them fixed because they don't exist. All right. Well, you would think that this would mean that the rate of collisions would have fallen like a stone from, say, for example, the 1960s when none of these things other than seatbelts existed.
5: Sure.
4: You'd be wrong. All right.
5: Yes.
4: So all these high sounding people come out with all these studies that say this is good and this is good and this is good. And what it really is good for is the insurance company's operating profits and their stock prices.
5: Okay.
4: And guess who pays for that? You do. All right.
5: Yeah.
4: Now, maybe you want to buy those things because they provide you some kind of service, perhaps. Mm-hmm. All right. Now, take this into the medical realm.
5: Okay.
4: We have a perverse set of incentives in the medical realm that is extraordinarily incurious about so many things. Mm-hmm. As an example, the rate of autism in children has gone from about 1 in 1,000 to 1 in 33 over the last 30 some years. Okay.
5: Mm-hmm.
4: That cannot be genetic because genetic mutations take tens or hundreds of generations to percolate
5: sure.
4: through any organism.
5: Sure.
4: Therefore, that has to be environmental. Now, why would you not? I mean, if you think about that, about 20%, 25% of all kids that are autistic will never be able to live independently.
5: Mm-hmm.
4: That is the absolute destruction of both the child's life and the parents' lives. Okay.
5: Yes.
4: And what's worse is, as is usually the case, the parents will die first because they get old first.
5: Mm-hmm.
4: Okay. What happens to the kid when that happens? All right.
5: Mm-hmm.
4: So you would think that this would be, that kind of a change would be the thing that we would solve
5: right.
4: in the medical realm because it absolutely destroys people economically. And on top of that, it's just cruel. All right, especially, mm-hmm. you know, I mean, given that it's environmental, we got to be able to find the cause of it. We are completely incurious about this. And the reason is the medical system makes a whole ton of money off every single kid. So is the educational system, for that matter. Everybody's on IEPs, this and that and everything. They get all this extra money from the government. They get all this extra money from here and from there. And if you are the poor SOB that has this happen to you, you get destroyed and they could care less because their profits go up and they make more. And again, they only get to keep 10%,
5: but right.
4: the rest gets spread among everybody else.
5: Right.
4: All right. So if you had it until you get this out of there, and none of this is legal under the anti-monopoly statutes, and you know, as pointed out, the Supreme Court has confirmed that these laws apply here.
5: Mm-hmm.
4: If you got this out of there, 90% would go away because everybody would then be like, oh, wait a minute, we're not going to make any extra money off of this. This is actually going to cost us something.
5: Hmm.
4: Okay. And if you want to see an example of it, you can take a look at the Surgery Center of Oklahoma.
5: I was just going to mention that. Yeah.
4: Yep. They will give you a soup to nuts, one price for a procedure, for a surgical procedure.
5: Mm-hmm.
4: All right. Now try to get that same number from your local hospital. You can't.
5: Not possible. Yeah.
4: All right. And by the way, if they screw up and give you an infection there, it's their problem because they gave you an all-in price.
5: Right.
4: If the same thing happens at your local hospital, you're going to get billed to treat the thing that they caused.
5: That would be refreshing.
4: All right. Now think about how stupid that is. Okay.
5: Right.
4: That you actually tolerate, you know, that's like you hire me to clean your gutters.
5: Mm-hmm.
4: And I come to your house with a ladder and I put it up against the side of your house and I get up there and I clean the gutters. But when I'm leaving, when I'm taking it down, I'm a clumsy ape and I drop the thing and it goes through your picture window.
5: Right.
4: And then I get to charge you for the picture window.
5: Okay. That doesn't make any sense that way. That's insane.
4: I busted it.
5: Right,
4: okay?
5: Right.
4: I mean, you would think
5: right.
4: that kind of a thing would just be absolutely verboten. And yet it's
5: right.
4: everywhere in the medical
5: right.
4: system. And by the way,
5: right.
4: when it comes to drugs, why do we call these things side effects? Have you ever known of one that's actually beneficial? The only one I'm aware of is one that happened that was actually a true accident. When Viagra was being developed, it was being developed as a blood pressure medication.
5: Right.
4: And they discovered that it had a beneficial effect.
5: Yes.
4: Okay.
5: Surprise.
4: And that's an actual side effect. Okay.
5: Yes.
4: That's what they sell it for today.
5: Well, yeah.
4: But all the other ones are actually adverse effects. So why do we allow people to use a label that is false?
5: Right. I want to interject a little bit about the Oklahoma Insurance Company, the surgery center. They have all the pricing up front, but their prices, aren't they about 80% below the market average? How do we explain that?
4: Well, because you're getting bent. I mean, this is Catholic radio, so.
5: Yeah, so, yes.
4: I won't use the appropriate language for what's
5: right.
4: happening here, okay?
5: Right.
4: But that's what's happening.
5: Someone's being violated.
4: And badly.
5: Right.
4: Now, think this is the key point, and you just brought it up. Mm-hmm. If we got this out of the system by using existing law, which we can do because the law is already on the books,
5: mm-hmm.
4: your cost of health care would go down by 80%.
5: How long would it take for it to drop that low?
4: Instantly. However, 80% of all the people currently employed in supposedly healthcare would be unemployed. The people who would still be employed would be the doctors and the nurses.
5: Right.
4: Okay.
5: But all the bean counters would go.
4: Oh, we put something on the order of 50,000 to 60,000 people a month into healthcare employment, according to the BLS, Bureau of Labor Statistics.
5: Okay.
4: It used to be about 30. Now it's about 60. Okay. go figure. That's fairly recent, by the way. And the interesting thing, last month, for example, of March, which is the last month we have data for, is 54,000 jobs.
5: Mm-hmm.
4: The average monthly gain over the prior 12 months is 52. Now, if you think about this, that's 600,000 people that are employed in this field.
5: Wow.
4: The number of people that have entered the workforce is a decent proxy for the total number of people born 16 years later, right? Because that's the definition of people in the workforce, right?
5: Mm-hmm.
4: That number over the last 12 months went up by about 5 million. So what you're telling me is that we need one person in healthcare for every 8 human beings on the planet.
5: That's insane. And you know, Carl, I spent a lot of my adult life on university campuses, first as a student and later as a professor. And I've never seen anything metastasize so rapidly as bureaucracy. So you've got the bean counters, and then you've got the supervisors of the bean counters, and then you've got the conflict resolution managers among the bean counters, et cetera, et cetera. And we start to lose track of delivering a good education. In fact, we can't even define what a good education is because we're too busy counting beans and rearranging deck chairs on the Titanic. And I think this is what has happened in healthcare as well. Someone is generating mountains of paperwork, and then somebody else has to read the mountains of paperwork, and then somebody else has to look over that person's shoulder to make sure the review of the paperwork was correct, et cetera, et cetera. So you have this infinite loop, and no one's delivering the healthcare anymore. This isn't sustainable, and that's what I want to talk about in the next segment. Friends, we come back. We're going to continue our conversation with Carl Deninger of market-ticker.org. Do read his book called Leverage, How Cheap Money Will Destroy the World. 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
2: In the name of the Father, and of the Son, and of the Holy Spirit, amen. Let us pray. Grant, we beseech you, O Lord, that your people may avoid the temptations of the devil, and with pure minds follow you, the only God. Through Jesus Christ, thy Son, our Lord, who liveth and reigneth with thee in the unity of the Holy Spirit, God, world without end. Amen. In the name of the Father, and of the Son, and of the Holy Spirit. Amen.
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3: Praise be Jesus Christ. 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My guest today is Carl Denninger of market-ticker.org, author of the book Leverage, How Cheap Money Will Destroy the World. And we're talking about a simple way to fix health care today. So, Carl, we're talking about a reset, if you will. If we enforce the laws that are already on the books, we can drop the cost of healthcare instantly by about 80%. A lot of bean counters go out of business. They're out on the street. You know, bean counters have families too. As we're trying to get used to the new normal, what can help ease that transition?
4: That's the key question that always comes up, because when you start, you know, if you look at the scale of this, and this is one of the things that makes it hard to do politically, is that healthcare went from about 4% of our economy in the 1960s and 1970s to 20% today. So if you just take a look at how it splits out, that's what it is, okay? And one of the reasons that Medicare and Medicaid are in such financial trouble is because the Medicaid is a pure entitlement. There is no tax to offset it. Mm-hmm. That's not true for Medicare. Medicare has a tax that you pay. It's part of FICA, and it's about 4%. And half that is paid by the employer, supposedly, but you'd get it if they didn't. So it comes out of your money that you earn. So if you take just a general rate of return on buying treasury bonds and sitting on them for the 30 years that you're working, or 40 years, or whatever it is, you would have a system that would be in economic balance. It wouldn't be a crisis. Mm-hmm. But we took the cost of medical care and multiplied it by 5, and we didn't multiply the tax by 5. Ooh, trying to multiply the tax by 5 today would lead to an instant revolt. Okay. You're not talking about a little bit of a tax increase.
3: Right.
4: So that's not going to happen. So, but if you do this, then, and you return healthcare to 4% of the economy, okay? Now, of course, the economy is much larger, so the total dollar amount would be much bigger. But if you took it and you returned it back to 4%, which is what doing this would do, then you take about 15% of GDP and it would instantly vaporize, it would disappear. Mm-hmm. Okay. And on top of that, about 15% of all the employment would disappear.
5: Right.
4: Because, you know, I mean, this is all kind of ratable. It all, you know, the actual numbers are probably a little bit different than this, but it maps pretty closely, right? Mm-hmm. So all of a sudden you've got, you don't have 5% unemployment, you have 20% unemployment. Right. Now, that is a really big problem. Mm-hmm. And furthermore, economically, a 10% decrease in GDP is considered a depression. Mm-hmm. Not a recession, a depression. You would be that and a half again, okay, right, overnight. All right, so now that's, you have to have some way to absorb that or you're going to get extreme levels of civil unrest and maybe worse. Mm-hmm. The way to absorb it is to stop the trade distortions going all the way back to Ross Perot and his giant sucking sound. He was right.
5: Right, yeah.
4: But not just with Mexico, okay. And we in the United States, along with most of the rest of the Western world, have decided that things like poisoning the air and the water and enslaving people, whether literally or figuratively, mm-hmm. is unacceptable, right?
5: Right.
4: You know, we had a war over this in the United States in the 1860s,
5: sure.
4: Right?
5: Yeah.
4: And I grew up in a time when you could not drive from where I lived to go anywhere without going past a chemical plant that made your eyes water.
5: Yeah.
4: You couldn't eat the fish in the river. You know, today, there's no eye watering. The chemical plant's still there, but it doesn't right. release all kinds of crazy stuff into the atmosphere. And by the way, the water's clear and you can eat the fish.
5: Right.
4: So we came to the conclusion that this was not acceptable. All right. So if you lay tariffs on any company, if they want to offshore to somewhere that doesn't have these standards, that's fine. They can do that because the only way to physically stop somebody would be to bomb them. And that's not acceptable to us either. But mm-hmm. we can say, if you do this, you're going to pay a tariff that's calculated based upon the economic advantage you got from using child labor in the Congo to dig your cobalt up for your EV battery pack, and mm-hmm. the economic damage done to the environment for using coal-fired power in China, the open leach pools for the lithium, the this, the that, you know, go down the entire list, calculate it all up. How about, you know, the forced labor, we're gonna fill in your rice paddies so you have to go work in this factory for $3 a day, mm-hmm. screwing together iPhones or whatever have you. We're gonna calculate all this up and that's the tariff. Now, because transportation is not free, this will flood all the products and service production that is going to be consumed in the United States back into the US because it's always cheapest to make something right outside your door.
5: Right.
4: Simply because you don't have to move it as far.
5: Right.
4: And there are the jobs for all those people that would be displaced. Now, would the adjustment be extraordinarily jolting? Yes.
5: Okay. Yeah, I mean, sure.
4: You know,
5: yeah.
4: People are like, well, Carl, you got to come up with some way that doesn't happen. There isn't a way to not have that happen.
5: Right.
4: Okay. That's not possible.
5: There's no pain-free option.
4: Well, and then the other thing is, well, what do you say about the fact that, you know, there's a whole bunch of companies in the, you know, in the stock market that would literally be zeroed by this?
5: Mm-hmm.
4: Okay. I mean, United Health, how do they make a profit in this world? Well, they don't.
5: Right.
4: Right. Because they don't have a product anymore.
5: Right. Yeah.
4: You know, you pay cash for everything. I put a program together, a proposed bill to deal with this. Because the question that always arises from a humanitarian standpoint is, what do you do with a person that has no money, no job? They have something that's seriously wrong with them, and somehow we're not going to throw them out in the street and let them die.
5: Right? Right.
4: We're just not going to do that as a country. And the answer is, everybody pays the same price. The prices have to be posted. You could charge somebody, if it's 2 o'clock in the morning, the doctor has to be dragged out of bed because you got in a car accident at 2 a.m., that can be more expensive than the same thing happening
5: sure.
4: to you at, you know, 4 p.m, right?
5: Right, right.
4: However, you can't do this. Well, you got this insurance, so you pay $1,000. You got this insurance, so you pay $10,000, and we're going to bill the guy who has no insurance $150. All right, mm-hmm. that kind of garbage completely goes away. And for people who cannot pay at all, and they're citizens, first off, if you're not a citizen, you're not entitled to any of these considerations, right? Because, mm-hmm. hey, guess what? This is America. We don't mm-hmm. do handouts to people that, you know, they have no input. However, if you are, then this becomes a tax lien. And the bill is 20% of what it is now, okay, mm-hmm. it gets sent to the IRS. You can pay it off within a reasonable period of time. If not, they charge interest on it. If you can't pay it off and you die, it comes out of your estate. And if at the end of the day you just don't have it, which mm-hmm. is going to happen, all right?
5: Sure.
4: Then we as Americans, we eat it.
5: Right.
4: Okay? I mean, that's what happens. But we're talking about a bill that is a fifth of what it is today. So instead of it being $20,000 to have a child today, it's five or four.
5: Right. Right.
4: Okay. Which, given 9 months of warning, you can probably come up with the four.
5: Sure. Yeah.
4: You can't come up with the 20.
5: No.
4: All right. So this solves the problem, and it does it permanently. It also exposes all the outcome information, and it now aligns incentives. You and the health provider have an incentive to not have you do things, because if they screw up, they drop the ladder and smash a picture window while trying to clean your gutters, they got to pay for it.

0: And yet, you know, and then we have all these ultra processed foods and all this stuff that's supposedly safe, but we don't really know that it is. 15 years ago, I got all the fast carbohydrates out of my diet. Accidentally, without realizing it, got all the seed oils out as well.
1: All right. Okay?
0: And out of the middle of, with absolutely nothing else, 60 pounds disappeared and stayed gone.
1: Wow.
0: And every piece of metabolic information that was deteriorating, as it usually does as you get older,
1: sure,
0: all reversed. I am faster and in better metabolic health now at 61 than I was when I was 18.
1: Wow.
0: I run road races up to half marathons.
1: Wow.
0: Okay. Now, the interesting part about this is Garmin, I have this neat little watch that tracks all these things, and it has an extremely sensitive overnight HRV reading that it gives you that tells me, and I wear it primarily for training purposes when I'm racing.
1: HRV?
0: Overnight HRV, yep.
1: What does HRV mean? I'm sorry.
0: Heart rate variation. It is essentially a measure of the balance within your body or lack thereof. Mm-hmm. All right. If I eat something containing seed oils, it mm-hmm. has the same impact on my overnight HRV that night as if I had three beers.
1: Oh.
0: Now, nobody would say that three alcoholic adult beverages are good for you in a right. single day. Okay.
1: Yeah, as a rule.
0: And yet, if I have something in a restaurant that was prepared with these things, I don't even know that it's there. This thing 100% of the time flags it. And getting that stuff out of my diet has changed my life. And yet, all these medical people are completely incurious about this. How much of this is the cause of so much of our chronic disease that we have in the United States?
1: Wow.
0: It's all reversible. Just stop eating it.
1: And, you know, and we do have real alternatives. I mean, I read your essay about, you know, getting rid of type 2 diabetes. And a lot of it is just not eating a lot of bad things. I mean, who knew that was a possibility? We got about a minute and a half left in this segment. Could you just give a list of foods you think people should get out of their diet right away?
0: Any vegetable-based, any seed oil.
1: Okay.
0: If it's a seed oil, don't eat it. If it's a white carbohydrate, do not eat it in the general okay. sense. And that means sugars in particular, but not just sugars. Mm-hmm. You know, most of your starches. Green vegetables, eat as much as you'd like. Basically my rule is if it had a face, go ahead and put it in your mouth.
1: Yeah.
0: it is what it is. But it's the thing is, I've made zero effort to do this, and my blood pressure is normal, my glucose is normal. I'm 61 years old, and I run half marathons.
1: God bless you. Well, I'm going to have to start taking notes about that. And you know, I think our lifestyle is so profoundly unhealthy in every sense of the word. And I was reading an author recently who talked about our sick and sickening environment. And this is what concerns me. We are in an environment that is anti-human, and some people are getting rich exploiting the vulnerabilities of our human nature. And then, of course, as a Christian, you know, I have to insist that what is anti-human is also anti-Christ, because Christ became man. So what we're dealing with is not only a health issue, it's an economic issue, it's a justice issue, and it's a spiritual issue as well. And I feel like we've just opened up 12 cans of worms, and we only have one segment left. Friends, when we come back, we're going to continue our conversation with Carl Denninger of market-ticker.org. I do recommend his book called The Leverage, How Cheap Money Will Destroy the World. Be part of the conversation. Follow what we're following by following us on Gab. That's GAB.com. The channel is The Catholic Current. And you can influence the conversation. 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Comments, questions, suggestions, objections, we read everything that you send us. Let's do this good work together. Be back in just 2 minutes. Please do stay with us.

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2: Praise be Jesus Christ. This is Father Robert McTague of the Society of Jesus, your daily host for the Catholic Current, where we bring Christ to the world and the world to Christ. 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My guest is Carl Denninger of market-ticker.org. Do check out his book called The Leverage, How Cheap Money Will Destroy the World. Carl, if symptoms persist, if we do nothing, if we just stay on the road that we're on, what's the predictable, what is the inevitable outcome?
4: Well, the inevitable outcome is, first off, those people who are currently on the leading edge of retirement, okay, they're not there yet. Mm-hmm. If you're 75 years old, according to Social Security, you were either at or very close to your use by date.
2: Mm-hmm. Yeah.
4: I mean, they've got the actuarial tables. Okay. I mean, mm-hmm. maybe you beat those odds, maybe you don't. That all goes into when do you want to choose to take the retirement and everything else.
2: Right.
4: But their calculations are very accurate because they're across the entire population. Mm-hmm. If you, however, are on the leading edge of this and you look at the expansion that's occurred and the cost increases that have occurred, what you are probably going to have happen to you is all of your asset base that you currently own will end up being forfeited to these people in the medical industrial complex. Mm-hmm. So whatever you thought you were going to leave to your progeny, no, you're not.
2: Right.
4: It's not going to be yours. They're going to asset strip you to your underwear. If mm-hmm. you try to get around that by transferring it out in trusts and such, be aware that there's a 5-year look back. That's not so good.
2: Yeah.
4: And so several people have found that out the hard way. They've tried to, deed the house over to the kids or something like this.
2: Mm-hmm.
4: But on top of that, as you have these continuing ramps in costs, I mean, you have pharmaceutical companies that take, for example, the actuarial value of a human life is, say, $2 million. And they say, this will double that. Your expected continued period of life, therefore, we could charge, let's see, you're 60, so you probably, that would be worth $500,000. We could charge $250,000 because it would add 50%. That kind of thing is going to be applied against you on an increasing basis.
2: Mm-hmm, mm-hmm.
4: And ultimately, that system collapses because the money's not there. So then, if you need care, you're not going to get it at all. Mm-hmm. And so what I've told people for the last 15 years, and I do, when I started writing my column, is that, and I, you know, and this has been one of the things I focused on since I began, is that if you can do something in your lifestyle to resolve that and not have it be necessary, then you need to, because it's the only defense you have other than actually, you know, all of us as a collective, as a society, deciding we're not going to put up with this and solving it. But assuming that that's not going to happen, then healthcare as we know it today is going to collapse. And, you know, when Obama was in office, Obamacare was put in essentially into the maw of that already happening. Mm-hmm. And rather than fix it, it just spread it out over a larger base, which means that when it blows up, it's going to be 100 times worse than before, because instead of just getting people who have pre-existing conditions, now it gets everybody.
2: Wow. So no one's going to escape this blast radius if we do nothing.
4: If there's something under your control that you don't take care of, there's going to be absolutely nothing you can do. Wow. And of course, if you get in a car accident, or, you know, God forbid, you know, somebody shoots you, you're going to have a problem, because, you know, the probability is that the care either won't be there, or it will be essentially substandard and, you know, not available.
2: Right. Or, so on a personal level, you know, you can't outrun your fork. And so what you eat, it really is your first line of defense. And that's a vast topic for another time. But what about politically? I mean, you know, there's a new sheriff in town. In Washington, D.C., I take the biblical view of put not your trust in princes. I'm glad that we have who we have rather than who we could have had. I think there's some opportunity for sanity there. But politically, what do we need to do to bring sanity to this issue?
4: Well, politically, we need to have a frank conversation with the American public. You know, that RFK is going after some of the environmental issues, I think is very positive. All right. There's a lot of people trying to demonize him because of some of the positions he's taken. I suspect he's right by accident rather than right by intent.
2: Okay.
4: In some of those areas. And it would take too long to explain, you know, what I mean by that. But it's
2: right.
4: But that's what I believe, is that he's right by accident rather than by intent. And so he's got the correlation analysis right, but he's got the cause only half right.
2: Okay.
4: Nonetheless, if he makes any dent in it at all in the long term, that it bends the curve and makes a huge difference in the trajectory. Okay.
2: Right.
4: If he's got any part of it correct, the problem is that is 20 years down the road.
2: Right.
4: You don't have 20 years.
2: Okay? Right. Right.
4: Right. So we need to have somebody within the political realm, whether it's a president, whether we have a shining star that comes out of one of the two political parties. I don't know where this comes from, a governor even, that sits down and says, look, we already have a legal framework to take care of this problem. Mm-hmm. It's been on the books for 100 years. We're going to enforce it. You could have a governor that did this and would say, we're going to do this here. Okay. Mm-hmm. And anybody that doesn't like it, guess what? A business license is a privilege in our state, and we're going to revoke it.
2: Well, okay.
4: All right. Well, you know, business licenses are a privilege, right?
2: Sure,
4: and yet without one, you can't operate. So, and everybody would sue, but they'd lose, because that is part of the sovereign privilege of a state.
2: Sure.
4: Now, you know, you might have to have legislation or whatever have you. But if we had an example that was out there, and then people saw the difference and like, wait a minute, I can go, you know, I can break my leg in this state and it costs me $2,000 to get it set and, you know, get a cast, whatever. But I do it over here, it's 25.
2: Right. Yes.
4: Okay. Yeah. I mean, how long would it take before the giant sucking sound would be all the other states emptying out into there? Right.
2: Right.
4: And then you think about the employment aspect of this and the business aspect. When you look at this and the cost of health insurance and what it does to the operating budgets of companies, and therefore the price of the things that they have to sell, the impact would be enormous. And so I don't know where this comes from, but this is the opportunity. And this is one of the things I said about when Trump was reelected. I said, look, he's got a few months because the problem is that we live on a 2 and a 4 year electoral cycle.
5: Yeah.
4: You have to take the hit and be recovering by the time the midterm election comes around, because if you don't, you lose the House. And at that point, you get absolutely nothing done.
5: Right. And then we're going to have impeachment processes in perpetuity. So I think we're fighting a multi-front war. I think our best weapon is information. And that's why I enjoy following your work, because you're committed to telling the truth. You make your sources available. You make your reasoning evident. And I'd like to see more of this kind of conversation. And the idea that free stuff for everyone to infinity is A, either possible, or B, Christian, which is something I fight with my tribe all the time. I think the truth really does set us free. The truth is we're in a hard place and we have a limited time to make it better, or we're going off the cliff. Carl Denninger, thank you for a fascinating conversation. God bless your good work, and I do look forward to next time.
4: Thank you. Anytime.
5: I'm Jesuit Father Robert McTague, your host every day of the Catholic Current. Join us tomorrow for another lively episode with a fascinating guest. 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Together we'll take it to the whole world. Through the intercession of Our Lady of Mount Carmel, may Mighty God bless you, Father, Son, and Holy Spirit. Go in peace, and please do pray for me, for I am a sinner.

0: The Station of the Cross Catholic Media Network presents Saints and Seasons. On September 22nd, we celebrate the feast of Saint Maurice, martyr and companions. Maurice, or Mauritius, was the leader of the entirely Christian Theban Legion of the Roman army, recruited from a region of Egypt. In the late 3rd century, the Legion was sent to Gaul to suppress a revolt and served the empire well. When ordered to offer sacrifice to the emperor and other Roman idols, however, the soldiers respectfully but firmly disobeyed, declaring that as Christians they could not offer worship to false gods, but as soldiers they remained ready to die in loyal service to the emperor. Despite this pledge, the furious emperor twice ordered that the Legion be decimated, a punishment in which every 10th soldier was executed. The survivors, however, openly envied their martyred brethren. After Maurice sent another message reiterating their loyalty and declaring their readiness to die, the entire Legion was put to death at Agaunum, now known as Saint Maurice in Switzerland. Maurice has long been a patron of all Christian soldiers, as well as of weavers, weaponsmiths, and against gout and cramps. He is also a primary patron of the Holy Roman Emperors, who used relics like his sword and spurs in their coronations, up through that of Emperor Blessed Karl of Austria-Hungary in the year of our Lord 1916. Also honored on this day are Saint Thomas of Villanova, Saint Saliberga, and many other martyrs, confessors, and holy virgins. For more about the saints and seasons of the Catholic Church, visit thestationofthecross.com/saints-and-seasons.
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3: 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Amen. Alleluia.

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2: It is good to give thanks to the Lord, to make music to your name, O Most High, to proclaim your love in the morning and your truth in the watches of the night, on the ten-stringed lyre and the lute, with the murmuring sound of the harp.
1: Your deeds, O Lord, have made me glad. For the work of your hands I shout with joy. O Lord, how great are your works! How deep are your designs! The foolish man cannot know this, and the fool cannot understand.
2: Though the wicked spring up like grass, and all who do evil thrive, they are doomed to be eternally destroyed. But you, Lord, are eternally on high. See how your enemies perish. All doers of evil are scattered.
1: To me you give the wild ox's strength. You anoint me with the purest oil. My eyes looked in triumph on my foes. My ears heard gladly of their fall. The just will flourish like the palm tree and grow like a Lebanon cedar.
2: Planted in the house of the Lord, they will flourish in the courts of our God, still bearing fruit when they are old, still full of sap, still green, to proclaim that the Lord is just. In him, my rock, there is no wrong.
1: Glory to the Father, and to the Son, and to the Holy Spirit,
2: as it was in the beginning,
1: is now, and will be forever. Amen. Let us pray. Take our shame away from us, Lord, and make us rejoice in your saving works. May all who have been chosen by your Son always abound in works of faith, hope, and love in your service.
3: We do well to sing to your name, Most High, and proclaim your mercy at daybreak.
1: I will create a new heart in you and breathe into you a new spirit.
3: I will create a new heart in you and breathe into you a new spirit.
1: I will take you away from the nations, gather you from all the foreign lands, and bring you back to your own land.
0: I will sprinkle clean water upon you to cleanse you from all your impurities. And from all your idols, I will cleanse you.
1: I will give you a new heart and place a new spirit within you, taking from your bodies your stony hearts and giving you natural hearts.
0: I will put my spirit within you and make you live by my statutes, careful to observe my decrees.
1: You shall live in the land I gave your fathers. You shall be my people, and I will be your God.
2: Glory to the Father, and to the Son, and to the Holy Spirit.
1: As it was in the beginning, is now, and will be forever. Amen.
3: I will create a new heart in you, and breathe into you a new spirit.
0: On the lips of children and infants, you have found perfect praise.
3: On the lips of the children and infants, you have found perfect praise.
2: How great is your name, O Lord, our God, through all the earth.
1: Your majesty is praised above the heavens. On the lips of children and of babes, you have found praise to foil your enemy, to silence the foe and the rebel.
2: When I see the heavens, the work of your hands, the moon and the stars which you arranged, what is man that you should keep him in mind, mortal man, that you care for him?
1: Yet you have made him little less than a god. With glory and honor you crowned him. gave him power over the works of your hand, put all things under his feet.
2: All of them, sheep and cattle, yes, even the savage beasts, birds of the air, and fish that make their way through the waters.
1: How great is your name, O Lord our God, through all the earth.
2: Glory to the Father, and to the Son, and to the Holy Spirit.
1: As it was in the beginning, is now, and will be forever. Amen.
2: Let us pray. Almighty Lord, how wonderful is your name. You have made every creature subject to you. Make us worthy to give you service. On the lips of the children and infants, you have found perfect praise.
4: A reading from 2 Peter. What we await are new heavens and a new earth, where, according to his promise, the justice of God will reside. So, beloved, while waiting for this, make every effort to be found without stain or defilement, and at peace in his sight. Consider that our Lord's patience is directed toward salvation. The word of the Lord.
5: Thanks be to God.

0: It is my joy, O God, to praise you with song.
1: It is my joy, O God, to praise you with song.
0: To sing as I ponder your goodness.
1: To praise you with song.
0: Glory to the Father and to the Son and to the Holy Spirit.
1: It is my joy, O God, to praise you with song.
0: Lord, guide our feet into the way of peace. Blessed be the Lord, the God of Israel. He has come to his people and set them free.
2: He has raised up for us a mighty Savior, born of the house of his servant David.
0: Through his holy prophets, he promised of old that he would save us from our enemies, from the hands of all who hate us.
2: He promised to show mercy to our fathers and to remember his holy covenant.
0: This was the oath he swore to our father Abraham, to set us free from the hands of our enemies, free to worship him without fear, holy and righteous in his sight all the days of our life.
2: You, my child, shall be called the prophet of the Most High, for you will go before the Lord to prepare his way, to give his people knowledge of salvation by the forgiveness of their sins.
0: In the tender compassion of our God, the dawn from on high shall break upon us to shine on those who dwell in darkness and the shadow of death, and to guide our feet into the way of peace.
2: Glory to the Father, and to the Son, and to the Holy Spirit.
0: As it was in the beginning, is now, and will be forever. Amen. Lord, guide our feet into the way of peace.
3: Let us adore God, who has given hope and life to the world through his Son, and let us humbly ask him, Lord, hear us.
4: Lord, hear us.
3: Lord, Father of all, you have brought us to the dawn of this day.
0: Make us live with Christ and praise your glory.
4: Lord, hear us.
3: You have poured out faith, hope, and love upon us.
0: Keep them firmly rooted in our hearts.
4: Lord, hear us.
3: Lord, let our eyes be always raised up to you,
0: so that we may swiftly answer your call.
4: Lord, hear us.
3: Protect us from the snares and enticements of evil.
0: Keep our feet from stumbling.
4: Lord, hear us.
3: Gathering our prayers and praises into one, let us offer the prayer Christ himself taught us.
5: Our Father, who art in heaven, hallowed be thy name. Thy kingdom come, thy will be done, on earth as it is in heaven. Give us this day our daily bread, and forgive us our trespasses, as we forgive those who trespass against us. And lead us not into temptation, but deliver us from evil.
2: All-powerful and ever-living God, splendor of true light and never-ending day, let the radiance of your coming banish from our minds the darkness of sin. We ask this through our Lord Jesus Christ, your Son, who lives and reigns with you in the Holy Spirit, God, forever and ever.
6: Amen.
2: Amen.

strong men and women who love the Lord and are willing to do the impossible thing. And he walked on the water. But then he began to sink. Why did Peter sink? Began to drown. And Peter could swim. Because we know that he swam 400 yards on the Sunday after Easter. But he began to drown. Why? Have you ever read the Gospels closely enough to know the answer? He took his eyes off Jesus. He took account of the winds. In other words, he began to say, oh, have you read that latest survey about the priests? Oh, did you see that article about the church? Oh, did you hear what's happening to the nuns? Oh, did you read those statistics? He took account of all the currents of popular opinion, and he began to sink. He took his eyes off the Lord. This is this lovable man who some much like all of us. But he had one other characteristic that was dominant. And that was, he hated sacrifice. That was the one thing this man could not understand. Let me give you two or three instances of it. First of all, when our blessed Lord said, come follow me, call them to be the disciples. What did Peter say? What do we get out of this? Quid ergo erat nobis. Let's have a priest council. Are we going to have financial security? Quid ergo erat nobis. What do we get out of it? We're not going to risk anything. And our blessed Lord told him he would have a high place in the kingdom of heaven and persecution. But his contempt of any kind of mortification is clear also when our blessed Lord appointed him the head of the church, the rock upon which he would build it. Peter had acknowledged that our blessed Lord was Christ, the Son of God. And then our blessed Lord said, but I must be a victim. I must be the suffering servant of Isaiah. I must go up to Jerusalem, be delivered over to the Gentiles, spat upon, crucified, and then rise from the dead. And Peter said, this shall not be. We're willing to have a divine Christ, but we're not willing to have a suffering one. And our blessed Lord turned on him and said, get behind me. You're not going to leave me. I leave you, Satan. What is the essence of the satanic? Contempt to the cross. So Peter was humbled, he was baffled, he could not understand that he who a moment before had been called a rock is now called Satan. I think that's the reason that James and John immediately sent their mother to our Lord to say, let us have the first and second places in the kingdom of God. You call Peter Satan, he's out. Let us get in. There was politics in the early church. Ooh. And another indication of the contempt of sacrifice on Peter's part was the transfiguration. Our blessed Lord took only these three disciples with him, Peter, James, and John, to the Mount of the Transfiguration. And there his body became transfigured. His face did shine as the sun, and his garments were as white as snow. I wonder if our Lord, at the moment of his transfiguration, was not really appearing in his natural state. Natural in quotes. If you put an electric bulb inside of an alabaster vase, if it's cheap, it's a vase. If you put an electric light inside of an alabaster vase, that vase will glow and become iridescent. We meet young people who are innocent and good. We see divinity shining through them. And if you put divinity inside of a human nature, there's going to be a glow. And that must have been the way our Lord appeared. And he talked to Moses and Elijah of what? Of his exodus, of his death. Moses never got into the promised land, but he got in this time. As he appeared on the Mount of the Transfiguration, and our Lord now speaks to them. For it had been said of Moses, our Lord said of him, Abraham longed to see my day and saw it. And Moses too in a certain way, and Elijah. And now, speaking of the crucifixion,
To those who had pre-announced him, the disciples were thunderstruck, and Peter came too. He saw this radiant, glorious Christ, and he said, Lord, it's wonderful to be here, wonderful. Let's build three tabernacles, one for you, one for Moses, one for Elijah. And the gospel said he did not know what he was saying. Poor, stupid, ignorant Peter. What did he want? Here he saw Christ in his glory. He was going to follow him. And that's the way all the followers would be. In other words, Peter wanted to achieve glory like that now. And our blessed Lord said to him, and a few minutes later, now we'll go down from this Mount of Transfiguration, and we'll go down into the valley. And what are you going to find in the valley? You're going to find a poor, distraught father with a demonic son. And you're going to find disease and death down there. You're going to find the things for which you have to spend your life and service. And then you're going up another hill. We'll see the hill of Calvary. And only when you pass through that hill of Calvary will you eventually come to the glorious mind. This is the anticipated glory of Easter. But you have to pass through a Calvary in order to achieve it. So when the Lord took the three disciples down, here was the church down there. Nine apostles. Nine. As soon as this distraught father saw our blessed Lord, he said, your disciples could not drive out these devils, my son. Will you drive them out? And our Lord drove out the devils, and the church said to our Lord, why could we not drive out the devils? And our Lord said, because you have no faith. That's why. So Peter learned that unless there is a Good Friday in our lives, there will never be an Easter Sunday. And then as they leave the Mount of the Transfiguration, they go back to Capernaum, and our Lord walked separately, as when our Lord went up to Jerusalem for the last visit, the apostles stayed behind. And when they came to Capernaum, our Lord said to them, what did you talk about on the way? They said, nothing. And our Lord took a child, put the child in the midst of them, and said, unless you become as a little child, you cannot enter the kingdom of heaven. What were they talking about? Who was going to be first? So this is Simon. Now we come to the five steps by which he fell. And these five steps, each of us can apply to his own life. How far have we gone in the five? There are five gradations in the fall of Peter, and there are three steps in his return to grace. And each one is taken from the gospel. The night of the Last Supper, as they were about to go into the garden, Peter said, I have two swords. He knew there was going to be some kind of trouble. And so he was going to introduce a bit of politics into this question, what they were going to do to our Lord. And when he said, I have two swords, our Lord said, enough of that. And they went into the garden. Our Lord said, watch and pray. They slept. Now, let's take the steps. First step in the fall. Neglect of prayer. Our Lord said, watch and pray. They slept. They did not pray. First step in our decline is the neglect of our prayer. We may give up our breviary, give up our rosary, give up our reading of the scripture, aspirations during the day, neglect of prayer. We are tired. We're overworked. We need sleep. It is not very serious, it would seem, and it will not have many consequences, we think. And then comes the second step. By this time now Judas brings down his band before our blessed Lord to take our Lord, and Peter takes one of the two swords. And you have here the substitution of action for prayer. One of the major faults of our day. Action is good. But action as a substitute for prayer is bad.

0: Sorrowful Mysteries of the Holy Rosary with Mother Angelica and the nuns of Our Lady of the Angels Monastery.
1: In the name of the Father, and of the Son, and of the Holy Spirit.
2: Amen.
1: I believe in God, the Father Almighty, creator of heaven and earth, and in Jesus Christ, his only Son, our Lord, who was conceived by the Holy Spirit, born of the Virgin Mary, suffered under Pontius Pilate, was crucified, died, and was buried. He descended into hell. The third day he rose again from the dead. He ascended into heaven and sits at the right hand of God, the Father Almighty, from whence he shall come to judge the living and the dead. Father, who art in heaven, hallowed be thy name. Thy kingdom come, thy will be done on earth as it is in heaven.
2: Give us this day our daily bread, and forgive us our trespasses, as we forgive those who trespass against us. And lead us not into temptation, but deliver us from evil. Amen.
1: Hail Mary, full of grace, the Lord is with thee. Blessed art thou among women, and blessed is the fruit of thy womb, Jesus.
2: Holy Mary, Mother of God, pray for us sinners now and at the hour of our death. Amen.
1: Hail Mary, full of grace, the Lord is with thee. Blessed art thou among women, and blessed is the fruit of thy womb, Jesus. Full of grace, the Lord is with thee. Blessed art thou amongst women, and blessed is the fruit of thy womb, Jesus.
2: Holy Mary, Mother of God, pray for us sinners now and at the hour of our death. Amen.
1: Glory be to the Father, and to the Son, and to the Holy Spirit.
2: As it was in the beginning, is now, and ever shall be, world without end.
1: The first sorrowful mystery, the agony in the garden.
3: Dear Jesus, your example of resignation, acceptance, and love makes us realize that the Father has our lives in his hands, and nothing happens to us that is not for our good.
1: Our Father, who art in heaven, hallowed be thy name. Thy kingdom come, thy will be done on earth as it is in heaven.
2: Give us this day our daily bread, and forgive us our trespasses, as we forgive those who trespass against us. And lead us not into temptation, but deliver us from evil. Amen.
1: Hail Mary, full of grace, the Lord is with thee. Blessed art thou among women, and blessed is the fruit of thy womb, Jesus.
2: Holy Mary, Mother of God, pray for us sinners now and at the hour of our death. Amen.
1: Hail Mary, full of grace, the Lord is with thee. Blessed art thou amongst women, and blessed is the fruit of thy womb, Jesus.
2: Holy Mary, Mother of God, pray for us sinners now and at the hour of our death. Amen.
1: Hail Mary, full of grace, the Lord is with thee. Blessed art thou among women, and blessed is the fruit of thy womb, Jesus.
2: Holy Mary, Mother of God, pray for us sinners now and at the hour of our death. Amen.
1: Hail Mary, full of grace, the Lord is with thee. Blessed art thou amongst women, and blessed is the fruit of thy womb, Jesus.
2: Holy Mary, Mother of God,
1: Mary, full of grace, the Lord is with thee. Blessed art thou among women, and blessed is the fruit of thy womb, Jesus.
2: Holy Mary, Mother of God, pray for us sinners now and at the hour of our death. Amen.
1: Hail Mary, full of grace, the Lord is with thee. Blessed art thou amongst women, and blessed is the fruit of thy womb, Jesus. Full of grace, the Lord is with thee. Blessed art thou amongst women, and blessed is the fruit of thy womb, Jesus.
2: Holy Mary, Mother of God, pray for us sinners now and at the hour of our death. Amen.
1: Hail Mary, full of grace, the Lord is with thee. Blessed art thou amongst women, and blessed is the fruit of thy womb, Jesus.
2: Holy Mary,
1: Hail Mary, full of grace, the Lord is with thee. Blessed art thou among women, and blessed is the fruit of thy womb, Jesus.
2: Holy Mary, Mother of God, pray for us sinners now and at the hour of our death. Amen.
1: Hail Mary, full of grace, the Lord is with thee. Blessed art thou among women, and blessed is the fruit of thy womb, Jesus.
2: Holy Mary, Mother of God, pray for us sinners, now and at the hour of our death. Amen.
1: Glory be to the Father, and to the Son, and to the Holy Spirit.
2: As it was in the beginning, is now, and ever shall be, world without end. Amen.
1: O my Jesus,
2: forgive us our sins, save us from the fires of hell, and lead all souls to heaven, especially those in most need of your mercy.
1: The second sorrowful mystery, the scourging at the pillar.
3: Dear Jesus, this incident was not only painful, but humiliating. Each stroke of the whip made you wince with pain, and the gaze of the onlookers made you feel like a worm and no man.
1: Our Father, who art in heaven, hallowed be thy name, thy kingdom come, thy will be done on earth as it is in heaven.
2: Give us this day our daily bread, and forgive us our trespasses, as we forgive those who trespass against us. And lead us not into temptation, but deliver us from evil. Amen.
1: Hail Mary, full of grace, the Lord is with thee. Blessed art thou among women, and blessed is

0: Hail Mary, full of grace, the Lord is with thee. Blessed art thou among women, and blessed is the fruit of thy womb, Jesus.
1: Holy Mary, Mother of God, pray for us sinners, now and at the hour of our death. Amen.
0: Hail Mary, full of grace, the Lord is with thee. Blessed art thou amongst women, and blessed is the fruit of thy womb, Jesus.
1: Holy Mary,
0: full of grace, the Lord is with thee. Blessed art thou amongst women, and blessed is the fruit of thy womb, Jesus.
1: Holy Mary, Mother of God, pray for us sinners, now and at the hour of our death. Amen.
0: Hail Mary, full of grace, the Lord is with thee. Blessed art thou amongst women, and blessed is the fruit of thy womb, Jesus.
1: Holy Mary,
0: full of grace, the Lord is with thee. Blessed art thou among women, and blessed is the fruit of thy womb, Jesus.
1: Holy Mary, Mother of God, pray for us sinners, now and at the hour of our death. Amen.
0: Hail Mary, full of grace, the Lord is with thee. Blessed art thou amongst women, and blessed is the fruit of thy womb, Jesus. Full of grace, the Lord is with thee. Blessed art thou amongst women, and blessed is the fruit of thy womb, Jesus.
1: Holy Mary, Mother of God, pray for us sinners, now and at the hour of our death. Amen.
0: Glory be to the Father, and to the Son, and to the Holy Spirit.
1: As it was in the beginning, is now, and ever shall be, world without end. Amen.
0: Oh, my Jesus.
1: Forgive us.
0: The third sorrowful mystery, the crowning with thorns.
2: Dear Jesus, our lack of confidence in your mercy and the lukewarmness of our love braided the crown of thorns, this instrument of torture, into a wreath of unspeakable pain.
0: Our Father, who art in heaven, hallowed be thy name. Thy kingdom come, thy will be done on earth as it is in heaven.
1: Give us today our daily bread, and forgive us our trespasses, as we forgive those who trespass against us. And lead us not into temptation, but deliver us from evil. Amen.
0: Hail Mary, full of grace, the Lord is with thee. Blessed art thou among women, and blessed is the fruit of thy womb, Jesus.
1: Holy Mary, Mother of God, pray for us sinners, now and at the hour of our death. Amen.
0: Hail Mary, full of grace, the Lord is with thee. Blessed art thou amongst women, and blessed is the fruit of thy womb, Jesus.
1: Holy

0: Blessed art thou amongst women, and blessed is the fruit of thy womb, Jesus.
1: Holy Mary, Mother of God, pray for us sinners now and at the hour of our death. Amen.
0: Hail Mary, full of grace, the Lord is with thee. Blessed art thou among women, and blessed is the fruit of thy womb, Jesus.
1: Holy Mary, Mother of God, pray for us sinners now and at the hour of our death. Amen.
0: Hail Mary, full of grace, the Lord is with thee. Blessed art thou among women, and blessed is the fruit of thy womb, Jesus.
1: Holy Mary, Mother of God, pray for us sinners now and at the hour of our death. Amen.
0: Hail Mary, full of grace, the Lord is with thee. Blessed art thou amongst the women, and blessed is the fruit of thy womb, Jesus.
1: Amen.

0: is with thee. Blessed art thou amongst women, and blessed is the fruit of thy womb, Jesus. Full of grace, the Lord is with thee. Blessed art thou amongst women, and blessed is the fruit of thy womb, Jesus.
1: Holy Mary, Mother of God, pray for us sinners now and at the hour of our death. Amen.
0: Hail Mary, full of grace, the Lord is with thee. Blessed art thou amongst women, and blessed is the fruit of thy womb, Jesus. Full of grace, the Lord is with thee. Blessed art thou amongst women, and blessed is the fruit of thy womb, Jesus.
1: Holy Mary, Mother of God, pray for us sinners now and at the hour of our death. Amen.
0: Glory be to the Father, and to the Son, and to the Holy Spirit. Jesus.
1: Forgive us our sins, save us from the fires of hell, and lead all souls to heaven, especially those who most need thy mercy.
0: The fourth sorrowful mystery, the carrying of the cross.
2: You loved us enough, dear Jesus, to take upon your bleeding shoulders the wood of your cross. May our cross be one cross, dear Jesus, that together we may glorify the Father and save souls.
0: Our Father, who art in heaven, hallowed be thy name. Thy kingdom come, thy will be done on earth as it is in heaven.
1: Give us this day our daily bread, and forgive us our trespasses, as we forgive those who trespass against us. And lead us not into temptation, but deliver us.
0: Hail Mary, full of grace, the Lord is with thee. Blessed art thou among women, and blessed is the fruit of thy womb, Jesus.
1: Holy Mary, Mother of God, pray for us sinners now and at the hour of our death. Amen.
0: Hail Mary, full of grace, the Lord is with thee. Blessed art thou amongst women, and blessed is the fruit of thy womb, Jesus.
1: Holy Mary, Mother of God, pray for us sinners now and at the hour of our death. Amen.
0: Hail Mary, full of grace, the Lord is with thee. Blessed art thou amongst women, and blessed is the fruit of thy womb, Jesus.
1: Holy Mary,
0: Hail Mary, full of grace, the Lord is with thee. Blessed art thou among women, and blessed is the fruit of thy womb, Jesus.
1: Holy Mary, Mother of God, pray for us sinners now and at the hour of our death. Amen.
0: Hail Mary, full of grace, the Lord is with thee. Blessed art thou among women, and blessed is the fruit of thy womb, Jesus. Hail Mary, full of grace, the Lord is with thee. Blessed art thou amongst the women, and blessed is the fruit of thy womb, Jesus. Hail Mary, full of grace, the Lord is with thee. Blessed art thou among women, and blessed is the fruit of thy womb, Jesus.
1: Holy Mary, Mother of God, pray for us sinners now and at the hour of our death. Amen.
0: Hail Mary, full of grace, the Lord is with thee. Blessed art thou amongst women, and blessed is the fruit of thy womb, Jesus.
1: Holy Mary,
0: full of grace, the Lord is with thee. Blessed art thou amongst women, and blessed is the fruit of thy womb, Jesus.
1: Holy Mary, Mother of God, pray for us sinners now and at the hour of our death. Amen.
0: Hail Mary, full of grace, the Lord is with thee. Blessed art thou amongst women, and blessed is the fruit of thy womb, Jesus.
1: Holy Mary, Mother of God, pray for us sinners now and at the hour of our death. Amen.
0: Glory be to the Father, and to the Son, and to the Holy Spirit.
1: As it was in the beginning, is now, and ever shall be, world without end. Amen.
0: O my Jesus,
1: forgive us our sins, save us from the fires of hell, and lead all souls to heaven, especially those who most need thy mercy.
0: The fifth sorrowful mystery, the crucifixion.
2: You gave your life for us when we were yet sinners. Help us, Jesus, to see your loving gaze as you looked up to the Father with abandonment, at the thief with mercy, and at your mother with love.
0: Our Father, who art in heaven, hallowed be thy name, thy kingdom come, thy will be done on earth as it is in heaven.
1: Give us this day our daily bread, and forgive us our trespasses, as we
0: full of grace, the Lord is with thee. Blessed art thou amongst the women, and blessed is the fruit of thy womb, Jesus.
1: Holy Mary, Mother of God, pray for us sinners now and at the hour of our death. Amen.
0: Hail Mary, full of grace, the Lord is with thee. Blessed art thou amongst women, and blessed is the fruit of thy womb, Jesus.
1: Holy Mary,
0: full of grace, the Lord is with thee. Blessed art thou amongst women, and blessed is the fruit of thy womb, Jesus.
1: Holy Mary, Mother of God, pray for us sinners now and at the hour of our death. Amen.
0: Hail Mary, full of grace, the Lord is with thee. Blessed art thou amongst women, and blessed is the fruit of thy womb, Jesus.
1: Holy Mary,
0: full of grace, the Lord is with thee. Blessed art thou amongst women, and blessed is the fruit of thy womb, Jesus.

0: Blessed art thou amongst women, and blessed is the fruit of thy womb, Jesus.
1: Holy Mary, Mother of God, pray for us sinners now and at the hour of our death. Amen.
0: Hail Mary, full of grace, the Lord is with thee. Blessed art thou amongst women, and blessed is the fruit of thy womb, Jesus.
1: Holy Mary, Mother of God, pray for us sinners now and at the hour of our death. Amen.
0: Hail Mary, full of grace, the Lord is with thee. Blessed art thou amongst women, and blessed is the fruit of thy womb, Jesus.
1: Holy Mary, Mother of God, pray for us sinners now and at the hour of our death. Amen.
0: Hail Mary, full of grace, the Lord is with thee. Blessed art thou amongst women, and blessed is the fruit of thy womb, Jesus.
1: Holy Mary, Mother of God, pray for us sinners now and at the hour of our death. Amen.
0: Hail Mary, full of grace, the Lord is with thee. Blessed art thou among women, and blessed is the fruit of thy womb, Jesus.
1: Holy Mary,
0: glory be to the Father, and to the Son, and to the Holy Spirit.
1: As it was in the beginning, is now, and ever shall be, world without end. Amen.
0: O my Jesus,
1: forgive us our sins, save us from the fires of hell, and lead all souls to heaven, especially those who most need thy mercy.
0: Hail, Holy Queen.
1: Mother.

0: pray for us, Holy Mother of God.
1: That you may be worthy of the promises of Christ.
0: Let us pray. O God,
1: whose only begotten Son, by his life, death, and resurrection, has purchased for us the glories of eternal life, grant us this teaching, that we may take it upon these mysteries of the Most Holy Virgin, of the Blessed Virgin Mary, we may imitate what they contain, and obtain what they promise, through the same Christ our Lord. Amen.
0: May the divine assistance remain always with us.
1: And may the souls of the faithful departed, through the mercy of God, rest in peace. Amen.
0: In the name of the Father, and the Son, and the Holy Spirit.
1: Amen.
2: Please join us in praying the morning offering. In the name of the Father, and of the Son, and of the Holy Spirit. Amen. O Jesus, through the Immaculate Heart of Mary, I offer you my prayers, works, joys, and sufferings of this day. For all the intentions of your Sacred Heart, in union with the Holy Sacrifice of the Mass throughout the world, in reparation for my sins, for the intentions of all my relatives and friends, and in particular for the intentions of the Holy Father this month. In the name of the Father, and of the Son, and of the Holy Spirit. Amen.
3: Let us pray for our Bishop Robert McManus. May he stand firm and shepherd his flock in thy strength, O Lord, in the loftiness of thy name. Let us pray. O God, the shepherd and ruler of all the faithful, look favorably upon thy servant Robert, whom thou hast willed to be the shepherd in charge of the Church of Worcester. Give to him, we beg thee, by word and example, to profit those he is placed over, that he may come, together with the flock entrusted to him, to eternal life. Through Christ our Lord. Amen.
0: The angel of the Lord declared unto Mary,
1: and she conceived by the Holy Spirit.
0: Hail Mary, full of grace, the Lord is with thee. Blessed art thou among women, and blessed is the fruit of thy womb, Jesus. Behold the handmaid of the Lord.
1: Be it done unto me according to thy word.
0: Hail Mary, full of grace, the Lord is with thee. Blessed art thou among women, and blessed is the fruit of thy womb, Jesus.
1: Holy Mary, Mother of God, pray for us sinners, now and at the hour of our death. Amen.
0: And the Word was made flesh.
1: And dwelt among us.
0: Hail Mary, full of grace, the Lord is with thee. Blessed art thou among women, and blessed is the fruit of thy womb, Jesus.
1: Holy Mary, Mother of God, pray for us sinners, now and at the hour of our death. Amen.
0: Pray for us, Holy Mother of God.
1: That we may be made worthy of the promises of Christ.
0: Let us pray.

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1: Our first sermon for today is entitled St. Thomas of Villanova and St. Maurice and Companions, Give Your Lives Fully to God.
2: In nomine Patris et Filii et Spiritus Sancti, Amen. Well, today we have the feast, St. Thomas of Villanova. He was a bishop in the 15th, 16th centuries. But also we have commemorated St. Maurice and Companion. And so we'll hear about them first. So St. Maurice was a noble Roman in the early days of the church, the year 280, 250, something like that. And he had charge of a legion of soldiers. A legion was anywhere from 1,000 to 5,000 or 6,000 soldiers. And so he had the Theban Legion, as it was called, a legion from Thebes in the country of Egypt. And the entire legion was Catholic, right? They had all converted to Christ. And so they had actually distinguished themselves in many battles in the army of the emperor. But before one particular battle, it was commanded that everybody sacrifice to the gods. So St. Maurice refused, of course, would not worship false gods. So he's threatened greatly that either sacrifice to the gods or suffer the consequences. He would refuse. And so what happened is his Theban legion was decimated. Decimated means every 10th man is killed. And say decem, every 10. So every 10th man in his legion was killed. They all remained firm. Once again, his legion was decimated. Every 10th man was killed. They remained firm. And so now it was like, you are not responding to, you know, proper piety for the gods or with threats, so we're going to slay you all. Now, the Theban legion, so they still had thousands of soldiers. They were ready for battle. They had their weapons. But St. Maurice said, it is contrary to the spirit of Christ to engage in senseless, pointless slaughter. So although you may slaughter us, we will not slaughter in return. I guess they were surrounded by, 60,000, other soldiers. They could have sold their lives dearly, but it would have been, as St. Maurice recognized, pointless. So they all died. The entire legion, thousands of men, thousands of soldiers, were slaughtered for Christ. And so their commemoration is today, St. Maurice and Companions. And again, that occurred in about the year 286. So our saint for today, St. Thomas of Villanova, was born in the year 1488, and this was in a small town in Spain. Even today, I think that the population of the town is 320, so quite a small town, but it was near a city called Villanova, and so that is where St. Thomas gets his name. He grew up in that town of Villanova. So his father was a well-to-do miller, and he regularly gave alms to the poor, flour, bread, and so on, and on Fridays would give away his own personal meals. In addition, he would also give money and sometimes wine. And likewise, St. Thomas's mother was also very kind and gentle towards the poor. St. Thomas himself was a very apt pupil, and so seeing the example of his father and mother, this kindness towards the poor, he would sometimes come home naked because he'd given his clothes away to a poor person. So I guess there's maybe too much of a good thing, but he was what he lacked maybe in prudence, he made up for in kindness. So St. Thomas, that shows the benefit of good parenting, right? Parents themselves who are kind and gentle and wise and generous to the poor, that's the kind of legacy that you leave behind, right? Your children do pay attention to what parents do, for good or for evil. So St. Thomas continues this good upbringing, this piety, and at 16 years old, he entered university and soon graduated with honors. And he stayed on the school to teach, he earned a master's, and I think by 24, he was holding one of the chairs of education there at that university. 2 years later, he joined the Augustinian friars in Salamanca. And then 2 years after that, he was ordained a priest. And this would be in 1518. So he's 28 years old, and he's now ordained the priesthood. So he was very, very good, extremely capable teacher, but he had a reputation for being absent-minded and had a rather poor short-term memory. So I guess it doesn't prevent you from being a good teacher or a saint either. But he also happened to be an excellent preacher and would give very many good sermons. And one of them, I think, was a sermon on the love of God. And the emperor, Charles V, happened to be present at that sermon. And after hearing it, he remarked, this Monsignor can even move the stones. So he was very impressed with that, and he offered him the position of Archbishop of Granada. But St. Thomas of Villanova refused to take it. He was, however, given the mission of preaching all over the empire. So the emperor gave him that prerogative, we could say, preach anywhere. And so he would continue also his correspondence with the emperor. He would eventually be named one of the emperor's court preachers and counselors of state. And so they sent very many letters back and forth. So St. Thomas of Villanova continued preaching and teaching efforts for the next 25 years. And he would preach on love of God, but he also would deliver scathing attacks on bishops for their excesses, their vices, and negligences. He was safe, though. He had a commission to preach from the emperor, which not every priest has. So you have to be careful, preaching against bishops. But we can see, here we go, that's a traditional thing, right? Right there. So eventually he would become prior of his local monastery in Salamanca. He would become visitor general, provincial superior for the nearby regions. And in 1533, as prior, he sent the first Augustinian friars into the New World. So had that missionary spirit. So eventually he could not hide his abilities forever. And he was again offered a position of bishop, but he refused, but later accepted out of obedience. And he was given the Archdiocese of Valencia in Spain. And it was a rather difficult position because the bishop had not been residing in that city for about 100 years. So it was pretty much, morally speaking, in a shambles. All kinds of excesses, all kinds of immorality, all kinds of corruption. And so St. Thomas set to work immediately. For the next 11 years, he made very good progress. So a list of some of his accomplishments was that he personally visited every single one of his parishes in the diocese. He abolished divorce and concubinage. He prohibited clerics from participating in blood sports, especially bullfighting. He abolished underground prisons. He rebuilt the city hospital. He founded 2 colleges and 1 orphanage. He established a catechism program for the diocese, and he ordered that masses would be offered early in the morning for the working classes. And additionally, he himself personally would pay families to take in orphaned children. So all of these things, these are the many things he did as bishop for 11 years. And he was renowned. He was renowned for the alms and the care that he would give to the poor. Remember that example from his youth given him by his parents that stayed with him his whole entire life. Every day he would give alms to poor people that came to him. And he had as many as 400 to 500 people a day coming to his bishopric asking for alms. And he would always give them help. And he wasn't happy with just giving alms in one location. He established almoners in each part of the city and charged them to giving out help to those who ask. But also he charged them, seek out those persons who don't ask, but who nevertheless stand in need, because they may be like that person in the gospel who is ashamed to beg, but they really need the help. So he had them actually were seeking out, right? Seeking out poor people to help them. Now he would not just give food, he would occasionally give money, but mostly food, but also he would arrange for poor men to be supplied with tools and the necessary equipment or training for them to make a living. And this is it. This is not a welfare state, but the state of helping others to fare well. That's real charity. And one of his quotes is, charity is not just giving, it's rather removing the need of those who receive charity and liberating them from it when possible. And that should always be the goal of the charity that we give. Now, he was oftentimes criticized because of his charitable efforts, because he would be taken advantage of. And it was true. He knew there were people that took advantage of it and used it as a welfare state. But he replied, "If there are people who refuse to work, that is for the governor and the police to deal with. My duty is to assist and relieve those who come to my door." And now, in reading about these saints, very, very often, in the modern church, right, they love examples like this. They love all those saints in the past who just give to all those who come and don't count the cost and be generous and give and give and give. And they were criticized for the generosity, and so we should do this. We should be the same. The difference is you have to look at the context of the times. In the time of St. Thomas of Villanova, it was rather harsh. Conditions were very hard. People wanted to work, and they weren't able to. They couldn't afford enough to buy tools, and there was not the welfare state that we have now. It was very difficult. People actually were really poor. And so when you have that environment, when it's very harsh, charity is accused of being too lenient. Oh, you're giving them too much. They're taking advantage of you and this and this and this. It looks like it because things are so harsh, and you are going counter to that. Again, true charity, when times are lax, when there is too much charity given, when people's needs are not merely supplied, but their wants, that is when true charity looks harsh. I'm not paying for your cell phone. I'm not paying for your computer. I'm not paying for these things. I'll give you bread and food, and I'll help you get a job. If you don't want a job, you don't want to work, you don't eat. That is charity, right? And that is what we have today. Today is too soft, and true charity helps people get out of the welfare state, doesn't make them comfortable in it. And that's the whole idea of modern charity, is let's make these poor people as comfortable as other people who have jobs. That is not true charity. True charity makes people feel the pain of being lazy. You feel this way because you're lazy. If you get a job, then maybe you'd have the comforts other people have. So that is true charity. And we find precious little of that today. Similarly, I would say I give a similar example. This holds true for the correction of sinners. Thomas of Villanova was criticized because he refused to be harsh or swift with those who sinned. And he quoted, "Go and inquire whether St. Augustine and St. John Chrysostom used anathemas and excommunication to stop the drunkenness and blasphemy which were so common among those who were under their care." And people say, "Oh, see, look, we shouldn't use anathemas and excommunication. We should preach the mercy of love." Listen to what St. Thomas of Villanova just said. Anathemas and excommunications to stop drunkenness and blasphemy. Sins of the tongue are hard to overcome. It's a bad habit. You don't excommunicate somebody because they can't control their tongue, right? They're trying, they're sincere, it's just hard. Drunkenness, same thing. We have Alcoholics Anonymous. It's very difficult to overcome a habit of drunkenness. You don't anathematize or excommunicate somebody who just has a problem with intemperance, right? What you do is you excommunicate and use anathemas against error in principle, evil in principle, support for abortion, support for a party, the Democratic Party, that destroys souls, right? Transgender, homosexuality, and these things. We absolutely need to be using anathemas and excommunications for those moral evils, but not for people who are trying to improve and suffer from human weakness, right? That's a big difference. Once again, in Thomas of Villanova's time, it was too harsh. They were too hard on sinners, and so his mercy looked like leniency. In our time, far too lax. Nobody even talks about it, and so if you just are charitable and point it out, you seem harsh and cruel. We should keep that in mind. So, St. Thomas of Villanova, he was only able to do all these things. He was only able to recognize where true charity was towards both the poor and towards sinners because of his life of prayer. He had a deep life of prayer and a life of austerity, a life of asceticism. He was always giving away money and food to the poor, but he himself, when he was bishop, he wore the same habit he had when he was a novice. It was threadbare. He was repairing it over and over again. It was an embarrassment to other bishops, but that was his idea of poverty. He was given money. He was given a stipend to furnish his bishop's apartment that hadn't been lived in 100 years. He gave it all away to the poor. He said, they need more of it than I do. So that was what sustained St. Thomas, was he practiced what he preached, and his life of prayer. It was said that he would have visions or even experience ecstasies while in prayer. Also, he slept on a straw mat rather than a bed. He was reputed to have worked several miracles. He healed the sick. He would multiply food, and he could convert even the most hardened of sinners. So after a life of this, after a life of living and preaching the gospel, he finally died in the year 1555. He was at 60 years old, and or 60-some, and he had just finished celebrating Mass, and he had a heart attack, and then he passed away. And so he was canonized just over 100 years later. So what an example, right? That this is the example of a true man of God, a true priest, and a true bishop. So we have very, very few these days who would give this example. But, you know, it could be because, you know, we blame those who are bishops now for not being like this. Maybe we could blame priests, right, or even laypersons who are like this, but they haven't yet given their lives fully to God. And if they would just take that extra step, we could have another Thomas of Villanova. We could have another holy and saintly bishop. So let's not forget those people on both sides. And two, we don't know, right? We don't know whether perhaps this is in God's plan. It's just he hasn't called his men forth. But because we don't know, we should pray as if everything depends on us, right? Trust as if everything's on God, but pray as if everything's on us. So God bless you all. In the name of the Father, Son, and the Holy Ghost. Amen.
1: We hope you enjoyed that sermon entitled St. Thomas of Villanova and St. Maurice and Companions, Give Your Lives Fully to God. Our next sermon is entitled Blessed Lucy of Caltagirone.
3: Blessed Lucy of Caltagirone, Virgin Third Order. Lucy was born of devout and distinguished parents at Caltagirone in Sicily. Heaven watched over her in a special way from her earliest years. When she was 6 years old, she went to the country with her mother one day and there climbed a fig tree to pick figs. As frequently happens in the southern part of Europe, a storm arose very suddenly. Lightning struck the tree and split it asunder. The child lay on the ground as if dead, but an old man suddenly stood beside her, picked her up and led her, as if nothing had happened, to the house to which her mother had run for safety. At the door, Lucy asked her rescuer who he was. He replied, "I am Saint Nicholas, whom your parents honor in a special way. As a reward, I have taken you under my special protection." Thenceforth, Lucy was devoted to works of piety. It was her greatest pleasure to attend divine services and to be of assistance to the poor. She had just about attained the age of young womanhood when a tertiary from Salerno came to Caltagirone to visit some relatives. She was an object of edification to everybody. Lucy became a companion of this tertiary and then joined the Third Order herself. When the young woman returned to her native town, Lucy went with her. The young woman received Lucy into her own home as her spiritual daughter, and as a result of her guidance, Lucy made daily progress in perfection. She led a life of recollection and practiced rigorous penance. At the same time, she was sympathetic and kind to the poor and the sick. At the death of her friend, who had been like a mother to her, Lucy entered the convent of the Tertiaries of St. Mary Magdalene in Salerno. Even as a novice, she was a model of humility and obedience. Her heart was occupied with the contemplation of the sufferings of Christ, and she endeavored to share his sufferings by crucifying her own flesh. She was favored by God with special graces, and ere long the fame of her sanctity spread far and wide. People came to her from the surrounding towns to ask her prayers or to seek advice. No one in distress ever left her without being consoled, and at her recommendation, many sinners were converted, and pious souls were encouraged to strive for still greater perfection. After a long and painful illness, Lucy entered the joys of heaven on September 26th. It is not quite certain in what year she died, but it was about the year 1400. Numerous miracles that occurred at her grave were ample testimony of her sanctity. A great number of silver eyes have been left at her tomb because many who suffered from diseases of the eyes and even blind persons were cured through her intercession. Pope Leo X confirmed the uninterrupted veneration with which she has been honored. On the protection of the saints. Consider the great protection which Lucy enjoyed in her youth from Saint Nicholas. This saint is a special patron of children because he was so holy a child himself, and because he conferred so many favors on children and young people during his lifetime. In order to make known the special love of this saint for children, it is a custom in many places to celebrate his feast day by presenting gifts to children. It would be well if we not only related pious stories about Saint Nicholas to the children, but also pointed out the love which he extended to children while he was still on earth, and which impels him in heaven to watch over them, as many instances illustrate. Often recommend your little ones to the protection of Saint Nicholas. Consider how Blessed Lucy was guided through life, away from home, by the protection of her patron, and was led to perfection by this saintly friend. From their own experience, the saints in heaven know the dangers that beset us here on earth. While they were in this vale of tears, they took great pleasure in protecting their fellow men from these dangers and leading them on the right road. Would this pleasure now be denied them in heaven? We are united to them by the communion of saints as members of one body, the Church. They have come closer to the head, who is Christ, and can, therefore, be of greater assistance to us now during our pilgrimage on earth. Recommend yourself to them with filial confidence. The patron whose name you bear, the patron of the parish to which you belong, and any other to whom you may be especially devoted. Consider how Blessed Lucy was a special friend to mortal men after she had joined the saints in heaven. The precious gift of sight was granted to many persons at her intercession. Among these were the abbess of her own convent, who had become almost totally blind, a young woman who had not had the use of her eyes for 14 months, a blind servant of the Bishop of Salerno, and many others. God grants to certain of his saints special power against certain evils, as we perceive in so many instances. Should we not be grateful for such patrons and confidently call upon the saints, without, of course, neglecting natural remedies? They can doubtless aid us more effectively than the most skilled physicians. Prayer of the Church. Almighty and eternal God, by whose favor we pay honor to the merits of all the saints, inasmuch as they are, as so many are pleading for us. We beseech thee to confer upon us the fullness of thy mercy, for which we long. Through Christ our Lord. Amen. Blessed Lucy of Caltagirone, pray for us.
1: We hope you enjoyed that sermon entitled Blessed Lucy of Caltagirone. Our next sermon is entitled St. Thomas of Villanova, the True Spirit of Poverty.
4: A certain man had a fig tree planted in his vineyard, and he came seeking fruit on it and found none. In the name of the Father, and of the Son, and of the Holy Ghost. Amen. May this not be said of us, that he came to his tree and he found no fruit. Now, to prevent this, let's meditate a little on the virtue of holy poverty. Since today, although an Ember Day, a day of penance, is also the feast of St. Thomas of Villanova. St. Thomas of Villanova, who loved poverty, in his opening collect, which I accidentally forgot to read this morning, says, the virtue of exceeding charity, he had this virtue of exceeding charity towards the poor. There's a very large picture in the Cincinnati Museum of Fine Arts displaying St. Thomas Villanova as a little boy, giving away his own clothes to the rough boys of the street. It's a beautiful painting. The Roman Martyrology says that St. Thomas is distinguished by his ardent love for the poor. The goodness of poverty, that is voluntary poverty, holy poverty, and detachment from worldly goods, was seen yesterday in the call of St. Matthew, how he left all and followed Christ. St. Joseph is called the lover of poverty in his litany. Our Lord says, none of you can be my disciple if he does not renounce all his possessions. He says elsewhere, blessed are the poor in spirit, for they shall see God. So why should we love holy poverty? What are some reasons? God always has reasons for why he says we should love these things. St. John Cassian states that we will never grow in humility or obedience without poverty leading the way. We can't have obedience and humility without poverty. Here are his words. If we wish the summit of our edifice to rise up perfect and pleasing to God, we must strive to lay its foundations, not in keeping with our own willful desires, but in keeping with strict gospel teaching. These cannot be other than the fear of God and humility, which originates in gentleness and simplicity of heart. Humility, though, can never be acquired without poverty. Again, humility can never be acquired without poverty. When this is absent, neither the good of obedience, nor the strength of patience, nor the tranquility of gentleness, nor the perfection of love can be laid hold of. And without these, our heart will never be able to be the dwelling place of the Holy Ghost. Thank you, St. John Cassian. How about St. John of the Cross, our Holy Father, as we're speaking today in this beautiful Carmel? It says in his writings, he sent to Mount Carmel, endeavor to be inclined always, not to wanting something, but to wanting nothing. Do not go about looking for the best of temporal things, but for the worst. And for Christ, to enter into complete nakedness, emptiness, and poverty in everything in the world. In another place, to come to possess all, desire to possess nothing. A healthy spirit of poverty makes us more available to God. There's a reason for poverty. It makes us more available to God. My dad, when I was growing up, he bought a book. It was called Clutter's Last Stand. One of the main points of this book was that the more stuff we have, the more time we waste trying to manage it all. Isn't that true? It counsels the reader to get rid of all that stuff and simplify. Poverty removes distractions. It makes us available. We have more time to be with God and to be available to our fellow man. A major part of obedience is being available. When you're available, you're able to be commanded by your superior. Able to do things for God, hear his voice, pray more. So the more available, the more God comes around. And how's that happen? Through detachment and poverty. Consider a hot air balloon. To keep it aloft and floating freely along, it is necessary to cast off excess ballast and to supply it constantly with hot air, which is lighter and makes the balloon rise. Without this double movement, casting off a ballast and bringing in new air, hot air, the balloon cannot fly freely and will end up being pulled inevitably to the earth. We can think of the ballast as created goods that poverty, when fully embraced, helps us to cast off as needed. The hot air is our love of God, ever increasing and ever lifting us higher and keeping us aloft. Let's make this real to ourselves. Oftentimes these virtues can be rather abstract at times. Let's make it real. Here are some considerations, 9 considerations for the 9 choirs of angels. Here we go. Because the angels are very detached, aren't they? They don't have anything except they have everything in God. Number 1. The poor in spirit have the feeling that they always have too much for themselves, whereas those who do not have the spirit of poverty feel they never have enough. There's always something else they need. So we all know we have the spirit of poverty. We're always thinking, I've got too much stuff for myself. Number 1. How about number 2? The poor in spirit are convinced that nothing is due to them. That's a powerful one, worth meditating on. How many times in our life have we taken something or did something because we felt, well, this was coming to me anyway, and since they didn't give it to me, I'll just take it. It was coming to me. The poor in spirit are convinced that nothing is due to them. Number 3. They choose for themselves that which is common and ordinary, and even that which is less. Number 4, they remind themselves of those in the world who are in need when they use the goods of this world. Thus, they have a certain holy and spontaneous uneasiness when making an expenditure for themselves. Here I am spending all this for myself, and there's so many people who can't have this. Maybe I don't need this as much as I thought. Always a little uneasy about making an expenditure for themselves. Number 5. They know how to adapt themselves to life's little demands by making do with what is available. The pantry doesn't have much in it. Well, be creative. You make it work. Number 6, they are available for the service of others in a disinterested manner. That is to say, without seeking some material or affective compensation. They're willing to give without return. Poor in spirit. Number 7, they even sense the need of their neighbor with a certain awareness which enables them to help them without being asked. They see the needs of others and they go about helping them. Such people easily relate to the poor when they meet them. Number 8. They count spontaneously on the help of God when things seem to be lacking. By faith, they live the gospel saying, seek ye first the kingdom of God and his justice, and all things will be added to you besides. So poverty keeps us humble by keeping us looking up. God, I'm in need here. What do I do? I'm always looking up. And finally, number 9, they feel a profound joy and contentment at not needing anything, at being free of the things of this world. And that is one of the joys of being a true religious. They have contentment at not needing anything, for they have everything in Christ. Blessed are the poor in spirit, for they shall see God. In the name of the Father, and of the Son, and of the Holy Ghost. Amen.
1: We hope you enjoyed that sermon entitled, St. Thomas of Villanova, the True Spirit of Poverty. Our next sermon is entitled, In God We Trust.
5: Praise be Jesus and Mary. In the gospel reading today, our Lord tells us, you cannot serve both God and mammon. Now, this is a point which seems evident enough, yet one which is quite a problem for us in this society, because, you know, we live in a time when money is the means of exchange and therefore a necessity. So it's very easy to be preoccupied with it. St. Paul reminds us that it's not really money which is the problem, but the love of money, which he says is the root of all evil. It's when we start making it into a little god, you know, then it becomes very evident how it could become a trap to fall into. I mean, just think about the possibility of not having enough to pay bills, not having a job, taking a cut in pay, or, you know, anything along those lines. Then we realize why we become so anxious. We begin to see that maybe we're putting more emphasis on money than we really ought to. While it is a necessity, it really isn't something we should be all that anxious about, because God tells us that if we seek first his kingdom and his way of righteousness, then everything else will be given to us. You know, we need to trust, which is easier said than done. If we take a look at the first reading from the book of the prophet Amos, we see that, you know, there were problems 2,500 years ago with people, the people of ancient Israel and their interest in money. Now, you know, because it was against the law to buy and sell on the Sabbath, they didn't. But, you know, they didn't observe the Sabbath day rest or worship of God either. The prophet Amos tells us that the people were simply looking forward to the next day when they could go out and buy and sell. You know, this was their mentality. The Sabbath was considered a problem because it meant that they made less money. Well, you know, unfortunately, in our society today. You know, we've left that mentality in the dust. It's come now to the point where people do buy and sell on Sunday. You know, there's hardly a store that's not open on Sunday. And even worse, Catholic people go to them. Now, of course, you know, some businesses need to be open. People traveling need to buy gas. They need to stop at a restaurant or, you know, get something to eat. But we have to keep in mind that it is no unnecessary

You know, it's no longer a matter of saying, you know, I can't wait for Sunday to be over so that we can buy and sell again tomorrow, you know. But heck, you know, we can do whatever we want now, even if it is the Lord's day. So we have a choice. We have to choose whether we're going to serve God or whether we're going to serve mammon. Again, you know, people will immediately object. Well, of course, you know, we're going to serve God. So I challenge you. Simply look at your daily life and ask yourself, you know, whom do I serve? If we're going to say that we serve God, then we need to live that way. That means, as St. Paul makes very clear in the second reading, that we have to be about prayer. You know, and let's not forget that last sentence in the second reading. St. Paul says, "It is my wish, then, that in every place men should pray." Sometimes men have this funny idea that prayer is for women and children, that it's not a very manly thing to do. You know, it's another lie from Satan. Prayer is indeed for women and children, but it's also for men, because it's for anyone who claims to be a Christian. You know, if you don't pray, you're not serving God and you're not living a Christian life. If there's not substantial time every single day spent with God, then you're not serving Him. Rather, you're serving yourself or Satan. Remember, you know, there's one who is in hell for eternity because he said, "I will not serve." You know, Lucifer chose not to pray and not to serve. Many people think they've made a choice to serve God simply because they come to church every Sunday. Well, you know, I'm here to tell you that's not enough. 1 hour a week for God is not living your faith. If we come to Mass on Sunday and walk out of here, you know, serving the little gods of this modern age by buying and selling, lying and cheating, and being like everyone else, we're not serving God. We're giving Him lip service to live our life. Serving God is 24/7, 365. There is no vacation, you know, from being a Catholic. This is why St. Paul tells us that we have to be about the truth, you know, in season and out of season. When, whether, you know, it's convenient or inconvenient. Sure, you know, it's not an easy thing to do, but our decision has eternal consequences one way or the other. And the choice is entirely ours.

0: So are we going to serve God or mammon? The Lord tells us that we cannot serve both.
1: We hope you enjoyed that sermon entitled, In God We Trust. Our final sermon for today is entitled, The Transitus of Padre Pio.
2: Precious in the sight of the Lord is the death of his saints. It's from Psalm 115. At first glance, this could seem to be a strange passage, that God is pleased with the death of his saints. But this is only true because God is first pleased with the lives of his saints. The saints, those who love God with all of their heart, mind, soul, and strength, and persevere in this love to the end. God is pleased with their death because in breathing their last breath, he may now reward them for their labors with the vision of himself, with eternal rest and unimaginable joy. We can only imagine how precious in the sight of the Lord was the death of Padre Pio, his faithful servant, whose entire life was practically a continual dying. As he said in his letter to Father Agostino that we read, I feel that I am constantly dying. This is how much Padre Pio suffered. In fact, from the time that he was 9 years old, he suffered from various physical afflictions, high fevers, chest pains, respiratory and digestive problems, severe headaches, extreme weakness, and also rheumatism. Now, the Lord certainly entrusted to Padre Pio an extremely special mission of being both priest and victim par excellence. As we said in the prayer, Almighty and eternal God, through a singular grace, you have granted to the priest, St. Pier Petrocina, to participate in the cross of your Son, and by means of his ministry, you have renewed the wonders of your mercy. This was definitely a singular grace, a unique mission given to Padre Pio, participating in the cross of the Son, again in a singular way, as victim, and by means of his ministry, as a priest, in spiritual direction and confession. And God inspired Padre Pio to desire this mission. As we read in St. Paul's letter to the Philippians, chapter 2, verse 13, it says, God is at work in you, both to will and to work for his good pleasure. That is, for the soul in the state of grace, striving to know and accomplish God's will in his life, God himself will inspire that soul to will and to work according to God's good pleasure. And so it happened with Padre Pio. Shortly after his ordination, he wrote a letter to his spiritual director, Padre Benedetto, in which he asked permission to offer his life as a victim for sinners. He wrote, For a long time I have felt in myself a need to offer myself to the Lord as a victim for poor sinners and for the souls in purgatory. This desire has been growing continually in my heart, so that it has now become what I would call a strong passion. It seems to me that Jesus wants this. And in fact, Jesus did want it, and Padre Pio accepted it. He accepted the mission assigned to him by the Lord. Not only was Padre Pio physically afflicted with the mysterious symptoms that I mentioned earlier, that doctors could not figure out the cause. But he was also afflicted spiritually with desolation of soul, confusion, and numerous diabolical temptations and attacks. One time, another friar, a spiritual son of Padre Pio, he came up to him and saw how much Padre Pio was suffering. And he asked, "Allow me to share in your suffering so that I can help you carry your burden, so that I can alleviate you." And Padre Pio looked at him and just shook his head. And he said, "My son, it would crush you." Just a small portion of Padre Pio's suffering would have crushed this spiritual son of his. And as if all of that weren't enough, Padre Pio was also given just about every extraordinary charism that we know. Of course, the most famous being the stigmata, which gave off a beautiful fragrance. But he also had the gift of healing, bilocation, prophecy, miracles, discernment of spirits, the gift of conversions, the ability to read hearts, the gift of tongues. That is, he was able to speak and understand languages that he never studied. The ability to abstain beyond man's natural powers from both sleep and nourishment. Padre Pio used to sleep just a few hours a night, and he used to survive on what they estimate to be 300 to 400 calories a day. So we see in Padre Pio, priest and victim, a good and faithful servant of the Lord who fulfilled the mission entrusted to him to the end. And so we ask through his intercession that each one of us can fulfill the mission that our Lord has entrusted to us, probably not so exalted as that of Padre Pio, but nevertheless important, an important member of the mystical body of Christ, an important mission to accomplish in the life of the church. Padre Pio, pray for us.
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4: Central New England weather. It's currently 50 degrees with a few clouds. The wind is from the north at 8 miles per hour. The forecast for this morning, cloudy with light wind, 54 degrees. This afternoon, cloud-filled skies with some breeze, 63 degrees. Then this evening, cloudy with some wind, temperature 50. 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
6: 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I'll be speaking along with Father Declan Gibson, Jane Mancini, and Dr. Carlo Broussard of Catholic Answers. I believe you'll have a wonderful day of faith, fellowship, and encouragement. 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

0: It's time to rise right. Giving you the latest news and information to start your day. Plus bold, lively discussion about the church, the world, and issues affecting you and your family. All through a Catholic lens. Get up on the right side. Rise right.
1: May the holy names of Jesus and Mary be blessed now and forever. Good morning. You're listening to Rise Right on the Station of the Cross, Catholic Media Network. Jake Kraft here with my co-host, Sarah Kane, on this chilly Tuesday morning up here in Buffalo. I don't know what it's like down in your neck of the woods, Sarah, but hopefully you're getting some of that summer heat finally dissipating as we are now officially, by all forms of reckoning, in autumn. We're in the season of fall. So good morning. Hopefully, again, it's a little more pleasant down there.
2: Good morning. Yeah, it was 92 yesterday. we'll see. Apparently, it's supposed to get this down to 78 today, and I'm hopeful. I've been, in the aftermath of my surgery and all of that, I've been trying to sort of be more active and just, you know, get into better shape overall, because I've spent just 2 weeks feeling miserable.
1: Yeah, exactly.
2: And then it's like each day I try to do some kind of exercise, and I've been doing that, but oh my goodness, when it's like 92 degrees and it's
1: not
2: humid.
1: Not pleasant.
2: Yeah, exactly. It's a fight. I'm just kind of looking forward to being up there in Buffalo next week so I can, you know, take a jog in the evening.
1: Exactly. You'll have no trouble cooling down when you're up here, that's for sure. It was amazing. The first half of September felt like it was more hot and humid than August was, and then suddenly there's a change, and now we've got that autumnal chill in the air. It's quite pleasant.
2: Praise God.
1: Yes, and it's very fitting that right when we hit the autumn equinox yesterday, the Feast of St. Matthew, that we get this change in the seasons. For many people who are observing the Ember Days, those are this week. So you're going to be praying for the change of the season. You're asking for God's blessing on this season of fall. So it's
2: you're
1: very,
2: confusing
1: very
2: them, though, because you told them to do it last week, too.
1: I know, because, you know, I actually follow the traditional calendar in my personal devotion.
2: But if those who are following the church can do it this week.
1: Yeah. Well, the church says, okay, it's voluntary anyway. So maybe, you know, it's if you're following a different calendar, or you're just...
2: But it still recommends it.
1: Different orders do, you know, it's all within the realm of what the church
2: permits. I'm just playing, but I do think that it is a good idea.
1: Absolutely.
2: Whether you're doing it this week, whether you did it last week, I do think it's just an important part. Because, you know, fasting and almsgiving, I mean, it's just a part of being a Catholic, but also a part of, like, forming your soul.
1: Absolutely.
2: And forming who you are through these different sacrifices, whether they be voluntary or not.
1: Exactly. But today is not an Ember Day. Those are Wednesday, Friday, Saturday. Today is a really great feast. One of my favorites, St. Maurice, or Mauritius, as you will see in the Latin. And we'll also give a shout out to St. Thomas of Villanova, who I always now associate with Pope Leo, because he went to Villanova, which is, of course, named after St. Thomas of Villanova. So we'll give him a shout-out as well, but we'll spend some time on St. Maurice and the Theban Legion, because they've just got a really cool story, which I've referenced many times before because of their example. But we'll get into all of that, plus some interesting news, some horrible news out of Canada, just a story that kind of sums up the horrors of the euthanasia program up there, the maid medical assistance in dying, as they euphemistically put it. It's murdering these older people, and we're going to unfortunately have to discuss a story like that. Plus, the People's Republic of New York just addressed that same story we covered yesterday on gun control for those who actually are literal adults. And we'll get into some of the details of that, plus lots more coming up. But let's begin this Tuesday morning with prayer. In the name of the Father, and of the Son, and of the Holy Spirit. Amen.
2: Amen.
1: O Jesus, through the Immaculate Heart of Mary, I offer you my prayers, works, joys, and sufferings of this day.
2: For all the intentions of your Sacred Heart, in union with the Holy Sacrifice of the Mass throughout the world.
1: For the salvation of souls.
2: The reparation of sins.
1: The reunion of all Christians.
2: And in particular, for the intentions of the Holy Father this month.
1: Amen. Let us pray. O God, who endowed Blessed Bishop Thomas with the virtue of special pity for the poor, we beseech you through his intercession generously to pour forth the riches of your mercy upon all those who pray to you. Be merciful, Almighty God, we beseech you, that the solemn feast of your martyrs, Maurice and companions, may gladden us, so that we who rely on their patronage may joyfully celebrate the anniversary of their martyrdom.
2: Through Jesus Christ, thy Son, our Lord, who liveth and reigneth with thee in the unity of the Holy Spirit, God, world without end.
1: Amen. Amen. In the name of the Father, and of the Son, and of the Holy Spirit. Amen.
2: Amen. And here is your morning news brief. President Trump is expected to address the United Nations General Assembly today. UN Ambassador Mike Waltz told reporters that Trump's remarks would highlight peace deals the president has worked on, U.S. actions in the Western Hemisphere, and progress on his 20-point peace plan in Gaza. French intelligence is now almost certain there will be a major Russian attack on Europe by 2030. Current projections assess the attack will happen in autumn 2027. Poland recently went on alert as Russian air operations took place near the Polish border. With an election on the horizon, Italian Prime Minister Giorgia Meloni pledged to ban burqas and other Islamic face coverings at schools, limit the number of foreign students allowed in classrooms, and require foreign children to learn Italian to integrate into society. Virginia Democratic Governor Abigail Spanberger quietly ended a regulatory effort launched under former Republican Governor Glenn Youngkin that would have barred men from competing in women's sports and entering certain female-only spaces. The anti-immigration AfD party in Germany won a second major win in the country, knocking out the establishment Christian Democratic Union, so-called. And Representative Chris Smith will host a hearing today in Congress to highlight the plight of Christians who are imprisoned by the Chinese Communist Party. The hearing will feature a recently freed pastor and some of the more than 200 cases involving Americans detained in China under coercive measures. The California Attorney General's office announced a settlement agreement yesterday, resolving a 12-state legal challenge to Paramount's Skydance $110 billion merger with Warner Brothers Discovery, clearing a key hurdle for the transaction. And France has invited all the country leaders of the European Union to Metz for Pope Leo's speech on Europe next Monday. Before we get to those stories, sounds like we have a couple of saints. Is it fair to say a couple of lesser-known saints? What do you think, Jake?
1: I think so. I think that is fair. Now, St. Maurice used to be incredibly famous, and we'll get into why.
2: Right.
1: But he's kind of fallen by the wayside lately. And I think that's sad. And there's an interesting aspect to that that I want to discuss. But we also should give a shout-out to St. Thomas of Villanova, who is also, I think, lesser-known. He is one of the Augustinian saints, so of course near and dear to our Pope's heart, and thus the naming of Villanova after him. And he was born, he's got a feast on October 10th for the Augustinians. He was born in the 16th century, the late 15th century, and then goes to school in the early 16th, joins the Augustinian friars a couple years after. He becomes a professor at the University of Alcala in France and joins the Augustinians at Salamanca. And just a life lived as a really, truly devoted bishop, as it's mentioned in the prayer we did earlier today. And this was interesting. He was sometimes criticized for being too gentle with sinners. You know, you're not being harsh enough on them. And he said, he brings up the lives of previous saints. He says, let them ask if Augustine or John Chrysostom used anathemas and excommunication to stop drunkenness and blasphemy. That those were these punishments meant for especially public heresy and that sort of thing. But when there are sinners who, you know, they mess up and they come back and repent, it's good to be gentle with them. It's good to be kind and merciful to them, as long as you know you're not dismissing what their sins are and you're taking them seriously. So he lived that out quite well as a bishop and gave much money to the poor. He was really, truly devoted to the poor. So a great, great example of a bishop, great example for bishops to take.
2: I like him because
1: today. Yes.
2: I think he balances the practical with the intellectual life.
1: I agree.
2: So, you know, like he is, like you said, you know, remembered in part and in large part, actually, for how much he gave to the poor. Like when the cathedral chapter offered money to furnish his residence, mm-hmm. he directed that money to a hospital instead.
1: Yep.
2: You know, he really did kind of pour out himself to them. But also he was a professor of arts, logic, and philosophy. So he didn't see these things as oppositional, as I think some people in the modern world often do. It's like either you do something or you think about something. And instead, you know, his perspective was one of the understanding one can get from the intellectual life leads one to better understand God. And through that understanding of God comes a love for God and a love for man for the sake of God. And he had that kind of entire picture that, you know, that allowed him to, and he did, to just pour himself out for God in all different areas. And I just think, I really kind of love that when you see all the elements of the kind of spiritual life exhibited by a saint, because you often have, you know, a sort of a focus, which isn't a bad thing, but I really do appreciate the well-roundedness of him.
1: Yes. In fact, he was so truly humble and devoted to the poor that some of the canons of his cathedral and his servants were a little ashamed of him, and they wanted him to change. You know, these are the people who are subordinate to him that were, they wanted to be, you know, proud of how he looked, you know, that he's dressed in finery and stuff, because he wore the same habit that he was received as a novitiate, and he would just fix it himself when it got torn or worn out. And so it was shameful to these servants of his often, who said, well, no, we want you to be, you just look like a proper bishop. We want you to be in all the splendor and the finery. And he said, it's not a big deal. Let me just, you know, I have work to do, basically. So truly, truly a great example of that humility. And there's a wonderful address that we'll get into, hopefully in the second half of this segment, with Pope Leo addressing the Latin American bishops on the anniversary of a different bishop, but I think quite similar in his example.
2: Yeah.
1: But let's get to St. Maurice before we go any further, because this story is really, really amazing. So Maurice, again, Mauritius is the Latin form of that, and you will also see Moritz, for example, in Germany, and there are plenty of places named after him, including the place where he and his companions were martyred. Now, he was the leader of an entire legion of the Roman army, and they were called the Theban Legion because they hailed from a region of Egypt, from the region of Thebes. And they were of African descent. And not only that, they were entirely Christian. So you've got this entirely Christian legion of the Roman army. They had all joined up together, and Christianity had spread to that part of Egypt at the time. So they were all, you know, friends and certainly brothers in Christ. So this is already an amazing sort of situation going on here. But they served the Roman Empire loyally. And in the late 3rd century, they were sent to Gaul to suppress a revolt. So here you've got these, and again, this wasn't a Christian revolt they were suppressing. This was a political conflict. But here you've got this entirely Christian army going to suppress a revolt against this pagan empire that has persecuted the Christians. Can you imagine that? But that was their role. They had signed up, and they did their job. And the key part comes when they are ordered to offer sacrifice to Roman gods, and particularly to the emperor, who is hailed as a deity himself. And they respectfully but firmly say, no, we will do whatever else you order, emperor, but we cannot offer worship to false gods. And they, in fact, write a letter. They pledge to the emperor that they are ready to die in loyal service to him. It is only on this matter as Christians that they cannot betray their conscience. And already you've got this incredible situation where they are serving a pagan ruler and pledging total loyalty to him in everything but this single instance of sin, which is quite a dramatic contrast to what we often hear nowadays about, you know, the Christian duty to rebel and to revolt and to, and this this spirit of, and I think a lot of it is kind of an American spirit, at least in part, of, you know, wanting to be a rebel and always wanting to stand up against authority.
2: No, I agree. And I do think that if you look back and study church history and Catholic history, you don't find Catholics as the revolutionaries. Yeah. That's actually frustrating to a lot of people, including perhaps those who have a more choleric temperament even, you know, who just kind of want to do something.
1: Those who are just frustrated by perhaps the state of the church nowadays, right?
2: Yeah, exactly. But when you go back, because, I mean, this is around the same sort of era that you'd have someone like Tertullian, who is writing and trying to kind of convert and explain to the emperor who we are and what it is that we're doing and kind of why you shouldn't kill us. And part of the argument is, like, we're the only ones who are praying to you from the one true God. You know, and not only that, but we will obey you and your structure because we believe that that structure was put in place by God. So we'll obey you in everything except for your commands to move against him. But we also recognize that some of the things that you're doing, like praying to false gods, is hurting you and us because it's hurting the very state itself.
1: Yes.
2: You're bringing demons down upon us, is what he said. You know, and so all this kind of goes together, and yet they weren't just like, oh, let's just go ahead and, you know, try and overthrow from within kind of thing. Instead, they were praying for conversions. And in fact, they bore witness. So many of them, under Diocletian, for example, under Nero, they bore witness with their lives.
1: Absolutely. And this pledge that they make. So the emperor is furious, despite mm-hmm. their pledges of loyalty. He's furious that they won't follow the pagan rites.
2: Well, this was Diocletian.
1: Yes. Yeah. So he orders, well, I think in this write-up here, I said, okay, just I'll call him the emperor, because sometimes there are arguments about the dates of these things, these early martyrdoms. And a lot of Diocletian led such a prominent persecution that yeah. a lot of stories just get lumped in as, okay, it was probably under Diocletian. So it's... We can't know exactly for sure. The history is sometimes fuzzy here.
2: There's a good chance because he was so aggressive, though.
1: Exactly. It was. When in doubt, you can assume that it was.
2: I wasn't quite saying that, but it is roughly the same era.
1: Exactly.
2: And it's okay.
1: Yes. So it probably was Diocletian. But again, he is furious that they are refusing to follow these pagan rituals, even though they are pledging their loyalty. So twice he orders, and I want to define this because I like getting nerdy about words like this. He twice orders that the legion be decimated. And when we hear the word decimated nowadays, we think, oh, it was almost totally wiped out, right? Decimated mm-hmm. actually means that every 10th soldier was executed. Now, that's still a horrible punishment, but it doesn't quite mean wiping out the entire group. It's one out of 10.
2: I guess the Latin root, the decem or decem.
1: Yes, decem, exactly.
2: Yeah, okay, it's interesting. But in classical Latin, it would have been decem. Interesting.
1: Exactly. Yeah, cool. So are you going to get classical Latin on me? Don't you dare.
2: well, it would have been decem. It makes sense with the modern pronunciation.
1: I think it would have been decem.
2: Or decimated.
1: It was, don't they say that Caesar would have said, "Veni, vidi, vici"? And I'm like, no way. He would not have said that. It was, just go with "Veni, vidi, vici." Sounds way better. But
2: it does sound better. I agree, because the church is great on aesthetics.
1: Yes, exactly.
2: Doesn't mean it was there originally. Anyway, yes. Go ahead.
1: In any case, the legion was decimated twice. So again, this is still a severe punishment. Every 10th soldier is executed. But they openly envy their brethren. They say, "You are dying as martyrs for Christ." So they are openly expressing this envy that they are not chosen in this decimation, and they stand their ground. Maurice, he's again the commander, sends yet another message reiterating their loyalty and declaring their readiness to die. And with this final time, again, decimated twice, the third punishment is to put the entire legion to death. And this happens at a place called Agaunum, now is known as St. Maurice in Switzerland, or St. Moritz in German. There's various forms of that, but it's named after him. And as a result, he is a patron of Christian soldiers, which makes sense. He also became a patron of all sorts of things. Weavers, weaponsmiths, that one makes sense, against gout and cramps, which is interesting. But especially for cramps, I guess if you're a soldier, there's a good chance you might get cramps as you're marching all day and so on and so forth. So patron against cramps. He's also a primary patron of the Holy Roman Emperors. So when I say that, yeah, nowadays he's a little lesser known, he used to be incredibly famous, patron of soldiers and patron of the Holy Roman Emperors. And they had relics of his sword and his spurs even. And those were used in the coronation of the Holy Roman Emperor, all the way up past what was allegedly the demise of the Holy Roman Emperor, all the way up to Emperor Blessed Karl of Austria-Hungary in 1916. Beautiful. So that was the last time his relics were used. Maybe, God willing, they will be used again in a coronation someday. But truly an amazing part of Christian history, and often portrayed as an African looking like a black man. And his entire legion often portrayed that way, because they're from this region of Egypt that was further south in, again, still northern Africa. But
2: you're not thinking Africa is in Augustine.
1: Yes. Yeah. Well, this is the thing that's crazy to me, is that you have so many people for ideological reasons nowadays who want to portray saints like St. Augustine of Hippo as, you know, this sub-Saharan African looking black man type of thing. Mm-hmm. When you have so many great black saints, African saints, these who were legitimately portrayed this way. There's an amazing Ethiopian king who is, you know, fully looking Ethiopian, who's a great saint, whose story is completely unknown nowadays, King Elesban of Ethiopia. You have all these great examples, but for ideological reasons, they want to take saints who almost certainly were not black and portray them that way. Again, there's this ideological edge to it that completely ignores these existing great saints, which is confusing to me. But again, these ideologies never actually do make logical sense. It's all about tearing down something that was there before, as opposed to uplifting something great like St. Maurice. But one of my favorite saints.
2: Kind of offensive, I always thought. You know, this whole thing of, well, we're just going to take this other person because I don't know, like, what's wrong with the saints that already sort of pre-exist and who actually match that characteristic. It seems, at least I would think that I would find it offensive.
1: Yes.
2: If I were black. And I just kind of have that relatability in the sense that because I'm a woman, I often kind of find some of these silly arguments being used, you know, in similar ways as well.
1: Yes.
2: To try and, like, you know, there was a woman who was around the same time who did some similar invention.
1: Yeah.
2: That kind of ridiculous stuff.
1: Yeah, exactly.
2: Yeah.
1: Why make up false history when there is great history here to observe, especially when it comes to the saints. So I could go on and on about St. Maurice, but yes, we have the same thought.
2: We had the same thought, yeah.
1: Yes.
2: So I want to go ahead and remind you that you are listening to Rise Right. Thank you for joining us this Tuesday morning. 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
2: And coming up on our network, if you're listening live, you can check out the Catholic Current at 5 p.m. It's with Father Robert McTague, and he'll be joined today by Catholic convert Carol Berry to discuss her nonprofit apostolate, which helps women to recover from addiction. 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
1: Yes, indeed. And a really, really interesting story here that Catholic Culture covered on September 21st. You can go check it out there at catholicculture.org. Great apostolate in their own right. Our friend Eamon Clark, friend of the show, works for them. But this was actually an exhortation, or there are exhortations in this letter that was dated September 8th, wasn't released until September 19th, so over the previous weekend. But this is a letter from Pope Leo XIV, on the third centenary of the canonization of St. Toribius of Mogrovejo, which is a saint near and dear to Pope Leo's heart for various reasons. But I want to get a little bit into this letter because this is one of the best things I've seen Pope Leo put out so far. And this is the kind of thing that I wish the church would just stick to putting out, is letters and addresses like this, encouraging bishops, encouraging priests. And go ahead, Sarah.
2: I was going to say, but it's hard, just on a personal level, on a human level, when you see a document that is as good as this one.
1: Yes.
2: And you're like, but why that other stuff?
1: Why,
2: and why not always this? It almost generates a sense of frustration. I realize maybe that's just a fallen part of me.
1: No, I agree.
2: You know? It's
1: when this is so clear on things that a bishop should be doing, and he addresses pastoral visits, talks about making sure that a bishop always goes out to basically be among the sheep, to listen to his flock, talking about prioritizing the cross and advising bishops not to abandon their flock, especially in spiritual ways before there's any kind of physical persecution. Talks about being a disciple, talks about Eucharistic adoration. Let us offer our faithful the time and the space to remain before him and encourage prolonged adoration. I am convinced that the Lord's holy presence, faithfully welcomed and adored, sustains what our own strength cannot achieve. And he talks about, it is our responsibility to find unity in Christ and to provide clear teaching.
2: Yeah, that's just my favorite point right there.
1: Yeah, Council of Trent mentioned.
2: Right, yeah, and at a time when so many voices claim authority over the consciences of the faithful, it is the bishop's duty to offer a clear teaching that is patient and rooted in this communion. I mean, that's the sort of thing that we just haven't really heard much of. I'm glad to see it, don't get me wrong. Like, I really am.
1: Yeah.
2: I just kind of, I want more of this.
1: Yes.
2: You know, and less of the, well, let's go over and be kind of ambiguous with other people and kind of muddy the waters.
1: Because we have to get along.
2: Right.
1: And Now, here's one of the caveats of that is that there are many places in the world where Catholics and Christians are a minority, and they persecute a minority. And there's a sense in which the church really is, again, anxious is the phrase I often use, is afraid of being misconstrued and afraid of provoking these sort of persecutory forces against Christianity. But this is the thing that the church in the past didn't used to be so apologetic about. And it's a sign of, I think, too great a concern for worldly matters. Now, you don't want to encourage situations where Catholics are being encouraged to apostatize themselves. You want them to be strong in their faith. But we need more letters like this to those Catholics, to encourage them, to strengthen them, and to not forget them in the face of a lot of it. It seems like the church is so focused on trying to be nice to non-Catholics in the world that it's forgetting to fully encourage those Catholics on the ground who already have their faith and just want strong leaders like what Pope Leo is encouraging here from these bishops. And I encourage you to go read this because it's a great letter that shows how he sees the episcopacy, and he's written similar encouragements to priests. He really does seem to love priests, which is great. But we want more of this on an official basis from Rome directly. And not just something that feels more like a personal letter from Pope Leo to the bishops. We want this to be reflected in these other, Vatican documents. That would be far better than what we've seen so far in a lot of these documents coming out lately.
2: Exactly. I mean, us of the laity kind of need that, especially in those who have fallen away from the faith and doesn't really know what it fully teaches. Those in Germany, those in America, like the church spans around the world. We all need actual clarity in the faith. And I'm glad to see it from Pope Leo. I think we should take some comfort in that.
1: Yes, and pray for more of it.
3: Massachusetts just radically expanded abortion. At this critical moment, Archbishop of Boston Richard Henning reminds us to continue to proclaim the beauty and the miracle of life. He also reminds us of God's command, choose life that you may live. On Sunday, November 1st, men from across America will gather in Boston for the National Men's March to abolish abortion and rally for personhood. Learn more at themensmarch.com, because every preborn child is a person deserving the equal protection of the laws.
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1: Back to Rise Right on the Station of the Cross Catholic Media Network. Jake Kraft here with my co-host Sarah Kane on this Tuesday morning. And here are your headline news. OANN reports Trump says magnificent triumphal arch in D.C. will also be a top-grade weapons base. The president announced that his proposed triumphal arch in Washington will double as a high-security military base equipped with drones and sniper ammunition. The monument is part of his broader initiatives to celebrate America's 250th birthday and beautify the nation's capital.
2: And Entertainment Weekly reports Ed Sheeran weeps on stage and admits to making mistakes. Sheeran has been under scrutiny since Macklemore was removed as an opening act for the remainder of his tour at the request of venue owners, who took issue with the rapper sharing pro-Palestine statements on stage. Sheeran expressed horror at the October 7th attack on Israel, as well as compassion for the innocent people in Gaza.
1: The Postmillennial reports San Diego prosecutors will not charge officer who fatally shot teen in the back, despite the parents receiving a $30 million settlement. Officer Daniel Gold was responding to gunfire at the San Diego Depot on January 28th, around 9 p.m., when he encountered Kanoa Wilson, the teen who had been the target of the initial shots. Wilson was seen on surveillance footage fleeing his assailants, but he turned a corner to exit the depot as Officer Gold was approaching and was shot without warning. The officer falsely believed him to be the aggressor. The DA did not believe there was enough evidence for a criminal conviction, despite, again, the settlement.
2: And the Daily Mail reports 83-year-old Christian grandmother was euthanized against her will under Canada's assisted dying program. 2 days before her Christian grandmother's assisted dying procedure in Ontario, Canada, Bridget Cranandonk sat down to make sure she knew it was going to happen. The 83-year-old was in visible disbelief and began crying for 45 minutes. She said, quote, "I've made a mistake." She was known affectionately to her family as Gigi or Oma and wailed at the time. Despite apparently failing a cognitive test, she was euthanized by that state.
1: The National Pulse reports populist AfD wins another German state election. Alternative for Germany's latest victory follows its breakthrough in Saxony-Anhalt 2 weeks earlier, reinforcing its growing electoral strength in eastern Germany. In Berlin, the AfD also recorded a strong showing relative to the area's political demographics.
2: And Just the News reports Fox News joins rival networks in suspending pooled coverage after the White House turns away CNN. The decision to suspend the pool escalates a showdown between the Trump administration and the legacy media outlets following Trump's decision to ban MS Now, CNN, and Politico reporters from entering the White House.
1: Breitbart reports Governor Kathy Hochul rejects the DOJ and will continue to ban handgun sales to 18 to 20-year-olds. Despite the Department of Justice finding a ban on handgun sales to that demographic was unconstitutional, New York Governor Kathy Hochul made clear such a prohibition will remain in force in her state, saying, quote, "Not in New York. No teenager should be able to walk into a gun store and buy a handgun. Our laws don't allow it, and that's not changing," unquote.
2: And Just the News reports Department of Homeland Security investigating 1,620 cases of alleged voter fraud. DHS Secretary Mark Wayne Mullen said the department has made 151 arrests and it is investigating 300,000 additional cases, which are all based on a list compiled from state voter rolls.
1: Breitbart reports China confirms Xi Jinping to visit U.S. this week. President Trump invited Xi to America back in May during his own visit to Beijing that month, seeking to stabilize the bilateral relationship as the United States contends with a host of unethical behaviors from China, as we've often listed, including intellectual property theft, transnational repression, predatory lending to poor states, the promotion of communism. Xi Jinping will visit tomorrow, Wednesday.
2: And Just the News reports CBP intercepts a vessel carrying Chinese nationals off the coast. That's Customs and Border Protection officials, which reportedly intercepted a smuggling vessel off the coast of Florida that carried foreign nationals. The interdiction, which was also carried out by Coast Guard personnel, resulted in the apprehension of one suspected smuggler, one Cuban national, 13 Chinese nationals, 8 Ecuadorian nationals, and one Dominican national.
1: And those are your headline news. And thank you for the reminder that there is a Bishop Sheen special coming up this week because he's being beatified on Thursday. It's been a long time coming. It's finally happening and the day is almost upon us. And those of you who are listening on the streams would have heard this spot. If you're on the radio, you might not have heard it, but maybe you've heard it other times of the day. But we've got special coverage via EWTN as well as through our programming on that entire day, the 24th. So we'll be talking about Bishop Sheen here on the morning show and having some special coverage there. Special episode of Sermons for Everyday Living with some of his own addresses. It's great to have an actual saint here with and have recordings of him, all these different, not just quotes, but full writings and recordings of his speeches and so forth. So we'll have lots of special content on Thursday for Bishop Sheen's beatification, including live coverage of the beatification itself. So do follow all of that on our network. And thank you to whoever reminded me there. It was Mac. Mac asking for his intercession. So yes, indeed, Mac. And soon we'll be able to say, blessed Fulton Sheen.
2: I look forward to it.
1: Yes, yeah. Exciting. And then hopefully his canonization will follow soon after. But unfortunately, and maybe we can ask for his intercession here, because we've thankfully had bishops standing up against this issue recently, including ones that a lot of people might not have suspected, like Cardinal Supich in Chicago, lending his support directly into lawsuits against these kinds of policies. And let's ask for Archbishop Sheen's intercession for more bishops to stand up strong on this. But this is the euthanasia issue. We have covered it in depth on many occasions, but this story just shows the horror of it. Now, yeah. This is up in Canada, and basically the headline says, and this is through the Daily Mail, so they're, again, the Daily Mail will dramatize things, but these are the facts of what happened here, according to this woman's granddaughter, Bridget. And this was a grandmother, Christian grandmother, 83 years old, was euthanized against her will under Canada's assisted dying system. And what happened was she allegedly sort of assented to this procedure taking place. Her family was unable to prevent it. And 2 days before the procedure took place, this is in Ontario, Canada, Bridget, the granddaughter, sat down with the with her grandmother, also known as Bridget, and wanted to see if she knew what was going to happen. And this is just heartbreaking. She asked, "Do you know that you're going to die on Friday?" And her grandmother expressed visible disbelief, started weeping, saying she made a mistake, and was essentially inconsolable, according to her granddaughter. And this was she took this cognitive test designed to ascertain whether she was sound of mind enough to consent to medical assistance in dying, so-called. And okay. She got every question wrong. She thought her two living siblings were dead. She was not properly, cognizant of things that were going on, of reality, according to her granddaughter. And yet she was approved for this process. And the actual death itself, I'm going to have to describe it here because this is just horrible. The nurse botched the first IV attempt. So mm-hmm. She was bleeding. There was apparently blood all over. And the nurse wasn't even wearing gloves, was doing it incorrectly. And she allegedly died with her hands clasped in prayer, having to undergo this procedure as the state essentially killed her. And now they're trying to pursue legal, recourse for dealing with this. But the story itself, just absolutely horrifying. And
2: oh yeah, I mean,
1: this is happening everywhere.
2: After the medical port was fitted, apparently she removed it multiple times. The 83-year-old grandmother screaming, "I don't want the death shot." And obviously they went ahead and euthanized her anyway. And then the question is, well, they're saying that she wasn't cognizant then, but it's like if she wasn't cognizant enough to say no, then was she cognizant enough to say yes? It's a really strange thing. But I think that fundamentally you have to go back to the realization, the acceptance that really all of these different euthanasia cases are inherently discriminatory to vulnerable people.
1: Yes.
2: Because that's who they capitalize on. You know, they seek out people who are in a moment of pain or a moment of despair, and they go to them and, promote their suicide. And candidly speaking, and this is going to sound crass because it is, because the decisions are being made crassly, but for the healthcare system, it's financial.
1: Yes.
2: You know, it comes down to the fact that this is somebody who was just going to be an expense going forward from the position of the state. Okay, but, from the position of God, from the position of her family, she was a human being. Right? And so we don't just euthanize people because they're costly. That isn't something that you generally consider to be first world or civilized or developed, and it's none of those things. And yet, increasingly, that's what you keep seeing. And you're seeing it being so-called offered to people who haven't even asked for it. And don't get me wrong, I don't think that we should, you know, approve it if they ask for it either. But I think there's something particularly horrific about going up to somebody who's struggling with pain, who's trying to fight through it, who's, you know, just suffering, because sometimes things like this are just brutal. And you go up to them and then you, by offering it, you're also promoting it. The two are not, you know, divisible like that. And I think there's just something very evil about that in and of itself. You find the person who's suffering. You find the person who feels burdensome, perhaps. And you say, well, don't you want to, like, put an end to this? Why wouldn't you? And you sort of force the person to justify their own existence. You force them to justify their own pain at a moment where they're probably in the most vulnerable state of their entire lives.
1: Yes. And
2: that's what we're seeing.
1: We had a situation where a priest was being offered this, and he said, in that moment of being offered it, he completely understood why it is so tempting. Even though he didn't do it himself, he understood the truth, but he said that the emotional vulnerability can be taken advantage of. But I know you said it's financial. I think there's also an ideological impulse here. And this is what Bridget Cranendonk says, the granddaughter. She suspects that those involved were inappropriately ideologically motivated. She thinks that they wanted to push this for ideological reasons, and I can completely see that, because people take this on an ideological level even more passionately, even more fervently than

0: in Asia as well.
1: I do think there's like almost a psychological factor to it in the similar sort of parallel that you drew to abortion mm-hmm. activists. Like somebody who's done one, I think it would be much more difficult to get them to not do a second, which is to say that you kind of have to deal with the reality of the gravity of the act. And that's why I think you see so many of the aggressive pro-abortion advocates who seem full of just rage, and they are. And you end up finding that the person has, you know, either had an abortion or facilitated an abortion before, and coming to that realization of the gravity of it is just too much for them to bear. And mm-hmm. so it's easier for them to just lean in, basically. And I think when you look at euthanasia, you have something similar that happens, especially for those who are working within the medical sector. If they've engaged in one act of euthanasia, and then they have somebody else who, you know, seems to them to be in a similar situation, you have to go, well, morally, why was the other one, you know, right if this one is wrong? It becomes this sort of trap, like a yeah. mental trap, where you either say that euthanasia is morally okay, or you have to deal with the fact that you just murdered someone.
0: Yeah.
1: And that's a huge hurdle. It's like the whole the famous phrase that it's easier to fool someone than to convince them they've been fooled. It's kind of like that, in that it's easier for them to keep on going and living within the system than to realize that the entire medical sector in which they work does not anymore, at least principally or singularly, practice medicine. Instead, it also practices what is murder, and that you yourself have participated in that. Mm-hmm. That's a huge thing to just turn away from and say, I can't do this, I won't do this, and further to say, I have done this. Like mm-hmm. that's a huge thing to ask.
0: Yeah, this article talks about especially particular nurses who seemed like they completely were like abrasive and defensive about the entire thing, and clearly believing, no, this is the best thing for a person, is to, you know, kill them peacefully and kind of take that make that decision, you know, on almost on their behalf, that they're advocating for this person by encouraging them to be killed by the hospital, that sort of thing. And that even the actual assessment that the granddaughter sat in on, the doctor was using very euphemistic terms. He wasn't saying, oh, we're going to assist you in dying in this way. It was, oh, you'll be at peace, you won't have pain. It's completely euphemistic and confusing this yeah. poor older woman who didn't even have English as a first language. She was German. And just, it's a horrible example of what we have talked about multiple times. And this just puts it in really
1: human
0: stark
1: terms.
0: Perspective. Yes, this is a real thing that happened. This is a person who was euthanized by the state. The state put her to death. Here's a name to put on it, because it almost becomes a punchline when it's so, you know, sort of separate from us, when we're not having to deal yeah. with it ourselves with our own family. And we are seeing it here close to home. Again, New York State is trying to push this, and Catholics are suing against it. Illinois, with the Chicago Archdiocese, trying to sue against it. We are seeing it being pushed here in the U.S., but even with it that close to home, we get this disconnect of, well, it's a policy that's being pushed, and it's kind of, it's happening outside of us, because we're not dealing with it one-on-one.
1: Reminded of, like, Stalin's thing of, you know, one death is a tragedy, a million is a statistic.
0: Yes, yes.
1: And I think we're kind of there in that it's very difficult to kind of humanize, and rightly we should, but people who have been killed through the system,
0: yeah.
1: because you just hear numbers.
0: Yep.
1: You know, and we haven't met, you know, these people until you do, until it's too late, and, you know, you're at a hospital trying to, you know, keep your grandmother alive, for example.
0: Yeah.
1: But for most of us, these are news stories, and we are disconnected, and there aren't any faces, and there aren't any names. And so it becomes just something that you kind of move past, and you get used to, and you become really gradually desensitized to.
0: Yeah.
1: And that's why I think that some of these stories are just really helpful, because they do shine a light, really, on what's actually happening, because our dehumanization of these cases
0: yes.
1: is contrary to the perspective that we should actually take, because, like, it's the state that's actually dehumanizing them first.
0: Yes.
1: You know,
0: it gets harder and harder to keep everything in perspective when everything is such a blur in yeah. social media, in the news. This is something people were talking about back in the day with television, even with newspaper, about

0: desensitization to the horrors of these news stories because, well, you just kept seeing them, you're reading about them or seeing them on TV, hearing them on the radio, and the bombardment, again, it builds up your sort of immunity to being affected by it. And it's gotten only worse with the speed of social media, that you have a clip of poor Irina Zarutska getting murdered, comes across your social media feed, and you see that, and maybe you're shocked by it, and then you scroll on to the next thing. And even though you do intellectually feel that shock and that horror, it was just, of course, the anniversary of 9/11. The day before that, it was the first anniversary of Charlie Kirk's assassination, and you become so numb to these things happening. Whether it, even when it's just one person who has a name, it's something that hits you and then passes over you and leaves, and you don't feel that same sort of passion about the issue, for example. And it's important to keep that in mind in a way that that gets past the fleeting sort of emotional response, and to keep yourself locked in on what needs to be done, even if it's just as simple as praying for someone. This can even apply to someone in your life who passes away, that the pain of that loss starts to fade because it happened so long ago, and you need to actually have your mind structured enough, disciplined enough, that you still have that obligation to pray for them, for example, there first and foremost. And when you can actually do something about a case like this, like supporting a lawsuit, signing onto a petition, whatever it is, be it big or small, that's something that you need to have an intellectual, a rational sort of approach to, and not just fall prey to the fact that our emotions can be either numbed or can simply, you know, fade away as time passes, that we need to stay focused. So kind of a broader reminder there for how to approach these stories.
1: Yeah, amen.
0: Yeah.
1: I do want to go ahead and take a break, though, to remind you that you are listening to Rise Right on the station, the Cross Catholic Media Network. 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
0: Yep.
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0: Yep.
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0: Yes, indeed. Going strong for 27 years now here at the Station of the Cross. 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So keep that mission going. RiseRight.org or thestationofthecross.com. You can also check out our other programming like Ask a Priest Live at 12 noon. Father Casey Jones of the Diocese of Naples, Florida will be on the show with Rudy Carlos to answer your questions. Check out thestationofthecross.com/askapriest. 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So thank you to those who have donated so far on this fund drive. Any little bit counts. Big, small, whatever the size of the gift, it really does keep us going. And again, we'll intensify that ask next week. Sarah will be in town. It'll be fun, Sarah, to have you. We haven't had you in town for this show. You've obviously visited us for a previous fund drive.
1: That's right.
0: That was our first time on the air together, was doing some pitching, some fundraising.
1: Yeah, last year.
0: Last year. Mm-hmm. So this will be fun to have Sarah in the studio here in Buffalo. And we'll be, you know, being able to hang out together as staff. Other hosts will be in town. It'll be a great time. But our goal will be to raise funds for the Fall Appeal. So do stay tuned for that. A lot of special programming next week. But in the last couple minutes here, Sarah, I just want to kind of, it's maybe ending the show on sort of a lighter note here, just because I have to make fun of it. This is this is Kathy Hochul in the People's Republic of New York. I'd like to just cover this one since we don't have the time to really get in depth on this. The Chinese drama going on. Because
1: she is coming. But
0: this is yes. Well, we've got our own dictatorial issues to deal with again here in the People's Republic of New York, because Governor Kathy Hochul has instantly rejected what the DOJ said about the handgun sale ban to 18 to 20 year olds, saying that was unconstitutional. The governor has immediately reacted, saying, "Doesn't matter. The law is going to remain in force here in the U.S.
1: What do you mean? It doesn't matter.
0: New York. I know. It's the federal Department of Justice saying it's unconstitutional. Since when has a governor like Kathy Hochul ever cared about that? But the thing that struck me is the phrasing here, and this is classic rhetoric on an issue like this. No teenager should be able to walk into a gun store and buy a handgun. 18 to 20-year-olds, no teenager should be able to walk into a gun store and buy the handgun. You see what's being done there? You see the twisting there that's going on? Is that so when someone turns 18, they're, as we discussed yesterday, they're a legal adult. They can do all of these adult things. They can sign up to go to war for their country. And they can certainly go get an abortion. In fact, this Governor Hochul would love for anyone of a younger age to go out and be able to kill their baby. And that's totally fine. Love to be able to have them go, you know, take whatever gender changing drugs and whatever they want to take. But they can't go into a store and buy a handgun when they reach the adult age of 18. Then they're still a teenager. You see what's going on here? It's a perfect example of exactly what we discussed yesterday. She came out and made our point for us. It's amazing.
1: Yeah, it is. I mean, because it's this thing where this particular age group is basically used as pawns, you know, in these political battles, always. And so as you have the attempt to enable younger and younger people to make permanent decisions, including, you know, getting themselves mutilated by those who are Democrats, at the same time they can't defend themselves against an aggressor, which is what she's really saying. Which, I mean, the statement that she made here is actually really kind of shocking. The idea that, well, no 18, 19, or 20-year-old should be able to, what, defend their home? You know, some of these cities in New York being centers of crime, and yet they shouldn't be able to defend themselves against somebody else who has a weapon, is more numerous, happens to be bigger. I mean, I think that a person like her ought to be afraid of the way that she's perceived in the terms of, like, you supposedly care so much about the vulnerable. This is just like a huge Democratic ploy so often is, well, we care more about the vulnerable than they do over there on the right.
0: Yeah,
1: that's exactly entirely the way that they like to be perceived. And yet, this statement that she's making here is that these young people who are inherently a vulnerable class, you know, who are just getting started, who have moved out and they're on their own for the first time, mm-hmm. who have literally the least in terms of economic stability and so on, that they ought to be most vulnerable and known to be vulnerable by everyone else, because they basically are a different and lower class compared to people who are older. Like, that's the statement that she's making. Mm-hmm. That's how she ought to be perceived, because that's actually really what she's saying.
0: Yes.
1: And so I do think that it's kind of ironic that they're so into, you know, compassion and taking care of the young and also making sure that the young can vote and make these disastrous decisions, but also they're not allowed to defend themselves and their families when they're making these decisions.
0: It's the same
1: decisions.
0: Kind of compassion that promotes euthanasia and forces grandmothers to be euthanized by a hospital. That's the same kind of compassion at work here. So thank you, Governor Hochul, for making our point so clearly right after we discussed it yesterday. That's I guess, maybe one of the few things I can thank you for. But thanks for listening to Rise Right. More tomorrow.
2: Central New England weather. It's currently 50 degrees and it's cloudy. The wind is from the northeast at 7 miles per hour. The forecast for this morning, cloudy with light wind, 54 degrees. This afternoon, cloud-filled skies with some breeze, 63 degrees. Then this evening, cloudy with some wind, temperature 50. That's the weather brought to you by iCatholicMobile.com.
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6: In the name of the Father, and of the Son, and of the Holy Spirit. 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
9: Family, a prayer that we pray together is a powerful prayer. 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Today we pray for gifts of prayer. Most Holy Trinity, Father, Son, and Holy Spirit, we adore you, who are a perfect communion of persons. In the superabundance of your goodness, you invite us to share in your life and love now and forever. We ask you to grant us new gifts of prayer so that we may grow in union with you. O God, you are our God, for you we long. For you our souls are thirsting, like a dry, weary land without water. Quench our thirsts. Give us yourself. Through Christ our Lord. Amen.
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0: In the name of the Father, and of the Son, and of the Holy Spirit. The grace of our Lord Jesus Christ and the love of God and the communion of the Holy Spirit be with you all. Brothers and sisters, let us acknowledge our sins and so prepare ourselves to celebrate the sacred mysteries. I confess to Almighty God and to you, my brothers and sisters, that I have greatly sinned in my thoughts and in my words, in what I have done and in what I have failed to do. Through my most grievous fault. Therefore, I ask Blessed Mary, Ever Virgin, all the angels and saints, and you, my brothers and sisters, to pray for me to the Lord our God. May Almighty God have mercy on us, forgive us our sins, and bring us to everlasting life.
1: Amen.

Let us pray. O God, who founded all the commands of your sacred law upon love of you and of our neighbor, grant that by keeping your precepts, we may merit to attain eternal life. Through our Lord Jesus Christ, your Son, who lives and reigns with you in the unity of the Holy Spirit, God forever and ever.

A reading from the book of Proverbs. Like a stream in the king's heart, in the hand of the Lord, wherever it pleases him, he directs it. All the ways of a man may be right in his own eyes, but it is the Lord who proves hearts. To do what is right and just is more acceptable to the Lord than sacrifice. Haughty eyes and a proud heart, the tillage of the wicked is sin. The plans of the diligent are sure of profit, but all rash haste leads certainly to poverty. Whoever makes a fortune by a lying tongue is chasing a bubble over deadly snares. The soul of the wicked man desires evil. His neighbor finds no pity in his eyes. When the arrogant man is punished, the simple are the wiser. When the wise man is instructed, he gains knowledge. The just man appraises the house of the wicked. There is one who brings down the wicked to ruin. He who shuts his ear to the cry of the poor will himself also call and not be heard. Verbum Domini. Guide me, Lord, in the way of your commands. Blessed are they whose way is blameless, who walk in the law of the Lord. Make me understand the way of your precepts, and I will meditate on your wondrous deeds. The way of truth I have chosen. I have set your ordinances before me. Give me discernment that I may observe your law and keep it with all my heart. Lead me in the path of your commands, for in it I delight. And I will keep your law continually, forever and ever.

The mother of Jesus and his brothers came to him, but were unable to join him because of the crowd. He was told, "Your mother and your brothers are standing outside, and they wish to see you." He said to them in reply, "My mother and my brothers are those who hear the word of God and act on it.

the proof that you and I have heard the word of God is what we do after. Allowing the word of God to literally seep deep down and to change us. Silence is the environment for this to take place, but we're afraid of silence. Maybe because we're afraid of what God might say if we just sit without the noise. Silence is that place that gives cultivation to the word of God, to allow the word of God to literally sink in, and to listen to the word of God, to receive the word of God, and to allow it to change us and have our minds literally be conformed to the word that we hear, and to take that word out and to not just keep it to ourselves, but as the Blessed Virgin models in her life, immediately after conceiving of the Holy Spirit, she runs through the hill country to her cousin Elizabeth, who was with child. So it leads us to charity, not just transformation of ourselves, but to seek communion with others and transformation of the world. The parable of the sower and the seed before today's gospel is an excellent example of what happens in the spiritual life. By using familiar images from nature, we see four different instances where seed is planted on different surfaces. In this parable, the surface that the seed is planted is the key to understanding how grace works in your soul and in my soul. The four different types of soil and God's life friendship. Jesus says the seed is the word of God. The seed is sown or planted by the preaching of the gospel. St. Paul teaches that faith comes through hearing. G.K. Chesterton has a twist on these words, and he says, faith is seeing with your ears. Ponder that today. Faith is seeing with your ears. The connection between the eyes and the ears, and also the heart. As seed can fall on different types of surfaces, so too the word of God can fall on different types of conditions of our soul. The surface and the surface, how the surface is cultivated, is the condition for how the seed will be and take root in our soul and to grow. A basic teaching about grace is that God acts in us without us, that he is the first cause of us turning to him. It's God who's always making the first move. He's always initiating communion, conversation. God makes the first move in us to bring us to repentance, friendship, and conversion. Once we have responded to grace, God acts in us, with us, as his friends, communion. We are made friends with God through sanctifying grace, and it is God that brings about this relationship, and he who sustains it too. He brings it about, and he sustains it. When we are in a state of grace, we cooperate with God. We want to be his friends and to stay his friends. It is still God acting in us, but he gives us the freedom to grow in virtue or to choose against him. We always have freedom in our relationship. We can always choose. It is God that brings to completion the grace that he first started without us.
basically, on our own, we are incapable of any charitable God-like acts. It's always God that's in the source of our good. Always God. He's always there, initiating, sustaining, and bringing to completion the grace that he has started. Again, back to the parable, the first three allusions or illustrations of seed falling on the ground that was not cultivated end up fruitless. In everyday experience, it takes a lot of work to cultivate a garden and to make sure that the seed has rich soil to take root so that what we plant grows, so that we see rich harvest and a fruit. And if the soil is not cultivated, watered, and taken care of, the seed will not grow and take root. When the soil is cultivated, watered, and taken care of, a rich harvest usually is the result. And apply this to the life of grace. In reality, God is present at every stage of growth. If he were not, there would not be any growth at all. Absolutely no growth. It is him that plants the seed, him that cultivates the soil, our soul, and by the interior action of the Holy Spirit and in him, that brings the fruit to completion. Again, at every moment, he's the sower, the seed, and he who brings to completion. He's present all throughout. Just because God is present and active at every stage does not take away our cooperation, that we don't somehow play a part. Our cooperation and our freedom is part of God's plan on how we receive and how we put into action. St. Augustine said that the God who created us without us cannot save us without us. In other words, we have to cooperate. We can't just sit back passively. But God actually wants our cooperation. He wants us to will it. He wants us to actually want what he wants. God wants us and desires communion, but he desires this desire within us to want friendship with him as well. Our freedom and our cooperation with grace are the ingredients that we bring to the redemption that Christ has won for us. In other words, to say yes again and again. I choose you. I choose redemption. I choose salvation. Our free response to grace working within us will produce a rich harvest. The life of the Blessed Virgin is proof of what happens when the Word of God is received, carried, cultivated, and put into practice. The Word of God is proclaimed to her through the message of the angel. And she receives the word of God in faith, and she believes all that she has heard, and that this will come true, and this will happen. She obeys the word of God. The word of God literally bears fruit within her womb, and then forth, blessed is the fruit of her womb. And all generations shall call me blessed, because he is holy. Soon to be blessed Archbishop Fulton Sheen on Thursday was fascinated with the fiat of the Blessed Virgin Mary, her consent through the message of the angel.
He makes a comparison that the Blessed Virgin Mary's fiat, "Let it be done unto me according to thy word," was even greater than the fiat lux at the beginning of creation. "Let there be light." Fiat lux at the beginning of creation, the book of Genesis, "Let there be light." That Mary's fiat, because of her fiat, the light brought forth into the world was not the Son, but the S-O-N, Son of God. God the Son, by her fiat. Fiat lux, let there be light. We have light. Fiat mihi verbum secundum tuum. Be it done unto me according to thy word. And the Son of God comes into the world. The same principle in your life and in my life. When we say those words, "Be it done unto me according to thy word," the word, through grace and friendship, is made flesh in your life and in my life. Again and again and again, the word is made flesh. The Lord proposes, Mary listens, Mary receives, she gives her consent, and Jesus Christ, the Word of God, is made flesh in her womb. And then in her actions, Jesus is contemplated, believed, received, made flesh. Didn't just stay there. It permeated all throughout her entire life in her actions. The Blessed Virgin was the most fertile soil that a Christian has ever possessed. She received God's promise and from that carried the Word of God in her womb for 9 months before the Messiah and Savior was born in Bethlehem. Going back to the parable from a few days ago, the rocky soil hears but does not persevere. The thorny soil hears but other things choke the word. Again, we don't have the soil to receive the word of God. We don't have silence to cultivate the word, that the word might grow, to penetrate, and to bear fruit. But good soil hears, holds tight, perseveres, and with God's grace bears fruit.

0: Let us approach the Father in confidence that he will feed our souls and give us a share in the life of Christ, his Son, and our Lord.
1: That our Holy Father may faithfully lead us in the way of truth and love, we pray to the Lord. For refugees, immigrants, and all victims of famine, war, and natural disasters, that they may receive sympathy and practical assistance as they try to build a new life, we pray to the Lord. For an increase in vocations to the priesthood and the consecrated life, we pray to the Lord. For those who are drawing near to eternal life, that hope and the never-failing mercy of God may sustain and gladden their journey's end, we pray to the Lord.
0: We pray for the blessed repose of the soul of Lucy Gagliano and for all those who struggle with mental health. We pray to the Lord. Almighty God, ruler of all things in heaven and on earth, listen favorably to the prayer of your people and grant us your peace in our day. We make our prayer through Christ our Lord.

0: Pray, brothers and sisters, that my sacrifice and yours may be acceptable to God, the Almighty Father. Receive with favor, O Lord, we pray, the offerings of your people, that what they profess with devotion and faith may be theirs through these heavenly mysteries. Through Christ our Lord.
1: Amen.
0: The Lord be with you.
1: And with
0: lift up your hearts.
1: We lift them up to the Lord.
0: Let us give thanks to the Lord our God.
1: It is
0: truly right and just, our duty and our salvation, always and everywhere to give you thanks, Lord, Holy Father, Almighty and Eternal God, for in goodness you created man, and when he was justly condemned, in mercy you redeemed him through Christ our Lord. Through him the angels praise your majesty, dominions adore and powers tremble before you. Heaven and the virtues of heaven and the blessed seraphim worship together with exultation. May our voices, we pray, join with theirs in humble praise as we acclaim.

You are indeed holy, O Lord, and all you have created rightly gives you praise. For through your Son, our Lord Jesus Christ, by the power and working of the Holy Spirit, you give life to all things and make them holy. And you never cease to gather a people to yourself, so that from the rising of a sun to its setting, a pure sacrifice may be offered to your name. Therefore, O Lord, we humbly implore you, by the same Spirit, graciously make holy these gifts we have brought to you for consecration, that they may become the body and blood of your Son, our Lord Jesus Christ, at whose command we celebrate these mysteries. For on the night he was betrayed, he himself took bread, and giving you thanks, he said the blessing, broke the bread, and gave it to his disciples, saying, "Take this, all of you, and eat of it. For this is my body, which will be given up for you."

In a similar way, when supper was ended, he took the chalice, and giving you thanks, he said the blessing, and gave the chalice to his disciples, saying, "Take this, all of you, and drink from it, for this is the chalice of my blood, the blood of the new and eternal covenant, which will be poured out for you and for many for the forgiveness of sins. Do this in memory of me."

0: Therefore, O Lord, as we celebrate the memorial of the saving passion of your Son, his wondrous resurrection and ascension into heaven, and as we look forward to his second coming, we offer you in thanksgiving this holy and living sacrifice. Look, we pray, upon the oblation of your church, and recognizing the sacrificial victim by whose death you will to reconcile us to yourself, grant that we who are nourished by the body and blood of your Son and filled with his Holy Spirit may become one body, one spirit in Christ. May he make of us an eternal offering to you, so that we may obtain an inheritance with your elect, especially with the most blessed Virgin Mary, Mother of God, with blessed Joseph, her spouse, with your blessed apostles and glorious martyrs, with Saint Francis and Saint Clare and Saint Dominic, and with all the saints, on whose constant intercession and your presence we rely for unfailing help. May this sacrifice of our reconciliation, we pray, O Lord, advance the peace and salvation of all the world. Be pleased to confirm in faith and charity your pilgrim church on earth, with your servant Leo our Pope and Stephen our Bishop, the order of bishops, all the clergy, and the entire people you have gained for your own. Listen graciously to the prayers of this family whom you have summoned before you. In your compassion, O merciful Father, gather to yourself all your children scattered throughout the world. Remember your servant, Lucy Gagliano, who you have called from this world to yourself. Grant that she who was united with your Son in a death like his may also be one with him in his resurrection, when from the earth he will raise up in the flesh those who have died and transform our lowly body after the pattern of his own glorious body. To our departed brothers and sisters too, and to all who are pleasing to you at their passing from this life, give kind admittance to your kingdom. There we hope to enjoy forever the fullness of your glory, when you will wipe away every tear from our eyes. For seeing you, our God, as you are, we shall be like you for all the ages and praise you without end, through Christ our Lord, through whom you bestow on the world all that is good.
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1: For those who cannot now receive Jesus in the Blessed Sacrament, we offer the following prayer. My good Lord, my dear Jesus, I am sorry for having wounded thy loving heart by my sins, because thou art infinitely good, and sin displeases thee. 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I give thee my heart and my love, if my poor love can comfort thee. 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Thou art the God of my heart, and the God that is my portion forever. O thou Lamb of God, who takest away the sins of the world, take away from me whatever may hurt me and displease thee. Give me thy love and thy grace. May the sweet flame of thy love consume my soul, that I may die to the world for the love of thee, as thou hast died upon the cross for the love of me. Amen.

0: Let us pray. 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
1: Amen.
0: The Lord be with you.
1: And
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0: The Angelus.
1: In the name of the Father, and the Son, and the Holy Ghost. Amen. The angel of the Lord declared unto Mary,
2: and she
1: Hail Mary, full of grace, the Lord is with thee. Blessed art thou among women, and blessed

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Let us pray.

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1: We have another call. Hello?
2: Hi.
1: Hi, where are you from?
2: I'm from Connecticut.
1: Wonderful. And what is your question?
2: I have an illness and I can't work and I feel no self-worth and I feel empty inside. And there are some things that I do, but is there anything else I can do to feel good again?
1: Sweetheart, you're very blessed by God. Many people have illnesses that make them feel, well, unproductive. That's your most productive time of your life. See, those are signs we don't see. That's what I'm trying to get over to everybody. My productiveness is not in building a network. Productiveness comes from pain and suffering. Don't mean you always have to have pain and suffering, but getting up in the morning can be a pain. But God has put you in a position where you're like him. When he was on the cross, he was fastened by nails. He couldn't move. And when he did, he could breathe for a few seconds. But soon as his body fell, are we saying he was not productive? Salvation came from that cross. And you, my dear, have been chosen by God. How do you know? Many a priest will be saved because of your pain. Many people away from the church for years and years and years. And suddenly they get a grace of conversion. Somebody earned that. Maybe it was you. It isn't that you have to be a contemplative. But just know that from the moment you wake up to the moment you go to bed, every pain, every heartache, that empty feeling that we all get, that feeling of being unproductive, that's the world. Don't you let the world say anything to you about being unproductive. The Son of God was productive and he lost everybody but his mother, one disciple, and an ex-prostitute. Not a good batting average. Except for his mother, you know. And she stood there like a woman, accepting everything he had and gave for you and me. Read your scriptures, say your rosary. No, you're important to the world. So when you get to heaven, you'll see all these people coming towards you. You'll say, "Oh, Lord, who are those?" I said, "Well, those are all the people you saved." Me? Yeah.
0: For more about Mother Angelica, visit EWTNRC.com.
3: Have you ever noticed that the world associates fanaticism with religion? But G.K. Chesterton says the strangest fanaticism that fills our time is the fanatical hatred of morality, especially Christian morality. It's the irreligious who are fanatical in their hatred of religion. They hate religion because religion is the only basis for morality. They hate morality because it's clear that they prefer things to be vague. Vague to the point where they can call wrongs rights. You cannot call something a right when it defies God's laws. We can only call it a sin. If we really care about respecting human rights, Chesterton says, we need to treat them as divine rights. All rights come from God, and God is not going to break his own laws. Neither should we.
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7: On a Tuesday morning, it is September 22nd. Happy almost fall, y'all. Fall begins this evening. We'll have a story on that later in the newscast. Can you believe it? Last few hours of summer. Hope you're enjoying it. Hope you're having a great day so far. We have a great show for you. We have Steve Ray, our good friend, of course, from CatholicConvert.com and Footprints of God. He's joining us to continue our discussion about Marian apparitions, and we are going to be focusing mainly this morning, according to Steve's notes that he sent me, on Our Lady of Knock in Ireland and the heavenly entourage she brought with her. This is going to be fantastic. And so Steve will be with us for two segments this morning. Then, of course, because it's a Tuesday, we are going to be talking education with Kelly Solomon and the Cardinal Newman Society. There's a couple of stories you're going to be taking a closer look at, including some developments at Gonzaga University, which are not exactly positive from a Catholic perspective. Kelly will give us an update. But then we're also on the positive side. We're going to wrap up with some great news about Archbishop Fulton Sheen and his connection to higher education and what he thought of it and his insights. And the Cardinal Newman Society has a wonderful summary and actually an e-guide, an e-book that's available on their website for more information. So we'll chat with Kelly. So again, Steve Ray, two segments on Marian apparitions, more specifically Our Lady of Knock and the heavenly entourage that she brought with her, and then Newman Guide News with Kelly Solomon. Hour number two after the news and weather, which we'll also bring you, of course, in just a few minutes this morning as well in the first hour. In our 2 cents segment, I think I mentioned this to Matt Swaim before. Maybe I said it off the air, but there's this young man who's a dad, who's a husband. He lives out in Oklahoma, and he started his own YouTube channel, and he's on Instagram, and he's on TikTok and whatnot. And I started following him because he's making his way into the Catholic Church. And I think we can learn so much from converts, those who are investigating the faith. And he's not quite there yet, but he did make a big decision, which he just announced yesterday, that he's going into OCIA. He's starting OCIA this week. It's pretty exciting, but what I love is that I feel that as Catholics, we're sitting on Fort Knox, most of us who are cradle Catholics, I know this is a case for me speaking personally, and we don't realize, as Scott Hahn always says, what we have, the riches, the gold, the pure gold that we have in the Catholic faith. So when you listen, which is why the journey home, I think, is so popular, not just with converts and reverts, but with everyday Catholics, all of us like to hear the stories, because if we're open to it, and we all should be, it is a great opportunity to grow more in our faith and to be challenged by the questions they're raising and to admire their thought process and the fact that they're working their way through these different verses with which they've had trouble, or they're trying to struggle with maybe the issue of Marian apparitions or Marian to begin with. But it makes me feel even more interested in learning more about apologetics, a topic that I love, or just listening to the hearts of folks as they share what's on their heart and their minds thinking about the church. And of course, it always makes me appreciate my faith so much more. So I'm just going to play a short clip of this wonderful, hopefully God willing, of course that's between him and God, new Catholic. He has some very interesting reasons as to what led him to this point, and I think you'll enjoy that. We're also going to take a look at a beautiful ministry, Community Hub and Prison Ministry, that is going to hopefully eventually begin a monastery of the formerly incarcerated. That is going to be really, I think, very encouraging and uplifting. Marty Arlinghouse is going to be joining us. And then wrapping up, speaking of Fulton Sheen, as we mentioned earlier, Michael O'Neill, the one, the only miracle hunter in EWTN, is going to be joining us to talk more about the actual miracle that led to the beatification of Fulton Sheen, which, of course, is this week. And EWTN will be there with great coverage, beginning, of course, live Thursday morning. All right, weather-wise, heavy rainfall and flooding in the southwest and along the east coast. We have a multi-day heavy rainfall event that is still set to begin across New Mexico into Texas today, all the way through tomorrow. Then they're saying flash flooding and debris flows will be in the vicinity of burn scars, also possible. A strong coastal low will develop offshore of the mid-Atlantic, and that will happen tomorrow, bringing more rain, strong winds, and coastal flooding to much of the East Coast all the way through Friday. So several days for the East Coast of bad weather. 4 minutes past the hour already. It is a Tuesday. It is September 22nd. Fall begins tonight. But right now, we need to get started with the news here on EWTN. Michael Kastner tells us after months of preparations, France is set to welcome Pope Leo this week.
8: On Friday, the Pope will travel to France, where he's scheduled to visit the cities of Paris, Lourdes, and Metz. Several controversial issues surround the pontiff's upcoming trip, including France's assisted dying law and clerical sexual abuse. I'm Michael Kastner.
7: Coming up on October 1st, between 700 and 1,000 children from parishes and schools in Rome gathering with the Holy Father in the Vatican Gardens to mark the start of the 1 million children praying the Rosary initiative promoted to or by Aid to the Church in Need. That evening at 5 p.m. in the Lord's Grotto in the Vatican Gardens, the children and the Pope will pray in spiritual union with other children, families, schools, and Christian communities around the world, according to a press release that was sent out yesterday. Now, for more than two decades, the Pontifical Foundation has held this particular effort, but for the first time ever, the 1 million children praying the Rosary, the Vatican says, will last an entire week from October 1st through the 7th, offering communities, families, and schools a chance to choose the day that best fits them. All the while, each community will be united in their prayers for peace and unity. The Feast of Our Lady of the Rosary is October 7th, marking the culmination of the week. And the Vatican is not the only place where this campaign will be lived out. All across the globe, from the indigenous communities in the Bolivian Amazon to churches in Sudan, Zimbabwe, Mozambique, Sierra Leone, and a number of other places impacted by war, poverty, or instability, they too will join in the prayer campaign. In other news this morning, Natalie Migliori tells us that world leaders are coming together this week for the UN General Assembly.
9: With nearly 130 world leaders converging on Manhattan this week, some Jewish New Yorkers are eagerly awaiting the arrival of Israeli Prime Minister Benjamin Netanyahu, scheduled for Thursday.
10: He's going to be well received. There's a lot of support for him. Bibi's doing a great job under tough circumstances.
11: With open arms.
9: It comes as Mayor Mamdani doubled down on previous comments that Netanyahu should be arrested upon his arrival in New York. The Prime Minister is set to arrive in the city, speak at the UN, and quickly depart. In New York, I'm Natalie Migliori.
7: While rating the UN poorly in five different areas, a new Gallup poll finding that nearly 3 in 4 Americans are the most critical of the UN's efforts to uphold international peace and security. 70% rated the UN poorly on upholding international law and human rights. About 2 in 3 said the UN has done poorly also in supporting sustainable development. And over half said that same of its ability to deliver humanitarian assistance to people impacted by war, famine, or natural disasters. Also happening this week in New York is a Catholic connection to the UN, the Borgo Dialogues, a global leadership platform convening leaders from business, finance, academia, faith, healthcare, sport, civil society, and international institutions is this week. Very busy with its first gathering in the U.S. The meeting began yesterday and runs through tomorrow on the sidelines of the 81st U.N. General Assembly. And it follows the inaugural Borgo Dialogues that were held back in June at Borgo Laudato Si in Castel Gandolfo. Now, according to a press release, the initiative is rooted in Catholic social teaching and focuses on the role of leadership in serving the common good. Organizers say those discussions seek to address challenges that cross national and institutional boundaries, including developments in artificial intelligence, changes in the world of work, healthcare, sustainable development, and questions concerning human dignity. And at the center of the discussions is a question posed to all those taking part. What are we building, for whom, and who will inherit it? That question is intended to encourage reflection on how decisions about technology, investment, healthcare, governance, and leadership could affect present and future generations. And speaking of the assembly, Mark Mayfield tells us President Trump will be addressing leaders today at the United Nations General Assembly in New York City.
12: Trump, who is scheduled to speak in the morning, will also be meeting with Gulf leaders whose nations have faced the impact as the war with Iran continues. Trump is also set to meet with Venezuela's interim leader, Delcy Rodriguez, and Ukrainian President Volodymyr Zelensky. I'm Mark Mayfield.
7: Meanwhile, the president is addressing his ban against certain news outlets at the White House. The president was asked about the move while speaking to reporters following a meeting with the New York City mayor yesterday.
13: And I think I have an obligation not to let fake news. They're very bad for the country, very bad for national security. So I have that obligation. So we'll see how it works out.
7: The president also said he's maintaining that news outlets should be held to a higher standard and slammed CNN, MS Now, and Politico for being what he called fake news. And the White House, as Tammy Trujillo tells us, meanwhile, is also launching Trump TV.
4: The 24/7 streaming channel on YouTube will be updated in real time. The White House says it will feature top past moments and announcements. It all comes after the White House television press pool said it would no longer cover President Trump's events after he barred some outlets from the White House. I'm Tammy Trujillo.
7: Vice President J.D. Vance campaigning for Republicans as the midterm election gets closer. He made a stop in Greensboro, North Carolina yesterday to pitch for Republican Michael Whatley. He's facing Democrat and former Governor Roy Cooper for a U.S. Senate seat.
11: You all know Michael as the best RNC chair that we have ever had. A man who fought for election integrity and fought so hard that we won a landslide victory in 2024.
7: The Republicans are looking to retain control of Congress in the midterms. Airports across the Northeast playing catch up, although flights are going out again this morning after an equipment failure led to massive flight disruptions at airports, including Newark, JFK, and LaGuardia. There were long lines from stranded travelers looking to rebook flights or track down luggage following the ground stops.
14: Never thought I'd spend the day in an airport and just turn around and come back home. That's a first.
7: The FAA saying a primary line failed. The backup fiber optic cables in New Jersey had been cut, apparently by a New Jersey Transit construction crew, by accident. Newark was one of the airports hit the hardest, with delays and cancellations for nearly 8 hours. No commercial plane landed in Newark yesterday. The Department of Transportation will be testing artificial intelligence to help deal with flight delays. The system developed by Boston-based aviation software company Airspace Intelligence will provide real-time information to streamline the best routes for planes in and out of airports. Transportation Secretary Sean Duffy announcing the plan on Monday and said that with all the talk about AI, he wants to be clear that human beings will still manage the airspace in the United States of America. And finally, Monica Nelson tells us, ready or not, fall is knocking at our doors.
15: If you've been enjoying cooler mornings, longer nights, and maybe one or too many pumpkin spice lattes, there's a reason. Autumn officially arrives Tuesday night with the fall equinox. That's the moment the sun crosses the equator, making day and night nearly equal in length. According to the Old Farmer's Almanac, it happens at 8:04 p.m. Eastern Time. So soak up these last hours of summer, because by tomorrow night, it will officially be sweater weather season. I'm Monica Nelson.
7: And it is almost 13 minutes past the hour. We appreciate your listenership here on EWTN's Catholic Connection, coming to you Monday through Friday, every day, same time, same place. What a week, my goodness. Tomorrow is actually the feast day of St. Padre Pio of Petrolatina. Yesterday, of course, was St. Matthew. And Thursday, we will be focusing on Peoria and St. Louis, all the different events for the beatification of the amazing Archbishop Fulton Sheen. And EWTN is going to be there all over the place, basically. 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This program will be live, usual 9 to 10 a.m., and then the second hour of the program on Thursday, preempted, because that's when all the excitement begins. Yay! So excited. All right, we'll be right back. Steve Ray's up next. Also very excited about talking with Steve, as I always am.
16: 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Saints Maurice and his companions were Roman soldiers who chose martyrdom rather than obey unjust orders. Traditional accounts identify Maurice as the leader of the Theban Legion, a group of Christian soldiers from Egypt serving in the Roman army. When ordered to take part in the persecution of fellow Christians, Maurice and his companions refused. They proclaimed that they could not obey commands to act against their Christian beliefs. Consequently, the entire legion was executed for refusing to renounce the faith. Maurice and his companions are venerated across Europe and honored as patron saints of soldiers, armies, and the Pontifical Swiss Guard. He is honored as a symbol of Christian courage within military life and a patron of soldiers called to serve with integrity of conscience. May the life of Saints Maurice and his companions inspire you to grow closer to Christ today. Saint Maurice and companions, pray for us. To sign up for the Daily Saint emails, please visit EWTN.com/Daily Saint.
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7: Our Lady of Knock was not alone. What really happened in Ireland in 1879, the title and subtitle of my friend Steve Ray's beautiful article that was posted on the Catholic Answers magazine about a month ago. 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Our Lady of Knock was not alone. You can Google it or just search on the Catholic Answers website at Catholic.com. Steve, great to have you back on the program. So let me ask the question, what really did happen in Ireland in 1879? Good morning.
19: Good morning. Yeah, we were just there with a group. We had a full bus, and we went to Fatima and Santiago de Compostela, and we ended up in Lourdes. But the months before that, we were in Ireland. And so we've been hitting a lot of these Marian apparitions over the last couple months with groups. And I, of all of them, each of them have their own charism, I'd say, or their own specialty. And for example, Lourdes is healing, and but this one here is, I think, my favorite. And there's some unique aspects to it. Most of the time, Mary appears alone at Lourdes, Fatima, even on Champion, Wisconsin. And but in this one, she doesn't appear alone, which is why I named the article that Our Lady of Knock, but she was not alone. Mm-hmm. And Mary usually speaks and talks to people, like to Bernadette and to the children of La Salette and to the children Fatima. But here she doesn't speak. It's a silent apparition. But Mary doesn't come alone. That's what I think is very cool about it. But anyway, before we do that, let's set the stage for it, because I wrote this little paragraph. I'm just going to read it because it says it better than I can remember to say it. It was a rainy evening. Not unusual for Ireland, that's for sure. It rains there all the time. Stepping out into the driving rain to lock up the parish church, 21-year-old Margaret Byrne noticed a bright light on the south end of the church. Others had also noticed the uncommon glow, but the reason they didn't stop and look at it right away is because it's pouring down rain, and they're just mm-hmm. pushing against the wind and the rain to get the door locked, and the light was secondary to them. They just go, what is it? But they were busy doing locking up the church. And now when you're out in the pouring down rain, you don't want to go out of your way and start looking at things. Anyway, their heads were down as they pushed through the downpour, so they didn't pay much attention to the light. But later, Margaret's sister Mary was walking an elderly lady named Mary McLaughlin home, and they stepped aside to see the source of the light. That Mary became the principal witness of the apparition. And what did they see? They saw not just Mary, but also Joseph, St. John the Apostle. They saw an altar, a lamb, a cross, and a whole host of angels moving above the altar. Interesting, Mary is not the central focus of this apparition. And it's always been called a Marian apparition, but Pope Francis, he made a distinction, and he said, he declared it an international shrine, but the shrine is a Eucharistic and a Marian shrine, which I think is very accurate, because I've always called it mainly a Eucharistic apparition. It's a Marian and a Eucharistic apparition shrine. So that's what they saw, and they were bright light. In fact, there was a farmer said a half a mile away who thought the church was on fire because wow. It was so bright. A half a mile away, the light was so bright, he came over there just to see if the church was on fire and what they could do. So this is what they saw. Mary was so real, they said, that one of them went up and went to kiss her feet, and Mary went up kind of
20: went up above her, don't kiss my feet, and then came back down. And of the three, Mary, you can see her little toes, her feet. It's like she's in the air with her feet pointing down. And that is, I believe, is an implication of the Immaculate Conception and the Assumption, because she's up above. She's like between heaven and earth. But Joseph and John are standing flat, like they're on the earth. So that's what she saw when they saw the angels. They thought they were real angels, and they were just, they fell on their face and they prayed the rosary for 4 hours while they looked at this.
21: Wow. I'm looking at the picture you have on the Catholic Answers magazine article. It's beautiful inside the church. But she is saying, without speaking words here, the same message that she keeps telling us over and over and over again in the improved apparitions, always pointing us to Jesus.
20: That's true. And even though she doesn't say anything, each one of these, I'm going to back up a little bit. Why I like this so much is when I first saw this 15 years or so ago, when Janet and I went there, we drove there. We saw this image and we sat and thought about it. And I said, this has to have some very deep meaning. Otherwise, these are very important characters, biblical characters. And this has to have a biblical implication, not just Mary coming to say, pray the rosary, but there's got to be a lot more to this. And so Janet and I sat there and looked at it and looked at it, and I thought of all the images, and all of a sudden it struck me. This is the book of Revelation. Mm. This comes right out of the book of Revelation. And so why did I say that? The Lamb was the giveaway. The Lamb was the giveaway because it says in Revelation 5:5-8 that John says he looked up into the heavens, and in front of the throne of God there's an altar, and on the altar is the Lamb standing, yet though slain. What kind of lamb is that? That's a Passover lamb. Jesus was our Passover lamb who died on the cross. The book of 2 Corinthians tells us we have a new Passover lamb, Jesus. And the lamb had his throat slit. That's the way they would do it. They'd cut the throat and hold the lamb up by his back legs until all the blood drained out of his neck into a bowl or whatever they put it in. And then that lamb was dead, and they cooked and ate it. But this lamb is a Passover lamb that's dead, and yet he's still alive. And if you want to see a great image of that, go on Google and search The Adoration of the Lamb by Van Eck. It's at an altarpiece in Ghent, Belgium. Mm. And that is probably my favorite painting of all time. Well, there's a couple of them, but they're on the altar out in a field. Is a lamb standing, and people are coming through the trees and the fields, all coming in a sense of adoration to this lamb. He's on an altar, and this majestic lamb is standing there. It's like it has the white cloth on it, like an altar in a Catholic church. And the lamb's throat is cut. There's a big slice in his throat, and blood is gushing out of his throat and going into a chalice, which is the Eucharist. So here, that's what came to my mind when I saw the lamb standing on an altar, and right behind him is the cross. Mm-hmm. So you've got the lamb on an altar with a cross right behind him. So it's saying the cross and the altar are one and the same. You cannot separate the crucifixion of Christ with the sacrifice of the Mass. They're one and the same. When you're at the foot of the cross, you're at the altar. When you're at the altar, you're at the foot of the cross. And the word altar, by the way, in Hebrew means place of slaughter. Where something is slaughtered. And sure enough, there's the lamb on the altar and the cross. It's all a picture of Jesus dying on the cross on the altar. That's what clued me off to this, was something much deeper than just a Marian apparition.
21: Also, if you look at the image surrounding the cross and the lamb on the altar, you have two angels, which gives the appearance of Eucharistic adoration. That's what I get from that image.
20: Yes, and it
21: reminds
20: and
21: me of the chapel
20: more,
21: in St. Peter's.
20: They saw a host of angels. There's a whole bunch of them, and it's hard for the artists to the one that you're looking at is kind of the orange colored one.
21: Right.
20: Then the one that's in the actual church has all these swirling shapes. What they saw was lots of angels around. And that's from the book of Revelation too, Teresa, because I looked it up. And 100 times in the book of Revelation, it speaks of angels and cherubim and all of those that are surrounding the throne of God and surrounding the lamb on the altar. So these are all the angels, and they were moving and swirling for 4 hours. This is what happens, by the way, at Mass. When we have Mass, we don't see them, but the angels are all there adoring the Lord in the sacrifice and wondering why all of us out in the audience are taking it so casually when they're all there from heaven adoring and saying, why would he do this for these people? Why does he give himself to them in such a special way? They don't even love him. They sin all the time. They aren't even paying attention now. Look out there in the audience. They're not even paying attention. But the angels understand what's going on the altar.
21: Steve Ray, great description. More with Steve as we wrap up our discussion this week. He's going to come back on regarding more apparitions. We are talking about Our Lady of Knock, what really happened at this apparition. We'll be right back.
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21: 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This particular topic was also turned into a beautiful article for Catholic Answers magazine. You can go to Catholic.com and just look up Steve's name, or here is the title of the article, Our Lady of Knock Was Not Alone. And he posted it on early August, August 5th of this year. So, Steve, I was telling you during the break that in looking at the image, the beautiful images you have in the article, you could also associate this with, because of St. John being there as one of those in this apparition, and, of course, the Lamb of God. He wrote John. He wrote Revelation. I'm thinking of the Eucharistic discourse in the Gospel of John.
20: Absolutely. He said, unless you eat my flesh and drink my blood, and he's referring to himself as a lamb, as a Passover lamb. And also John said, when John, the church name was St. John the Baptist. That was the name of the church where this apparition took place. And St. John the Baptist said, behold, the Lamb of God who takes away the sins of the world in John 1:29, and who wrote that for us John the Apostle. So that was just so interesting. Now, John he has a mitre on his head as a bishop. He is a teacher now. He has his hands raised as though he's teaching, and he has a book in his left hand. The book that is in the left hand is the Bible, and the words come out of the book of Revelation too, Teresa. That's what's so interesting. It's that a woman clothed with a sun. Well, who's that? Well, she's standing right next to him there. It's Mary, the Queen of Heaven, clothed with the sun. And the other verse that he has in there also comes from Revelation. It says, the Lamb shall conquer. And when I zoomed up with my, I had binoculars, but also zoomed up with my camera, I got the words that are actually on the book. They put these words on the book in the front of the church there on the images of this. And it says, the Lamb will conquer and the woman clothed with the sun. Both of them from the book of Revelation. So that is also interesting. And John was a bishop, and he was a bishop in Ephesus, and he was a teacher of the gospel. And so Mary went to live with him in Ephesus too, because she lived with him. And then Joseph, on the other hand, he is praying. He has his head down with his hands folded, very reverent in praying, and he's looking over at the Lamb. Now I look at that Lamb, and he's looking in the image that he's looking over at Mary and Joseph, and I think he's saying, thanks, Mom and Dad. Aww. You took good care of me. I appreciate it, Mom and Dad. Thank you for two things. For taking good care of me when I was on the earth as a little boy. And second of all, for obeying the gospel. So here you have three family reunions. You have the Holy Family, Mary, Joseph, and the Lamb, who's Jesus. That's the Holy Family. There's a family reunion. They lived together for many years before anybody even knew what was going on. And then you have another family reunion, because John took Mary into his home at the foot of the cross. And there's the cross. So again, Mary and John are at the foot of the cross, and the Lamb is there. And what did the Lamb say to Mary and John at the time? Mary, this is your son. John, take care of my mom. I think that's
21: okay. I want to ask you a question right there, taking you back to your Protestant days.
20: John and Mary, who lived together after the crucifixion, and the Lamb is looking at them and saying, John, thanks for taking good care of my mom. Now you have a third family reunion.
21: Okay, wait, hold
20: reunion.
21: On 1 second. I want to ask you a
20: number
21: question.
20: Three.
21: I don't know if Steve can hear me or not. Steve, can you hear me?
20: We are actually
21: maybe
20: being
21: not
20: drawn into
21: okay.
20: a heavenly drama. This is high drama going on here, when you can imagine what it would have been like for those people who saw it. This is high heavenly drama. We're being drawn right up. The curtain is pulled off the stage, and we're drawn right up onto the stage of this great drama going on, and it is the marriage supper. The Lamb is on the altar. The sacrifice has been made. The Mother of God is there. John, who has proclaimed it in the Gospels and in Revelation, is there to remind us, and we're being drawn right into the third family reunion, which is the body of Christ adoring the Lamb at the Eucharist. So there's three family reunions going on in that picture.
21: Okay, can you hear me?
20: Yes.
21: Okay, because I was talking before, and I don't think you heard me. I was trying to get in a question, but you were okay, you were on a roll. Okay, so here's my question, going back to Jesus on the cross at the crucifixion, looking at John and saying, John, behold your mother, looking at his mother, mother, behold your son, looking at John saying, John, behold your mother. How did you look at that as a Protestant? Because it's obvious that when Jesus is saying something, we're all supposed to take it to heart. That wasn't just meant for John and Mary. So how did you look at those words from our Lord's mouth on the cross?
20: Not a whole lot different than the Catholic way I would have just seen Jesus. But it's what's amazing is Jesus is on the cross. He's concerned for other people, not himself. He tells the sinner next to him, you'll be with me in paradise. Lord, forgive them. He's thinking about them. Mother, this is your son. He's thinking about the care. He's thinking about us on the cross, not himself. But when he said that to John, I would have said that very simple family human terms, that Mary, Joseph has died, and Mary needed someone to help take care of her, and Jesus trusted John. He was probably the youngest of them. He knew he'd probably live the longest. John, can you take care of mom? But when now as a Catholic, I realized that when he says that to John, there's a reason, because Mary doesn't have any other
21: any
20: sons.
21: Any other, that's right,
20: she doesn't have
21: say
20: any
21: that.
20: Sons.
21: Yeah.
20: And a woman then depended as a girl on her father, then on her husband, then on her firstborn son to take care of her, because you didn't have Social Security, welfare, and women didn't work and have had businesses. So it was those three men, the father, the husband, and the son, who took care of her. Mary didn't have any other sons. So Jesus said, John, I want you to take care of mom. And then when that happened, Mary was given to John as a mother. And we understand that since that's a disciple, the way John writes his gospel, I have a 500-page book I wrote on John, there is so much deeper meaning. In a way, what he's saying is, Mary is now the mother of all the disciples. I'm giving her to all of you. So that's the difference. I see it now as a Catholic than I would have as a Protestant.
21: It's interesting to hear you say that when you were Protestant, you even thought that she may have needed some help because, you know, Jesus was dying. But as you pointed out, if you as a Protestant took that stance, then that would give more affirmation to the church believing, as you also explained, that Mary, you know, that Jesus was Mary's only son.
20: Right, and because as most Protestants believe that Mary had other kids, Jesus was just the first. And if that's the case, then son number two would step up to the plate and take care of his mother and of the family estate. Because when you say the firstborn, you're not just referring to the order of birth. It's a title. It's a title mm-hmm. to the inheritance of the father. You're the firstborn who inherits the father's legislative authority in the family and so on. So if Mary had a second son, son number two would fill in the position of the firstborn. But because Mary didn't have any others, that's why he had to give her to John, because then Mary had now this adopted son, so to speak, John, who would take care of her. So all of this is being seen in this image, even Joseph. Now, the only time you've seen Mary, Jesus, and Joseph in apparition is at Fatima, just for a brief moment when the big mm-hmm. miracle took place, they were there.
21: Right.
20: But this is unique to apparitions, which is why I think it's so fascinating, because not just Mary, but you've got all these other images. It's like a whole entourage from heaven has come down to tell you the story and draw you in to the need for the Eucharist and the importance of it and the whole gospel and book of Revelation. This is why it's my favorite one. It's fascinating.
21: Yeah, I can tell you're a little bit excited. You still need some more enthusiasm, though, I think, when you come on the program this morning. I'm kidding. It's Morning yeah. Drive Radio. Also, I want to let people know, you said there's a talk available, Steve, that they can find?
20: Yes. If you go to YouTube, just go to the search engine at YouTube and type in Steve Ray Knock, K-N-O-C-K, okay. Steve Ray Knock, and YouTube, and my 15-minute talk comes up. I gave this talk at Knock when we were there 2 months ago.
21: Awesome. Right, we're out of time, but I want to remind folks, Catholic.com for the article, Our Lady of Knock Was Not Alone, and of course, YouTube, as Steve mentioned. We'll be right back.
0: Massachusetts just radically expanded abortion. At this critical moment, Archbishop of Boston Richard Henning reminds us that even in discouraging times, we must continue to proclaim the beauty and the miracle of life. He also reminds us of God's command, choose life that you may live. Now is the time to answer that call. On Sunday, November 1st, men from across America will gather in Boston for the National Men's March to abolish abortion and rally for personhood. The day begins with the Knights of Columbus Mass for Life at the Cathedral of the Holy Cross. Following Mass, Archbishop Henning will bless the men before they gather outside Planned Parenthood for prayer and then march peacefully through the streets of Boston. The day concludes with a rally for personhood at Boston Common, where women, children, families, and all people of goodwill are invited to join us as national and local speakers present the case for constitutional personhood and the equal protection of every human life. 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
3: Atheists claim theists are essentially no different than atheists because we reject gods too, such as Greek and Roman gods. But this is plain absurdity. What's our reason? First, it's an abuse of language. A theist believes in at least one god. An atheist doesn't believe in any god. They're mutually exclusive terms. To say a theist is an atheist to most gods is like saying a married man is a bachelor to most women. Second, it's bad reasoning. To say I'm an atheist because I reject some gods is like saying I'm an anarchist, one who rejects all forms of government, because I reject communism and fascism, some forms of government. But that's silly. So the claim that atheists and theists are no different doesn't hold water. I'm Carlo Broussard with the Ready Reason for Catholic Answers, Catholic.com.
21: Moving Moving right along on a busy Tuesday morning. It is September 22nd. Great to be with you. Tuesdays means it's Newman Guide News Time with Kelly Solomon from the Cardinal Newman Society. And Kelly, I thought we'd get the bad news out of the way first, but there's always hope because we have soon to be beatified Archbishop Fulton Sheen, to whom we can ask for his intercession on situations about the one, for example, which we're going to discuss right now. So let's start off with what's happening. What's the latest with the pro-abortion students at Gonzaga University?
5: Good morning, Teresa.
21: Good morning.
5: Great to be with you. Although, you know, we always want to shine a light on what's going on college campuses and in K-12 education so that families are aware they can make good choices about where to send their kids, where to make donations, you know, which institutions to contact. And unfortunately, a situation unfolded at Gonzaga recently in Spokane, Washington, Catholic University. Kristen Hawkins from Students for Life was speaking on campus and confronted a group of pro-abortion students who were essentially protesting her speech. And it starts out with an interesting encounter, Teresa. The student, she says, why are you here as advocating for the pro-choice position? You're at a Catholic college. And a couple of the students respond, well, we're a Jesuit college. And thankfully,
21: okay,
5: Kristen,
21: well, that doesn't mean it's Catholic.
5: Exactly. Thankfully, Kristen clearly said, yes, and that means you are a Catholic institution. So cleared that up. And then the one of the leaders of the student group, you know, admitted that the church does teach abortion is wrong, but they want the church to change the teaching abortion.
21: Oh, I'm sure the Pope will get right on that. Mm-hmm. Okay.
5: And it's so disappointing and so frustrating to see at a Catholic institution. You think about the blood, sweat, and tears that went into building up our Catholic colleges across the country, many founded by very holy men and women, even saints, who formed these institutions so that students could experience the fullness of the church's teaching, could learn the truth on issues like abortion. And here's what's happening on Gonzaga today. This group is actually an official, the Zags for Reproductive Justice is actually an official student group at Gonzaga, which is very uncommon, actually, at Catholic colleges. Most Catholic colleges don't allow an official student group. Many of them will allow unofficial student groups to operate. But, you know, with an official student group comes access to university funding, school classroom spaces to use, tabling on campus, all sorts of privileges that is just shocking at a Catholic university that this would be allowed.
21: I'm just watching this video, and I watched it before, but the conversation, they also have a transcript up, which is helpful. And it's amazing because they actually tell Christine Hawkins that they really don't want to have a conversation with her.
5: Okay. Right.
21: It's like, in other words, don't challenge us. Let us just live in our little world, and we think we can change the church, and we're right, and you're wrong, and just bye-bye, go away. Don't let the door hit you on the way out.
5: Right. So some of their signs even said, let's talk. Right, they want to change church teaching, and yet they don't actually want to talk, because where would a conversation go about the abortion issue? Right, they don't want to engage in that. It speaks exactly to what we'll be talking about with what Fulton Sheen said. He pleaded for intolerance, that we should love people, of course, but that we should not accept ideas without pursuing the truth. And this is not what we want to see on our Catholic campuses today. We want to see students who are eager to seek out the truth. That's what Catholic education is all about.

0: understanding of church teaching, right? If our Catholic institutions aren't doing this, where is our hope for the future? Where are our students going to be formed who can lead our country, who can speak the truth about topics like abortion? And unfortunately, many of our colleges have secularized, and that's why we so desperately need good, faithful education to educate our students.
1: And they didn't even know. I think they had a general idea that what the catechism teaches, but I don't think they could quote, you know, chapter and paragraph regarding where you would find it in terms of, you know, Catholic teaching and abortion. And I'm just wondering what they're learning about the catechism. Is that ever studied? Was that ever brought up in any of their classes at a Catholic school? If they're taking a particular religion class, I would hope so. But based on the response to this exchange, I highly doubt it. I'm looking at your beautiful, by the way, we're talking with on a Tuesday, Kelly Solomon from the Cardinal Newman Society for our Newman Guide News. This is top of page six of your beautiful ebook that you have now on Archbishop Fulton Sheen. And as we were talking during the break, this story at Gonzaga ties directly into, as you mentioned, Kelly, also Archbishop Sheen and what he taught us all the time. Tragically, he said, much of American society has rejected the truth of Catholic teaching. Christ's own testimony to his father is regarded by many academics, the media, the arts, and other elites as a root of intolerance. Belief in God, or at least anything about God, and his loving will for us is deemed bigoted and hateful. What Sheen talked about when he was on the air so many decades ago, it's evergreen, right?
0: Yes. Exactly. I see so much of his writings as being so relevant today. That's why we republished this essay from his book, Old Errors and New Labels, his 1931 book. This was one of the essays in it, A Plea for Intolerance. So listeners who are listening can download this free essay from our website. And we include a foreword by our president, Patrick Riley, about how it's so relevant to our culture today and especially to education. Patrick writes, his warnings against false tolerism speaks directly to our own confused age and especially to the crisis in Catholic education. He says that Sheen exposes the greatest danger to Catholic education in the modern world, the timidity of Catholic educators who would rather compromise their mission than stand firm in the faith.
1: There's also a discussion from your president about the wit of Fulton Sheen. There's a story about when he was heckled while speaking to a university audience. How was Jonah in the belly of the whale for 3 days? Asked a skeptical student hoping to trip up Sheen, one of the most persuasive Christian apologists in the 20th century. I really don't know, the Archbishop mentioned. When I get to heaven, I will ask Jonah. Suppose Jonah isn't there, pressed the student. Well, then you ask him, said Sheen. I love that. I've heard that before.
0: I mean, can you imagine being one of the students of Archbishop Fulton Sheen? You know, he's known, I'm sure, Teresa, you must love his work as in his role as a Catholic communicator and radio and television. But what others might not realize is that he was a professor of theology and philosophy for 23 years at Catholic University of America. The whole convocation for first-year students at Catholic University of America this year was about trying to follow in the footsteps of Archbishop Fulton Sheen and finding inspiration in how he spoke confidently and clearly and compassionately. And he certainly wanted a renewal in faithful Catholic education to happen. He gave a speech actually at a fundraiser for a new Catholic college that was just starting up in the year 1970. And can you believe it? It was Thomas Aquinas College, which is now well known today. And he was, you know, at a fundraiser to help develop that new college. Then it was right after that that Christendom College was founded in 1977, Thomas More College of Liberal Arts in 1978. At the same time, the whole revival with Franciscan University of Steubenville was happening. And so he was certainly a part of that and certainly spoke to the need for authentic Catholic education.
1: Yeah. I love this quote. America is suffering from tolerance of right and wrong, truth and error, virtue and evil, Christ and chaos. Wow.
0: Yeah. That opening line of this plea for intolerance is so powerful. America said it's suffering from intolerance. It's not. It's suffering from tolerance. Mm-hmm. You know, how are we letting, we look at safe spaces and trigger warnings on college campuses that celebrate diversity above all else and bend over backwards to make sure feelings never get hurt. But that makes truth the culprit, right? that we can love people

0: but we can stand firm in defending truth, seeking out truth, and that it's really tolerating that falsehood that's corrupting education, that without truth, without Jesus Christ at the center, we're left with a mess in education.
1: It's just so powerful that he's referring to the word tolerance and intolerance, the words tolerance and intolerance, Kelly, when we think of how those are bantered about all the time in our day and age, right?
0: Absolutely. But there's this view that, you know, to be tolerant is always the best way to deal with everything, right? But that's a false tolerance. Really, true love, true charity wants the best for others. And that means seeking out the truth, right? Debating principles and ideas and finding that truth rather than just blindly accepting and saying, oh, I'm broad-minded. That's another thing, another word Archbishop Sheen uses in his essay a lot, that broad-minded has somehow become almost heroic rather than seeking out that truth and not just accepting any idea that's thrown your way.
1: And he says, and so our journals are filled with articles for those broad-minded people in which everyone from Jack Dempsey, a famous boxer at the time, to the chief cook of the Ritz-Carlton, tells about his idea of God and his view of religion. These same individuals who would have become exasperated if their child played with a wrongly colored lollipop would not become the least bit worried if the child grew up without ever having heard the name of God. Oh my gosh, he could be saying this today, right now on this radio show.
0: He could, and it's so amazing that we can still listen to his TV and radio interviews. You know, another great saint that did not live, beatified on the way to sainthood, that didn't live long ago. What a great example for young people today, for Catholic educators today. I mean, he's funny, he's entertaining, and yet he doesn't mince the truth. And getting to the heart of the matter. What an amazing example for educators and for young people today.
1: And how about this one? Many a modern preacher is far less concerned with preaching Christ and him crucified than he is in his popularity with his congregation. Wow. Wow. This is great, Kelly. It's 24 pages. How do we get the ebook?
0: Yes. Go to CardinalNewmanSociety.org, N-E-W-M-A-N. And they'll see it right there on the homepage. Looking forward to the beatification on Thursday. And this essay is just, I mean, it's full of gems. We could quote back and forth to each other all day from this essay. And so I hope listeners will download it and read it for themselves ahead of the beatification.
1: I do too. I mean, as you said, there's so many gems, but I think, again, to realize the beauty of Catholic Church teaching, how timeless it is and how timeless in the terms that it never goes out of style. It's always being able to apply to our lives. And the timeliness of this, and it's just so beautiful, and especially, as you said, as it relates to Catholic education and education in general in terms of our own learning, right, Kelly?
0: Yeah, absolutely. It's a lifelong endeavor. We try to learn every day and grow in our faith, grow in our understanding of God and his whole creation. And this is truly a timeless message about how seeking out truth, putting Christ at the center, is fundamental to education. And if you're wondering why we're seeing messes like we see at some Catholic institutions, like the one we discussed at Gonzaga, I think this essay really gets to the heart of the matter.
1: Amen, sister. Great work, Kelly. As always, check out this really cool ebook from the Cardinal Newman Society. You can find it again, as Kelly mentioned, cardinalnewmansociety.org. It's right there on the homepage. And it's a wonderful essay of soon to be beatified Archbishop Fulton Sheen. We'll be right back.
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1: 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Speaking of Archbishop Fulton Sheen, whom we discussed with Kelly Solomon just a few minutes ago, of course. Coming up this week, stay tuned, EWTN.com. Much coverage as well, of course, live on Thursday, when the second hour, the EWTN hour, which is coming up next today, will be preempted by our live programming. I'm excited because I get to go off the air, but then go back online to watch the coverage. So I'm really looking forward to it. Anyhow, we have a great second hour coming up in our Two Cents segment. In terms of learning and always being interested in growing, I learn a lot from folks coming into the church, converts. What interests them? What do they struggle with? With whom do they have issues? Is it the saints? Is it Mary? Is it both? And the more I hear them and the more I think about their reasoning, I really appreciate them, because it has to be a challenge, as you always hear Matt Swaim talking about that with us on Mondays for our Journey Home highlights and, of course, on the beautiful program Journey Home on EWTN. I have so much respect for these people because it is a big, big responsibility for them to walk away from the life as they know it. And this young man that I've been following on YouTube, he's extremely articulate and is really studying his way into the faith. And now he just announced that he joined OCIA. So I just want to play a small clip, and I want to talk about the importance of our ongoing education in the faith. We should never be too proud where we think we know enough about Catholicism. You could study 10 lifetimes and just scratch the surface. We're also going to be talking about a beautiful ministry that hopefully will be leading to a monastery for the formerly incarcerated. And then, speaking of Archbishop Fulton Sheen, our own Michael O'Neill, our miracle hunter, will talk about...
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0: Central New England weather. The temperature 53 degrees with a few clouds. The wind is from the northeast at 11 miles per hour. This afternoon, some clouds here and there and somewhat breezy. 63 degrees. Then this evening, cloudy with some wind. Temperature 50. 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
3: 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Even in the midst of the betrayal and the unknown, Jesus' continued prayers focus on two important things, honesty and trust. What a powerful example for us to dig into with Father Mike today.
4: Hi, my name is Father Mike Schmitz, and you're listening to The Bible in a Year, where we encounter God's voice and live life through the lens of Scripture. Using the Great Adventure Bible timeline, we'll read all the way from Genesis to Revelation, discovering how the story of salvation unfolds and how we fit into that story today. The Great Adventure Bible timeline was developed by Jeff Cavins and is provided by Ascension, who produced and funded this program. Here we are, you guys. We are on day 265. That means, you know what that means, that if I've done my math right, we are 100 days away from day 365, which on one perspective can seem like so far away, but on the other perspective, we think, oh my gosh, we're already 2.5 times that into the year, right? More or less? Anyways, oh gosh, we're reading Matthew chapter 25 and 26, just two chapters today, two chapters where the Lord Jesus, he reveals a lot of the need to prepare and get ready for his return. We're also reading Proverbs chapter 19, verses 21 through 24. The Gospel of Matthew, chapter 25. The parable of the wise and foolish maidens. Then the kingdom of heaven shall be compared to 10 maidens who took their lamps and went to meet the bridegroom. 5 of them were foolish and 5 were wise. For when the foolish took their lamps, they took no oil with them, but the wise took flasks of oil with their lamps. As the bridegroom was delayed, they all slumbered and slept. But at midnight there was a cry, "Behold, the bridegroom, come out to meet him." Then all those maidens rose and trimmed their lamps, and the foolish said to the wise, "Give us some of your oil, for our lamps are going out." But the wise replied, "Perhaps there will not be enough for us and for you. Go rather to the dealers and buy for yourselves." And while they went to buy, the bridegroom came, and those who were ready went in with him to the marriage feast, and the door was shut. Afterward, the other maidens came also, saying, "Lord, Lord, open to us." But he replied, "Truly, I say to you, I do not know you. Watch, therefore, for you know neither the day nor the hour." The parable of the talents. For it will be as when a man going on a journey called his servants and entrusted to them his property. To one he gave 5 talents, to another 2, to another 1, to each according to his ability. Then he went away. He who had received the 5 talents went at once and traded with them, and he made 5 talents more. So also he who had the 2 talents made 2 talents more. But he who had received the 1 talent went and dug in the ground and hid his master's money. Now, after a long time, the master of those servants came and settled accounts with them. And he who had received the 5 talents came forward, bringing 5 talents more, saying, "Master, you delivered to me 5 talents. Here, I have made 5 talents more." His master said to him, "Well done, good and faithful servant. You have been faithful over a little. I will set you over much. Enter into the joy of your master." And he also, who had the 2 talents, came forward saying, "Master, you delivered to me 2 talents. Here, I have made 2 talents more." His master said to him, "Well done, good and faithful servant. You have been faithful over a little. I will set you over much. Enter into the joy of your master. He also, who had received the one talent, came forward, saying, Master, I knew you to be a hard man, reaping where you did not sow and gathering where you did not winnow. So I was afraid, and I went and hid your talent in the ground. Here you have what is yours. But his master answered him, You wicked and slothful servant, you knew that I reap where I have not sowed and gather where I have not winnowed? Then you ought to have invested my money with the bankers, and at my coming I should have received what was my own with interest. So take the talent from him and give it to him who has the 10 talents. For to everyone who has, more will be given, and he will have abundance. But from him who has not, even what he has will be taken away. And cast the worthless servant into the outer darkness, where there will be weeping and gnashing of teeth. The judgment of the nations. When the Son of Man comes in his glory, and all the angels with him, then he will sit on his glorious throne. Before him will be gathered all the nations, and he will separate them one from another as a shepherd separates the sheep from the goats, and he will place the sheep at his right hand, but the goats at the left. Then the king will say to those at his right hand, Come, O blessed of my Father, inherit the kingdom prepared for you from the foundation of the world. For I was hungry, and you gave me food. I was thirsty, and you gave me drink. I was a stranger, and you welcomed me. I was naked, and you clothed me. I was sick, and you visited me. I was in prison, and you came to me. Then the righteous will answer him, Lord, when did we see you hungry and feed you, or thirsty and give you drink? And when did we see you a stranger and welcome you, or naked and clothe you? And when did we see you sick or in prison and visit you? And the king will answer them, Truly, I say to you, as you did it to one of the least of these my brethren, you did it to me. Then he will say to those at his left hand, Depart from me, you cursed, into the eternal fire prepared for the devil and his angels, for I was hungry, and you gave me no food. I was thirsty, and you gave me no drink. I was a stranger, and you did not welcome me, naked, and you did not clothe me, sick and in prison, and you did not visit me. Then they also will answer, Lord, when did we see you hungry or thirsty, or a stranger, or naked, or sick, or in prison, and did not minister to you? Then he will answer them, Truly I say to you, as you did it not to one of the least of these, you did it not to me. And they will go away into eternal punishment, but the righteous into eternal life. Chapter 26, The Conspiracy to Kill Jesus. When Jesus had finished all these sayings, he said to his disciples, You know that after 2 days the Passover is coming, and the Son of Man will be delivered up to be crucified. Then the chief priests and the elders of the people gathered in the palace of the high priest, who was called Caiaphas, and took counsel together in order to arrest Jesus by stealth and kill him. But they said, Not during the feast, lest there be a tumult among the people. The anointing at Bethany. Now when Jesus was at Bethany in the house of Simon the leper, a woman came up to him with an alabaster jar of very expensive ointment, and she poured it on his head as he sat at table. But when the disciples saw it, they were indignant, saying, Why this waste? For this ointment might have been sold for a large sum and given to the poor. But Jesus, aware of this, said to them, Why do you trouble the woman? For she has done a beautiful thing to me. For you always have the poor with you, but you will not always have me. In pouring this ointment on my body, she has done it to prepare me for burial. Truly, I say to you, wherever this gospel is preached in the whole world, what she has done will be told in memory of her. Judas agrees to betray Jesus. Then one of the 12, who was called Judas Iscariot, went to the chief priests and said, What will you give me if I deliver him to you? And they paid him 30 pieces of silver, and from that moment he sought an opportunity to betray him. The Passover with the disciples. Now, on the first day of unleavened bread, the disciples came to Jesus, saying, Where will you have us prepare for you to eat the Passover? He said to them, Go into the city to such a one, and say to him, The teacher says, My time is at hand. I will keep the Passover at your house with my disciples. And the disciples did as Jesus had directed them, and they prepared the Passover. When it was evening, he sat at table with the 12 disciples, and as they were eating, he said, Truly, I say to you, one of you will betray me. And they were very sorrowful and began to say to him one after another, Is it I, Lord? He answered, He who has dipped his hand in the dish with me will betray me. the Son of Man goes as it is written of him. But woe to that man by whom the Son of Man is betrayed. It would have been better for that man if he had not been born. Judas, who betrayed him, said, Is it I, Master? He said to him, You have said so. The institution of the Last Supper. Now as they were eating, Jesus took bread and blessed and broke it and gave it to the disciples and said, Take, eat, this is my body. And he took a chalice, and when he had given thanks, he gave it to them, saying, Drink of it, all of you, for this is my blood of the covenant, which is poured out for many for the forgiveness of sins. I tell you, I shall not drink again of this fruit of the vine until the day when I drink it new with you in my Father's kingdom. Peter's denial foretold. And when they had sung a hymn, they went out to the Mount of Olives. Then Jesus said to them, You will all fall away because of me this night, for it is written, I will strike the shepherd, and the sheep of the flock will be scattered. But after I am raised up, I will go before you to Galilee. Peter declared to him, Though they all fall away because of you, I will never fall away. Jesus said to him, Truly, I say to you, this very night before the cock crows, you will deny me three times. Peter said to him, Even if I must die with you, I will not deny you. And so said all the disciples. Jesus prays in Gethsemane. Then Jesus went with them to a place called Gethsemane, and he said to his disciples, Sit here while I go over there and pray. And taking with him Peter and the two sons of Zebedee, he began to be sorrowful and troubled. Then he said to them, My soul is very sorrowful, even to death. Remain here and watch with me. And going a little farther, he fell on his face and prayed, My Father, if it is possible, let this chalice pass from me. Nevertheless, not as I will, but as you will. And he came to the disciples and found them sleeping. And he said to Peter, So, could you not watch with me 1 hour? Watch and pray that you may not enter into temptation. The spirit indeed is willing, but the flesh is weak. Again, for the second time, he went away and prayed, My Father, if this cannot pass unless I drink it, your will be done. And again he came and found them sleeping, for their eyes were heavy. So leaving them again, he went away and prayed for the third time, saying the same words. Then he came to the disciples and said to them, Are you still sleeping and taking your rest? Behold, the hour is at hand, and the Son of Man is betrayed into the hands of sinners. Rise, let us be going. See, my betrayer is at hand. The betrayal and arrest of Jesus. While he was still speaking, Judas came, one of the 12, and with him a great crowd with swords and clubs from the chief priests and the elders of the people. Now the betrayer had given them a sign, saying, The one I shall kiss is the man. Seize him. And he came up to Jesus at once and said, Hail, Master. And he kissed him. Jesus said to him, Friend, why are you here? Then they came up and laid hands on Jesus and seized him. And behold, one of those who were with Jesus stretched out his hand and drew his sword and struck the slave of the high priest and cut off his ear. Then Jesus said to him, Put your sword back into its place, for all who take the sword will perish by the sword. Do you think that I cannot appeal to my Father and he will at once send me more than 12 legions of angels? But how then should the scriptures be fulfilled that it must be so? At that hour, Jesus said to the crowds, Have you come out as against a robber? With swords and clubs to capture me? Day after day I sat in the temple teaching, and you did not seize me. But all this has taken place, that the scriptures of the prophets might be fulfilled. Then all the disciples deserted him and fled. Jesus before the high priest. Then those who had seized Jesus led him to Caiaphas the high priest, where the scribes and the elders had gathered. But Peter followed him at a distance as far as the courtyard of the high priest, and going inside, he sat with the guards to see the end. Now the chief priests and the whole council sought false testimony against Jesus, that they might put him to death, but they found none, though many false witnesses came forward. At last, two came forward and said, This fellow said, I am able to destroy the temple of God and to build it in 3 days. And the high priest stood up and said, Have you no answer to make? What is it that these men testify against you? But Jesus was silent. And the high priest said to him, I adjure you by the living God, tell us if you are the Christ, the Son of God. Jesus said to him, you have said so. But I tell you, hereafter you will see the Son of Man seated at the right hand of power and coming on the clouds of heaven. Then the high priest tore his robes and said, he has uttered blasphemy. Why do we still need witnesses? You have now heard his blasphemy. What is your judgment? They answered, he deserves death. Then they spat in his face and struck him, and some slapped him, saying, prophesy to us, you Christ. Who is it that struck you? Peter denies Jesus. Now, Peter was sitting outside in the courtyard, and a maid came up to him and said, you also were with Jesus the Galilean. But he denied it before them all, saying, I do not know what you mean. And when he went out to the porch, another maid saw him, and she said to the bystanders, this man was with Jesus of Nazareth. And again he denied it with an oath, I do not know the man. After a little while, the bystanders came up and said to Peter, certainly, you are also one of them, for your accent betrays you. Then he began to invoke a curse on himself and to swear, I do not know the man. And immediately the cock crowed. And Peter remembered the saying of Jesus, before the cock crows, you will deny me three times. And he went out and wept bitterly. The book of Proverbs, chapter 19, verses 21 through 24. Many are the plans in the mind of a man, but it is the purpose of the Lord that will be established. What is desired in a man is loyalty, and a poor man is better than a liar. The fear of the Lord leads to life, and he who has it rests satisfied. He will not be visited by harm. The sluggard buries his hand in the dish and will not even bring it back to his mouth. Father in heaven, we thank you and we give you praise. Lord God, you gave your son out of love for us, and your son willingly gave his life out of love for us. Even in the midst of betrayal, he continued to love. He continued to give. Even though he knew, Lord, he knew the betrayal of the disciples, and he knew our own betrayal. And yet he chose to give, and he chose to love. Lord God, help us always to receive that love. Help us always to allow ourselves to be chosen, to allow ourselves to be yours. You have bought us at a price, and help us to live that way this day and every day. In Jesus' name, amen. In the name of the Father, and of the Son, and of the Holy Spirit, amen. So we're going to get to the Passion. Obviously, we began that already today. But before that, we have chapter 25, and chapter 25 is all about being ready, right? It's all about being prepared. And so we have the parable of the wise and foolish maidens. And one of the things about parables we need to keep in mind is they're not universally applicable. I remember reading this parable or hearing it when I was a kid and thinking like, wait a second, that's not right, because my mom taught me to share. And so the wise virgins might be wise, but they're not generous. They don't do what my mom said. They don't share. And that's not the point of the parable. One of the things to keep in mind is that there's always a point of the parable. It's not universally applicable to every situation and every scenario, right? And so what is the point of this parable? The point of this parable is being prepared. So we have to understand, what is the symbolism of the oil? Oil is not just oil here. Oil is, we might say, the virtues that one cultivates, or another way to say it is the relationship with the Lord that one cultivates. So at the end, right, the foolish virgins, they don't have any oil. And what is Jesus's response, or the master's response to them, is, I don't know you. So you realize that if the oil represents a relationship with God, or oil represents that virtue, that part of us that has been surrendered to the Lord and has been built up by God in his grace, that I can't give that to you. It's like if you studied for an exam, you can't give someone what you know, right? I mean, I guess the analogy breaks down if someone, you know, slips you the answers. But how about this? I can't train for a marathon, and you not trained for a marathon. You say, hey, give me some of your training so I'm ready to run the marathon. Or vice versa. You can't give me your being prepared when I'm not prepared. And that's something true about our relationship with Christ, is someone else might have this deep and profound relationship with the Lord. They might be completely surrendered to him and grow in grace, and I can't have that from them. I can't take it from them. They can't share it, right? Because it's impossible to share something like that. And that's what we're talking about when it comes to the oil. That's what it symbolizes. Symbolizes that disposition of the heart, symbolizes that relationship. I can't give something that's impossible to give. So I have to develop that on my own. I have to choose the Lord on my own. And that's what it is to be ready. And it's just really powerful. Also, we have the parable of the talents and the judgment of the nations. Parable of the talents is that sense of, you know, we heard about the fig tree. Remember when Jesus cursed the fig tree because there was no figs on it? And you think, wait, why would he do that? Was he having a bad day a couple chapters ago? No, that's not what's going on. Even though Jesus was hungry, I don't think he was hangry. He was in complete control of his emotions. But there was a symbolism there. It was that the point of fig trees is to produce fruit. And the point of being a Christian, the point of being someone who belongs to the Lord, even the point of the people of Israel was to produce the fruit of righteousness. I mean, that's the whole point. And same thing is true when it comes to us as Christians. The whole point is to produce fruit. And if we don't, if we just, okay, I was given this and I'm giving it back, that's failure. It's that call to say, okay, where and how can I use what God has given me for his glory and to help the people around me? That's what it is to use the talents, as opposed to just say, I've got them and I'm going to keep them safe for myself. It's no, they don't belong to me, but they've been given to me to use. And that's the next piece here. What does that mean? Does that mean being super flashy? Does it mean being on a stage? Does that mean everybody knows that you're a disciple or an evangelist? Well, it means this. Jesus makes it so clear in the judgment of nations. He says, come, you blessed of my Father. Because why? Because I was hungry and you fed me. I was thirsty, you gave me drink. I was a stranger, you welcomed me. I was naked, you clothed me. I was sick and you visited me. I was in prison and you visited me. Two things to keep in mind is there is that act of, these acts of virtue that are so incredibly important. There's, and not just important in the sense of like, yeah, it's really nice to do, but think of the people who go to heaven, come, you bless my Father, to the eternal life of heaven here, is because you did these things. And those who are going to hell, because you didn't do these things. That's what we call sins of omission. It wasn't even that you walked by a stranger and you kicked them. You walked by someone who was hungry and you slapped them in the face. It's not that. It's not that you did evil. It's that you didn't do good. And so this is so important when it comes to, you know, even that big debate about faith and works. We recognize that here, very, very clearly, Jesus makes the point of what is the distinction between those who enter into heaven and those who do not, those who go to hell. Is did you do the thing or did you not do the thing? And this is what we call the corporal works of mercy, is that call by Jesus. Say, okay, take care of those who are sick. Take care of those who are in prison. Care for those who are naked and hungry and thirsty. And do I do that? And we get to ask this question, like, okay, I might not be a horrible person. I might actually even strive after the Lord. But I have to ask myself, what about those sins of omission? Where have I not responded when someone around me was in need? Now, two last little things about this is so important because we recognize that, as St. James will say, faith without works is dead. Faith without works is dead. And St. James will even say, we are not justified by faith alone, but by what we do with that faith we have. And this recognition, of course, that what am I doing with this? So years ago, I remember my mom at one point, I've shared this before, but she was a nurse and she wanted to travel the world on what was called at the time, the Good Ship Hope. I think they call them mercy ships. And basically to be a medical missionary to those around the world, because she heard the words of Jesus here in Matthew 25 and like, yeah, feed the sick, clothe the naked, give drink to the thirsty, like take care of those who are in need of being taken care of. That was her dream. And then she met my dad and they got married and had a bunch of kids. And you know, part of that, you think that, oh, that dream is over and you don't get to live that missionary life. But then you realize, wait a second. So my mom has six kids and a bunch of grandkids now. And like, mom, that's what you spent your whole life doing. You spent your whole life taking, clothing the naked. You spent your whole life feeding the hungry. You spent your whole life giving drink to the thirsty, taking care of us. And that's what this is all about. Mother Teresa, you know, people would come to her to Calcutta and say, I want to do what you do here. And she would say, go back to your families and love them. Because yes, some people are called to go to Calcutta or go to other places around the world to go on the mercy ships or the Good Ship Hope and take care of people that way. But most of us are called to say, okay, look to your left, look to your right. Who are the people in your own home? Are we loving them like this? Are we caring for them like this? Because that is the great call. And that's the call that we don't have to go somewhere else to find people who are in need. And sometimes what being in need is I just need someone to listen. Gosh, how many times it could be so easy but also it's so difficult for us. Someone just, they just want someone to listen to them. You almost could add to the list, you know, Lord, when do we see you hungry? And when do we see you thirsty? When do we see you a stranger or welcome you? When do we see that you just wanting someone to listen and we didn't listen to you? Maybe you have that person in your life that's kind of tough to love. This is Jesus in the distressing disguise of the poor, as Mother Teresa would always say. Now, lastly, we have this incredible beginning of the Passion. We have the Passover. We have Jesus praying in the garden. We have the betrayal and arrest of Jesus. We have the denial and the flight of all of the disciples. But there's something about Gethsemane that I just want to highlight. Gethsemane, you know, the Mount of Olives, Gethsemane means the place of crushing is what it means. It's where they crushed the olives to get the, you know, olive oil out of this place of crushing. And Jesus in that place was being crushed. And the next time we have our messianic checkpoint, it's Luke's gospel. And Luke makes it even more clear. Luke being the physician, he makes it even more clear of the kind of agony that Jesus was going through even before the other people showed up to start slapping and beating him and scourging him. But he was already going through a place of crushing. And yet even in the midst of that place of crushing, what is Jesus's core prayer? His core prayer has two elements to it. I just keep coming back to this. Two elements. One is honesty and the other is trust. So he's honest. Father, let this cup pass from me. But also there's the trust where he says, yet not my will, your will be done. And this should mark every one of our prayers. This tell God the truth. They don't just pretend, oh, I'm fine. It's we tell God the truth. It might be horrible. It might be a moment of pain. We might be a moment of fear. We might be in a moment of not understanding or frustration. We can tell God the truth. We can be honest with him. We have to. But then we trust him and say, and yet, Lord, in this place, not my will, but your will be done. Which is not always easy. And so that's why we need to pray, not only for ourselves and just coming before God and learning how to be honest and humble, you know, honest and trust him, but also to pray for each other. Because this community, again, day 265, it's really, we've journeyed a long way together. And I don't think any of us could ever get to this place if we weren't praying for each other. I know I couldn't be here. I couldn't get to day 265 if you hadn't been praying for me. And I'm guessing that neither could you if we haven't been praying for you. And so just please keep praying for me. I will keep praying for you. My name is Brother Mike. I cannot wait to see you tomorrow. God bless.

0: That was day 265 of Bible in a Year with Father Mike Schmitz. And now I'd like to share audio of an episode of Ask Father Josh on the Ascension Presents YouTube channel. This time he's answering the question, can we forgive others without reconciling?
1: A wristband that people used to wear back in the 90s and early 2000s, WWJD, is totally off. It should be WIJD. What is Jesus doing? You are the body of Christ by virtue of your baptism. Jesus is the same yesterday, today, and forever. So yesterday, how did Jesus Christ respond to people who didn't say, I'm sorry? Think about him in the Bible. Over and over again, people who were sick and suffering and in need asked to be healed. And he would not only heal them, but then he would say to them, your sins are forgiven. Go and sin no more. Like, they never said, I'm sorry, but he forgave them of their sins. Even when he was being crucified, as they were hurting him, as they were cursing him and mocking him, as they were oppressing him, he began to pray for them. And he said, Father, forgive them, for they know not what they do. So he literally prayed for people who were not saying, I'm sorry. And because he forgave them unilaterally before they even apologized, Didymus, the good thief on the cross, eventually did repent because Jesus forgave him. We even see this with the apostles. The apostles, he told them, you're all going to abandon me. You're all going to, Peter, you're going to deny me three times. And they're like, we're not going to do this. But they did. And what was his response after the resurrection? He came back and the first thing he said to them was not, I told you so, or y'all better apologize right now. He said, peace be with you. Peace be with you. He gave them his peace. And so I believe that the Lord is inviting you then to imitate him and do the same thing. Forgiveness is not forgetting. Forgiveness is not having the emotion of anger come up. Because remember, anger is just an emotion. Forgiveness is saying, though, that when that emotion of anger comes up, I will pray for my sister. I will pray for her eternal salvation. Forgiveness is not reconciliation. Reconciliation is reestablishing mutual trust. Now, that can't be established unless she repents, unless she makes reformation, and unless she makes reparation, makes it right what she did. So in order to reconcile, those three things are qualities that need to be there to reestablish that mutual trust. But forgiveness and reconciliation are two different things. God calls you to forgive, not necessarily to reconcile with everybody. So it still may be messy with your sister. You still might get mad when you think about the event. You still might not trust her. That does not mean you haven't forgiven. Forgiveness is simply allowing your anger and your sadness and your grief to be turned into prayer for her eternal salvation. And if you could do that, then you forgive her as Christ forgives us as well. If you desire reconciliation, then that's going to be a mutual thing where she has to participate in that. And if she can't participate in that, then reconciliation might not happen while you are on earth, but certainly is possible whenever you get to heaven by the grace of God and become saints.
0: 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Episodes of Ask Father Josh are available on the Ascension Presents YouTube channel. 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
0: 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This is probably a statement we've heard countless times, but what does it actually mean? Today, Father Mike dives with us into what it means to be called to holiness and how to live a life of holiness.
3: Hi, my name is Father Mike Schmitz, and you're listening to the Catechism in a Year, where we encounter God's plan of sheer goodness for us, revealed in Scripture and passed down through the tradition of the Catholic faith. The Catechism in a Year is provided by Ascension, who produced and funded this program. In 365 days, we'll read through the Catechism of the Catholic Church, discovering our identity in God's family as we journey together toward our heavenly home. This is day 265, you guys. We are 100 days away from the end. We're reading paragraphs 212 to 2012 to 2016. Today, we're talking about Christian holiness. You know, yesterday, we talked about merit, and I shared that I was so grateful to be able to talk about merit. Today, I want to be even more grateful, if it's possible. This recognition that every one of us is called to be a saint. Every one of us has been created by God, for God, Every one of us has been redeemed by Jesus Christ, and we're called to cooperate with that redemption. We're called to cooperate with his grace, and we're called to ultimately be holy. And so this is just this huge, huge, in paragraph 2012 to 2016, just this reminder of the depth to which God has created, redeemed, and now is calling all of us to the heights of holiness. And this is you. And this is, pause on this for 1 second. The heights of holiness, that's where you're called. And so to be able to hear these next 5 paragraphs and just realize, wait, this is for me. This is God's plan for my life. And especially when we're discouraged, especially when we're tired of persevering, especially when we've failed and fallen so much that we need this reminder. And maybe for the first time, to hear it for the first time, that actually this is what God wants for you now and literally into eternity. So let's pray, because we need God's grace. Without God's grace, we cannot do it. Without God's grace, we are bound to fail. And so we pray and ask God to give us his grace. Father in heaven, we stumble into your presence, Father, but because of your Son, because of the Holy Spirit poured out into our hearts, you have given us access. We have been given access to you, and you have called us. You've called us to the heights of holiness. We ask that you, Father, in this moment and in every moment, bestow your Holy Spirit upon us. Help us to say yes to you. Help us cooperate with you fully with our thoughts, our words, our actions, that everything we do may be for your glory and for the salvation and sanctification of all the people around us. Lord God, make us holy. Help us to live in holiness this day and every day. In Jesus' name we pray. Amen. In the name of the Father and of the Son and of the Holy Spirit. Amen. It is day 265. We're reading paragraphs 2012 to 2016. Christian holiness. St. Paul, writing to the Romans, stated, "We know that in everything God works for good with those who love him. For those whom he foreknew, he also predestined to be conformed to the image of his Son, in order that he might be the firstborn among many brethren. And those whom he predestined, he also called. And those whom he called, he also justified. And those whom he justified, he also glorified." Lumen Gentium further states, "All Christians in any state or walk of life are called to the fullness of Christian life and to the perfection of charity. All are called to holiness. As Jesus stated, be perfect as your heavenly Father is perfect." Lumen Gentium further stated, "In order to reach this perfection, the faithful should use the strength dealt out to them by Christ's gift, so that, doing the will of the Father in everything, they may wholeheartedly devote themselves to the glory of God and to the service of their neighbor. Thus, the holiness of the people of God will grow in fruitful abundance, as is clearly shown in the history of the church through the lives of so many saints. Spiritual progress tends toward ever more intimate union with Christ. This union is called mystical because it participates in the mystery of Christ through the sacraments, the holy mysteries, and in him, in the mystery of the Holy Trinity. God calls us all to this intimate union with him, even if the special graces or extraordinary signs of this mystical life are granted only to some for the sake of manifesting the gratuitous gift given to all. The way of perfection passes by the way of the cross. There is no holiness without renunciation and spiritual battle. Spiritual progress entails the ascesis and mortification that gradually lead to living in the peace and joy of the Beatitudes." St. Gregory of Nyssa stated, "He who climbs never stops going from beginning to beginning, through beginnings that have no end. He never stops desiring what he already knows." The children of our Holy Mother, the Church, rightly hope for the grace of final perseverance and the recompense of God their Father for the good works accomplished with his grace in communion with Jesus. Keeping the same rule of life, believers share the blessed hope of those whom the divine mercy gathers into the holy city, the New Jerusalem, coming down out of heaven from God, prepared as a bride adorned for her husband." All right, there we are, paragraphs 2012 to 2016, which are brief, right? These brief 5 paragraphs. And yet in these 5 paragraphs is the call. Like, this is the destiny of every human being. And this is your destiny. This is what God wants. That first paragraph, 2012, comes exclusively from St. Paul's letter to the Romans, chapter 8, right? "We know that in everything, God works for good with those who love him. For whom he foreknew, he also predestined to be conformed to the image of his Son." That is your call. That's my call. It's amazing. I love this. The next statement, of course, is from Lumen Gentium, right? Second Vatican Council, paragraph 2013. It says, "All Christians in any state or walk of life are called to the fullness of Christian life and to the perfection of charity." if it was ever the case that in your life you thought, well, holiness is for the nuns, you know, holiness is for priests, holiness is for bishops, holiness is for the monks out there. It's not for me. Holiness maybe even be for people who work in the church, but it's not for me. The reality, of course, is that the church is crying out all the way from St. Paul writing to the Romans to Lumen Gentium in the 1960s to this moment right now in the catechism. Church is crying out, God is crying out that all Christians, and all means you, all means all, in any state or walk of life. Now think about this, any state or walk of life. If you're single and you longed to be married, but you haven't been able to be married, and you think like, how could I possibly be holy if I'm not in my vocation? Well, listen, in any state or walk of life are called to the fullness of Christian life and to the perfection of charity. That's you. That means all of us. If you're married, if you had started out in a vocation, if you started out walking and you thought, okay, this is my vocation, and for whatever reason, it has not worked out, right? For whatever reason, it has not borne fruit. For whatever reason, even maybe that ended. Maybe there's a massive curveball that came. You find yourself in a particular state of life or walk of life that you think like, oh gosh, God, what can you do with this? What can you do with me in this moment? The church still says, with the voice of God himself, that you are still called to the fullness of Christian life and to the perfection of charity. All are called to holiness. This is so important. Now, in order to reach this perfection, right? Lumen Gentium goes on to state here in 2013, in order to get that state of holiness, what do? We need to use the strength dealt out to them by Christ's gift. That is the key, right? Remember, we can only do this with God's grace. Moving on, so that what? Doing the will of the Father in everything, they may wholeheartedly devote themselves to the glory of God and to the service of their neighbor. The heart of holiness is very simple. It is simply to do the will of the Father. That is it. The heart of holiness is, I do the will of the Father with the grace provided to me by Jesus. And what's the will of the Father? So often we can say, I don't know what God wants for me in my life. What does he want next? He just wants you to take that next step. And that's why I love this quote from St. Gregory of Nyssa, where he says, he who climbs never stops growing from beginning to beginning to beginnings that have no end. He never stops desiring what he already knows. You know, there is a venerable, his name is Venerable Bruno Lanteri. I think that's how you say his last name. Venerable Bruno Lanteri. And he founded a religious community. And one of his sayings was very brief. It was only two words. And that saying was, Nunc Cepi. Now, if you know of the American football player, Philip Rivers, that he adopted that as well. Nunc Cepi, N-U-N-C-C-O-E-P-I, Nunc Cepi. And it simply means, now I begin. Now I begin. And that's the heart of it, right? It's, I need to do the will of the Father. Okay, well, what's the will of the Father? Well, take the next step. Say yes to him right now. With the grace, with the strength provided by Jesus Christ, I simply take the next step. I simply start again. I go, as Gregory of Nyssa said, I go from beginning to beginning to the beginnings that have no end. That recognition of all you and I are called to do is take the next step. All you and I are called to do is give the next yes. And even if we've made a shipwreck of our lives, right? Even if we have just like tanked, totally tanked, and we've fallen flat on our face. What's the next yes? The next yes is, okay, God, I'm going to go to confession. I'm going to hand over my heart to you. The next yes is always possible. We can always begin again. In fact, Venerable Bruno Lanteri, he once said this. He said, if I should fall 1,000 times a day, I will begin again with a new awareness of my weakness, promising God with a peaceful heart to amend my life. This is the grace of perseverance. This is fortitude, right? This is true courage. If I should fall 1,000 times a day, I will begin again. Nunc Cepi, now I begin with a new awareness of my weakness. Think about that. I'll begin again, not deceiving myself, not thinking, okay, this time I'll be perfect. No, I have a new awareness of my weakness. I actually know how deeply my weakness goes. It is only those who have tried to stand up against the wind who truly know how strong they are and who truly know how strong the wind is. It's only those who actually have fought against temptation who truly know how weak they are or how strong they are and how strong temptation is. But I begin again, Nunc Cepi, promising God with a peaceful heart to amend my life. Just saying, okay, God, I'll start again. I'll begin again. And this last paragraph here, paragraph 2016, I think is so, so powerful because it says, the children of our Holy Mother, the Church, rightly hope for the grace of final perseverance. and the recompense of God, their Father, for the good works accomplished with his grace in communion with Jesus. The grace of final perseverance. We might have talked about this before, but you know, it's been on my heart more and more that I am called to, and maybe all of us are called to, pray for the grace of final perseverance. I want the grace to say yes right now, right? I want the grace to say nunc chepi, to say now I begin again even. But we all of us, it is a unique grace to be given, to have that grace of final perseverance, that grace at the end of my life, Lord God, do something miraculous. At the end of my life, Lord God, take me into your arms. At the end of my life, Lord God, even no matter how I've lived, I mean, I want to live saying yes to you my whole life, right? I want to be that saint you called me, created me, redeemed me to be. But also, Lord God, at the end of my life, let me say yes. And imagine that. Imagine at the end of your life with your last breath. Imagine walking through this life. Yeah, I fell, but nunc chepi, now I begin. Imagine I take that next step and say, okay, God, a new day, now I begin, nunc chepi. Imagine that next step of just, okay, God, you're calling me to this? Okay, nunc chepi, now I begin. And imagine with your last breath as you depart this world to start the new life in the next world, that you can say, okay, Lord, nunc chepi, now I begin. Now I begin this life in heaven. Incredible. That's what God has made you for. Holiness in this life. Fullness of joy in this life. Fullness of peace in this life. With battles, right? With trials. But with that confidence, now I begin. Nunc chepi. So then we step into heaven. We can say those words in the presence

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1: Hi, my name is Father Mike Schmitz, and this is Essential Presents. So one of the questions that I get a lot is, if I'm Catholic, can I marry someone who's not Catholic? Short answer is, yeah, you can. Here's the conditions for that. You have to get married in the Catholic Church. If you don't get married in the Catholic Church, you need express permission from your bishop to be married according to another rite outside of the Catholic Church. If you do get married in the Catholic Church and you're the Catholic party, you know, you're the Catholic spouse, you have to make what we call in our diocese a prenuptial declaration and promise. And that sounds intimidating. Basically, it's three parts. It says, I reaffirm my faith in Jesus Christ, and with God's help, I intend to continue living out that faith in the Catholic Church. So basically, I'm Catholic. I plan on being Catholic the rest of my life. Number two is, at the same time, I acknowledge the respect I owe to the conscience of my future partner in marriage. They don't believe what I believe, but I respect them and I honor them. Number three is, for my part, I will see to it that I do everything I can to have our children baptized and educated as Catholics. So again, three things. Catholic, plan on being Catholic. I respect the future partner, my future spouse in marriage. Third, when it comes down to kids, where I stand is I want to have them baptized and educated as Catholics. That's not taking any responsibility or authority away from your spouse. It's just making it very clear that when it comes down to it, this is where I'm going to stand. This is what I want. The person is willing to sign that and go through all the marriage prep and stuff like that. It is possible for a Catholic to marry a non-Catholic. All that's to say, this is not a sin issue, right? Sometimes there's sin issues, like that's a wrong thing to do. It's not a sin issue, but it is a wisdom issue. And it's a really critical distinction I want to make. Now, I'm going to hear this. I know maybe in the comments and everything below, people saying like, wait a second. I know a couple that he's not Catholic, she is, and they're awesome. And they're so good. And he helps her out a ton. Like, great. Or someone who's going to say, well, I know two people who are super Catholic, really devoted, and it did not work out. Like, I understand. Is it impossible for a couple who's Catholic and not Catholic to work out? Absolutely not. Is it guaranteed that a couple who is both Catholic, that it's definitely going to work out? No, it's not, unfortunately. But this is still a wisdom issue. And I remember when it came across kind of in my life, really, really up front, my first year of priesthood, there were two couples. They both married in their 20 or 30 years, you know, anniversaries. And I spoke to these two couples, two different occasions, completely unrelated to each other within a space of 2 weeks. And they both said the same thing. I wasn't even like digging for it. They just volunteered their information. The one Catholic party said, yeah, you know, I love my husband, and I love our kids. But if I had to do it over again, I would have married someone who was Catholic. And the other person, you know, 2 weeks later, another couple said the exact same thing. I remember thinking both times, like, oh, this is awkward because your spouse is right there. But I noticed that their spouses were nodding. And they agreed and said, yeah, because marriage is hard enough. It's difficult enough to be married to someone that if you're not united in the most core area of your life, it makes it even more difficult. And so again, this is not a sin issue, but it is a wisdom issue. And because it's a wisdom issue, it means that moving forward in a relationship with someone who's not Catholic is going to mean you have to be wise. And one of the ways we're wise is if we know what's the end of marriage. What's the goal of marriage in the first place? Well, the church offers us two ends of marriage, or two reasons marriage exists. One is for the good of the couple, the good of the spouses. The other is for the procreation and education of children. So children are born and they're raised as Catholics. Like that's the ends of marriage. I mean, born and raised, right? But in the Catholic context, as Catholics. So think about this, the good of the couple. Hopefully the person you're dating or person you're considering dating or person you're discerning marriage with is good for you, right? That hopefully they're generous and kind and they're patient with you and they help you become more generous and more kind and more patient. And maybe they're okay with you living out your faith. That's great. You know, I'm totally okay with you going to mass. I'm even sometimes okay going with you to mass. Obviously you have some boundaries when it comes to physical intimacy and they're okay. They're totally okay with your physical boundaries. Those are all good things. Question, wisdom. Do you want someone who is just okay with you living out your faith? Or do you want someone who's going to help you live out your faith? Do you want someone who's okay with you like practicing, following after Jesus in the Catholic Church? Or do you want someone who's going to help you follow Jesus in the Catholic Church? We know this, right? There's some days when you're like, yeah, I'm totally the strong one. And that's great. That's all I need. They're good. They're okay with it. But there's also days when you're like, oh man, I need some help. But I can't look to my partner in life for help because they're not there to help me grow. They're just okay with my growth. Is this person going to help you grow in your relationship with Jesus in the Catholic Church? Because otherwise, what's it going to be? I mean, honestly, think about this. On the shallow end

0: It means, okay, we go to Sunday Mass. You know, maybe they're okay with it right now, but what about when you're on vacation and he or she has plans? You know, I was going to go golfing early this morning. No, we have to go to Mass. Like, oh, fine. Or every time we sit there in church with them or with her and the priest says something stupid because priests say stuff that's stupid sometimes, or the choir's off or whatever, and you're just groaning inside and just thinking like, what are they thinking about this? You can't even enter into prayer because you're wondering what they're thinking the entire time, because they're okay with this, but they're not helping. They're not like all on board with this whole thing. Again, that doesn't mean they're bad. Again, this is massively important. Now, hopefully I skipped this when I did the introduction. When it comes to Catholic marrying a non-Catholic, that's not to say a first-class Christian marrying a second-class Christian. That is not what I mean to imply in any way, shape, or form. That non-Catholic Christians, we believe, are our full brothers and sisters in the Lord. We're separated brethren, but they're just as much sons and daughters of God, just as much our brothers and sisters. So I don't mean to talk about this in this context of like being like second. It sounds like I'm saying like second class. I don't mean that in any way. I just mean there are a lot of things that unite us, but there's also things that divide us, and those things that divide us need to be addressed. Okay. Back to our show. The other is the good of the children, or the, you know, to procreate and educate, right? To have our children raised as Catholics. Now, we know statistically that a lot of kids leave the faith when they turn 18, 19, 20. Those statistics are even greater when their mom and dad aren't united in their Catholic faith. But even think practically about this. And I was thinking about, I remember talking with a young woman. She was one of our students, and she was dating, I had known her and her family ever since they were kids, but she was dating a guy on campus who she was discerning marriage with, and he wasn't Catholic. And at one point she's like, so what's the big deal anyways? And I said, okay, here's the deal. A lot of reasons, but here's one that might mean something to you. I know that you and your brothers and sisters, when you went through your adolescent phase, you were not always super excited about going to Sunday Mass. And so your mom and dad, who are devoted Catholics, had to fight with you tooth and nail every single Sunday to get you up, to get you out the door, and get you off to Mass. Now imagine if your dad didn't care, but your mom was the faithful one. Not only would she have to fight with you to get you up and out the door and off to Mass, but this whole time she'd have to fight with her husband to get him up, get him out the door, get him off to Mass. Like, do you want that to be the rest of your life? That's just getting off to Mass. What happens when you introduce your spouse to the idea of like, oh, here's the reality. As Catholics, we don't use contraception. So surprise, this is going to cost you something too. Now, they can be okay with that, or they can help you grow in that. Last thing. I remember reading a bunch of stuff from marriage counselors. This couple were talking about the four deal breakers. These are four issues that could potentially be deal breakers. One is faith. One is family, like, you know, extended family issues and stuff. Do you want kids? Do you not want kids? That kind of thing. One is finances, and the other is intimacy stuff. So like sexuality issues. They said that every one of these, if a couple can't come to a place of unity on it, that it is potentially a deal breaker. Like, if you can't come to a place of unity when it comes to your extended family or your own family, then it's worth it to say, pump the brakes and go, would it be wise for me be yoked with a person that we see things really differently when it comes to family or when it comes to our finances? And when it comes to faith, that gets to be a big deal because it is a big deal. Now, again, I'm not saying you have to break up, but I'm saying that if you did over faith, that's not you being overly picky. Now, I'm not saying you have to break up, but I do think here's what should happen. You should communicate to your future spouse or to the person you're dating that, you know, when it comes down to it, my dream would be to marry someone who I share the faith with. My dream is to marry someone who's a passionate Catholic. That's not an ultimatum. That is simply you clearly communicating what you want out of your marriage. And I think that's really smart to be able to say, to be upfront with, because I know a ton of couples, again, here's my anecdotal evidence, last thing, a ton of couples who on our campus, who that's what it was. It was one of them is passionately Catholic. The other one is either passionately evangelical or nothing, like, you know, agnostic or atheist. And over the course of the relationship, they were wise. You know, there's something that's rushing in and like, I don't know why you're running up that tree. I don't get it. But they've come to know who Jesus is. They've come to love the church and they've become Catholic. And it's like one of those amazing things to see them grow, not only in their love for each other, but also to see they can totally grow in unity. But it started because the Catholic Party said, you know, here's what I would love. I'm not going to pressure you into this. I can't give you my faith, but I would love for my future spouse, whoever that is, to be united with me in loving Jesus in the Catholic Church. And I think that's not imposing anything on anyone. I don't think it's expecting too much. And I think that it's actually a really good way to be really clear about what you really want.
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5: Central New England weather, currently 55 degrees, under partly cloudy skies. The wind is from the northeast at 11 miles per hour. The forecast for this afternoon, partly cloudy and breezy, 63 degrees. Then this evening, cloud-filled skies with a light breeze, temperature 50. Overnight, cloudy with some wind, and the temp 49. That's the weather, brought to you by iCatholicMobile.com.
6: Massachusetts just radically expanded abortion. At this critical moment, Archbishop of Boston Richard Henning reminds us that even in discouraging times, we must continue to proclaim the beauty and the miracle of life. He also reminds us of God's command, choose life that you may live. Now is the time to answer that call. On Sunday, November 1st, men from across America will gather in Boston for the National Men's March to abolish abortion and rally for personhood. The day begins with the Knights of Columbus Mass for Life at the Cathedral of the Holy Cross. Following Mass, Archbishop Henning will bless the men before they gather outside Planned Parenthood for prayer and then march peacefully through the streets of Boston. The day concludes with a rally for personhood at Boston Common, where women, children, families, and all people of goodwill are invited to join us as national and local speakers present the case for constitutional personhood and the equal protection of every human life. Learn more and register today at themensmarch.com.
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8: In the name of the Father, and of the Son, and of the Holy Spirit. Amen. Let us pray. Grant, we beseech you, O Lord, that your people may avoid the temptations of the devil, and with pure minds follow you, the only God. Through Jesus Christ, thy Son, our Lord, who liveth and reigneth with thee in the unity of the Holy Spirit, God, world without end. Amen. In the name of the Father, and of the Son, and of the Holy Spirit. Amen.
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13: This is an EWTN News Link. I'm Anna Mitchell from the Sunrise Morning Show. Hurricane Polo is rapidly intensifying. It's now a major Category 4 storm, fueling an enhanced flood threat across the Southwest. The National Hurricane Center says the system is currently packing winds of up to 150 miles per hour. Polo won't make landfall near the U.S., but is expected to bring threats of heavy flooding to New Mexico starting today. Uruguay's bishops were just in Rome for an odd limit of visit, as they are now preparing for the Pope to visit later this year. Their visit included an audience with the Pope, who will also visit Peru and Argentina during his mid-November apostolic journey. Church leaders say evangelization and increasing vocations are among the biggest challenges in heavily secularized Uruguay. For more news with Catholic perspective, visit EWTNnews.com. 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
15: 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I am Jonette Williams. So very happy to be with you today. You know I love spending this time with you Monday through Friday. And, you know, I'm always asking you to give us a call here so that we can have some holy chit-chat together. The number to use is 833-288-EWTN. 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That's Matthew Gubensky. He'll get your call. He'll get you up on the board. 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There's a chat feature at each one of those sites. All you have to do is put in your question or comment, insight, inspiration, or word of encouragement, and we will be certain to get it retrieved, and I'll get it up on the board. They'll get it up for me, and I'll be able to address it. That is Pedro Quiles doing all of that kind of good stuff. We have Vanessa Sanchez in studio today. Yes, we do. And we're happy to have her with us. And she is going to be doing the controls through the whole course of the program today. So those are all of the fun ways that we can join each other here on Women of Grace Live. I'm battling a little piece of hair that wanted to get into my face here. Anyway, got it all squared away. So we do want to hear from you. 833-288-EWTN. That's 833-288-3986 is the way that you can join us. You know, I do love to tell you about what's happening at Women of Grace. Women of Grace is our apostolate to women. Women of Grace has been around since 2003. I've actually been in apostolic work since 1987. Women of Grace grew out of that apostolic work. And what a wonderful organization it is. It really is one that meets the needs of women in their spiritual life. And I like to say, you know, if you're looking for spiritual formation, ladies, I want you to think immediately. I want you to think immediately of Women of Grace, because we've got a wonderful foundational study program for you. We build on that through other studies. In addition to that, we hold events. Some of these events are online. Some are in person. Even our studies are offered online as well as in person. So we try to meet you where you are and take you to where God would like you to go. That's exactly what we do. And we have watched the transformation of tens of thousands of women through the course of the time that we have been operating. And I want to encourage you to please, please, please consider it. If you haven't taken the Women of Grace Foundational Study, this is the time of the year to do it. We've got lots of them coming up, both online and in person. Our website tells you all about it. So I encourage you to go to womenofgrace.com. In addition to that, our Moments with Mary study series, we have two installments for that right now, working on more. But the first installment is Who is Mary? The second is Mary Through the Eyes of the Mystics. Both of those studies available for you. And we again have heard that this has been really transformative for women in their lives. We also have a program for young girls. We do. It's Young Women of Grace. This is going on in numbers of different schools throughout the country. It's going on in parish settings. It's also going on in the homes of moms who want to take their daughter and her friends through it. So we invite you to check everything out there at our website, womenofgrace.com. Do know this, we will help you get started. We do have quick start training sessions. If you feel like you would like some training, we would love to give it to you. We help you with that too. We are always available to you. You can give us a call anytime you have a question or a concern. We also meet with our facilitators on a monthly basis. This is not compulsory, of course, but many of the facilitators find this to be a beautiful opportunity. It is a leadership training time. In addition to that, however, there's also a period of time when questions are asked and answers are given, or women share their experiences with each other about what has happened in the past in their groups and what is happening right now in their groups. So we truly do try to support all of those who are desiring to help women understand who they are in the eyes of God, to affirm them in their gift of authentic femininity, and to really raise them up in their vocation to be mini Marys in the world. So we invite you to check it out if you've never checked it out before. Do want to tell you that we've got all kinds of other events coming up for you. And so it is that I again request that you get out to our website, womenofgrace.com. I'm very, very much looking forward to a beautiful event that's going to be taking place at St. Mary of the Assumption Catholic Church in Upper Marlboro, Maryland. I am hearing from women who have already signed up and are coming. I'm so excited to be with all of you there in that area. I want you to know that, you know, there is no fiat that we give to God that he doesn't return gifts to us in abundance. And that's just the way our God works. He is a God of generosity, and we give him a wee bit and he returns it 100-fold. So if you take advantage of the opportunities that come your way, then I can guarantee you that blessings will abound. And I feel very strongly about that with this beautiful theme that's coming up. And it's a lovely theme, especially in light of today's feast. Today, of course, is the Feast of Our Lady of Sorrows. And the theme for this event is Strength Through the Pierced Heart of Our Mother. Strength Through the Pierced Heart of Our Mother. And we are going to be talking about the gift of our Blessed Lady in our lives, the gift of her maternal beatitude, the gift of these dolors that are hers that open up for us a way to enter more deeply into the divine life of her Son, our Lord Jesus Christ. This beautiful retreat taking place, as I mentioned to you, at St. Mary of the Assumption Catholic Church in Upper Marlboro, Maryland, will happen on October 3rd, the evening of the 3rd. It's a Friday. We'll get started Friday evening, and we'll run through October the 4th. Very eager to be there, and so delighted that Father Sam Plummer is hosting this event, and it is a Women of Grace event, so it's going to be beautiful. I can guarantee you it's just going to be lovely. So please do join us there in Upper Marlboro, Maryland, October 3rd and October 4th, through this beautiful day, Strength Through the Pierced Heart of Our Mother. Well, I should say day and a half, right, since it starts on Friday evening. All of that to say, I just know that our Blessed Mother wants to embrace you in her most immaculate heart. And I know that our Lord Jesus Christ, who found such solace in the heart of his mother, is going to bring you every spiritual blessing in the heavens that you need, no matter what it might be that you're going through now or what will greet you in the future. But the important thing is to come to know in a deeper way this beautiful gift of the Blessed Virgin Mary. So get on out there and sign up for it. Know that it's going to be a lovely, yes it is. As I mentioned to you, all kinds of other good things that are happening there through our apostolate. I do want you to get out there and take a look at it. And don't forget, in addition to being on radio with you Monday through Friday at this same time on this same station, we're also available on television, EWTN television at 1 p.m. Eastern, Monday through Friday. Great guests are ours every week. And I invite you to join us there. We're going to be talking this week, it looks like. Let me see. Yeah, this week we've been talking about Marian Shrines, Places of Holiness and Hope with William Anthony Thomas. What a great time that was. Oh, my goodness. And also, you know, we've got all kinds of other good things that are happening, kicking around there. So do join us. 833-288-EWTN. That's 833-288-3986 is the way that you can join us here on Women of Grace Live, where we do love having holy conversation with you. We're going to be right back after this break, but light up my life, light up those lines, and let's spend some time together today. We're going to be right back. Stay with us.

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1: 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The judgment is coming. Are we ready? Are we ready?
2: Probably most of us are not. Okay. Which is why I wrote the book. Well, I think a lot of people say, that's scary. I don't want to deal with that. I think people are afraid, but the whole purpose of what God has told us about the second coming and final judgment is so we're not afraid, but we're ready. Mm-hmm. Because if we're living in friendship with Christ, we have nothing to be afraid of. And Jesus even says, when you see these things start to happen, these really awful things, Luke chapter 18, look up in joy.
1: Right.
2: Because your Savior's returning. The fullness of redemption is at hand.
1: The coming judgment, are we ready? Thank you so much, Ralph Martin. This has been a Bookmark Brief. We'll see you next time. Thanks.
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0: Well, welcome back, everybody. 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I am Johnette Williams. I'm very happy to be with you today, and I'm looking forward to talking with you. Yes, I am. So please do give us a call, 833-288-EWTN. 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Put in your question or comment, and do know that message and data rates may apply. Don't forget to tell us who you are, where you are, and how it is that you're listening. I have a beautiful, beautiful hymn that I want to read to you today. And this is a hymn that really draws our attention, our mind, and our heart to our Blessed Mother. Today is a memorial, and that memorial feast is Our Lady of Sorrows. Just listen to this beautiful, beautiful hymn. Mary, Immaculate Star of the Morning, chosen before the creation began, chosen to bring the light of thy dawning, woe to the serpent and rescue to man. Here in this world of both shadow and sadness, veiling thy splendor, thy course hast thou run. Now thou art throned in all glory and gladness, crowned by the hand of thy Savior and Son. Sinners, we worship thy sinless perfection, failing and weak, for the pity we plead. Grant us the shield of thy sovereign protection. Measure thine aid by the depth of our need. Bend from thy throne at the voice of our crying. Bend to this earth which thou footsteps have trod. Stretch out thine arms to us, living and dying. Mary Immaculate, Mother of God. I just thought that was so beautiful. It touched me so deeply as I actually listened to it this morning. And I thought, my goodness, you know, maybe it is just what someone needs to hear today in addition to myself. And so I wanted to read it to you. You know, our Blessed Mother is always the one who desires to lead us to her Son. That's what she does. That is really the essence of her maternal beatitude. Our Lady doesn't attract us to herself. She attracts us to her Son. Now, when we approach her, that's precisely what she does. She takes us by the hand in a metaphorical sense and walks us to her divine and holy son. And she says, son, here is my daughter. This is your sister. Love her. And beautiful things begin to happen in our life. 833-288-3986. That's 833-288-EWTN. Sometimes we complicate things. And yet sometimes things are so very simple. We did get a text from Adrian. We'll start off with that today. Perhaps this will spark something in your heart that you would like to share or that you would like to ask about. Adrian says this, I'd like to know how to understand that God has a plan for everyone while also allowing the Charlie Kirk tragedy to happen. You know, Adrian, I think that you're asking the question here that we all ask when we are staring evil in the face. This tragedy, the tragic assassination of Charlie Kirk and the murder of any human individual, the abuse of any human individual, the way in which man wars against man is not in the plan of God at all. This is never what he intended for any one of us, nor does this fulfill his perfect will for us. God's perfect will for us is that we come to know him and to love him in this life, to serve him in this life, and to spend all eternity with him in heaven. I just want to pause for a moment and define what it means to serve him in this life. We serve God by being who we're called to be. Who are we called to be? We're called to be his image and likeness in the world. He's created us in his image and in his likeness. And this is God's perfect plan. He wants us to know him. He wants us to love him. He wants for us to be his image and likeness in the world, and he wants for us to spend all eternity with him in heaven. Now, as we've often talked about, God does not create automatons. He doesn't create robots. He creates human persons. Human persons, a composite of body and soul. And the soul is the spiritual principle of our being. This is what Holy Mother Church teaches us. And it's within the context of the spiritual principle of our being that we can come to know God, that we can come to love God. We're aided, of course, in tremendous ways through the life of the church and through the life that she gives us through the sacraments, right? Grace comes by way of the sacraments. And what is grace? Grace is a participation in the divine life of God. And so it is that within the context of our own being, we can experience this dynamic of the Lord. In creating us in his image and likeness, he's given us intellect, the ability to reason. He's given us free will, the ability to choose to love him. And he's given us the capacity for self-consciousness, to know that we exist, to know that we are human persons, to understand that the way in which he's created us is glorious and is wonderful. Because the primary reality about us is that we are image and likeness of God. So let's take a look at that second way in which we image God, free will. And it's here, I think, that the specific answer to your question rests. God has given us free will. As I mentioned a moment ago, he didn't create us to be automatons or robots. He created us to be persons. He created us in his image and likeness, and a part of that is the gift of free will. He wants us to choose to love him, and he wants for us to choose to conform ourselves to him. You don't want someone to love you, Adrian, and not one of you listening today wants someone to love you because they're forced to. First of all, you can't really force anybody to love you, right? Love is a decision on their part. They choose to love you, and this is what God desires. He desires that as he has loved us into existence, he desires that we should love him and come to know him in his divine and holy being. So with that in mind, this gift of free will is a dangerous gift. What a gamble God took. What a gamble. He gives us permission to love him or to reject him. Every time we sin, no matter how grave the sin is, even a venial sin, it is a decision against God. It's an affront to the one who loves us. It injures and wounds our relationship with him. The more grievous the sin, the more serious the sin, the more is our relationship with him wounded? And the gravest of all sins, which we call mortal sin, kills our relationship with him completely. Now, evil, what is evil? Evil is a void, right? What is it a void of? It's a void of the good. Evil is the void that exists when a good that should be there doesn't exist in that place. So every evil action then is devoid of the good. It's devoid of the good. And it causes suffering. And it causes death. In this specific case, Adrian, where you're talking about the tragedy of Charlie Kirk, the perpetrator of that crime made a decision against the will of God. The perpetrator made a decision that only God has the right to make. And that is, when a human person's life is over in this temporal dimension, to begin for all eternity in the eternal dimension. And so, when we look at this action, being devoid of the ultimate good, being devoid of God, we find evil. So God's perfect will was not for Charlie to be assassinated. God's perfect will is not for anyone to be murdered, for anyone to be abused, for anyone to be neglected, for anyone to be unloved, for anyone to be marginalized, for anyone to be stereotyped, for anyone to be alienated, for anyone to experience prejudice or bias. God's perfect will is that each and every one of us lives out the reality of who we are, his image and likeness. But because God gives gifts and does not rescind them, because God gives gifts and doesn't take them back, he permits us to make decisions for him or against him. We can say unequivocally that the decision that was made to assassinate Charlie Kirk was an evil decision. There's no question about that. What once was is no longer. And what is that? The life of Charlie Kirk. What does it bring? Suffering. Sorrow. What does it bring? Misery. But you and I, Adrian, we have a choice in this too. We have a choice. And what is our choice? Our choice, first of all, is to make certain that we choose in accordance with the will of God in the very serious matters and in the very slight ones as well. We have a charge to do all that we can to be who we are called to be, the image and likeness of God at this moment in time. To strive to know him, to strive to love him, to strive to serve him by being who we're called to be, that we might spend all eternity with him in heaven. And so in the face of such matters, it's always good to do a little bit of a self-examination. Where am I in relationship to you, Lord? In what way have I sinned against you? In what way have I allowed evil to have its way with me? In small ways or big ways? What's incumbent upon us once we go through that examination of conscience is to take ourselves to the sacrament of reconciliation and to beg forgiveness, and to make a firm purpose of amendment. But there's more required of us at this time. We talked a little bit about this last week. The more that's required at this time is to pray for the repose of the soul of Charlie Kirk. Our call is to pray for his wife, Erica, to pray for his two children. Our call is to pray for all of those who knew him and all of those who loved him. And our call is to pray for the perpetrator. You know, I'm going to just share a little story with you. I was praying one time, and God brought somebody into my mind who had seriously, grievously wounded me. Emotionally, not physically. And the Lord asked me to forgive this person. And I said to the Lord, I don't want to forgive this person. I don't want to. I have a right to be angry. I have a right to be upset. I have a right to hold on to the ill will that I feel. Because look at what this person did, Lord. Look at what this person did. Look at what this has cost me in my life, Lord. Look at it. The Lord, however, persisted. He was unrelenting. I want you to forgive. I want you to forgive. I want you to forgive. At one point, I said to the Lord, Lord, why did you ever let this happen? If you loved me, why did you let this happen? And the Lord said something to me. The Lord said, I knew you would be the only one who would pray for this person's soul. That's startling. That's absolutely startling. So at that moment, I begged God to give me the desire to forgive. And I worked on that and worked on that and worked on that until I could finally say, I forgive. But God did something else in the midst of it. He reminded me that Jesus tells us in Scripture that we're to pray for our persecutors. You know what happens when you pray for those who have injured you? God's mercy fills your heart. God's own love begins to break down the stony edifice that's been created there in reference to this person. And he begins to pour his love and his mercy into our heart for that person. And in that process, not only in some way that I can't quite explain, is there freedom for that person in the spiritual realm because we're no longer holding them to that injury. But we experience freedom too. We experience freedom too. We feel the release. We are set free from the chain of that event that holds us in bondage. Because this God cannot be outdone in generosity. And with that freedom comes healing. Comes healing. The wound might remain, just like Jesus' wounds remained after his resurrection. But there is no pain. What emanates forth from them is the light of the love of God. And while I really don't know what's happening in the eternal dimension with Charlie Kirk, I do know this. He was a man of faith, and he was a man of love. I don't know if Charlie Kirk is in heaven. That's not for me to determine. He may be on his way to heaven, in that place that we name purgatory, where ultimate healings take place and ultimate resolution for sins, big and small, are resolved. But if he's in heaven, I can tell you one thing. He's praying for his wife, Erica. He's praying for his children. He's praying for all of those who knew him and loved him. And he's praying for the perpetrator too. Because now, if he's in heaven, what's filling him completely and totally is God's love. And God's love is not dependent upon our deeds. God is love. His very nature is love. God is always, note the word, note the adverb, always loving. And if he's in purgatory, I can tell you something more as well. He's praying for the perpetrator because he has seen the face of God and he knows the abundance of God's mercy. So I don't know if that answers your question or not, Adrian, but that's my answer for you today. And I certainly hope that that helps you. 833-288-EWTN. That's 833-288-3986. That is the way that you can join us live here on Women of Grace Live, where we do love having that holy conversation with you. I'm eager to hear from you today. Do give us a call here. Matthew Gubensky answering the phones. Pedro Quiles, what is he doing? 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
6: Let us pray for our Bishop William Byrne. 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Let us pray. O God, the shepherd and ruler of all the faithful, look favorably upon thy servant William, whom thou hast willed to be the shepherd in charge of the Church of Springfield. 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Through Christ our Lord. Amen.
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0: Well, welcome back, everybody. 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I'm Johnette Williams, and I am very, very happy to be with you today. I love spending this time with you Monday through Friday, and I always look forward to your calls. 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Okay, which one is it? It's EWTN. 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You can use the chat feature there. We'll get it retrieved and up on the board. As I tell you, it's Pedro Quiles doing the retrieving. It is Matthew Gavinsky answering those phones. It's Vanessa Sanchez that's doing the producing today. We've got Bill with us from New Jersey, eager to talk with Bill. He's listening to us via SiriusXM Station 130. Hey, Bill, how are you?
11: Good.
0: Good. So you're on the air with me?
11: Yes, I just want to make a comment.
0: Sure.
11: There was a question about why does God allow these bad things to happen, you know,
0: yes,
11: over and over, and people can't deal with it.
0: Yes.
11: In my opinion, it's just my opinion.
0: Sure.
11: If you read the Bible, it says the ground was cursed, and basically man was cursed too, because he had to have a harder life. You know, things weren't as easy after the sin in the garden. So my opinion is that the people that refuse to carry their cross are going to lash out. They're going to steal. They're going to rob. They're going to murder. And the people who carry their cross are going to bring peace on earth. And my opinion of why people do these things, horrible things.
0: Well, I think that there is a basic truth that you're expressing here, and that truth has to do with the fact that we all suffer. It is the condition of man to suffer. Let's go back to the garden for just a moment. We won't stay there for very long, but let's just go back there for a moment. You know, everything that God created was good. You and I are good. We are good because we're created in the image and likeness of God, but we're fallen creatures. In the garden, everything was perfect until sin entered the world, and sin entered the world through giving into the temptation of the evil one. Eve succumbed to the temptation of the evil one. Sin did not enter there. She gave the fruit to her husband. She tempted him, and he fell there, and that's when sin entered the world. God comes along, and he looks at the state of affairs, and now this perfect reality that God had created was marred by the decision of man. Once again, free will. But God says now, there's consequences as a result of this, and here are the consequences, and he meets them out. So it's not God that curses the ground. Actually, man cursed the ground through his sin. He's the one who brought the evil into the world. But God doesn't want to leave man there. And so he prophesies in Genesis 3, verse 15, that he will put enmities between the evil one and the woman, between her seed and his. You will strike at her heel, and she will crush your head. So he promises hope for mankind. But we're living in this reality now from the dawn of human civilization to the current day, where there is suffering. Here's where I think that you're absolutely right. Suffering is disagreeable. Suffering isn't easy. None of us likes it. It runs counter to what it is that we want, you know, whether that's our health or whether it's financial stability or whether it's our kids to be going to church or whether it's a miserable position and a miserable job, whether it is the state of affairs that we're facing within the culture of the day. Suffering is disagreeable, but this business of carrying the cross is very important. And this is what I want to highlight out of what you said, and the part that I agree with so much. What we don't understand is that Jesus took suffering on his back once and for all, but that in some way, this suffering of Christ is left open so that it is an eternal reality. We read about that in Colossians chapter 1, verse 24, where St. Paul says, I make up in my own flesh what is lacking in the sufferings of Christ for the sake of his body, the church. This is true. But I think Paul could have equally said to the Colossians, I make up in my own soul, I make up in my own heart what is lacking in the sufferings of Christ for the sake of his body, the church. Because Jesus suffered every suffering that we will ever suffer, he suffered. However, because we are baptized in Christ Jesus, baptized into the Paschal Mystery, we participate in that suffering, and our hearts are open to the grace that God wants to give us to not just endure that suffering, but to embrace that suffering in Christ-like fashion. And when we choose to do that, then we become a conduit of that redemptive grace in the world. And yes, I think that oftentimes when people don't get what they want, they strive to achieve it by other means, sinful means, whether it's, you know, robbery or murder or, gossip or speaking ill about somebody. These are all offenses to God, but in some way, it's a refusal to accept that which has been entrusted to us. So, you know, we can look at the cross as a great burden, or we can look at the cross as a great blessing, as a great privilege, because we are being offered to suffer in union with Christ for the sake of his body, the church, at this moment in time. So, yeah, I mean, there's an element of truth. I also think, of course, you know, we can go into secondary causes for this. I think that we can look at the influence that social media plays in our world today. We can look at the narcissistic reality of our day and time. You know, and I'll say this, Bill, here's something very controversial. You know, I can say in recent times, you know, where does this disregard for human life actually begin? And that's what this is. These actions are total disregard for human life, total disregard for the life of another. That our own satisfaction or our own narcissistic pleasure might be attained. But where does that begin? In modern times. I'm just looking at the period of time in which I've lived. In modern times, contemporary times. I'll tell you where it begins. I think that it begins all the way back with contraception. When we begin to separate the procreative act, the unitive act from the procreative act, when we begin to separate the unitive from the procreative, and we in some way denounce the procreative reality of that unitive act, we are saying life doesn't matter. Oh, we can dress it up. We can put other jargon on it. We can say, well, this is just good family planning, or this is this, or this is that. No. It's an offense against God because God has created that action for life. And there is a, it's like something becomes unleashed in the atmosphere. Something becomes unleashed in a spiritual dimension. And what becomes unleashed is this statement of I will not serve, life does not matter. It becomes unleashed. And we see that it was not a big hike from contraception, really triggered by the advent of the birth control pill in 1960. We see it was not a very big march from that moment to the legalization of abortion, which happened 13 years later, a very short span of time in terms of history. And then abortion became abortion on demand, and abortion became abortion through all 9 months. Then it became, if the child is born by way of an abortion, then we let it die. And there's even talk about life being snuffed out at ages up to the age of 3 or 4. I think that if we trace it back, this zeitgeist, this spirit of the age was released. And there is a tremendous correlation, at least in my mind, between the advent of contraception and now. If you can abort a baby at all 9 months, through all 9 months, if you can let a baby die, if it was meant to be aborted and somehow it survives, then what's to say that life at any point in time has value? And if you prevent a life from happening in the first place, you're making a statement that life really isn't good. And that's what I think has a tremendous part to play that nobody will talk about. I'd like to hear somebody talk about that on national news. I'd like to hear somebody take that up. Thanks, Bill, for your call today. Let's go to Vivian. Vivian is in Kalamazoo, Michigan this morning, listening to us via Holy Family Radio. Hi, Vivian.
12: Hello.
0: Hi, honey. How are you?
12: I'm good. How are you?
0: Oh, I'm good. Thank you. So what's going on in your life?
12: I was just calling just about, like, navigating, like, wanting, you know, to date, wanting to talk to guys, and just, like, that male validation and kind of feeling, like, unwanted or undesired when it's not present.
0: Oh, okay. Well, gee, sweetie, I'll tell you what. This is a deep question that you're asking here. And let's just begin by me asking you what your age is.
12: I'm 21.
0: You're 21. Okay. Well, that's an appropriate age to be thinking about what your vocation is. And I'm sure that you've given this some thought. And if you're feeling that your vocation is to the married state, then I can understand why it would be that you would like to meet someone that you would like to spend your life with. Just a couple of things, however, to bear in mind. You want to make certain that you're meeting someone that you should be spending the rest of your life with. So I would want to ask you if you're involving yourself in activities that would introduce you to such people. Where would you be going to meet individuals, men of like mind, of like heart, men who are strong in their faith, men who want to become married and raise a family. I don't know

We come to know of God's love for us by way of our parents, who are the first displayers of unconditional love for us. And oftentimes, and I'm not suggesting this is your case, but when I hear situations like this, it brings to my mind that when there is a wound there, when a child has not received that kind of validation, especially a girl child not receiving that kind of validation from her father, she does seek that validation. And she seeks it through other men, which can lead to numbers of different kinds of situations and circumstances. She can become promiscuous in searching for it, or, you know, she can become a recluse who is, you know, not willing to put herself out there for people to know her. And it can take a lot of forms. Those are just two. I'm giving you maybe two wide range examples. But no one can make us feel self-worth. You know, our self-worth comes from knowing who we are. And who are we? We talked about this a little bit earlier on. We are the image and likeness of God. We were loved into existence by God. You are the chosen daughter of the Most High God. Vivian, that is the most essential reality of your identity. That you, Vivian, in Kalamazoo, Michigan, you are the chosen daughter of the Most High God. You have worth. You have value. Because God gave you life. He determined you had worth. He determined you had value before the very foundations of the world were laid in place. And he was crazy in love with you from all eternity. And when he knew it was precisely the right moment in time for you to have life, he brought together in the womb of your mother, your father's sperm and her egg, so that you could have life. That's how much he loved you. He waited and waited and waited. And this God has a perfect plan for you. He has a perfect will for you. But he wants you to find your worth in him and to know that. And when we begin that process of seeking him in the inner confines of our being, when we begin a serious life of prayer, this God comes and he takes up residence in the very wound that is ours. And he begins a process of healing and restoration right in that place. He begins to knit together the fractured fibers of our being. He begins to place within us his paternal beatitude and love for us. And while a part of us might always long for that love of the biological father that we never experienced, that love of God brings such joy and peace and hope. And then a funny thing begins to happen, Vivian. We begin to live out of that. We begin to live from this place of strength and knowledge of who we are. And you know what that does? That makes us attractive. I'm not talking about attractive in the worldly sense. I'm talking about attractive in the spiritual sense. Because now we're living in truth. And truth is always attractive. And it always draws others to itself. So if there's one thing I want you to take away from our conversation today, sweetheart, is that you are worthy because God has made you worthy. And male attention, popularity, all of that stuff is not the determining factor of your worth, of your value. God is. And God has spoken. And he has spoken, Vivian. He speaks to the word. Vivian, and you were, and you are his image, and you are his likeness. So what I'd like you to do, Vivian, honey, I would like you to take all of that reality now, reality,
not the lie of the devil who's going to get into a wound and stir it up and

0: try to convince you of lies. I want you to take that truth about you into a time of prayer. Sit before him in adoration if you can. Go to Ephesians chapter 1 and read verse 4 and know that God inspired St. Paul with that line just so you could hear the truth about yourself today. God chose us in him. God chose Vivian in him before the world began to be holy and blameless in his sight, to be full of love. Ultimately, the love that truly matters, and that's his love. I hope that helps you.
1: Thank you.
0: You're welcome, honey. God bless you. Yeah, you know, if we could only perceive how much God loves us. Oh my goodness. Well, I'll tell you what he does. He gives it in drips. Drips, drips, drips, drips. And those drips have a cumulative effect. Why doesn't he give it all at once? Because it would shatter us. We could never contain it. So just as I'm thinking of a little bird here, you know, feeds, the little ones in her nest, bit, bit, bit, bit, bit, until their stomachs can grow big enough to hold the whole worm or whatever it is that she's feeding them. God, drips, drips, drips his love into our heart. Until our hearts are so expanded, we can contain more of it and more of it and more of it. And all of heaven will be the more, the more, the more, the more, the ever more. God loves you. God loves you. Anne on YouTube says, Jeanette, I've not been able to listen to the show in a long time, but I am so thankful that I am listening today. Well, Anne, I'm so glad you're listening today, too. It makes me happy. If God has spoken a word to you, darling, what a beautiful gift. Let's go to Anne Marie in Potsdam, New York. I think that we've got time. And she is with us via Sirius XM Station 130. Hi, Anne Marie.
2: Hello.
0: Hi, honey. You? I'm good. How are you doing?
2: I'm doing actually much better than I was. I've been working for the last year and a half to recover from a concussion. It's still not all done, but... I really wanted to just say, like, the greatest blessing, and well, there's so many, but from the foundational study and, just mourning and grieving with the people around for the shooting death of Charlie Kirk. And I just am so thankful to have been it was brought to mind your talk about Simon and the grief and how it didn't make any sense, but you knew that in God's providence, he was calling Simon home because it was for his eternity and it was the best time for him.
0: Yes.
2: And I just, you know, it brought great consolation in the sadness of the most recent events. And I'm thankful for that. I'm thankful. I mean, it's been a long time since I've gone through the foundational study, even, I haven't facilitated it in a long time. So it's just such, you are such a blessing. And thank you for that. And thank you for the wisdom in your conversations and in your teaching.
0: Well, Anne-Marie, thank you so much for calling in today. And I'm so glad that the study spoke to you in such a profound way. We've had so many women through the years that have said the same. And let me invite you, facilitate again, and check out our Who is Mary? Our Mary Moments with Mary study series, Who is Mary? And Mary Through the Eyes of the Mystics. I think that it will also be something that will continue to be of value to you. But I am so grateful for your call today. Thank you so, so very much. You know, I think that Simon has blessed so many people since his death through the telling of his story. And, you know, sometimes I just pray to God that he realizes how valuable his life was and truly how valuable even his death has been for so many. So God bless you, sweetheart. Well, friends, it's been great being with you today, and I look forward to being with all of you again tomorrow. So plan on being with us. Until then, God bless you now. Bye-bye.
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0: The angel of the Lord declared unto Mary,
1: and she conceived by the Holy Spirit.
0: Hail Mary, full of grace, the Lord is with thee. Blessed art thou among women, and blessed is the fruit of thy womb, Jesus. Behold the handmaid of the Lord.
1: Be it unto me according to thy word.
0: Hail Mary, full of grace, the Lord is with thee. Blessed art thou among women, and blessed is the fruit of thy womb, Jesus.
1: Holy Mary, Mother of God, pray for us sinners, now and at the hour of our death. Amen.
0: And the word was made flesh.
1: And dwelt among us.
0: Hail Mary, full of grace, the Lord is with thee. Blessed art thou among women, and blessed is the fruit of thy womb, Jesus.
1: Holy Mary, Mother of God, pray for us sinners, now and at the hour of our death. Amen.
0: Pray for us, Holy Mother of God,
1: that we may be made worthy of the promises of Christ.
0: Let us pray.

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1: Ask a Priest Live. Guided by the Holy Spirit and honoring the magisterial teachings of the Church. Faithful Catholic priests answering questions for believers and those seeking truth. Ask a Priest, because Father knows best. And now, your host, Rudy Carlos.
2: Blessed be the holy name of Jesus. Welcome back to Ask a Priest Live. Got a great show for you today. Today, we're going to answer these questions and many more. Is it true that the Catholic Church hid books from the Bible to preserve its authority? Great question, and a very common question that Protestants come up with, and even conspiracy theorists over on social media come up with all the time. Have you heard about the Jesuits? The Jesuits did this. They have a giant list of everybody, and it's all hidden in the Vatican Library that, well, most people can actually access. And how is it that we can offer the precious blood of our blessed Lord Jesus to God the Father? We're going to look at the St. Gertrude prayer. Also, when did the church, the Catholic Church in the West, begin using the host that we know today? That's a great question. But if you want to throw your question in the mix for a Catholic priest, you can always call it in right now. 1-877-511-5483. That's our call-in line. If you're listening to us at a later time, you can always email us, priests@thestationofthecross.com. Or maybe you're streaming us at work or something and you're unable to call. You can always email us, priests@thestationofthecross.com. But to answer all of your questions, we welcome back Father Casey Jones. He joins us all the way from Naples, Florida. Welcome back, Father. How are you?
3: Wonderful, Rudy. Great to be with you guys today.
2: Yeah, likewise. Well, let's jump into the questions here. This comes in from Randall in Cape Cod, Massachusetts. Maybe he's having a lobster today as we speak over in
3: Cape Cod. Wouldn't be having lobster. He'd be having lobster.
2: Lobster. Well, he asks, I was asked today about how I could defend Catholicism, given the fact that there are several books excluded from the Bible, such as the Gospel of Mary Magdalene, the Book of Enoch, and the Gospel of Thomas. They stated that these books were excluded by the church so that the authority of the church was not threatened, and because the books would show women as equals. In his words, he says, not mine. I didn't really know what to say about that in the moment. Any advice?
3: Yeah, my first thing I'm going to say is clearly your friend that is saying this has never actually read any of these texts. And I'll give you an example. First of all, I want to say the Book of Enoch is in a different category than the other books you mentioned. The Book of Enoch is kind of a Jewish book of almost mythology, and it was never included in the Jewish canon, which is why it's not in our canon. It is in the Coptic Christians canon, and we don't have any deep issues with anything in the Book of Enoch. It's just considered not canonical. The other gospels that you mentioned are what we call Gnostic gospels. They were written much later. We do see references to some of them among the church fathers, and they're all the church fathers rightly say these are heretical because they're later. They're written centuries about a century after Jesus, and they don't have credible authors. So, Rudy, you ever read the Gospel of Thomas?
2: No, actually, I haven't. So, what's in that one?
3: Well, pay attention, because I'm going to read to us all the very last passage from the Gospel of Thomas. This is Gospel of Thomas number 114, okay. All right? Simon Peter said to him, "Let Mary leave us, for women are not worthy of life." Jesus said, "I myself shall lead her in order to make her male, so that she too may become a living spirit resembling you males. For every woman who will make herself male will enter the kingdom of heaven." Does this sound like the church was hiding this because the church wanted to oppress women? Does it sound like that to you, Rudy?
2: Not only does that doesn't sound like that, but it also doesn't seem like the other writings of the scriptures either.
3: Right. It's not comparable to the other Christian writings that we have from the time. It's not comparable to the Gospels. It's not comparable to the writings of St. Paul. There are some crossovers with the Gospel of Thomas and some of these Gnostic Gospels with the actual Gospels. Some say, well, clearly they had a source material, and they may even had different source materials besides the Gospels that could have been, that could go back to the time of Jesus. But clearly there are much later additions, much later, notations, and why they were pushing the philosophy and the religion of Gnosticism, which Gnosticism mm-hmm. was teaching that the body is evil, or that the material world is evil and only the spiritual world is good. And it's very much a marrying of Christianity in this case with a lot of the mystery cults of the East, and so it really they're much later written books, and their doctrine is just not the doctrine of Christ, and their authenticity, their authorship, the Gospel of Thomas shows up several decades after the death of Saint Thomas. The same thing, Gospel of Mary Magdalene, much after her time. There's also an alleged Gospel of Judas, which is interesting because according to everything we know, he seems like he probably died before he had a chance to write much of anything down. So the authors are questionable. The authors aren't authentic as far as we know. And the dates don't line up, as opposed to the four Gospels, the four canonical Gospels, Matthew, Mark, and Luke. It's quite amazing that among all of the early Christians, we have absolute consensus over Mark writing Mark, Matthew writing Matthew, Luke writing Luke, and John writing John. There is consensus complete among the church fathers on this, which is why some of these people, and this is actually very mainstream modern scholarship right now, people say, well, the Gospels were originally written anonymously. I'm sorry, but there's really not much historical evidence for that. While none of the Gospels, it's true, they don't say within the text themselves, who's writing them. But the fact that the Gospel according to Matthew, the Gospel according to Mark, the Gospel according to Luke was always attributed. We have no manuscripts of any of those four Gospels that don't have the names of the authors on them. And further, when we see other writings from that time period, we see no dispute among any of the early Christians or even in other historians questioning the authorship of those texts. So the point I'm making is that if we're going to be textually critical, there is more historical evidence for the authenticity of the Gospels than there is for any other text from that time period. And in fact, far more evidence than there is for almost any other famous writing, ancient writing at all. Even if we go all the way back to Greeks like Homer and Aristotle and Plato. What we do when we look at trying to determine the authenticity of a historical work, that's called textual criticism. So we'll look at the number of manuscripts that we have, and then we compare those manuscripts to see if there are errors. And we look at when the text says it was written and what is the earliest manuscript that we have. So in the case of the Gospels, the earliest manuscript we have is from about 125. So that is about a 70-year gap between when the Gospels were allegedly written and the earliest manuscript that we possess from that time. And in fact, there was a time when folks were dating, even mainstream scholars were dating St. John's Gospel later. They're saying 140, 150. Well, then we find a fragment of St. John's Gospel from 120. And so we see that there's less of a gap in the time from when it was written to when we have a manuscript. That's much, other writings of the time, like the writings of Pliny, would be a 100-year gap. And then we have, in that case, we have, in some of these cases, we have 1, 2, 3, maybe as many as 9, sometimes even a dozen manuscripts. We have close to 10,000 manuscripts of the Old Testament in Greek alone. I think another 5,000 in Syriac or in other languages, and I think even more than the Greek we have in Latin. So we have all of these texts, and we can look at the manuscripts and see if there's any there's not many variances. So there's more textual evidence that Matthew wrote Matthew than there is that Plato wrote anything that Plato wrote, than there is that Homer wrote anything that Homer wrote, than there is that Julius Caesar wrote the Gallic Wars. But I don't see a lot of people questioning, you know, the authenticity of Caesar's Gallic Wars. So I know that that wasn't necessarily part of the question that was asked here, but I think it's relevant to this discussion. Whereas these later Gospels, we don't even see them surfacing anywhere in history until much later, until well into the second century, in some cases even close to the third century. And then also, as we pointed out and discovered, their writings just do not line up with the Gospels that we know are authentic.
2: Yeah, well, it gets a lot of views and clicks, though, you know. It's always, everybody likes a little bit of mystery in their life, right, Father?
3: I was laughing. You know, when I was, I want to say when I was like 18 or 19, a very popular movie came out. Well, it was popular at the time. It's not one of the classics, but it was the movie Stigmata. And this movie, it's a horrible movie. Don't watch it. But it all talked about the secret gospel of Thomas. I'm like, I just bought that at Barnes & Noble and read it 2 weeks ago. I don't know what's so secret about it.
2: We're here with Father Casey Jones. He joins us today on Ask a Priest Live. You got a question for a Catholic priest? You can call it in. Phone lines are open for your call. 1-877-511-5483. That's our call-in line. That's 1-877-511-5483. And that music means we're going to take a quick break here, but we'll be back to answer more of your questions. Stay with us.

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1: Massachusetts just radically expanded abortion. At this critical moment, Archbishop of Boston Richard Henning reminds us to continue to proclaim the beauty and the miracle of life. He also reminds us of God's command, choose life that you may live. 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Learn more at themensmarch.com, because every preborn child is a person deserving the equal protection of the laws.
2: Our Lord commanded the apostles to preach the gospel without fear, to proclaim the truth from the housetops. 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
4: Blessed be the holy name of Jesus. Welcome back to the show. I'm looking over at our YouTube stream, which, by the way, if you want to watch the video stream of this program, you can go to YouTube and search for Ask a Priest Live. We're streaming live right now. And Lugboxer, one of our friends over there, says, I love when Father Casey hits us with information that just totally supports his answers. Amen. That's awesome. Happy to have you here today, Father. Thanks for joining us. We were just talking about these apocryphal books that people kind of throw out there and say, well, you know, why did they hide these? I don't know, Father. I don't think it's outside of the realm of possibilities to have giants, right?
5: Well, no. I mean, certainly giant, right? A lot of us would be giants by today, would be giants by the standards of some folks in the early world. You know, when I see a sarcophagus or a coffin of someone who's older, I know of someone from centuries ago, I know how much smaller they are. But thanks for that YouTube comment. I like to bring my receipts. As they say, you know, I watched a lot of court TV shows when I was growing up. I watched Judge Wapner and Judge Judy, and you gotta bring your receipts. You're gonna be able to back things up, especially in the world that we live in today. And what kills me is every time I go and actually like will look at a historical text and I'll look at these things and I look them up, the truth of Christ just brings out, and the truth of His church is just so clear. If I could find someone who could argue me away from the Catholic Church historically, I probably would have left a long time ago, Rudy. But the historical and rational evidence that what we teach and what we believe is the fullness of truth as established by Jesus Christ is just there, my man.
4: Amen. It's all reasonable. This email yes, came to us from Lorraine, and she says, if no one who is in the beatific vision can be sad, then why have there been apparitions where Our Lady appears to weep?
5: Yeah, isn't that a really good question, Lorraine? That's an awesome question. And we could even say the same thing about God the Father, about our Lord, because think about how, for example, in Scripture, we read like in Genesis chapter 6, I think it is, that God is grieved by our sins. Well, how can God, who is perfect goodness, perfect happiness, you know, be sad. And that's when we read that God is grieved by our sins, it doesn't mean that God's perfect happiness is damaged by our actions, that we somehow literally like harm God when we sin, but rather these are used as a way of showing us the love that God has for us. This language communicates God's real opposition to sin and his love for the sinner. So I think similarly, we can understand Our Lady's tears as a visible sign of her love for us, because Mary always had a will that was in perfect union with the Father. It's pretty beautiful, you know, from the beginning of her conception, being conceived without sin. And we see even in the scripture, right, when in St. Luke's gospel, you know, when the angel presents all of these things to her, she's, I'm the servant, I'm the handmaid of the Lord. She's so united to God's will. And if we truly love God, we always love what God loves, which means we also, if you will, hate what God hates. So there is perfect happiness in heaven. St. Thomas Aquinas in the Summa Theologica makes a distinction. He says, the blessed know the sufferings and the circumstances of those here on earth insofar as God makes these things known to them. So God, through the beatific vision, is able to communicate in some way, and he could share, right, what's going on to the blessed, to the people that are in heaven, what is happening with us on earth, especially, right, we believe in matters connected to their intercession, because we see clear from Scripture, Revelation chapter 5, we see the saints in heaven presenting the prayers before the throne of God of the saints on earth. So we know that there's this great connection, this mystery that we call the communion of saints. But Thomas would go on to say that their knowledge does not disturb their beatitude because their wills are completely conformed to divine providence. So they have a will that is united with God's will. So we could say that Mary doesn't weep in heaven because heaven has failed to make her happy, but that we see her weeping to show that God is using her tears as a intelligible sign to us of how serious our sin is, and how deeply she desires, and then how even more deeply God the Father desires our conversion.
4: Great question. Thank you for sending it in, Lugboxer. Well, actually, that was Lorraine. We're going to turn to Lugboxer now over on YouTube asking this. Why does the Catholic Church have transubstantiation as opposed to consubstantiation?
5: Well, that's simple. Consubstantiation was invented by Martin Luther in the 16th century. At the Last Supper, Jesus said, "This is my body. This is my blood." I guess I should back up and make distinctions between those two things, right? Right, Rudy. I think not everyone who's listening to us might be familiar with these terms. So, transubstantiation and consubstantiation, we're talking about the real presence of Christ in the Eucharist. Both of them would be doctrines of real presence. Transubstantiation would say that the bread and the wine, the substance of the bread and the wine, are transformed completely into the body and blood, soul and divinity of Christ, while maintaining the accidents or the appearance of bread and wine. So in order to understand this, you have to kind of understand ancient Greek categories, and that basically there is a substance, which is that thing that makes the thing what it is, and then there are these accidents that are outward appearances. So I'm Father Casey, right? And there is an innate principle that makes me Father Casey. In the case of me, is my soul. My soul is Father Casey, right? But if I was to shave my beard, I'm still Father Casey. If I was to dye my hair, I'd still be Father Casey. If I was to lose a limb, I'm still Father Casey. If I was to have my skin disfigured or discolored in some kind of crazy accident, I'm still Father Casey. So those accidents don't affect who I really am, but that there's something about me, that that is this unique principle. And so with the Greeks, the ancient Greek point of view of the categories of being is that everything has this principle that makes it what it is. And so we'd say that that principle is completely transformed. That the substance, the thing that makes the bread bread, the thing that makes the wine wine, is no longer there. There is only Christ. Consubstantiation, which promulgated by Luther. I don't think Luther was the first to invent it. I think there may have been some early discussions about consubstantiation earlier, not ancient, but earlier. And he says, well, Christ is in the bread and the wine. And the bottom line is, at the Last Supper, Jesus didn't say, take this, all of you, and eat of it, for this contains my body, which will be given up for you. He said, this is my body, esteem. And then, of course, if we supplement that with John chapter 6, where Jesus says, unless you eat, unless you trogos, you gnaw, you chew the flesh, the literal flesh, the carne, the sarx, you're chewing the literal flesh, the literal meat, is like the word Jesus used. John 6 is extremely earthy, which is why we know he's talking about the Eucharist, which is, so you combine this together. Unless you eat the flesh of the Son of Man, you don't, and drink his blood, you don't have life. He who eats my flesh, drinks my blood, abides in me, and I in him. And so all of the church, throughout the history of the church has always believed in the real presence. There are very few cases of anyone who has disputed the real presence in the ancient church. How we understood that to be, there have been, lots of different ways of understanding. So in the West, we tend to use this term, transubstantiation. In the East, the Eastern Church, Eastern Christians, Rudy, they're just much more relaxed about these things. They're like, it's a mystery. Quit trying to understand it so much. Just kneel before the mystery. Blow some incense on it, put a veil over it, and bow before it. It's a mystery. Let yourself get caught up in it. Us Westerners, we like to just categorize things to death. We like to talk about them ad nauseum. We like to argue over words and three letters and things. And so, we love our definitions. And there's nothing wrong with that. So actually, what the church teaches is that, and this is solemnly defined by Trent, is that the word transubstantiation is the best way we have to explain this. Optissimus, the most apt way that we have to explain this is transubstantiation. And I know someone, actually, I'll say who it is because we all know who it is. Our buddy Father Robert McTagg, he said that he once was trying to get someone, someone was asked to explain to them, can you explain to me the Eucharist without using Aristotle, you know, exactly how it works. And he tried, he talked about some of the more modern concepts of the Eucharist. And he says, well, I don't like those, any of those, it seems like you still end up with just bread at the end. Yeah, so until we find a better way, these terms that are used by the ancient Greek philosophers seem to be the most apt, the best way we have to explain, which is what is ultimately a mystery. And so, but ultimately, why do we believe it? Because for me, when I read about what is said about the Eucharist in the Scriptures, between the writings of the four Gospels, between the writings of Saint Paul, when I look at the writings of the earliest Church Fathers like Ignatius of Antioch, and others, I just see that it is clear that this is like completely and totally and wholly the body and blood, soul, and divinity of Jesus, that it's not just a piece of bread with Christ in it. So that's the answer I have. Lugboxer.
4: Lugboxer.
5: I really would like to know. I'd like to know the history of that name. That sounds like a cool name. Thanks, Lugboxer. That was actually a really good question, but that's my answer. That's my story, and I'm sticking to it.
4: The backstory is he put lug bolts or lug knots into a boxing glove one time, and he punched a guy with it. No, I'm just kidding. Lug boxer, let us know what the source of your handle is. That would be funny.
5: Oh my gosh.
4: We're going to turn to Anonymous in Washington. With marriage being forever, if a spouse steps outside the marriage but never agrees to change their behaviors, how can one navigate this? Well, it's not forever, by the way. It's until death do us part.
5: Thank you.
4: please, Father, what do you think of this?
5: Yeah, question? No, you actually hit the very first thing I was going to say is one small correction, Anonymous, is marriage is not forever. And I don't think that's, I could tell by the context of Anonymous's question here that by forever, they probably really meant for life. But sometimes, even though we believe the covenant of marriage is permanent and lifelong, sometimes there could be circumstances or situations where the couple might have to separate from each other. And they may even have to live apart. And sometimes it's something you really should do, especially in the case of abuse or something like that. But then also we should look at if their behavior indicates that they never really intended to enter into a marriage, well, then we could look at something like a declaration of nullity. But there are circumstances where couples it may be better for couples to live apart. You know, if things become irreconcilable. So we could talk more about that after the break.
4: Yeah, we're going to pick up this question right after this very short break. You're listening to Ask a Priest Live here on the Station of the Cross Catholic Media Network.
6: Let us pray along with Raymond Leo Cardinal Burke for His Holiness Pope Leo XIV. In the name of the Father, and of the Son, and of the Holy Spirit. Amen.
7: O Holy Virgin Mary, Mother of the Lord of heaven and of earth, Our Lady of Guadalupe, guide and protect the Roman Pontiff Pope Leo XIV. Through your intercession, may he receive in abundance the grace of the successor of Saint Peter, the perpetual and visible source and foundation of the unity of our bishops and of all our brothers and sisters in the mystical body of your divine Son. Unite Pope Leo's heart to your Immaculate Heart, leading him to rest his heart ever more securely in the glorious pierced heart of Jesus, so that he may confirm us in the Catholic faith, in the worship of God in spirit and truth, and in a good and holy Christian life. In the tumult of the present time, keep Pope Leo securely within the hollow of your mantle, in the crossing of your arms, protecting him from Satan, the father of lies, and from every evil spirit. Implore our Lord to grant him in particular the wisdom and courage to be a true shepherd of the Church throughout the world. With you, I place all my trust in Christ, the Good Shepherd, who alone is our help and salvation. Amen. Heart of Jesus, formed by the Holy Spirit in the womb of the Virgin Mother, have mercy upon us. Our Lady of Guadalupe, Queen of the Apostles, pray for us. Saints Peter and Paul, pray for us. Pope Saint Leo the Great, pray for us.
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1: Blessed be the holy name of Jesus. Welcome back to Ask a Priest Live. I had a question about marriage and what happens when, you know, your spouse doesn't change their behaviors. How can you navigate this? Father, right. I know you had some more thoughts about this. I was thinking about discernment.
2: Yeah, I just didn't want to, I didn't want to treat such a, sorry, I didn't mean to talk over you there, Rudy. Yeah, I just think in a case like this, we want to make sure that we're not, I was operating against the break and it's nuanced. So I just want to say a couple of things. First of all, we have to depend on what those behaviors are. Every person is going to do things that annoy other people or that bother other people. That's just a fact in life. And I once had a holy priest tell me that in religious life, iniquities are removed on the same principle as a washing machine. And that principle is agitation. And so sometimes the agitations that your spouse or your children or the people you live with, the people who your vocation is united to, sometimes those could be opportunities for your sanctification, your growth in holiness. Now I'm talking about, just normal behavior, normal kind of idiosyncratic behavior that might get on our nerves or annoy us. I'm not talking about serious things now, but if it gets to a situation where there's a serious behavior that your spouse will not change from, maybe if they have a problem with marital fidelity, or God forbid, if they've become abusive to one spouse or to the children, or they're perhaps introducing, drugs into the home or violent behavior into the home or something there could be circumstances where that the spouses, it might be better for them to live apart. You know, I recommend you maybe have a discussion with your priest and others in your family and have some good friends about that as well. Now, if those behaviors, like let's take the case of infidelity. If the infidelity of a spouse indicates that that spouse never really intended to enter into an exclusive and permanent union, then we could look at that, and that could be grounds for a declaration of nullity, sometimes called an annulment in the church. So we could look at something like that. But there could be circumstances too where if it just becomes impossible for the peace of your home, impossible for your safety, for you all to live together, that you could make the very difficult decision to live apart. And sometimes that happens. And it's sad because we live in a world that's fallen and full of sin, and sometimes that sin affects the people that we live with and are close to. So I hope that helps to answer that question. It was a good question. And I hope if it's motivated, please know if it's motivated by anything in your own personal life, please know that we're praying for you and asking for some extra grace as you endure these trials.
1: Amen. Thank you, Anonymous, for sending in that question. But this is really important to think about if you're considering, if you're discerning the vocation of marriage. Oftentimes we get tempted to think, this will resolve in time, this issue that is very apparent today, I'm sure he's working on it and, or she's working on it or whatever. And we just kind of make a lot of exceptions until, you're in the marriage and this is a vow for life. I mean, you make those vows until the end. So gotta be careful with that. Great question. And be assured of our prayers. Right before we jump into this next one, which is the question about how can we offer the most precious blood of our Lord Savior, Jesus, to God the Father, I just want to quickly thank one of our underwriters. I want to thank iCatholic Mobile because their phone plans support only good Catholic causes, like our mission here at the Station of the Cross to proclaim the truth with clarity and charity. 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By the way, we have a really great challenge that's going on right now. If we reach, I believe, I have to check the website one more time, but if we reach our goal by September 28th, which is right before our on-air appeal, a generous benefactor is going to give us an extra $50,000. So a big, big contingent gift there. So visit us online at thestationofthecross.com. Okay, we're here with Father Casey Jones. He joins us today to answer all your questions. This comes in from Brandon asking about the St. Gertrude prayer. He says, it begins with, "Eternal Father, I offer you the most precious blood of your divine Son, Jesus." What does this mean? And how can we offer something so great? I mean, is that something that we can do ourselves? What do you think about this?
2: Well, it's something you could do yourself. No, but you could do it because Christ has offered his body and blood for our salvation. So we all, as Christians, all of us, not just me, the priest, participate in the perpetual offering of the once and for all sacrifice of Jesus Christ. If you recall at the Mass, there's a prayer the priest prays, or an invitation the priest prays, Orate fratres ut meam ac vestrum sacrificium acceptabile fiat apud Deum Patrum omnipotentum. Or as we say in English, pray, brethren, that my sacrifice and yours may be acceptable to God the Father, the Almighty. And so we recognize this as the priest is offering the body and blood, soul and divinity of Christ in the person of Christ at that holy sacrifice of the Mass, that you're united with that. And so not only are we offering your prayers, your lives, your very gift of self is in a sense offered on that corporal, along with the body and blood, soul and divinity of Jesus, but you are taking part in that action of the very offering of the body and blood, soul and divinity of Jesus. This is what we call the common or universal priesthood. And this is not a Vatican II concept. This is very much a biblical, an ancient, Christian concept that, all of us, have this, beautiful opportunity, to enter into the sacrifice. We see this, all over sacred scripture, right? Saint Peter says instructs all the people to offer spiritual sacrifices acceptable to God through Jesus Christ. That's 1 Peter 2:5. St. Paul says, present your bodies as a living sacrifice, holy and acceptable to God for spiritual worship, Romans 12:1. But even in the Roman canon at the Mass, the priest will pray, we your servants and your holy people offer to your glorious majesty from the gifts that you have given us this pure victim, this holy victim, the spotless victim, the holy bread of eternal life, and the chalice of everlasting salvation. And again, that's the Roman canon. So that's whether you're going to the ordinary or the extraordinary form of the Mass. It's there. And so this prayer, the prayer of St. Gertrude, I don't think is necessarily particularly liturgical, but it is, because we are participating in the sacrifice of Christ. We are with him offering his most precious blood. You also see very similar prayer in the Chaplet of Divine Mercy, right? Eternal Father, I offer you the body and blood, soul and divinity of your dearly beloved Son, our Lord Jesus Christ, in atonement for our sins and those of the whole world. And so it's beautiful that that the Lord gives us this opportunity to be caught up in the mystery of his sacrifice so that we can offer that with him. So literally, but literally what we're saying, we say, I offer you the precious blood, is we're saying, Father, I unite myself to Jesus and I appeal to the perfect sacrifice he offered you on Calvary, asking that the saving fruits of the sacrifice be applied to the souls for whom I'm praying. But it also beautifully speaks of the way that we as Christians participate with Christ in his once and for all sacrifice.
1: Great question, Brandon. Thanks for sending it in. That's a really good
2: one.
1: Very
2: good question.
1: I see we have a call from our friend Mustafa. I don't see the question here. We're going to get to you in just a moment, Mustafa. Hang on. We're going to answer Ryan Baker in the meanwhile. He says, what is the best way to explain to a Protestant or an evangelical the role of works in our salvation? Some Protestants
2: that's a very good question.
1: Unnecessary.
2: Yeah, well, it also depends on which Protestants you talk to, because even the main Protestant doctrine of sola fide that was promulgated by Martin Luther doesn't mean what a lot of evangelical Protestants would say today. For example, Martin Luther believed very clearly in the necessity and efficacy of baptism. He believed that baptism was necessary for salvation. Now, some evangelicals born of the Anabaptist movement go as far as saying, "Well, no, even baptism's not necessary. It's something you should do, but you don't have to." And so there's this whole question about the balance of faith and works. What I would refer you to, Ryan, at the beginning is the letter of Saint Paul to the Romans. That in St. Paul's letter of the Romans, which often our Protestant brothers and sisters will use to show us that it's all about faith and not about what we do. But if you read Romans carefully, and right at the beginning, Romans chapter 1, verse 5, St. Paul talks about Jesus Christ, through whom we have received grace and apostleship to bring about the obedience of faith among the Gentiles. And then again, Paul uses that in Romans 16. He used that several times in Romans, this phrase, obedience of faith. So what this tells us is that faith is not just about mere intellectual assent. In other words, faith doesn't just mean that I'm saying yes to a bunch of theological propositions, but that the faith requires a response from me. Because I have faith in Christ, I must be obedient to Christ. And that the two of those things really cannot be divorced from one another. If I'm not being obedient to Christ, then do I really have faith? Have I really put my trust in him? And this is why Jesus himself says in St. Matthew's gospel, not everyone who cries, Lord, Lord, will enter the kingdom of heaven, but he who does the will of my Father who's in heaven. You know, we're not just, as Christians, we aren't just saying yes to theological propositions, but we are following the very person of Jesus. And part of the way we do that is in the perfect obedience to God the Father. So it's different than saying that somehow I earn my salvation, that somehow if I do enough things, it's not saying, a lot of people, even Catholics I've met, they have this, I preached about it this weekend. They have this this view of salvation that at the end of the age, an angel is going to come up with a golden scale before us, and he's going to put all the good things we've done on one side and all the bad things we've done on the other side. And if the good outweigh the bad, then bam, we're in heaven. That is not the gospel of Jesus Christ, right? It's very clear from Scripture that the wages of sin is death, and that all have sinned and fallen short of the glory of God. Therefore, we all deserve death, but Christ has paid the price for us. But in order to receive that grace, we respond by not just saying, yes, Lord, I believe you died for me, I love you, but also by saying, Lord, I am going to live for you, and I'm going to live a life in accordance with the grace that you have given me. Excellent question. Thanks for asking it.
1: We're speaking with Father Casey Jones. He joins us today to answer all your questions here on Ask a Priest Live. We're going to take our call from a friend, Mustafa, right after the break. Stay with us and keep answering more of your questions, including this one. Why do people keep raising their hands and their arms during Mass? Isn't that supposed to be a priestly gesture? Great question from Matthew. We're going to get to that one as well. Stay with us.
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2: Blessed be the holy name of Jesus. Welcome back to the show. Great one this so far today. It's fantastic to have Father Casey on answering all your questions. We're going to turn to our friend Mustafa, the chosen one. Good to see you, hear from you, friend. Calling in from Philadelphia and watching us over on YouTube. What's your question for Father Casey?
3: All right. Thank you for having me on this program. And I've been following this program for like a long time, and I kept forgetting to call because I've been very busy. So I have like a question regarding the book of Jeremiah, chapter 23, verse 36. It says here, but you must not mention a message from the Lord again, because each one's word becomes their own message. So you distort the words of the living God, the Lord Almighty, our God. So my question is, if God himself condemns people for putting words in his mouth, what responsibility does a religious teacher have before claiming that our particular statement comes directly from God? And I hope for a clarification to this question.
4: Well, I think you've kind of answered the question there, right? I'd be very, very careful about telling someone that anything that comes out of my mouth has come directly from God, unless I'm quoting sacred scripture or the understanding of sacred scripture and sacred tradition as it's given to us by the church. But to say that something that I'm saying comes from God. Now, sometimes there might be people who, you know, I'm helping someone pray, I'm helping someone discern. And I might say, well, I really feel that God's leading us here. I feel like God might be leading you there. I'm helping you to discern. And this is how it seems, but in terms of saying that what I'm telling you is literally from the mouth of God, that would take a lot of audacity on the behalf of any religious leader to do that. So I would caution against that, and I'd caution against listening to anyone who tells you that what they're telling you has definitely coming directly from God.
2: Oh, I think he dropped off there. Mustafa, thanks for calling in that question.
4: Thanks, Mustafa.
2: I was hoping maybe he had a follow-up there, but that's okay. If you have a follow-up, Mustafa, you could always call us back. Good to hear from you. I'm curious too, Mustafa, are you entering into the church? Are you exploring? Lots of your questions happen to be about scripture, so curious about that.
4: Mustafa's asked a lot of questions. I think I've
2: been
4: I like him.
2: Curious about your journey, Mustafa. Thanks for calling in. Always welcome to send in your questions either way. Matthew sends in this one. Why do people keep raising their hands and their arms during Mass? I think he's talking about the orans position here. Isn't that gesture meant
4: probably
2: for the priest and not for the people?
4: Yup. why? Because of the 1960s. That's why. Now, I do want to make it because... to make a distinction. Now, this gesture, what we call the orans gesture, is how the priest prays. And this is typically how one prays when they're praying on behalf of someone else. And for whatever reason, it became common practice in the 60s and 70s for the laity to do this during the Our Father. I don't know why.

0: And then before that, there was a time when everyone joins hands. And then during the doxology that follows the Lord's Prayer for the kingdom, everyone lifts up their hands even higher. And actually, you should know this, that even during the doxology that follows the Lord's Prayer, the missal instructs the priest's hands to be folded. So it makes sense for no one to be praying in the orans at that particular time. And so really, this is a gesture that's appropriate to the priest, because the priest is praying the prayers on behalf of the people. Now, that being said, if there are times, you know, where you know, like sometimes people go and also with you, I mean, you don't have to do that, but people like I'm not here to be the hands police of everyone at Mass, and there really are no strict rubrics for the hands and gestures of the faithful, except for when it tells us to sit, stand, kneel, you know, make the sign of the cross and things like that. But there are things that are appropriate and not appropriate. People get mad. Are you saying that I shouldn't? Well, I'm saying it's not appropriate for you to do that. Okay. Am I saying that a lightning bolt is going to strike you down from heaven if you do? No. But I'm saying it's not appropriate. And if you're at St. Elizabeth Seton, chances are I'm going to roll my eyes at you. Which is why I actually follow the old rubrics for the priest, which say to gaze, and I gaze intently at the Eucharistic host during the Lord's Prayer, so that I can't see what nonsense people may or may not be doing. But I have instructed very clearly, our school children are instructed, that we don't do that, because it confuses people. And if you want to pray like that privately, if you want to pray like that when you're at home, if you want to pray like that, doing some private devotion, like, you know, praise and worship, praise music, stuff like that's perfectly fine. But in terms of at the sacred liturgy, you know, our gestures are clarifying our role in that liturgy. And so it's really not appropriate. You know, like I said, do I think there's going to be some kind of divine retribution against you if you do that? No. But don't do that. All right. Really good question. Again, I appreciate it.
1: Chop off their hands, Father. No, I'm just kidding.
0: No. Yeah. That would be a bit of an overreaction.
1: Yeah. Although, I'm not going to say it out loud. Never mind. Let's move on. Moving on. It was about blasphemy, but never mind. I think you can connect the dots. When did the church start using the host as we know it today, Father?
0: That's a good question. So it depends on what you mean by the host as we know it today. So we've always used bread and wine for the Eucharist, period. Wheat bread, grape wine. That's been used since the beginning of the church. Early church, it seems like we have a good mix of churches that would use leavened bread and churches that would use unleavened bread. Now, why would we use unleavened bread? Because the Last Supper was celebrated during the Passover. And so during the Passover, the Jewish people would only eat bread that didn't have leaven. So an imitation of what our Lord used at the Last Supper, in the West, we tended to for the most part, stick to unleavened bread, with some exceptions. And then in the East, again, with some exceptions, they tended to adopt more widely the practice of using leavened bread. Why? Because the leavening and the yeast rising was thought to be a symbol of the resurrection of Christ and the new covenant. That this is the new Passover. It's not the same as the old Passover. Both are valid, by the way. Both are valid, and both have a place, and both can kind of be traced back to some of the earliest centuries of the church. Now, if by a host you mean when did we get the perfectly round, shaped, pressed, often waxed host that we see today, we don't really know, but I'd say evidence is that by like the 8th or 9th century in the Roman Rite, we were using kind of the little round host. And I know some people, they said they were at a Mass, and you know, They received a piece of the host that was the priest's host. So it was kind of like a small triangle. And they're like, I don't want the triangle. I want the perfect little white host. Well, you know, in the early church, that's, you know, Christ comes to us in all kinds of ways. And sometimes he doesn't come to us in the perfect pressed clean ways, that we want to. It's kind of a good spiritual lesson, but it's still very much validly, the body and blood, soul and divinity of Jesus Christ, no matter, if it's, the leavened bread of the East, the unleavened bread of the West. You know, if we start adding things to it, well, then it gets a little tricky. Why are we so worried about that? Well, because Jesus used wheat bread and grape wine. And so if we start using things that are no longer wheat bread and grape wine, well, then we wonder, can this really be as Christ intended it to? And so we'd question what we call the validity of that sacrament. Great question. I love questions about liturgy as much as I love questions about apologetics and questions about scripture. So I really enjoyed this show today, Rudy. Thanks so much for having me.
1: Yeah, likewise. Thank you. Father, for those who are listening exclusively live, could you leave us with your priestly blessing?
0: Sure. Benedicat vos omnipotens Deus, Pater, et Filius, et Spiritus Sanctus. Amen.
1: Amen. Father Casey Jones, a great priest on the lineup. Thank you for joining us today. Tune in tomorrow. Actually, tomorrow's going to be pre-record. I'm just going to let you know we had a cancellation, so it's a pre-record tomorrow, and we'll see you back on Friday.
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4: In the name of the Father, and of the Son, and of the Holy Spirit. Amen. Let us pray. Grant, we beseech you, O Lord, that your people may avoid the temptations of the devil, and with pure minds follow you, the only God. Through Jesus Christ, thy Son, our Lord, who liveth and reigneth with thee in the unity of the Holy Spirit, God, world without end. Amen. In the name of the Father, and of the Son, and of the Holy Spirit. Amen.

0: Central New England weather. The temp, 58 degrees, under partly cloudy skies. The wind is from the north at 13 miles per hour. The forecast for this afternoon, partly cloudy and breezy, 63 degrees. Then this evening, cloud-filled skies with a light breeze. Temperature, 50. Overnight, cloudy with some wind. And the temp, 49. That's the weather, brought to you by iCatholicMobile.com.
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0: Dear family, let us pray together Mother Angelica's prayer for the United States. Lord God, I ask in all humility that you bless this country as unworthy as we are. Protect it from every evil. Protect it from the enemy. Protect it, Lord, that it may accomplish thy will and keep thy commandments. I ask, Lord, with a pleading heart, to look down upon us in our unworthiness. Give this country a renewal of devotion to you, to your law, and to your commandments, Lord. Let us be once more a country under you, Lord. May we once more say, in God we trust. Guide us and protect this country from every evil and every harm. Amen.
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6: One of my favorite quotes, to paraphrase Muhammad Ali, of all time. If the world hates you because of Jesus, that's fine. If they hate Jesus because of you, that's a problem. That's a quote from one of the sisters, the Daughters of St. Paul. Nice quote. Nice to have you with me here on The Doctor Is In. My compatriot there in Ann Arbor, Andrew Krucek, producer man, Eric Dumont, who decided to show up to scream your calls. He's our call screamer. He's so pleasant over the phone. The Doctor Is In. What is your question or comment, please? Yeah, he's pretty gentle. He softens you up for me. But I would be gentle also if you call in. The number to call, as always, as it has been, I would imagine as it will be, the day I'm no longer on this program, is 877-573-7825, 877-57 equal. You can call in pretty much regarding anything you want to call in about. The stuff of life, from conception to eternity, in this infinitesimally small sliver that we call earthly existence, among other terms, is where we spend our time. Yeah, we can speculate as you get closer to conception or farther out towards eternity, but that's more speculation than reality. But here we can talk about what matters to you, whether it's struggle with a kid, relative, friend, whether it's something you're confused about, whether it's something you're thinking, yeah, I don't know, this is the direction I want to go, but let's see what here old Roy Ganuti has to say about this. Whether it's a generic question, something I don't understand about psychology. Dr. Ray, what is a standard deviation? What's genius IQ? What was Freud talking about when he said ego, superego, and id? What's all that about? Now, obviously, most people aren't all that curious about that because the stuff that impinges upon their lives most directly is what they call in about. It's understandable. Sometimes the questions are cultural. How do you navigate this culture? How do you raise kids in this culture? This not being a farm in 1880 in Peoria anymore. So how do you do it? Those questions are great to have here. One quick announcement. Spirit Catholic Radio. 20 stations. It's a great place. Serving Nebraska and Wisconsin, kicking off their fall carathon. and also the Station of the Cross, which I'm going to be with next week, God willing, for several of their morning pledge drives. They have 15 stations serving New York, Pennsylvania, Massachusetts, Ohio. They've got their 2026 fall appeal next week, too. Great, great networks. Congratulations to them for all the years they've been on the air. What else do I got here? Oh, last announcement. Tomorrow and Wednesday. No, tomorrow is Wednesday and Thursday. Good Lord permitting. Heading up to Avon Lake, the Rock broadcast area, as well as a little bit of our living bread here in Canton, Ohio broadcast area, to tape two shows Wednesday night and two shows Thursday night of Living Right with Dr. Ray, season number 15. Got some fabulous guests. We got Coach Kyle from Ignatius, and he, most successful coach, most successful high school coach in the history of high school football. He's going to be there. Got a motorcycle group. They're Catholics now. They're traveling on the bikes, on the hogs. Got some wonderful sisters going to be talking to us. And we also have some folks who have gone through a tragedy and how they have not only survived it, but thrived it. But if you'd like to be part of the audience, we'd love to have you. We still got seats. We've got plenty of seats. We can load up the place. If you go to rockcatholicradio.com, there's a banner there with my face. Now, you might not recognize me that I use a younger picture. That's my senior picture in high school. I should probably move it into my college picture. But that said, we'd love to have you there. You just sign up if you want to be in the audience for one, two, three, or four shows. And please bring the kids. Bring the kids. We got a bunch of kids coming that will be with us from a local Catholic school. That's kind of neat. So the audience makes the show, in my opinion. So love to have you there. And you will not hear me badgering you about this anymore. All right. I'm looking at the lines, and they're quiet. So let's unquiet them. 877 57 equal. I was on a podcast, a rather high profile podcast. I'm talking about the estrangement phenomenon that's just swooping through our country from the generations. Every time I talk about that, usually somebody says, wait a minute, you know, there are times when the parents are separating from the kids on purpose. That's true. That is true. But the majority is the other way around. I said something in the podcast, which when it was clipped, in other words, typically what they do with these podcasts is they will clip part 40 seconds, 50 seconds, 60 seconds, play it on their Instagram or Facebook, and getting people to listen to the whole podcast. It was a long podcast. It was an hour and a half. And I said something that was clipped. And I basically, I'd say about 50% of the responses, there were something like 500 responses. 50% of them skewered me. One lady, she wrote me and she said, you said that one of your prayers as you get older is that you ask God to show yourself to yourself. In other words, let me see myself as I am, as you see me. And she said something to the effect of, I'm not sure that's true. Well, okay, you can look inside my head and tell me my motive. Here's what I said, and here, provoked, I'd say a 50-50 positive negative response. I said, someone can apologize and be truly sorry. They mean it. They are remorseful. and then do it again. And perhaps do it again often, almost regularly. And that's what got me in trouble. The main negative comments surrounded the theme of, for an apology to be genuine, it has to be accompanied by a change in behavior. Well, the intent might be to change my behavior. Unfortunately, we're weak human beings. And because of that, with all good intention, we may desire not to do the same thing, but we'll do it again. Situation presents itself. We're weak in the response of it. Well, that was heard as me saying, just apologize, and then really you don't have to worry about changing your behavior. Just make sure you say you're sorry and you feel sorry. Now, that's what many of the negative comments heard me say. And I thought, how could they hear that? And I brought this point up to illustrate it. I said, for those of you who go to confession, and I've gone to confession for a long time, in all likelihood, you've confessed many of the same sins for 2, 3, 4 decades, 5 decades. Are you saying that when you go to confession, you're not really sorry that you did this? And that you don't have, as they say in the catechism, a firm purpose of amendment? In other words, you don't want to do it again? Of course you do. Of course you're sorry. Of course you'd rather not do it again. And then what? You do it again. It's our sin nature. It's our fallen nature. We're weak. And my point that I was making was, if somebody apologizes to you, one of the things that you can say to lessen the frequency of apologies you're going to get is, sorry is just words. You know, if you were truly sorry, you'd change. I'd like to see some change before you say you're sorry. And I said, that kind of apology rejection is going to teach the other person really not to apologize. And then, of course, one comeback to that was, well, good. They shouldn't apologize then if they're not meaning it. And my point was, well, of course they mean it. I mean, well, I acknowledge that some apologies are manipulative and they're insincere and they're just trying to do damage control. I got that part, okay? I'm a shrink. I got that part. But I said, when somebody comes to you and is truly remorseful, they can do it again. The alcoholic who's watching his whole life unravel, losing his family, losing his job, making a shambles of his adult life, can truly, agonizingly be sorry that he's doing certain things and a full desire to quit, to get it under control, to seek help, and then fall again. Does that mean that when he apologized and when he said, I want to change and I want to get out of this, that he was not genuine, that he was just saying words? It doesn't mean that. It means when back in the situation or the circumstances or the temptation or the weakness, he fell again. And I think part of what just some of my son called me, he said, Dad, you poked a hornet's nest. So what's that? I didn't even know that particular part was going to be clipped. So there was a lot of people on there who accused you of just simply not understanding human beings. One person said, this guy is not a person to listen to. Or I'm surprised he was even on that program. There's a lot of very personal attacks. I don't care about that. That doesn't matter to me. I really only have one question when I'm criticized, and that is it true? And I got to give a good effort to decide whether it's true or not. I got to really try to be honest. A painful self-look. But if I decide, no, that's not what I said, that's not what I meant, and they're hearing it wrong, I can't be upset over it. But he did point out, he said, wow, a lot of people attributed to you that you said an apology doesn't have to come with change. And I didn't say that. I said an apology can be truly remorseful. And then the same thing can happen again. But it doesn't mean the apology was a fraud. Now that seems to me just to be self-evident, a truth that is self-evident. But I think the lesson to come from that, and this is something I think that is very common to the human condition. We don't hear what somebody else is saying. We hear it through our own prejudices and our own life experiences, how it affects us. And one of the things that people were saying was, I am a victim of a lot of apologies that have come my way from my spouse or someone who has repeatedly hurt me, like my mom. And they say they're sorry, but they keep doing it. So therefore, their sorry is meaningless. That's part of what they were saying, and that's how they heard it that way. 877-573-7825. Please give me a call. And you want to comment on this whole apology thing? In other words, do you have a hard time accepting an apology when it's not accompanied by what appears to be, at least inch by inch, changes in behavior? Well, let me know. 877-57-EQUAL, Dr. Ray.
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0: think your children were spoiled?
1: No. No, I think most little kids smell that way. Kind of, that's the way it is. I think the thing that makes a kid, a little kid, an infant, you know, a 4, 5, 6 month old baby, throw up is the smell of a freshly cleaned shirt that you're wearing. I think that'll do it. They seem to be allergic to that. Barbie from Columbus, Ohio, St. Gabriel Radio, great station down there in Columbus. Hi, Barbie.
2: Hi.
1: What's up?
2: So, I don't know what to do with this situation. So I have 6 children. My husband passed away like 7 years ago. And one of my daughters, she's 32. She has 3 daughters herself. And she's married. And she is very controlling and has controlled the relationships that she has had since she's been an adult with everyone in the family. But in January, she kind of became estranged and cut everybody off and then packed up and moved to Oklahoma.
1: Does anybody know why she did that?
2: No. And she has rewritten her whole life. The only one she does talk to, one uncle and one other sibling who's disabled. But nobody else will she talk to. Like, the things she says about her upbringing and about me and about how her, none of it's true.
1: Well, she tars all the other siblings with the same brush. In other words, you people are all of the same ilk. You still talk to mom. Mom's the evil person, and my siblings are talking to mom, so they get written off too.
2: Yeah, and like even the one son, the brother that she talks to, he's actually disabled, and he lives with me. So when she calls him...
1: Well, it's not his fault. It's not his fault, Barbie. That's how she sees it. She sees it as...
2: He has to go to another room, close the door, go outside to even talk to her.
1: How long has she cut you off?
2: It's been since January. I mean, I could kind of see the signs because, and I knew she would do it, was going to do it. I was actually seeing a therapist, and she would do things like want to take these little vacations and want me to come watch her four dogs and her cat. And
1: Barbie,
2: and
1: you said you had 6 kids. Okay, we can get into all kinds of details. I got the picture. You said you got 6 kids.
2: Yeah.
1: Would it be safe to say that in raising this child, maybe from teenhood on, 20s, that she was probably distinctly different in how she looked at things, how she looked at the family, how she looked at life, how she looked at religion?
2: Yes.
1: Okay, so you answered your own question, dear.
2: Yeah.
1: You got a kid who sees things distinctly differently from you and her siblings. And for whatever her reasons, she's decided you people are all the source of my problem. And because of that, I'm better off without you. Now.
2: Yeah. I don't know what to do. Like,
1: well, there's nothing. You know why you don't know what to do, Barbie? Because you can't do anything.
2: I can't.
1: No, of course not.
2: So, what would you do? Well, just send a message because I'm making her feel unloved and unwanted. And like, so then I'll
1: Barbie,
2: send a text.
1: She's 32.
2: It doesn't get responded.
1: It doesn't get responded to. That's right. You've been trying that. You know what you're doing?
2: Yeah.
1: I'll take it a step further. You're making her mad.
2: Yeah.
1: She's basically saying, leave me alone. And you're like, no. I'm going to keep trying to contact you. Now, there are those people listening to me right now who are going to say, Dr. Ray, I don't agree with you one bit. You need to keep reaching out, reaching out. You don't keep reaching out if it's making a matter.
2: Okay.
1: That's the thing. I've said this before, and here's my kind of go-to response to these situations where you have reached out. You've tried. You send her something, whether it's a letter, a text, a voicemail, whatever it is, and you say, it seems right now you want no part of me in your life. I will respect that. I will no longer push on you and keep contacting you. Just know how much I love you, and I will always pray for you. And if you wish to come back into our lives, the door's wide open. But right now, I will respect the fact that you don't want me in your life.
2: Okay.
1: That's what I would do.
2: Okay. Yeah, because that's like when I had done that. And then everybody was like, well, no, as a mother, how can you do that? You know she's struggling. There's something that has to be wrong. And I go, but I'm trying to give her what she wants, and she's not responding.
1: See, you get these people, Barbie, these people are good.
2: They're, leave her alone.
1: They're well-intentioned. You need to keep reaching out. She's obviously wounded. She's hurting. You know, the bottom line is you got five other kids who are grateful for you as a mother, and you got one who's decided through her particular perspective on life that you were not a good mother. And I think it's much more likely to say that this is her misperception as opposed to the fact that somehow, some way, you inadvertently wounded her, but not the other kids. That with her, you were just a terrible parent and you were a good mom with the other five. Barbie, that could be. I won't rule it out. But I think it's highly unlikely. So if you're saying, what do I do? What do I do to get her back in my life? At this point, not much. You kind of just accept where she's at and hope that events change it.
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0: Thank you for joining me here on The Doctor Is In. What a privilege to do this. My Italian grandfather, who came from Italy, actually all four of my grandparents came from Italy through Ellis Island. But I could imagine Papo, if he were still alive today, Ramit, in his broken Italian accent, because he came here at 17. And if you come after adolescence hits, very hard, even if you learn a new language, to shed the accent from your old language. Ramit, so what do you do? Oh, Papo, I get paid for talking. You get paid for talking? Yeah. People pay you for that? You just to talk? Yeah, that pretty much says it there, Papo. I'm not understanding that one. Okay, so Mary from Guadalupe has a generic question. And man, it is major generic. This is about as broad-based a question as you're going to get. I'm going to let Mary say it because I want to make sure that I got my head wrapped around what she's asking. Hi, Mary.
1: Hey there. Can you hear me okay?
0: You're perfect.
1: All righty. Wow. That's a first. I'm not even sure I have my head wrapped around this, so we will muddle through this together.
0: Mary, wait a minute. Mary, wait. Mary, stop.
1: Yes. Yes.
0: How dare you accuse me of muddling? That hurts.
1: Okay.
0: That hurts.
1: We will explore this together. How about
0: there you
1: that?
0: Go. That's better. I will keep you on the line now. Yeah.
1: Okay. Thank you so much. All righty. Like I said, I am right at 72 years old now and have been on this journey a while. And something that seems useful is asking Holy Spirit in every situation, what is the lie that's going forth here? What is the lie that's the root of this issue? What am I believing that's a lie? What is this other person believing? And what is your truth, Holy Spirit?
0: Now, Mary, when you say what
1: apply truth?
0: I gotta get what you mean by what is the lie. Are you saying that pretty much everybody is motivated by something that is unknown or unapparent, so that whatever they're doing or saying is based upon a falsehood, a misunderstanding? Is that what you're saying? That the truth is not coming through?
1: Okay. Muddle.
0: Yeah, I know. I'm now. You know what though? I owe you an apology because I am muddling. I have no idea what I'm doing here.
1: Okay, I am saying. Okay, for instance, a friend that hears rejection, no matter what I say to her, it's filtered through the lie of rejection that nobody loves me, everybody hates me, think I'm going to eat some worms type thinking. So that lie is not seeing herself as God sees her and not applying the truth of what he says about her.
0: Maybe she doesn't want to.
1: Well, I don't know that that's exactly right either. I have met some people that are just happy living in self-pity. That's a stretch maybe to say, but it's what they know. It's their safe place.
0: You know what I think you're saying?
1: In myself.
0: I think you're saying, why are we all so self-centered?
1: Well, yeah, it's all about self. And if we keep self on the throne and not the truth of God, then everything goes off the rails.
0: St. Thomas Aquinas says, If you want to know the motive behind someone's behavior, follow the self.
1: Mm-hmm.
0: So to the degree that we lay aside ourself to do it God's way, as we've been taught by the church, or we've been taught by scripture, or we've been taught by grace, and you got to be open to it, we will be less self-absorbed. But your friend, and typically when somebody has a generic question like you do, if you poke around it long enough, you'll find out it's an individual question. I mean, what prompted this in you is your friend. So that whenever...
1: Well, many friends over the years.
0: Okay.
1: And yeah. Myself. You know, just people.
0: You have power to change you. You don't have power to change them.
1: Yeah, exactly. So, but I do have the power to look at other people and see beyond the circumstances that are presenting, or the behavior that is presenting, and in that extend grace and ask for revelation. Holy Spirit, give them eyes to see and a heart drawn towards you to hear your truth about themselves and not stand in judgment of their behavior.
0: That's a pretty good prayer, Mary. That's a very loving kind of prayer.
1: Well, too much. I have been given much. Give what you got.
0: So basically, to stay consistent with what you're saying, you need to pray after this call is over. You need to pray for me to say, "Dear Lord, help Ray to see when he's muddling and when he's not." To see him, his muddling self more clearly.
1: Eyes to see and ears to hear. That is my prayer, has been for years.
0: It's a wonderful prayer. I think it's one of the best of all times, to use Muhammad Ali. But what you're saying is, why are people self-absorbed? Well, the generic answer to that is because we all got sin nature. But a more particular psychological slant on this would be that self-interest is a heavy motivator. I mean, we are wired to take care of ourselves. And so as a result, if somebody says something like you to your friend, she's quick to take it personal. She's quick to take it like you're criticizing her. She's quick to take it as somehow a put down, whatever that is, because for whatever the reason, she struggles with being secure in her own self. And you're right. She probably doesn't have the confidence or the a wherewithal to know how much God loves her, and that is the source of her well-being and her self-image, mm-hmm. as opposed to what other people think about her. Yeah, you're right. Mary?
1: It's actually the lie that was instilled by her upbringing, that she was not worthy.
0: Yeah, and that could be. I mean, if it's a long-standing repetition of that, for her to get past that would take a lot of effort and a lot of grace. You're right, Mary. Good question. 877-57-EQUAL. Dr. Ray, want to hear from you.
2: Let us pray for our Bishop Robert McManus. May he stand firm and shepherd his flock in thy strength, O Lord, in the loftiness of thy name. Let us pray. O God, the shepherd and ruler of all the faithful, look favorably upon thy servant Robert, whom thou hast willed to be the shepherd in charge of the Church of Worcester. Give to him, we beg thee, by word and example, to profit those he has placed over, that he may come, together with the flock entrusted to him, to eternal life. Through Christ our Lord. Amen.
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0: finished a book this week. It was a big one, but I thought I got to get into books more. Really do. I finished about a 230-page book. It was big, and I did it in two nights. And I'm not bragging, but that's a lot of coloring. It really is. I wore out several crayons. Diana, goddess of love, I believe. Diana, that is the I think a Roman goddess of love from Tampa, Florida. Hi, Diana.
1: Hi, this is Rachel. How are you?
0: I'm doing fine.
1: Thank you for that. Thank you.
0: Sure.
1: Okay, so I hear you a lot, and I know your advice is usually what I kind of learn from when it comes to human behavior and, you know, and we know our faith, and I'm trying to act very Christian. So recently, we had a friend that we haven't seen in a long time, but since last year, she came around and very friendly. She invited us to a group of moms. She's a mom and I'm a mom. But I don't have a lot of friends, but my husband has more friends than I do. So he kept in touch with her because she was a client, whatever. He does hair. Anyway, she got married. She invited me to the group. And then something just happened recently, like 2 months ago, where usually my husband would talk to her about events and things like that. And we were trying to invite her in the group to a birthday party. I guess, I don't know, something. She didn't like something. I don't know. We don't know what she didn't like. But after that time, because we had gathered stuff, she was fine with us. And then she blocked my husband. He called me one time. He said, I think she blocked me from Facebook and everything because we post pictures about our events and our gatherings, whatever. I said, maybe she didn't like that. But anyway, I didn't pay attention until later we gathered again. And I was invited to this event, and she was there. And I tried to say hi. I could see that she didn't want to. But I was acting normal because I had no idea how, if I offended her or my husband did, I don't know. And so we kept going with things, and we gathered again. My husband and I, we went to this group, and she was there, and she ignored us. Like she was
0: okay. So Diana, let's get down to the nitty gritty of it. You don't know why this woman decided she wants to have nothing to do with you, and furthermore, that she's trying to alienate some of your friends from you.
1: Yes.
0: Correct?
1: Completely.
0: You have no idea.
1: I told them and told them, but some of the friends said that she just said that he was calling her and that she didn't like that. And said, well, we thought she was the leader because we didn't have the contact for everyone. So she was the go-to person, you know.
0: So did she misinterpret what your husband was doing as though he was attempting to... Well, connect with her romantically.
1: Right.
0: That's what she...
1: Say to, him is, that's what I'm thinking, but I say, you know, gotta be careful because maybe she took it out, say, well, I didn't send though, but I tried to reach out and apologize if I offended her. But in any case, she just told everyone that, but what I know, I know a few parts. She might say that and she would have said something else, like, you know, she was confronted by somebody in the group, and she said, but you were friends with her.
0: Okay.
1: We've been friends with her for 15 years.
0: How many? How long?
1: I don't know. 15 years. Not like in touch all the time, but we know each other.
0: Diana, I can't speculate on this because I have no idea what you did or what she thinks you did, and she won't tell you, correct?
1: She won't tell us.
0: Okay. And apparently, some of the people that she has pulled away from your friend's circle believe her.
1: Mm-hmm.
0: That they think that whatever she's telling them, which is really kind of sad, because it's either gossip or what we would call detraction. Mm-hmm. Gossip is falsehoods, and detraction is it may have some truth to it, but they don't need to know it. She's doing that. Mm-hmm. Now... Mm-hmm. Obviously, some of the people didn't believe her, correct? They're still your friends.
1: Yeah, some of the group is still with, because we connect with some people in there, so they...
0: Okay. Yeah. If you want, you can ask the friends that are still there, has she said anything to you about us that would make you think that we've done something wrong, that we've hurt people, that we've been unfair? What did we do? We're trying to figure out what we did, and we can't get her to tell us anything. Have you heard anything? And if they say yes, she said you did this, this, this, this, and this, you can say, why didn't you believe her? Because apparently some of those other folks believed her. Why didn't you believe her? And they'll say, well, that we know you and we know that's not you. But here's the other thing about this, Diana. When you've been friends with somebody for 15 years and they decide that something about you, something about what you did, is enough to essentially say, get out of my life, then I'm forced to a couple of conclusions here. One, you really weren't that close of friends to begin with. You thought you were, but you really weren't, right? Because she's not even attempting to reconcile. She's not even attempting to say, am I misunderstanding? Am I jumping to... She's not even doing that. She's just decided that the way she looks at it is reality, and therefore you're guilty, and therefore she needs to cut you out and to warn other people all about you. Now, that's the one thing. The other thing is that, in fact, you did something that somehow just really rubbed her the wrong way.

0: not even going to tell you why, then I don't have time to chase them.
1: Right. Mm-hmm.
0: You know, I think at some point you got to say, well, okay, I'm wanting to know. She won't tell us, and she's doing everything she can to slander us to other people. I can't stop her. Mm-hmm. I can only hope that the other people know us enough to say, that's not the way Diana is. That's not the way her husband is. And I don't buy it. That's what I would say. If you're saying to me, how do I get her to stop? I'm not sure you can. I think probably the only way she'll stop is eventually it'll flame out. That she won't be getting so much energy out of doing this that it keeps her going. I've learned over the years, dear, that any time it seems somebody can turn on you for something, you don't even know what you did because they interpreted it a certain way and they're not willing to clear it up. So don't lose any more peace over it. Do not. You just go on knowing that you and your husband didn't do anything on purpose. Whatever you did, you didn't do it on purpose. And whatever she interpreted, she's not willing to give you any kind of tolerance or benefit of the doubt or to even say, Diana, here's why I'm mad. She's not even willing to do that. So, mm-hmm. my dear, all I can give you is my experience over the years that you cannot waste your energy trying to figure it out, trying to wonder what it was, because it's probably locked somewhere in her brain that if she ever were to tell you, you would probably say, What? How could you think that? Okay, there you go. God bless you. This is Dr. Ray.
1: Thank you.
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3: 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Shalom World TV and the iThirst Initiative present Unshackled, a powerful new series on the Catholic Church's response to the addiction crisis. 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
4: 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We can even condemn ourselves for all eternity by rejecting the spirit of love. This is Peggy Stanton, and this has been the Order of Malta's Minute with the Catechism.
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0: Reading minds from 2,000 miles, all directions of the compass. Dealing with the real. Emotionally peaking, all biorhythms in sync, aligned with Jupiter and Mars. Pegging the IQ needle for a brief sentence or two at 112. Amanda from Ohio. Amanda, I can give you how to do this in five words. Do you know that?

0: I can.
1: I'm ready.
0: All right. Now, your question is, can you give me some help on how to stop the daily arguing with my 12-year-old son? All right. You got a pencil and paper?
1: Yes.
0: Okay, girl. Five words. Stop arguing with your son. There we go. Okay. Does that take care of that? All right. Problem solved. Amanda, for you to argue with your son means that you have to argue because he won't stop.
1: Yes.
0: My guess would be if you said, you know, son, I think you need to decide on your own how much schoolwork you want to do, and I'm going to give you $25 a week allowance for feeding the goldfish. Would he argue with you?
1: Probably
0: not. Oh, you go, okay, cool. He argues.
1: Oh, I see what you're saying. He decides and he gets the money. So, yes, no, he probably would not argue with me
0: right
1: in that aspect.
0: He argues with you when you want him to do something he doesn't want to do or to stop doing something he does want to do. That's when the arguments take place, correct?
1: Right.
0: Now, is it safe to say, I sound like an attorney, is it safe to say that when you argue with him, you're trying to make him understand?
1: Probably, yeah.
0: Okay. When you argue with him, does he get nastier?
1: Usually, if he's trying to get me to change my answer, and that isn't happening. Ooh. So he normally does escalate, yes.
0: Okay. So when do you stop arguing? How do you stop it?
1: That's where I struggle because I get, my nerves get to a point where I explode and then I'm right there with him. And then I do try to ask him to give me a few minutes to calm myself, but that's very hard for him to even do. He'll just follow me around yelling.
0: Ouch.
1: Yelling at me through the bathroom door, through the whatever. I mean, he has a very hard time even respecting when I want a few minutes to calm myself down.
0: So how do you discipline him for all this disrespect?
1: I try hard to, we're getting better with the blackout, but I know we haven't been harsh enough in the past. He absolutely hates writing sentences, and tries to argue his way out of that. I know I'm probably not being harsh enough, but I get to a point where I'm just like so exhausted that it's like, giving in, which I know is not good.
0: Let me help you out with two words that you used. Let's correct those two words if we can. Harsh. No, you're not being harsh. You're being fair. He's being incredibly disrespectful and argumentative when you're asking him to do something I'm going to assume is legitimate. So you're not being harsh. You're being good and right. So let's get rid of that harsh word. Then you say, I get exhausted. Well, of course you do, because you just go round and round, and the more you try to reason with him, the more he comes back at you.
1: Yeah.
0: Here's a phrase you might want to use. You might want to say when he starts into disputing you, are you arguing? Now, that is your cue to your son to say, if you say another word, you've got sentences. And if you continue to argue, I won't argue back. I will just look at you and add sentences. 20, 25. Now, you can put a cap on it. Don't go higher than a million. Okay.
1: okay.
0: And then you tell him all your privileges are gone until I get my sentences. It's that simple. We're not going to argue anymore. Okay. I get ugly, son. I don't like the way I talk to you when I get mad. I don't like this. This is no good. This is my fault. I'm allowing you to do this. If you have a problem with what I'm asking you to do, you tell me. I'll listen, but I will not argue. So, Amanda, he's not going to stop unless you say, here's what I'm going to do. Go get my book, Standing Strong, Good Discipline Makes Great Teens, on my website. Talks about how to stop arguing. argue with me, Amanda. This is Dr. Ray Walk with God. That's an argument.
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4: 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The day starts at 6 a.m. Eastern with a special episode of Sermons for Everyday Living featuring Bishop Sheen, followed by Rise Right at 7 with Jacob Kraft and Sarah Kane discussing his life and legacy. 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
2: Hello, hello, hello, beloved family. How are you doing? I pray that you're well. Always, always, always. And we've missed a couple of days of the novena to Bishop Fulton Sheen, and I'm so sorry about that when I'm not live. But I pray that you continue it on your end. And I think, oh dear, what day are we at now? I think we're on day 8 today. Let me just go to the novena, and I've mentioned before that you can always look it up on our homepage if you wish. And on the 8th day, let me scroll down here on my own website. Hold on now. Here it is. Okay. Okay, I got it now. It's really beautiful, and it starts every day with a message from Bishop Fulton Sheen. Now, he is going to be beatified this Thursday. And so we are on day 8 on Tuesday. Tomorrow is day 9, which is the 23rd, the day before his beatification. So we're right on schedule. And dear ones, if you've emailed us, even if you haven't heard back from us, called or anything at all, we have taken your requests, your intentions into our novena, which we pray in the chapel, our entire community, every day. So if you've, we've asked God to take everybody, whether you wanted to join and you haven't had a chance, whatever it is, we're asking God to take all of your intentions into our novena. On the day 8, we're going to pray together in the name of the Father and of the Son and of the Holy Spirit. Amen. And a quote from Bishop Sheen himself, that if we follow, he says, if we follow the same rules for health that we do about religion, we would all be bedridden. Oh dear. It is not enough to talk about the necessity of health. We must do something practical about it. For example, eat, exercise, and rest. So it is with religion. We must nourish ourselves with the truths of God, exercise our spiritual muscles in prayer, mortify ourselves of those things which are harmful to the soul, and be just as scrupulous in avoiding moral evil as we are in avoiding physical evil. End quote from Archbishop Fulton Sheen. And it ends with a prayer. Lord, Fulton Sheen did not ask others to go to confession or visit our Lord an hour a day without doing it himself. He practiced what he preached. Guard us from hypocrisy and help us to lead others to you through our actions. And here is the prayer of his beatification. Heavenly Father, source of all holiness, you raise up within the church in every age men and women who serve with heroic love and dedication. You have blessed your church through the life and ministry of your faithful servant, Archbishop Fulton Sheen. He has written and spoken well of your divine Son, Jesus Christ, and was a true instrument of the Holy Spirit in touching the hearts of countless people. If it be according to your will, for the glory of the most holy Trinity, and for the salvation of souls, we ask you to move the church to proclaim him a saint. And we ask this prayer through Jesus Christ, our Lord. Amen. Our Father, who art in heaven, hallowed be thy name. Thy kingdom come, thy will be done on earth as it is in heaven. Give us this day our daily bread, and forgive us our trespasses, as we forgive those who trespass against us. And lead us not into temptation, but deliver us from evil. Amen. Hail Mary, full of grace, the Lord is with thee. Blessed art thou among women, and blessed is the fruit of thy womb, Jesus. Holy Mary, Mother of God, pray for us sinners, now and at the hour of our death. Amen. Gloria Patri, glory be to the Father, and to the Son, and to the Holy Spirit, as it was in the beginning, is now, and ever shall be, world without end. Amen. In the name of the Father, and of the Son, and of the Holy Spirit. Amen. What a privilege we have. Such a joy, the communion of saints. Such an unspeakable grace that those already in purgatory and heaven can pray for us on earth. And we can pray for those in purgatory. It's just beautiful, beloved. We are going to now go to continue with the Christian Mother. And then at the second segment, as always, we'll go to the Christian Father. And then after the second break, we have a whole half hour to ourselves with anything whatsoever on your heart. Any concerns, any requests, any questions, comments, anything that's on your heart, I invite you to write in or call in at 1-877-511-5483 or email at mother@thestationofthecross.com. Okay. We are going to continue with the Christian Mother right now, written in the late 1800s by Father Kramer. And we continue. Indeed, natural love of mothers for their children, if not overruled and sanctified by grace, has been and continues to be the cause of temporal and eternal ruin of innumerable children. Oh, dear ones, I think we should put that sentence in gold. It is so prevalent and so much the cause of the ruin of children. I'm going to reread this. This natural love of mothers for their children, if not overruled and sanctified by grace, has been and continues to be the cause of the temporal and eternal ruin of innumerable children. Beloved, let me just go back a bit. Let me just go back because we should pick up the paragraph before. From an imprudent, unreasonable love for their children, many mothers cannot bring themselves to punish them as they should to keep them in due subjection or to refuse them anything, however much reason and prudence may require that their unruly desires be checked. I know of mothers like this, beloved, and it's not that their children will grow up to be criminals and unholy people. It's that the mothers are making them so. Often, Father Kramer says, often these mothers permit their children to follow their own will, even in what may be hurtful to them. And they nourish in them through this imprudent complacency, improper habits and defects. If when meeting persons that are victims of sin and misfortune, we could read on their foreheads the first cause of their misery, how often would we not make the sad discovery that this misery must be traced back to the blind, irrational love of their mothers? Oh, dear ones, I see that left and right. And I women or people call in or they write to us. One woman has been asking us for over a year to help her sons, her children, know the love she has for them. They're never going to know it because it has not been ruled by grace. It's been ruled by a selfish love that doesn't do what's good for the children. She wants them to love her. She wants them to know how much she loves them. That's not the rule of a mother. That's not the vocation of a mother. The vocation of the mother is to bring her children to heaven. Father Kramer continues, from this we see how true it is that as the tender love of a mother for her children is a necessary condition for the fulfillment of her duties, since it imparts courage, patience, perseverance, and zeal in all those difficulties, labors, and sacrifices connected with her vocation, so also is it necessary that this love, in order to become truly productive of good, be invested with a supernatural character. That is to say, that it be a Christian and supernatural love. This latter love, this Christian and supernatural love, proceeds from faith and grace. All those properties which are found in a mother's natural love are also found in her supernatural love, but they are ennobled, as it were, glorified, and in a higher degree. If we graft a twig of an improved variety on a fruit tree, the twig will develop in proportion to the vigor of the trunk. The tree will become finer and the fruit more delicious. Such a vigorous trunk is the natural love of a mother, ennobled through faith and grace and changed into supernatural love. It will produce all the fruit of the natural love, but in a nobler, higher degree. For the truly Christian mother, when looking at her child with the eye of faith, sees in it also a child of God. As by its natural birth it has become her child, so by its supernatural birth in holy baptism, it has become also a child of God. Beloved, we will return after the break and go to the Christian Father. This is so urgent and so, so, so important. God bless you, and we'll be right back after this break.

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1: Massachusetts just radically expanded abortion. At this critical moment, Archbishop of Boston Richard Henning reminds us that even in discouraging times, we must continue to proclaim the beauty and the miracle of life. He also reminds us of God's command, choose life that you may live. 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The day begins with the Knights of Columbus Mass for Life at the Cathedral of the Holy Cross. Following Mass, Archbishop Henning will bless the men before they gather outside Planned Parenthood for prayer and then march peacefully through the streets of Boston. The day concludes with a rally for personhood at Boston Common, where women, children, families, and all people of goodwill are invited to join us as national and local speakers present the case for constitutional personhood and the equal protection of every human life. 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
4: Welcome back, beloved, to Mother Miriam Live. We are live today. I'm just so thrilled to be with you live and not have an encore. We had technical difficulties yesterday. We had an awful storm here in Texas, and everything went out, including our internet. But we're with you today, and we're absolutely thrilled and grateful. We're going now to the Christian Father, and I am trying to find the page where we left off. Just as the mother must be a truly Christian mother, so the father must be a truly Christian father. Let me see now. Hold on. Oh, dear. Let me get where we were. Where we left off. And again, beloved, I would love to hear from you. If this series on the Christian home, the father and the mother, is helping you, both fathers and mothers. If fathers are listening to it, if mothers are listening to it, if it's helping you in your vocation, I would love it. Okay. Just as the father, as the mother must be a truly Christian mother, and her natural love and qualities must be emboldened or overtaken, I should say, by a truly Christian and supernatural love, so the father too, a truly Christian father, he has to be a truly Christian father in order to perform his duty. We've described the duties of the father's vocation in the past. The father with the mother must so bring up the child that it may attain its destiny, which is a Christian destiny. Hold on. Scarcely has the child been born into this world of probation. Probation. We're all on probation on earth. We're exiles from the fatherland. Scarcely has the child been born into this world of probation when God, by his holy church, applies to it the regenerating waters of baptism, by which it is made his child, ennobled and endowed with the highest prerogatives. He then consigns it to the care of the father and mother, his representatives, that they may bring up his and their child as becomes a child of God and educated to become a worthy member of the church, a good Catholic Christian. To bring up the child to be a Christian is the duty which God has imposed on the father and, of course, the mother together. This duty can be performed only by a truly Christian father. If the father has not the true Christian spirit, if his life has not a true Christian character, if he is wanting in faith, he may do all else possible for his children, but he will not and cannot perform the life work which God has assigned him. That which is most important of all, that on which rests their welfare in time and eternity, true Christian piety and the fear of the Lord, is denied his children or not imparted in the proper manner. It may be said that if the mother be truly Christian, it will be well with the child, even if the father have not the true Christian spirit. It's not so, beloved. It is true the mother, especially in the early and tender years of the child, has the greater duty of implanting in it the true Christian spirit and sentiment, and of introducing it to the Christian life. And thus a child that has not the happiness of having a good Christian father has a great recompense in a truly Christian mother. But nevertheless, the training of a child in a salutary manner and in the way required by the divine will not be accomplished if the Christian mother has not a Christian husband to put his hand to the work and assist her. The Lord has not entrusted the child to the father or to the mother, but to the father and mother together. Father and mother form a complete whole, even by nature. Beloved, I've said it once before, that in so many Christian homes, the father is one of the children. A mother has four children, and as far as it looks, the father, her husband, is the fifth child. He comes home, what can I do? How can I help you? Or he goes out with the men. He's a child. He doesn't take up his role as the head of the family. Father and mother form a complete whole, even by nature. Therefore, say the scriptures, shall a man leave his father and mother and cleave to his wife, and they shall be two in one flesh. The Lord has made this union more perfect in the holy sacrament of marriage, in which the husband and wife are united by a mysterious and indissoluble bond. They're no longer two but one, two in one flesh. And I'll pause here, beloved, since we've been focusing on the canonization, the beatification of Archbishop Fulton Sheen. If you are married or you plan to get married and haven't read his book, Three to Get Married, I highly recommend it. Three to Get Married, A Woman, a Man, and God. Father Kramer says, this is in harmony with the decree of the Lord. This relationship between man and wife, so intimately and supernaturally united and blessed by the mysterious and supernatural virtue of the sacrament, should be, according to the decree of divine wisdom, the holy soil from which new men should spring up and grow to be good men, Christians, worthy members of the kingdom of God on earth and in heaven. Neither the mother alone nor the father alone give the child life. They should then unite to lead it to its appointed goal. And beloved, what's the appointed goal of your child? Not to be a lawyer or a doctor or an artist or an actor or a musician. The appointed goal is heaven. The appointed goal is heaven. Father and mother should unite in the work of its Christian education. The mother may strive to give the child a good Christian training, but if the father does not assist, if he does not bring a salutary, that is a saving, influence to bear on the child, its training will scarcely be accomplished, or not in the desired manner. However much the mother may do to supply what the father fails in the reparation will always be difficult, at least without particular grace from above. Consider the ways of nature. The Creator has made for every plant and animal a circle of salutary influences on which its prosperity and growth depend. If any of these influences are wanting, the development of the plant or animal will be retarded. It is the same with man. As God provides for the existence of the child, so he has ordained parents for its further development. Not father or mother alone, but father and mother. The influence of both must unite in the child and act on it if the design and will of God is to be accomplished. The Creator has more fully endowed the feminine nature of the mother with those peculiar qualities and dispositions of heart, which are required for salutary training, while he has endowed in a higher degree the masculine nature of the father with those qualities of mind and will which secure the good results of education. And as father and mother, when working together, bring the divinely appointed work of education to a successful issue, it follows that in this union of husband and wife, all the influences which the great all-wise Father in heaven has ordained for a salutary education become operative. This is true, beloved, in all relations and conditions, but it is more particularly true in the Christian education of children. Christian piety takes certain shades or coloring from the peculiarities, characteristics of the man or woman, and is different as it proceeds from the father or from the mother. This shade or coloring coming from the piety of the mother will have the peculiarities of the feminine nature, heart, disposition, and therefore a certain fervor or ardor, while in the piety of the father, judgment and sternness prevail, even at the expense of tenderness. Thus, the more both father and mother influence the child in the right way, the mother with her amiability and gentleness, the father with his intelligence and masculine force, the more perfect will the Christian piety of the child be. But if the mother or father work alone, the characteristics of the one will prevail in the child to the exclusion of the other, and the education of the child will not be affected in a desirable manner. From this point of view, it is much to be deplored when children in their early years lose their father or mother by death. How much it is to be feared that their education will be defective. May we not hope that in such cases, God, the father of the widow and the orphan, will supply what may be wanting. It is evident, dear ones, from what has been said, that in the education of children, the father in union with the mother must labor at this great work in order to bring it to a happy consummation. We call it a great work, and is it not? It concerns the highest and most important affair that on which depends that on which depends man's temporal and eternal welfare. Say what we may, or attempt what we must always return to the same truth, namely, that man can find true happiness for time and eternity only in a Christian life. If it is also true that according to the rule, man comes to live a truly Christian life only when as a child he has been led to it by the united efforts of the father and mother, how great is the obligation of fathers to lead their children to a pious Christian life. This means nothing else but to lay the foundation of their true happiness for time and eternity and to fulfill its condition. The greater this task of the father and the more imperative his duty to take its fulfillment scrupulously to heart, the greater and holier appears the obligation of his being himself a true, practical Christian. For never, as we've already said, can he accomplish this great task if he's not himself animated by Christian sentiments, if he does not himself lead a truly Christian life. We'll end there for today, beloved. So many couples marry in different faiths. If you marry in the Catholic Church and one spouse is Catholic, the other spouse must agree to raise the children Catholic. Otherwise, it is not a valid marriage. And if the other spouse who agrees, whether it's the wife or the husband, is not truly Catholic, the children will not have a truly Catholic home. They will not have the input of a truly Catholic Christian mother and father that God intends them. There will be absence of the true spirituality in the home, if not a fight. Your children are at a disadvantage the moment you marry. We'll be right back.
5: 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In the name of the Father, and of the Son, and of the Holy Spirit. Amen.
6: O Holy Virgin Mary, Mother of the Lord of heaven and of earth, Our Lady of Guadalupe, guide and protect the Roman Pontiff Pope Leo XIV. Through your intercession, may he receive in abundance the grace of the successor of Saint Peter, the perpetual and visible source and foundation of the unity of our bishops and of all our brothers and sisters in the mystical body of your divine Son. Unite Pope Leo's heart to your Immaculate Heart, leading him to rest his heart ever more securely in the glorious pierced heart of Jesus, so that he may confirm us in the Catholic faith, in the worship of God in spirit and truth, and in a good and holy Christian life. In the tumult of the present time, keep Pope Leo securely within the hollow of your mantle, in the crossing of your arms, protecting him from Satan, the father of lies, and from every evil spirit. Implore our Lord to grant him in particular the wisdom and courage to be a true shepherd of the Church throughout the world. With you, I place all my trust in Christ, the Good Shepherd, who alone is our help and salvation. Amen. Heart of Jesus, formed by the Holy Spirit in the womb of the Virgin Mother, have mercy upon us. Our Lady of Guadalupe, Queen of the Apostles, pray for us. Saints Peter and Paul, pray for us. Pope Saint Leo the Great, pray for us.
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4: 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And I invite you to call in with anything whatsoever on your heart. 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We have a comment from Brian on Facebook. He says, I know pro sports are pretty scandalous nowadays, but is it okay for Catholic schools to have amateur sports? I just came across a quote from Pope Pius XII back in the 50s about sports being a way to learn and practice virtues. Well, I'm going to read your quote, Brian, but absolutely it's fine for Catholic schools to have amateur sports. There's no question about it. Absolutely. Let me see. Okay, actually, my dear producer Jacob has found this one quote from Pius XII, which he puts here. Quote, sports activities, the Pope Pius XII declared, sports activities can be a school of virtue. The individual striving for improvement often require a great deal of persistence, much sacrifice, much interior preparation, and much humility, both in learning and assimilating instructions. It requires abstinence from all those things which are contrary to the way of life of the sportsman, and also self-denial in persevering through difficult moments. That's a beautiful quote from Pius XII, Jacob. Thank you. And Brian, the only reason that sports are scandalous today is that men are posing to be women and women are posing to be men, and that can't happen. If it's a female sport, it has to be females, not men who think they're women. And if it's a male, it has to be male sports, not women who think they're men. That's the only scandalous issue that I'm aware of sports today. Absolutely, it's good to have sports in schools, Catholic schools or otherwise. Absolutely good. And it is a place to learn teamwork and virtue, humility and success. It's wonderful. Okay, we have a comment from YouTube from someone who calls themselves Windsurfer, and he says, can the traditional Latin Mass be celebrated as the Tridentine local vernacular Mass? Tridentine local vernacular Mass, meaning to celebrate the Mass as it is being celebrated in a traditional Latin Mass rite or fashion, which the priest facing the altar, but the language used is in the local vernacular, be it in English or the national language of any country. At least there is no injection of any Protestant ideas, and it will be in the language of the people. The answer is no. Latin, Windsurfer, Latin is the language of the church. That is the language of the church. And the Tridentine Latin Mass is the Mass of the ages. And it is the Mass with the language of the ages, which is Latin. And again, the reason the church has chosen Latin is because of all languages, Latin is a dead language, which means it doesn't change. English changes. I don't even know half the idioms and expressions of our young people today. I don't say they're not good and valid, but I don't even know them. Someone says, my bad, and I, my goodness, what is that? But, you know, I'm a little more up on it than that, but I don't know half the languages, and so half the colloquialisms, and that's true of any language. So it keeps changing. Latin, because it's dead, meaning that as it was, it always will be, and is, we can learn it. And you could go from America to South America to China, anywhere in the world, and it's the same Mass. And so what our priest does at the Latin Mass, the traditional Latin Mass, the Tridentine Latin Mass, is read everything in Latin as it's proper to do so, and then he rereads the scriptures in English every single time. Not every Mass does that. We have a low Mass through the week, and on Sundays there's both low and high Masses. But at every Mass, the scripture is translated following the reading, following the gospel. The priest goes to the ambo, and he reads the epistle and the gospel in English. He doesn't have to give a sermon or a homily, but he reads it in English, which is truly wonderful. It'd be nice for all priests to do that, but it's not necessary. But it must be in Latin. So what I would encourage maybe is to ask priests if they have no objection to translate, to read the English version of it, per the 1962 Missal or 1945 Missal, whatever Missal they have, in English translation. Let me just see now. We have We have an email from Jackie from Maryland who says, Mother, what do you do for your Friday penance? Obviously, no meat is the standard. But in the U.S., we could choose an alternative outside of Lent. If you do something different, what is it? Okay. The bishops of the U.S., the only reason that we were given, Jackie, an alternative for meat is if someone is elderly and they must eat meat, or they're a child and they cannot be excused from meat for health reasons, or you're a vegetarian and you don't have meat anyway, you're not excused from a sacrifice. Meat is still the standard, Jackie. Meat is still the standard. You say, obviously, no meat is the standard. I don't know why you say that. You say, no meat is the standard, but in the U.S., we can choose an alternative. I'm not sure what you're saying here. You can, if there's a need, not just because you like meat, but if there's a need for you to choose an alternative. For example, you're going over to non-Catholic people's home, and they're going to serve meat, and you don't want to offend them. You could read, I think, Romans 14 to help you with this. You don't want to offend them by refusing what they serve to say, oh, we're Catholic, we can't eat meat. You don't want to do that. So you eat their meat and you choose another sacrifice for yourself. So, but the U.S. bishops have asked all Catholics in the United States to keep Friday's abstinence of meat for the end of abortion. They have asked all of us to retain the abstinence of meat for abortion. We don't do so. You say, what do we do here at Daughters of Mary, Mother of Israel's Hope? We abstain from meat on every Wednesday, Friday, and Saturday. Every time. Every single time. We abstain from meat, and Wednesdays and Fridays are also a day of fasting for us. We don't refrain from eating, but we eat no desserts and very little. A salad and maybe one manner of protein. That's all we eat. No extras, and just enough to sustain us. So we fast on Fridays, and we always abstain from meat. And every Catholic in the United States should abstain from meat on Fridays, every Friday, not just the Fridays of Lent, unless you have a problem or unless there's a real solid reason for it. Okay, we have a comment on Facebook from Shelley, and Shelley says, Mother, when you say people should not be going shopping during Advent because of penance, it does not make sense to me. I feel like it makes more sense to do the hard work of shopping and preparing foods and things during a time of penance, so that when Christmas comes, it is easier to celebrate and no need to go to the stores, making other people have to work, like shopping on Saturday instead of Sunday. Well, Shelley, I didn't say that you should not shop because of penance. Advent is a time to prepare for the coming of the Lord. And if you read Exodus chapter 19, God required his people to refrain even from sexual relations, to prepare for his coming, and to bathe, and to pray, and to do penance. We have the first Sunday in Advent is the beginning of our year, and we have an entire month, approximately, to prepare for the God of Abraham, Isaac, and Jacob to come through the Blessed Virgin Mary and become man for us, an entire month. And we should be practicing restraint, holiness, withdrawing from the world during that time, extra prayer, getting our homes ready for the coming of the Lord so we can decorate. And there's nothing against going shopping, but it would be good if we withdrew as much as possible from the world during Advent. It is during Christmas, Shelley and beloved, that the stores do 25% of their business for the year. And it would be, but we know that they begin putting Christmas out before Thanksgiving now. It's crazy. So there's plenty of opportunity for us to do Christmas shopping prior to the beginning of Advent. We don't sin if we shop during Advent. It's not a form of penance that we shouldn't shop during Advent. But it is a form of truly walking with God, preparing our family and us for the coming of the Savior. We look for Christmas as a great, great celebration of God become man, which is good. And again, it begins Christmas Eve and does not end till the presentation of our Lord in the temple on February 2nd. That's the traditional Christmas. Most people have such a time and parties during Advent that when Christmas comes, the day after Christmas, they're already depressed. We should not be having parties, office parties, neighborhood parties, lighting up our homes during the waiting for the coming of the Lord. We should be humble. We should be withdrawn. We should be in some form of penance so that when he comes, we're not blotted out. I know we don't think that way today, but that's what's the issue. As a people, I don't speak as individuals, but as a people, as the people of God, we are not nearly as preparatory, as reverent as the people of God in the Old Covenant. I don't mean all the sins of Israel, stiff-necked, stubborn people, but what God asked them to do penance. They were, they couldn't even look up to the mountain because God was there. They couldn't touch the mountain. They couldn't come to it. And now we actually receive the God who thundered on Mount Sinai on our tongues. We don't understand all that. We don't have the fear of God. So to have parties and light up our homes during Advent, it's very cheerful and we love to see it. But the reverence for God and the understanding of God among us is for all intents and purposes pretty much lost. And so Shelley, it's not a sin. Do what you wish. But I think if we spent Advent in prayer and no parties and no lights and did whatever we could to honor God, it would please him very much.
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1: 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We have an email from Robert who writes, Mother, what are your thoughts on FBI Director Kash Patel removing bestiality as an automatic disqualifier for FBI applicants? Oh my goodness. Robert says, to me, it is so unreal that this topic even came up in conversation. I agree with you, Robert. I do know things about FBI Director Kash Patel, but I didn't know anything about his having removed bestiality as an automatic disqualifier for FBI applicants. Robert, if that's the case, my response would be to remove Kash Patel. That's what I think about it. I can hardly believe this topic came up at all, but apparently it's more widespread than you and I know about. I would say that would be an absolutely disqualifier for Kash Patel. That's where I'm at. Okay, an email from Benjamin from Nashville, Tennessee, who writes, Mother, why do you think priests no longer tell wives to submit to their husbands? In my opinion, priests who do not preach about wifely submission have betrayed the Bible and the men of their parishes. I agree with you 100%, Benjamin. I don't know that or why priests would no longer tell wives to submit to their husbands. That is God's design. Ephesians chapter 5, wives submit to your husbands as to the Lord. And further down it says, husbands, lay down your life for your wives as Christ did the church. And I've often said that a husband who will lay down his life for his wife as Christ did the church, that's the love God wants a woman to submit to. But apart from sin, wives must submit to their husbands. They don't have to come under, they don't submit to sin or abuse. But outside of that, if their husband's decision is against their judgment, again, as long as it's not against God, wives need to submit. And if priests no longer counsel that, they are in serious error because they are coming against the teaching of God and his church. Okay. We have an email from Noel Ann. Hi, Mother, she says. Noel Ann. First of all, I want to say thank you. Over the past few years, I've drawn closer to my Catholic faith. I attend church every week, and I'm bringing my children up in the church, and they attend Catholic school. Fantastic, Noel. Thanks. I am nowhere near where I want to be in terms of a Catholic, but I am growing closer with God and trying. And before I read the rest of your email, Noel, every Catholic could say ditto to that. None of us are anywhere near where we want to be as we can be as a Catholic, but we're growing closer with God and trying. That's what God asks of us, dear one. She says, I come up short sometimes, but I now know what it means to be a true Catholic, though sometimes I do struggle with living it out always. I'm a work in progress. Ditto, ditto, ditto, ditto, Noel. But your podcast has helped me understand the true Catholic faith. Blessed be God, Noel. And because of that, I'm striving to be a good example of a Catholic woman to my children. She continues, because I have grown in faith means I have become more vocal about my faith. I share it with others. I grew up Catholic, but it was more we went through the motions. My parents did not teach me true Catholicism. However, I am grateful they exposed me to it. By bringing me to church, albeit irregularly, it still lit that spark in me. One of my cousins left the Catholic Church and goes to a non-denominational Christian church. Since I am the only one who goes to Catholic Mass every week and is trying my best to raise Catholic children, she has seemed to target me. Oh, dear one, if you're living the true faith, the devil is targeting you through any

0: He means he can. Okay. For months, she was sending me anti-Catholic posts from non-denominational Christians. They criticized the Pope, the Eucharist, saying Catholics aren't Bible-believing, etc., etc. At first, I ignored it. This went on for months. Again, all via text. Then one day, she sent me a video saying that Catholics were worshiping the devil unknowingly. I snapped. I called her up, and I told her to stop sending me such nonsense. I told her she had been brainwashed, that she was never truly Catholic before, and that I will never leave the church, so stop trying. What hurt most is her saying, I'm worshiping the devil unknowingly, and I believe in a fake gospel. I ended up getting off the phone with her because she would not relent. After the call, I felt bad because she's my cousin. I let it blow over and we spoke again about non-church related things. Since then, whenever God comes up, it is like there's an elephant in the room. I am resenting her for her attack still and feel uncomfortable around her because she suggested I am a devil worshiper. I love my cousin. And if the relationship sours, then I don't get to see her family who I love as well. I'm torn, but when I am around her, I get angry. As she never apologized for her attack. What's your advice, Noel Ann? Noel Ann, you've got an entirely wrong perspective on this. You should not have anger for her attack. You should have gratitude for your faith. She is simply as sincere about her faith as you are about yours. She is simply sincere. And because of what she believes, she needs to tell you that. She really believes that you are worshiping a false god and that Catholicism is of the devil. She believes that, and she'd be accountable to God if she did not tell you that. Don't you get angry at her. The only way you're going to be able to help her is to say to her, I respect what you believe. I respect that you believe that. And I understand you believe that Catholics are unknowingly worshiping the devil. I understand you believe that, dear one. But I want to tell you that is not the case. That we believe that this is the very church Christ established. You need to speak to her in love, Noel. You need to not resent her. You cannot resent. You say, I respect you for telling me that. Because we are truth seekers, and we both love God. And if you sincerely believe that, you wouldn't love me if you didn't tell me that I was worshiping a false god or a devil. You wouldn't love me if you didn't tell me that. And I wouldn't love you if I didn't tell you that if I agreed with you, I would not be Catholic. Of course I don't agree with you. My faith goes back 2,000 years. Your faith goes back a little more than 500. And we could talk about it one day, and I could get a couple of books to help you with. So your anger is wrong. She does not need to apologize for her attack. You need to go to her and apologize. You're the one, Noel, that needs to apologize and say to her, I was absolutely wrong to get angry. You didn't attack me. You were telling me out of a heart of true faith what you believe for my salvation. That's not an attack. That is love. And I'm sorry that I took offense. That was wrong on my part. And you need to learn your faith, Noel, and learn how to respond to her. And I suggest you get the book Catholicism and Fundamentalism by Carl Keating, published by Ignatius Press. Catholicism and Fundamentalism by Carl Keating. And whatever she comes at you at, you could read the chapter in that book, very terrific table of contents, and you can come back at her with truth, speaking the truth in love. Galatians chapter 5. You need to speak the truth in love, not be defensive. If you're defensive and you're angry, you're proving to her that she's right. God bless all of you. God willing, we'll speak with you tomorrow.
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3: Massachusetts just radically expanded abortion. At this critical moment, Archbishop of Boston Richard Henning reminds us that even in discouraging times, we must continue to proclaim the beauty and the miracle of life. He also reminds us of God's command, choose life that you may live. 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The day begins with the Knights of Columbus Mass for Life at the Cathedral of the Holy Cross. Following Mass, Archbishop Henning will bless the men before they gather outside Planned Parenthood for prayer and then march peacefully through the streets of Boston. The day concludes with a rally for personhood at Boston Common, where women, children, families, and all people of goodwill are invited to join us as national and local speakers present the case for constitutional personhood and the equal protection of every human life. 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
2: Glory to the Father, and to the Son, and to the Holy Spirit.
3: As it was in the beginning, is now, and will be forever. Amen.
4: Alleluia.

0: God has crowned his Christ with victory.
1: God has crowned his Christ with victory.
2: May the Lord answer in time of trial. May the name of Jacob's God protect you. May he send you help from his shrine and give you support from Zion. May he remember all your offerings and receive your sacrifice with favor. May he give you your heart's desire and fulfill every one of your plans. May we ring out our joy at your victory and rejoice in the name of our God. May the Lord grant all your prayers. I am sure now that the Lord will give victory to his anointed, will reply from his holy heaven with the mighty victory of his hand. Some trust in chariots or horses, but we in the name of the Lord. They will collapse and fall, but we shall hold and stand firm. Give victory to the king, O Lord. Give answer on the day we call. Glory to the Father, and to the Son, and to the Holy Spirit,
3: as it was in the beginning, is now, and will be forever. Amen.
4: Lord, you accepted the perfect sacrifice of your Son upon the cross. Hear us during times of trouble, and protect us by the power of his name, that we who share his struggle on earth may merit a share in his victory.
0: God has crowned his Christ with victory. We celebrate your mighty works with songs of praise, O Lord. We celebrate your mighty works with songs of praise, O Lord. O Lord, your strength gives joy to the king. How your saving help makes him glad. You have granted him his heart's desire. You have not refused the prayer of his lips.
4: You came to meet him with the blessings of success. You have set on his head a crown of pure gold. He asked you for life, and this you have given, days that will last from age to age.
0: Your saving help has given him glory. You have laid upon him majesty and splendor. You have granted your blessings to him forever. You have made him rejoice with the joy of your presence.
4: The king has put his trust in the Lord. Through the mercy of the Most High, he shall stand firm. O Lord, arise in your strength. We shall sing and praise your power.
0: Glory to the Father, and to the Son, and to the Holy Spirit.
3: As it was in the beginning,
0: is now, and will be forever.
3: Amen.
0: Father, you have given us life on this earth and have met us with the grace of redemption. Bestow your greatest blessing on us, the fullness of eternal life. We celebrate your mighty works with songs of praise, O Lord.
4: Lord, you have made us a kingdom and priests for God our Father.
0: Lord, you have made us a kingdom and priests for God our Father.
5: O Lord our God, you are worthy to receive glory and honor and power.
2: For you have created all things. By your will they came to be and were made.
5: Worthy are you, O Lord, to receive the scroll and break open its seals.
2: For you were slain. With your blood you purchased for God men of every race and tongue, of every people and nation.
5: You made of them a kingdom and priests to serve our God, and they shall reign on the earth.
2: Worthy is the Lamb that was slain to receive power and riches, wisdom and strength, honor and glory and praise.
5: Glory to the Father, and to the Son, and to the Holy Spirit.
2: As it was in the beginning,
3: is now, and will be forever. Amen.
0: Lord, you have made us a kingdom and priests for God our Father. A reading from the first letter of John. See what love the Father has bestowed on us in letting us be called children of God. Yet that is what we are. Dearly beloved, we are God's children now. What we shall later be has not yet come to light. We know that when it comes to light, we shall be like him, for we shall see him as he is.

0: Through all eternity, O Lord, your promise stands unshaken. Through all eternity, O Lord, your promise stands unshaken. Your faithfulness will never fail. Your promise stands unshaken. Glory to the Father, and to the Son, and to the Holy Spirit. Through all eternity, O Lord, your promise stands unshaken.
1: My spirit rejoices in God my Savior.
2: My soul proclaims the greatness of the Lord. My spirit rejoices in God my Savior. For he has looked with favor on his lowly servant.
3: From this day, all generations will call me blessed. The Almighty has done great things for me, and holy is his name.
2: He has mercy on those who fear him in every generation.
3: He has shown the strength of his arm. He has scattered the proud in their conceit.
2: He has cast down the mighty from their thrones and has lifted up the lowly.
3: He has filled the hungry with good things, and the rich he has sent away empty.
2: He has come to the help of his servant Israel, for he has remembered his promise of mercy, the promise he made to our fathers, to Abraham and his children forever.
3: Glory to the Father, and to the Son, and to the Holy Spirit,
2: as it was in the beginning, is now, and will be forever. Amen.
1: My spirit rejoices in God my Savior.
4: Let us pray. Let us praise Christ the Lord, who lives among us, the people he redeemed, and let us say,
5: Lord, hear our prayer.
4: Lord King and ruler of the nations, be with all your people and their governments.
6: Inspire them to pursue the good of all according to your law.
5: Lord hear our prayer.
4: You made captive our captivity.
6: To our brothers who are enduring bodily or spiritual chains, grant the freedom of the children of God.
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4: May our young people be concerned with remaining blameless in your sight.
6: And may they generously follow your call.
5: Lord hear our prayer.
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6: where we hope to reign with you.
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4: Let us conclude our prayers with the Lord's Prayer.
7: Our Father, who art in heaven, hallowed be thy name. Thy kingdom come, thy will be done, on earth as it is in heaven. Give us this day our daily bread, and forgive us our trespasses, as we forgive those who trespass against us. And lead us not into temptation, but deliver us from evil.
4: Almighty God, we give you thanks for bringing us safely to this evening hour. May this lifting up of our hands in prayer be a sacrifice pleasing in your sight. We ask this through our Lord Jesus Christ, your Son, who lives and reigns with you and the Holy Spirit, God, forever and ever. Amen.

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1: In the name of the Father, and of the Son, and of the Holy Spirit.
2: Amen.
1: Our Father, who art in heaven, hallowed be thy name. Thy kingdom come, thy will be done, on earth as it is in heaven.
2: Give us this day our daily bread, and forgive us our trespasses, as we forgive those who trespass against us. And lead us not into temptation, but deliver us from evil. Amen.
1: Hail Mary, full of grace, the Lord is with thee. Blessed art thou among women, and blessed is the fruit of thy womb, Jesus.
2: Holy Mary, Mother of God, pray for us sinners now and at the hour of our death. Amen.
1: I believe in God, the Father Almighty, creator of heaven and earth, and in Jesus Christ, his only Son, our Lord, who was conceived by the Holy Spirit, born of the Virgin Mary, suffered under Pontius Pilate, was crucified, died, and was buried. He descended into hell. The third day he arose again from the dead. He ascended into heaven and is seated at the right hand of God the Father Almighty. From there he shall come to judge the living and the dead.
2: I believe in the Holy Spirit, the Holy Catholic Church, the communion of saints, the forgiveness of sins, the resurrection of the body, and life everlasting. Amen.
1: Eternal Father, I offer you the body and blood, soul and divinity of your dearly beloved Son, our Lord Jesus Christ,
2: in atonement for our sins and those of the whole world.
1: For the sake of his sorrowful passion,
2: have mercy on us and on the whole world.
1: For the sake of his sorrowful passion,
2: have mercy on us and on the whole world.
1: For the sake of his sorrowful passion,
2: have mercy on us and on the whole world.
1: For the sake of his sorrowful passion,
2: have mercy on us and on the whole world.
1: For the sake of his sorrowful passion,
2: have mercy on us and on the whole world.
1: For the sake of his sorrowful passion,
2: have mercy on us and on the whole world.
1: For the sake of his sorrowful passion,
2: have mercy on us and on the whole world.
1: For the sake of his sorrowful passion,
2: have mercy on us and on the whole world.
1: For the sake of his sorrowful passion,
2: have mercy on us and on the whole world.
1: For the sake of his sorrowful passion,
2: have mercy on us and on the whole world.
1: Eternal Father, I offer you the body and blood, soul and divinity of your dearly beloved Son, our Lord Jesus Christ,
2: in atonement for our sins and those of the whole world.
1: For the sake of his sorrowful passion,
2: have mercy on us and on the whole world.
1: For the sake of his sorrowful passion,
2: have mercy on us and on the whole world.
1: For the sake of his sorrowful passion,
2: have mercy on us and on the whole world.
1: For the sake of his sorrowful passion,
2: have mercy on us and on the whole world.
1: For the sake of his sorrowful passion,
2: have mercy on us and on the whole world.
1: For the sake of his sorrowful passion,
2: have mercy on us and on the whole world.
1: For the sake of his sorrowful passion,
2: have mercy on us and on the whole world.
1: For the sake of his sorrowful passion,
2: have mercy on us and on the whole world.
1: For the sake of his sorrowful passion,
2: have mercy on us and on the whole world.
1: For the sake of his sorrowful passion,
2: have mercy on us and on the whole world.
1: Eternal Father, I offer you the body and blood, soul and divinity of your dearly beloved Son, our Lord Jesus Christ,
2: in atonement for our sins and those of the whole world.
1: For the sake of his sorrowful passion,
2: have mercy on us and on the whole world.
1: For the sake of his sorrowful passion,
2: have mercy on us and on the whole world.
1: For the sake of his sorrowful passion,
2: have mercy on us and on the whole world.
1: For the sake of his sorrowful passion,
2: have mercy on us and on the whole world.
1: For the sake of his sorrowful passion,
2: have mercy on us and on the whole world.
1: For the sake of his sorrowful passion,
2: have mercy on us and on the whole world.
1: For the sake of his sorrowful passion,
2: have mercy on us and on the whole world.
1: For the sake of his sorrowful passion,
2: have mercy on us and on the whole world.
1: For the sake of his sorrowful passion,
2: have mercy on us and on the whole world.
1: For the sake of his sorrowful passion,
2: have mercy on us and on the whole world.
1: Eternal Father, I offer you the body and blood, soul and divinity of your dearly beloved Son, our Lord Jesus Christ,
2: in atonement for our sins and those of the whole world.
1: For the sake of his sorrowful passion,
2: have mercy on us and on the whole world.
1: For the sake of his sorrowful passion,
2: have mercy on us and on the whole world.
1: For the sake of his sorrowful passion,
2: have mercy on us and on the whole world.
1: For the sake of his sorrowful passion,
2: have mercy on us and on the whole world.
1: For the sake of his sorrowful passion,
2: have mercy on us and on the whole world.
1: For the sake of his sorrowful passion,
2: have mercy on us and on the whole world.
1: For the sake of his sorrowful passion,
2: have mercy on us and on the whole world.
1: For the sake of his sorrowful passion,
2: have mercy on us and on the whole world.
1: For the sake of his sorrowful passion,
2: have mercy on us and on the whole world.
1: For the sake of his sorrowful passion,
2: have mercy on us and on the whole world.
1: Eternal Father, I offer you the body and blood, soul and divinity of your dearly beloved Son, our Lord Jesus Christ,
2: in atonement for our sins and those of the whole world.
1: For the sake of his sorrowful passion,
2: have mercy on us and on the whole world.
1: For the sake of his sorrowful passion,
2: have mercy on us and on the whole world.
1: For the sake of his sorrowful passion,
2: have mercy on us and on the whole world.
1: For the sake of his sorrowful passion,
2: have mercy on us and on the whole world.
1: For the sake of his sorrowful passion,
2: have mercy on us and on the whole world.
1: For the sake of his sorrowful passion,
2: have mercy on us and on the whole world.
1: For the sake of his sorrowful passion,
2: have mercy on us and on the whole world.
1: For the sake of his sorrowful passion,
2: have mercy on us and on the whole world.
1: For the sake of his sorrowful passion,
2: have mercy on us and on the whole world.
1: For the sake of his sorrowful passion,
2: have mercy on us and on the whole world.
1: Holy God, Holy Mighty One, Holy Immortal One,
2: have mercy on us and on the whole world.
1: Holy God, Holy Mighty One, Holy Immortal One,
2: have mercy on us and on the whole world.
1: Holy God, Holy Mighty One, Holy Immortal One,
2: have mercy on us and on the whole world.
1: In the name of the Father, and of the Son, and of the Holy Spirit.
2: Amen.
3: This is Father Jacek Mazur. Please join me in praying the Most Holy Rosary of the Blessed Virgin Mary. In the name of the Father, and of the Son, and of the Holy Spirit. Amen. I believe in God, the Father Almighty, Creator of heaven and earth, and in Jesus Christ, his only Son, our Lord, who was conceived by the Holy Spirit, born of the Virgin Mary, suffered under Pontius Pilate, was crucified, died, and was buried. He descended into hell. On the third day he rose again from the dead. He ascended into heaven and is seated at the right hand of God the Father Almighty. From there he will come to judge the living and the dead.
4: I believe in the Holy Spirit, the Holy Catholic Church, the communion of saints, the forgiveness of sins, the resurrection of the body, and life everlasting. Amen.
3: Our Father, who art in heaven, hallowed be thy name. Thy kingdom come, thy will be done, on earth as it is in heaven.
4: Give us this day our daily bread, and forgive us our trespasses, as we forgive those who trespass against us. And lead us not into temptation, but deliver us from evil. Amen.
3: For an increase in faith, hope, and charity. Hail Mary, full of grace, the Lord is with thee. Blessed art thou among women, and blessed is the fruit of thy womb, Jesus.
4: Holy Mary, Mother of God, pray for us sinners, now and at the hour of our death. Amen.
3: Hail Mary, full of grace, the Lord is with thee. Blessed art thou among women, and blessed is the fruit of thy womb, Jesus.
4: Holy Mary, Mother of God, pray for us sinners, now and at the hour of our death. Amen.
3: Hail Mary, full of grace, the Lord is with thee. Blessed art thou among women, and blessed is the fruit of thy womb, Jesus.
4: Holy Mary, Mother of God, pray for us sinners, now and at the hour of our death. Amen.
3: Glory be to the Father, and to the Son, and to the Holy Spirit.
4: As it was in the beginning, is now, and ever shall be, world without end. Amen.
3: O my Jesus, forgive us our sins. Save us from the fires of hell. Lead all souls to heaven, especially those most in need of thy mercy. The first sorrowful mystery, the agony in the garden. Our Father, who art in heaven, hallowed be thy name. Thy kingdom come, thy will be done, on earth as it is in heaven.
4: Give us this day our daily bread, and forgive us our trespasses, as we forgive those who trespass against us. And lead us not into temptation, but deliver us from evil. Amen.
3: Hail Mary, full of grace, the Lord is with thee. Blessed art thou among women, and blessed is the fruit of thy womb, Jesus.
4: Holy Mary, Mother of God, pray for us sinners, now and at the hour of our death. Amen.
3: Hail Mary, full of grace, the Lord is with thee. Blessed art thou among women, and blessed is the fruit of thy womb, Jesus.
4: Holy Mary, Mother of God, pray for us sinners, now and at the hour of our death. Amen.
3: Hail Mary, full of grace, the Lord is with thee. Blessed art thou among women, and blessed is the fruit of thy womb, Jesus.
4: Holy Mary, Mother of God, pray for us sinners, now and at the hour of our death. Amen.
3: Hail Mary, full of grace, the Lord is with thee. Blessed art thou among women, and blessed is the fruit of thy womb, Jesus.
4: Holy Mary, Mother of God, pray for us sinners, now and at the hour of our death. Amen.
3: Hail Mary, full of grace, the Lord is with thee. Blessed art thou among women, and blessed is the fruit of thy womb, Jesus.
4: Holy Mary, Mother of God, pray for us sinners, now and at the hour of our death. Amen.
3: Hail Mary, full of grace, the Lord is with thee. Blessed art thou among women, and blessed is the fruit of thy womb, Jesus.
4: Holy Mary, Mother of God, pray for us sinners, now and at the hour of our death. Amen.
3: Hail Mary, full of grace, the Lord is with thee. Blessed art thou among women, and blessed is the fruit of thy womb, Jesus.
4: Holy Mary, Mother of God, pray for us sinners, now and at the hour of our death. Amen.
3: Hail Mary, full of grace, the Lord is with thee. Blessed art thou among women, and blessed is the fruit of thy womb, Jesus.
4: Holy Mary, Mother of God, pray for us sinners, now and at the hour of our death. Amen.
3: Hail Mary, full of grace, the Lord is with thee. Blessed art thou among women, and blessed is the fruit of thy womb, Jesus.
4: Holy Mary, Mother of God, pray for us sinners, now and at the hour of our death. Amen.
3: Hail Mary, full of grace, the Lord is with thee. Blessed art thou among women, and blessed is the fruit of thy womb, Jesus.
4: Holy Mary, Mother of God, pray for us sinners, now and at the hour of our death. Amen.
3: Glory be to the Father, and to the Son, and to the Holy Spirit.
4: As it was in the beginning, is now, and ever shall be, world without end. Amen.
3: O my Jesus, forgive us our sins. Save us from the fires of hell. Lead all souls to heaven, especially those most in need of thy mercy. The second sorrowful mystery, the scourging at the pillar. Our Father, who art in heaven, hallowed be thy name. Thy kingdom come, thy will be done, on earth as it is in heaven.
4: Give us this day our daily bread, and forgive us our trespasses, as we forgive those who trespass against us. And lead us not into temptation, but deliver us from evil. Amen.
3: Hail Mary, full of grace, the Lord is with thee. Blessed art thou among women, and blessed is the fruit of thy womb, Jesus.
4: Holy Mary, Mother of God, pray for us sinners, now and at the hour of our death. Amen.
3: Hail Mary, full of grace, the Lord is with thee. Blessed art thou among women, and blessed is the fruit of thy womb, Jesus.
4: Holy Mary, Mother of God, pray for us sinners, now and at the hour of our death. Amen.
3: Hail Mary, full of grace, the Lord is with thee. Blessed art thou among women, and blessed is the fruit of thy womb, Jesus.
4: Holy Mary, Mother of God, pray for us sinners, now and at the hour of our death. Amen.
3: Hail Mary, full of grace, the Lord is with thee. Blessed art thou among women, and blessed is the fruit of thy womb, Jesus.
4: Holy Mary, Mother of God, pray for us sinners, now and at the hour of our death. Amen.
3: Hail Mary, full of grace, the Lord is with thee. Blessed art thou among women, and blessed is the fruit of thy womb, Jesus.
4: Holy Mary, Mother of God, Pray for us sinners, now and at the hour of our death. Amen.
3: Hail Mary, full of grace, the Lord is with thee. Blessed art thou among women, and blessed is the fruit of thy womb, Jesus.
4: Holy Mary, Mother of God, pray for us sinners, now and at the hour of our death. Amen.
3: Hail Mary, full of grace, the Lord is with thee. Blessed art thou among women, and blessed is the fruit of thy womb, Jesus.
4: Holy Mary, Mother of God, pray for us sinners, now and at the hour of our death. Amen.
3: Hail Mary, full of grace, the Lord is with thee. Blessed art thou among women, and blessed is the fruit of thy womb, Jesus.
4: Holy Mary, Mother of God, pray for us sinners, now and at the hour of our death. Amen.
3: Hail Mary, full of grace, the Lord is with thee. Blessed art thou among women, and blessed is the fruit of thy womb, Jesus.
4: Holy Mary, Mother of God, pray for us sinners, now and at the hour of our death. Amen.
3: Hail Mary, full of grace, the Lord is with thee. Blessed art thou among women, and blessed is the fruit of thy womb, Jesus.
4: Holy Mary, Mother of God, pray for us sinners, now and at the hour of our death. Amen.
3: Glory be to the Father, and to the Son, and to the Holy Spirit.
4: As it was in the beginning, is now, and ever shall be, world without end. Amen.
3: O my Jesus, forgive us our sins. Save us from the fires of hell. Lead all souls to heaven, especially those most in need of thy mercy. The third sorrowful mystery, the crowning with thorns. Our Father, who art in heaven, hallowed be thy name. Thy kingdom come, thy will be done, on earth as it is in heaven.
4: Give us this day our daily bread, and forgive us our trespasses, as we forgive those who trespass against us. And lead us not into temptation, but deliver us from evil. Amen.
3: Hail Mary, full of grace, the Lord is with thee. Blessed art thou among women, and blessed is the fruit of thy womb, Jesus.
4: Holy Mary, Mother of God, pray for us sinners, now and at the hour of our death. Amen.
3: Hail Mary, full of grace, the Lord is with thee. Blessed art thou among women, and blessed is the fruit of thy womb, Jesus.
4: Holy Mary, Mother of God, pray for us sinners, now and at the hour of our death. Amen.
3: Hail Mary, full of grace, the Lord is with thee. Blessed art thou among women, and blessed is the fruit of thy womb, Jesus.
4: Holy Mary, Mother of God, pray for us sinners, now and at the hour of our death. Amen.
3: Hail Mary, full of grace, the Lord is with thee. Blessed art thou among women, and blessed is the fruit of thy womb, Jesus.
4: Holy Mary, Mother of God, pray for us sinners, now and at the hour of our death. Amen.
3: Hail Mary, full of grace, the Lord is with thee. Blessed art thou among women, and blessed is the fruit of thy womb, Jesus.
4: Holy Mary, Mother of God, pray for us sinners, now and at the hour of our death. Amen.
3: Hail Mary, full of grace, the Lord is with thee. Blessed art thou among women, and blessed is the fruit of thy womb, Jesus.
4: Holy Mary, Mother of God, pray for us sinners, now and at the hour of our death. Amen.
3: Hail Mary, full of grace, the Lord is with thee. Blessed art thou among women, and blessed is the fruit of thy womb, Jesus.
4: Holy Mary, Mother of God, pray for us sinners, now and at the hour of our death. Amen.
3: Hail Mary, full of grace, the Lord is with thee. Blessed art thou among women, and blessed is the fruit of thy womb, Jesus.
4: Holy Mary, Mother of God, pray for us sinners, now and at the hour of our death. Amen.
3: Hail Mary, full of grace, the Lord is with thee. Blessed art thou among women, and blessed is the fruit of thy womb, Jesus.
4: Holy Mary, Mother of God, pray for us sinners, now and at the hour of our death. Amen.
3: Hail Mary, full of grace, the Lord is with thee. Blessed art thou among women, and blessed is the fruit of thy womb, Jesus.
4: Holy Mary, Mother of God, pray for us sinners, now and at the hour of our death. Amen.
3: Glory be to the Father, and to the Son, and to the Holy Spirit.
4: As it was in the beginning, is now, and ever shall be, world without end. Amen.
3: O my Jesus, forgive us our sins. Save us from the fires of hell. Lead all souls to heaven, especially those most in need of thy mercy. The fourth sorrowful mystery, the carrying of the cross. Our Father, who art in heaven, hallowed be thy name. Thy kingdom come, thy will be done, on earth as it is in heaven.
4: Give us this day our daily bread, and forgive us our trespasses, as we forgive those who trespass against us. And lead us not into temptation, but deliver us from evil. Amen.
3: Hail Mary, full of grace, the Lord is with thee. Blessed art thou among women, and blessed is the fruit of thy womb, Jesus.
4: Holy Mary, Mother of God, pray for us sinners, now and at the hour of our death. Amen.
3: Hail Mary, full of grace, the Lord is with thee. Blessed art thou among women, and blessed is the fruit of thy womb, Jesus.
4: Holy Mary, Mother of God, pray for us sinners, now and at the hour of our death. Amen.
3: Hail Mary, full of grace, the Lord is with thee. Blessed art thou among women, and blessed is the fruit of thy womb, Jesus.
4: Holy Mary, Mother of God, pray for us sinners, now and at the hour of our death. Amen.
3: Hail Mary, full of grace, the Lord is with thee. Blessed art thou among women, and blessed is the fruit of thy womb, Jesus.
4: Holy Mary, Mother of God, pray for us sinners, now and at the hour of our death. Amen.
3: Hail Mary, full of grace, the Lord is with thee. Blessed art thou among women, and blessed is the fruit of thy womb, Jesus.
4: Holy Mary, Mother of God, pray for us sinners, now and at the hour of our death. Amen.
3: Hail Mary, full of grace, the Lord is with thee. Blessed art thou among women, and blessed is the fruit of thy womb, Jesus.
4: Holy Mary, Mother of God, pray for us sinners, now and at the hour of our death. Amen.
3: Hail Mary, full of grace, the Lord is with thee. Blessed art thou among women, and blessed is the fruit of thy womb, Jesus.
4: Holy Mary, Mother of God, pray for us sinners, now and at the hour of our death. Amen.
3: Hail Mary, full of grace, the Lord is with thee. Blessed art thou among women, and blessed is the fruit of thy womb, Jesus.
4: Holy Mary, Mother of God, pray for us sinners, now and at the hour of our death. Amen.
3: Hail Mary, full of grace, the Lord is with thee. Blessed art thou among women, and blessed is the fruit of thy womb, Jesus.
4: Holy Mary, Mother of God, pray for us sinners, now and at the hour of our death. Amen.
3: Hail Mary, full of grace, the Lord is with thee. Blessed art thou among women, and blessed is the fruit of thy womb, Jesus.
4: Holy Mary, Mother of God, pray for us sinners, now and at the hour of our death. Amen.
3: Glory be to the Father, and to the Son, and to the Holy Spirit.
4: As it was in the beginning, is now, and ever shall be, world without end. Amen.
3: O my Jesus, forgive us our sins, save us from the fires of hell. Lead all souls to heaven, especially those most in need of thy mercy. The fifth sorrowful mystery, the crucifixion. Our Father, who art in heaven, hallowed be thy name. Thy kingdom come, thy will be done, on earth as it is in heaven.
4: Give us this day our daily bread, and forgive us our trespasses, as we forgive those who trespass against us. And lead us not into temptation, but deliver us from evil. Amen.
3: Hail Mary, full of grace, the Lord is with thee. Blessed art thou among women, and blessed is the fruit of thy womb, Jesus.
4: Holy Mary, Mother of God, pray for us sinners, now and at the hour of our death. Amen.
3: Hail Mary, full of grace, the Lord is with thee. Blessed art thou among women, and blessed is the fruit of thy womb, Jesus.
4: Holy Mary, Mother of God, pray for us sinners, now and at the hour of our death. Amen.
3: Hail Mary, full of grace, the Lord is with thee. Blessed art thou among women, and blessed is the fruit of thy womb, Jesus.
4: Holy Mary, Mother of God, pray for us sinners, now and at the hour of our death. Amen.
3: Hail Mary, full of grace, the Lord is with thee. Blessed art thou among women, and blessed is the fruit of thy womb, Jesus.
4: Holy Mary, Mother of God, pray for us sinners, now and at the hour of our death. Amen.
3: Hail Mary, full of grace, the Lord is with thee. Blessed art thou among women, and blessed is the fruit of thy womb, Jesus.
4: Holy Mary, Mother of God, pray for us sinners, now and at the hour of our death. Amen.
3: Hail Mary, full of grace, the Lord is with thee. Blessed art thou among women, and blessed is the fruit of thy womb, Jesus.
4: Holy Mary, Mother of God, pray for us sinners, now and at the hour of our death. Amen.
3: Hail Mary, full of grace, the Lord is with thee. Blessed art thou among women, and blessed is the fruit of thy womb, Jesus.
4: Holy Mary, Mother of God, pray for us sinners, now and at the hour of our death. Amen.
3: Hail Mary, full of grace, the Lord is with thee. Blessed art thou among women, and blessed is the fruit of thy womb, Jesus.
4: Holy Mary, Mother of God, pray for us sinners, now and at the hour of our death. Amen.
3: Hail Mary, full of grace, the Lord is with thee. Blessed art thou among women, and blessed is the fruit of thy womb, Jesus.
4: Holy Mary, Mother of God, pray for us sinners, now and at the hour of our death. Amen.
3: Hail Mary, full of grace, the Lord is with thee. Blessed art thou among women, and blessed is the fruit of thy womb, Jesus.
4: Holy Mary, Mother of God, pray for us sinners, now and at the hour of our death. Amen.
3: Glory be to the Father, and to the Son, and to the Holy Spirit.
4: As it was in the beginning, is now, and ever shall be, world without end. Amen.
3: O my Jesus, forgive us our sins. Save us from the fires of hell. Lead all souls to heaven, especially those most in need of thy mercy. Hail, Holy Queen, Mother of Mercy, our life, our sweetness, and our hope.
4: To thee do we cry, poor banished children of Eve. To thee do we send up our sighs, mourning and weeping in this valley of tears. Turn then, most gracious Advocate, thine eyes of mercy toward us, and after this our exile, show unto us the blessed fruit of thy womb, Jesus. O clement, O loving, O sweet Virgin Mary,
3: pray for us, O Holy Mother of God,
4: that we may be made worthy of the promises of Christ.
3: Let us pray. O God, whose only begotten Son, by his life, death, and resurrection, has purchased for us the rewards of eternal life, grant, we beseech thee, that while meditating on these mysteries of the Most Holy Rosary of the Blessed Virgin Mary, we may imitate what they contain and obtain what they promise, through the same Christ our Lord. Amen. In the name of the Father, and of the Son, and of the Holy Spirit. Amen.
5: The substitution of action for prayer. One of the major faults of our day. Action is good, but action as a substitute for prayer is bad. So when the band sees our blessed Lord, teases our blessed Lord, Peter takes out one of his swords. And as a swordsman, proves to be an excellent fisherman. For the best thing that he can do is to swing it wildly and hack off the ear of the servant of the high priest. And our Lord says, put it down. As he's saying to the church today, put down that dynamite. Put down your guns. This is no substitute for prayer. You're giving up the spiritual life and atoning for it by act. You will perish by that violence. That's the second stage that so much of the church is in today. The third stage. Our Lord is arrested, and the scripture says he followed our Lord afar off. Our Lord is led up the hill of Jerusalem, surrounded by the soldiers and the traitor. Peter drags his feet. And so our next stage is we follow the Lord afar off. No more visits to the Blessed Sacrament, no more reading of Scripture. We do not talk of Christ. We do not like to hear so much about him. We have a memory of him. We see him in a distance. And this is the third stage of the fall. The fourth stage. Our Blessed Lord is in the courtroom of Caiaphas. Peter is inside of the courtroom. Now we know that John brought him in. It's very likely that John followed our Lord very closely. But Peter followed afar off. So John went into the courtroom yard, and he had access, somehow or other, into the court of Annas and Caiaphas. We have no way of knowing exactly how. I think maybe the Zebedee Fishing Company supplied fish for the high priest. You see, the Zebedee Fishing Company was capitalistic because they had hired men, but Peter and Andrew had no hired men, the gospel tells us. In any case, Peter gets in. Neglect of prayer. Substitution of action for prayer. Three, following the Lord afar off. And the next stage, I think, is one of the most beautiful word pictures in the New Testament. It's a cold March night. And the gospel simply says, Peter was warming himself by the fire. So the fourth stage is creature comforts. We have to take care of the old Adam. The Lord is cold and everyone else is cold, but we take care of ourselves. He warmed himself at a fire, and the fifth and final stage, human companionship, and he falls in with three girls. And there are three different ones. They're kind of curious about him. They can see this rugged sea face. And when he speaks to them, they get an accent that's not very cultured. It was Galilean. And they're very curious about it. Peter talks to them, and one after the other says, "Haven't you been with him?" Well, Peter gets a bit tired of the question. And finally, the third one breaks his spirit when she said, "Have you not been with the Galilean?" Peter now, who used to curse and swear when he was a fisherman before he met our blessed Lord, had an atavistic throwback to his fisherman days and began to curse and swear and said, "I don't even know the man. The man, throw off all identification with Christ. Do not be identified with him. None, throw off your habits. I don't know the man. I don't want to be identified with him. I'm one with the world." And that was the end. And those are the steps. Now we come to the recovery. And if there were five steps in the fall, there are three in the recovery. And the first step in the recovery was the crowing of the cock. The night of the Last Supper, Peter said, "Though everyone else deny you, I will not." And our Lord said, "Before the cock crows, thou wilt deny me three times." And immediately after, "I know not the man," the cock crows. It might have been a cock, the early morning hour, or it could have been the gallicinium. The gallicinium in Latin means cock crow. And the Romans had 3-hour watches of their soldiers, 9 to 12, and 12 to 3, and 3 to 6. The 3 o'clock in the morning watch was called the gallicinium. So it might have been a rooster, it might have been the gallicinium of the Roman soldiers. But the first step in the return was, now there is a recall. He remembers something the Lord said. You can imagine a priest, for example, finding an old breviary after he's left the Lord. Finding a first mass card. Somebody hands a nun a picture of herself in a habit. That's the gallicinium. Anything in nature. Anything. That's a grace. And then the second step, in the Latin, fathers, you remember it, conversus dominus. It's very simple. Our blessed Lord is in the courtroom of Caiaphas, and as he comes out from this trial, Peter is standing here warming himself at the fire, talking to one of the girls. And what would you do if you had denied our Lord and you saw him coming out of the door? You'd do the same thing, for example, that some people do in retreat. What's he going to talk about? Is he going to talk about Christ? Well, I don't want to go. We don't want to see our Lord. And so as soon as our Lord came out of the door, what did Peter do? Conversus dominus. I know. Peter turned this way. Couldn't stand his face. And then our Lord passed him. And the moment our Lord passed him, he quickly turned. Conversus dominus. Judas got his lips, Peter got his eyes, and that was enough to break his heart. And he then, third step, went out.

of this love of the Lord that the one thing that he remembered most from his earthly life was the transfiguration. And what you find in the epistle of Peter always is about Christ dying for our sins. And he said even the angels loved to contemplate his redemption. He now knew Christ in his fullness. And as he grew older, he grew more humble. Pick up the two letters of Peter in the scriptures. In those days, the sender of a letter would always put his name at the beginning. We sign our letters at the end. You read the epistles in the New Testament. The letter of Paul will begin with Paul. And so Peter opens his two letters differently. In his first letter, he signs himself, Peter, apostle of Jesus Christ, conscious of the fact that he was the rock and the shepherd. Little older, little wiser. And how does he sign his second letter? Simon Peter. He goes back to his frail, weak human nature. Simon Peter, apostle and servant of our Lord Jesus Christ. That was his story as he went to meet the Lord. In that encounter, however, and previous to it all his life, Peter had one deep regret. One. It tortured his soul at night. It was like an arrow in the day. And may it never be the torture of any priest or religious who is making this retreat. The one supreme regret of Simon Peter's life was that he had not answered the question of the Lord. Can you not watch

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7: 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He's really good, and I love Women Are Great, and of course Mother Angelica when we can hear that. 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Definitely grateful.
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2: A Catholic take. What you need to know right now. A bold synthesis of inspiration and information. Keeping you up to date on the news and issues from a courageous Catholic perspective.
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4: Praise be to Jesus Christ. Welcome back to A Catholic Take, a bold synthesis of information and inspiration. I'm your host, Joe McLean. Praise be to God. It is good to be on with you. Getting down to the wire in St. Louis with the beatification of Fulton Sheen. I got to tell you, I've always loved Fulton Sheen. Big fan of Fulton Sheen. His writings, his work, his speeches, his life. It really has had a great impact on so many millions of Catholics. I'm one of them. And yet, what are we to make of the fact that Fulton Sheen, like so many other men we might love and respect, played with fire just a little bit? Case in point. In 1962, the Holy Office at the Vatican said this about Teilhard de Chardin and his works. Quote, "They abound in such ambiguities and indeed even in serious errors as to offend Catholic doctrine." Close quote. That was the Holy Office, 1962. Just 5 years later, still the Holy Office didn't like Teilhard de Chardin's work. And 5 years after saying that, Archbishop Fulton Sheen said this, quote, "Teilhard will appear like John of the Cross and St. Teresa of Avila as the spiritual genius of the 20th century." Close quote. How did he get that so wrong? What do we do with that? How do we make sense of that? I am looking forward to blessed Fulton Sheen, someday Saint Fulton Sheen, but I got to say, it is a wee bit difficult to get past things like this. So we're going to have a conversation about that at 30 past the hour. Mark Lambert's going to be on the team from CatholicUnscripted.com to join us and weigh in on this conversation. He's been doing a lot of conversating over on X, talking about similar situations. And we're going to enjoy our conversation with Mark coming up on the show. Also, I'm kind of excited to share with you I've been advising on the back end a nonprofit organization called DestinedForThis.com. Ellen, who founded this apostolate, is going to be on the team. This is an apostolate that is designed to help provide for those discerning vocations to go on retreat or pilgrimage, to provide the funds, the capability to go on a pilgrimage. And it's going to cater a little bit towards men and women religious, the priesthood, etc. Ellen joins us at 14 past the hour to talk about Destined for This. So we're going to be talking about a lot today. I would be grateful, as always, if you would share us with a friend. You can be a part of the conversation. Tell me what you think. You get a Catholic take, just like I get a Catholic take. You do that in the comm box of the live video feed. I would say the primary place would be on YouTube or on Telegram or other places, but you can find all of them linked up at thestationofthecross.com/ACT. Do us a favor, share us with a friend. In the name of the Father, the Son, and the Holy Ghost, amen. Remember, O most gracious Virgin Mary, that never was it known that anyone who fled to thy protection, implored thy help, or sought thine intercession was left unaided. Inspired by this confidence, I fly unto thee, O Virgin of Virgins, my mother. To thee do I come, before thee I stand sinful and sorrowful. O Mother of the Word Incarnate, despise not my petitions, but in thy mercy hear and answer me. Amen. In the name of the Father, the Son, and the Holy Ghost, and now your saint of the day.
5: Saint Maurice, pray for us. Maurice, or Mauritius, was the leader of the entirely Christian Theban legion of the Roman army, recruited from a region of Egypt. In the late 3rd century, the legion was sent to Gaul to suppress a revolt and served the empire well. When ordered to offer sacrifice to the emperor and other Roman idols, however, the soldiers respectfully but firmly disobeyed, declaring that as Christians they could not offer worship to false gods, but as soldiers they remained ready to die in loyal service to the emperor. Despite this pledge, the furious emperor twice ordered that the legion be decimated, a punishment in which every 10th soldier was executed. The survivors, however, openly envied their martyred brethren. After Maurice sent another message reiterating their loyalty and declaring their readiness to die, the entire legion was put to death at Agaunum, now known as San Maurice in Switzerland. Maurice has long been a patron of all Christian soldiers, as well as of weavers, weaponsmiths, and against gout and cramps. He is also a primary patron of the Holy Roman Emperors, who used relics like his sword and spurs in their coronations, up through that of Emperor Blessed Karl of Austria-Hungary in the year of our Lord, 1916. For more about the saints and seasons of the Catholic Church, visit thestationofthecross.com/saints-and-seasons. Saint Maurice, pray for us.
4: And now your headline news. LifeSite News reports Pope Leo ignores audience requests from traditionalists. A source close to the organizers of the annual Summorum Pontificum pilgrimage in Rome, October the 23rd through the 25th, said the letter that they sent through Bishop Athanasius Schneider asked for two things: use of St. Peter's Basilica for a pontifical high mass, which was denied for this year, and a private audience on which no reply has come at all. The pontifical high mass will instead be offered at St. Mary Major. Zeal reports Missouri man charged after bomb threat against St. Louis Archdiocese. Jeremiah Robinson, 32 years old of St. Genevieve, Missouri, was charged September the 16th with first-degree terrorist threat after allegedly threatening a bomb attack on the Cardinal Regali Center in Shrewsbury, the administrative headquarters of the Archdiocese of St. Louis. The building was evacuated while bomb detection dogs searched the property, and no credible evidence was found. And LifeSite News again reports feds open investigation into the Massachusetts district that helped take a Catholic girl from her parents. The U.S. Department of Education Student Privacy Policy Office announced September the 17th that it is investigating the public schools of Northborough and Southborough, Massachusetts, over the case of Sophie Kutzko, a teen removed from her Catholic parents nearly 2 years ago. The father, Joseph Kutzko, says the family was told Sophie was staying after school for extra math help, when in fact she was receiving secret counseling at the Algonquin Regional High School. Since her removal, the state has housed her in a boys' dormitory and put her on birth control and antipsychotics. And just last week, the parents learned the state wants to start her on high-dose testosterone, which they are fighting ahead of the October 29 court date. May good win and evil die a horrible, miserable death in the state of Massachusetts. And those are your headline news. The gospel today in the Novus Ordo Missae comes to us from Luke chapter 8, verses 19 through 21. At that time, Jesus's mother and brethren came unto him, and they could not come at him for the crowd. And it was told him, "Thy mother and thy brethren stand without, desiring to see thee." Who answering, Jesus said to them, "My mother and my brethren are they who hear the word of God and do it." The Gospel of the Lord. Laus TV Christi. They don't just talk the talk, they walk the walk. You see, therein lies the rub. My mother's great because she didn't just talk the talk, she walks the walk. You see, there it is. It's not just biological. My mother's amazing because she does the will of God. That is what our Savior is saying here. Cornelius Lapide, Father Haydock, and Archbishop McKeevely had much to say today. Cornelius Lapide says he's not shaming his mother here, his mother and his poor brethren, but to check the messenger's importunity, and quoting St. Ambrose, to show he must be intent on his father's ministry than other natural affections. Archbishop McKeveley says the same. He acknowledges no mother, no brother, should they in the least interfere with him while doing his father's business. You see, he has come to do the father's will. He has come to do the father's will. Does his mother intend to interfere? No, absolutely not. In fact, Father Haydock says these brethren were probably the sons of Mary of Cleopas or the wife of Alphaeus, but not the Blessed Virgin Mary, and that Mary probably was desirous of withdrawing her divine son from the dangers that encompassed him and securing him some rest. She was trying to be a mom. Like, you need to eat some. Have you eaten any? Why don't you eat? You haven't eaten. Like, you look like you haven't eaten. You need some rest. She's just being a mom at the end of the day. She wants her son to have some rest. But now, McKeveley says, those who hear the word of God and do it, his Blessed Mother is preeminently included. Having accomplished God's will in the most perfect manner, he prized her above all creation precisely because she was the most perfect and the holiest of God's creatures. Mary was so amazing, so perfect, that not only did she say, "Fiat, let it be done unto me according to thy will," the hinge upon which salvation turns, you see. There wasn't a whole list of young women in Israel and Palestine at the time that the angel Gabriel was sent to. Yeah, if Mary says no, go find Betty Sue one down over. Like, that's not how it worked. There's one name on the list. It's Mary. If she said no, she had every right to do so because God respects her free will. And then Jesus isn't incarnate. So our sins are not remitted. Everything hinged upon the mediatrix of all graces, the Blessed Virgin Mary, who was so faithful that she stood at the foot of the cross and watched your Savior die very, very slowly in agony so that you could have a chance at heaven. That's how good she is.
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4: 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God love you. Be to Jesus Christ. Welcome back to A Catholic Take, a bold synthesis of information and inspiration. I'm your host, Joe McLean. Praise be to God. It is good to be on with you. Coming up in the next segment, we're going to be talking about Archbishop Fulton Sheen. You know, the guy, I love Fulton Sheen. I'm a big fan. I'm glad he's being beatified. I want him to be a saint. But I've always been bothered by a few things about Fulton Sheen. One of them is his endorsement of Teilhard de Chardin. Even though the Holy Office basically said his philosophy, his theology was no bueno, Pope Pius XII refused to allow his stuff to be published during his pontificate. That's how bad he was. So what do we make of that? How do we deal with that? Friend of the show, Mark Lambert's going to be on the team to talk about that. He's been talking about a lot of stuff over in his X feed that I absolutely love and I think really helps us better understand this concept of what do we do with these churchmen when they like to play with fire? We'll be talking about that at 30 past the hour. But I want to tell you about an apostolate that I've been helping on the side. It's called Destined for This. And Ellen Holmes-Steves LeBlanc, who founded this, is joining us today to tell us and share with us what this apostolate is all about. Ellen, good afternoon. Thanks for being on the team.
6: Hi. Hey, Joe. Thank you for having me. This is great. We're just at the beginning stages of trying to get promotion. So, yeah, I appreciate this little bit of time on your very great show.
4: DestinedForThis.com. DestinedForThis.com. All right, so what is this apostolate? What is it you're trying to do? Who is it for?
6: Well, it is for the religious, especially. There's pilgrimage scholarship as part of it, but the big crux of it is going to be vocational discernment scholarship for priests and religious life and everything else, and then priestly enrichment is a big part of it. And then the other part of it, of course, is Mother Mary's prayer, which is about the rosary and encouraging the priests to have a Marian renewal so that they will pray the rosary with their sheep, you know, to arm them for the battle ahead. So I've been going to different bishops. I've been to my bishop. I've met with other bishops across the world, actually. And I've got many endorsements, and they do believe that it's important that the priests visibly pray the rosary and invite their people in, invite their sheep and their parishioners in to have a time of prayer and a time of rosary, because there's nothing more powerful than a priest pulling out a rosary on the altar and inviting his sheep in to pray with him.
4: Yeah,
6: so by doing
4: that,
6: of course, by doing that, you know, Our Lady's only going to lead you to her son, always. That's the only place she's going to take you. And of course, if you look at the decline in the rosary within the priesthood and in the religious life, you know, during the 70s and 80s and 90s, unfortunately, the rosary was stricken from most seminaries and most convents. I know this for a fact. My father, I know a nun who is no longer a nun. And one day she woke up and she was in a habit and playing the rosary. And the next day she woke up and they were all in skirts and shirts. Oof. And nobody was praying the rosary. And it was very traumatic. And this was in like 1970. And she had gone into the convent in the 50s. Can you imagine going in the 50s and coming out in 74? I can't even imagine the culture shock.
7: No.
6: So we have like a 30-35 year vacancy of priests praying the rosary, and even praying the rosary themselves, but never mind bringing it into their parishes. So I've met with my bishop, like Bishop Zarama, and he gave his blessing, which was wonderful. I have my letter of good standing. So I'm slowly opening doors and going to meet more bishops to, you know, encourage them, you know, to ask their priests to make sure that the rosary is a major part of it, because the decline in the belief of the Eucharist, I think, is directly correlated to the fact that they remove the rosary. Because I know how Mother works. She's only going to take you to her son, and that's the only thing she loves. And so priestly enrichment is another big part of this, because priests struggle. I mean, God bless them. They are working so many jobs. They have so many responsibilities. Some of them are managing 3-4 parishes. I can't even imagine. And sometimes they just need a break or they need support. And it isn't that their diocese doesn't have something in place for like a retreat or whatever. But this, I can't believe the number of priests that I've met that have never been on pilgrimage. They've never encountered Christ or Our Lady in a place where she actually was. And I think it's really, really important. And I also believe that, you know, the priest should be able to nominate a member of his laity, you know, to go with him that might have never, ever experienced pilgrimage and could never financially afford to experience pilgrimage. And so that leads us into the vocational discernment part of the website, you know what I mean, of the nonprofit, which is helping people discern. I mean, we have a huge shortage, right, Joe? Huge.
4: Right. Yeah.
6: Huge shortage of priests. Yeah. Huge shortage. And it is very hard for anybody to find silence where they can listen to the voice of God. So we're hoping by giving vocational discernment scholarships to help people take the time they need to see what the Lord is actually calling them to. And it's critically important that we do that and we support them so that we can help them and help develop and work with the vocational programs, you know, the vocational directors and the different dioceses. And there's so many organizations that I know about, you know, where they're doing that. And I think it's, you know, we could go hand in hand with them and helping them reach the priests and the future religious and the people that are going to be leading, you know, the future of our church, because we need assistance. You know what I mean? And we need to strengthen our church. I honestly believe we need to do that. And the weapon, she gave us the weapon. We know what the weapon is. She handed it to St. Dominic. And we have beaten, we've stopped wars. There have been miracle after miracle after miracle. And the rosary is a key component to that battle. And we have to do that. We have to do it every single day. Every day you should be praying. And if you don't know it good enough, it's fine. Do what
7: just
6: you can
7: cheat.
6: Do. The Lord
7: just
6: knows
7: cheat.
6: Your heart.
7: Read it. Just read it. If you cheat, it's okay. You can cheat. It's fine. Just read it if you have to. You know, I was just thinking about, you know, last year I got the wonderful opportunity to go on pilgrimage with you and Bishop Strickland to Greece and Turkey. I think about it almost every day still. I'm like a year, it's a year later, and I still am processing the magnitude of that trip. It was so, so amazing. And I think that's it's like you want to give that gift, right, to those that can't do that normally. And I think it's hard for priests, because in order for them to go on trips like that, well, they got to come up with the money, and that's hard for them to do. Or they got to sponsor an entire pilgrimage and sell it out for them, you know, to be able to go or whatever. So an organization like destinedforthis.com can provide those funds to help these men and women Catholic religious or these priests or perhaps even a bishop or maybe, I don't know, lay folk too, in some cases, to go on these trips that are utterly amazing and life-altering. Like, there's a great opportunity to pay it forward, where those of us can chip in a few bucks here, a few bucks there, knowing that that might help somebody in this category go on a trip to Rome or the Holy Land or what have you. But they're gonna literally remember and be thinking about it, like, for years after, right?
6: That's right. Oh yeah, it leaves an indelible mark in your person. I mean, Israel unfortunately is difficult right now, but we're hoping next year we'll be able to get there. Of course, you know, I work with Select International Tours and Cruises. That's who we did the pilgrimage with, and they're absolutely amazing in what they do. And their pilgrimages are safe and they're well organized. And I know you can attest to that, Joe.
7: 100%.
6: So right now, that's the pilgrimage company that we have partnered with, and they have been so generous. Every pilgrim that I put on a pilgrimage, they donate $50 into the nonprofit.
7: Really?
6: Because right now they do. Select does that. They also donate on every pilgrimage to the Christians in the Holy Land. And they actually have, during the pandemic, we donated, I think they've given over $1.2 million into the Holy Land to the Christians there.
7: That's
6: so
7: amazing.
6: It's amazing. It's absolutely amazing. And so it's, you know, the pilgrimage part of it is critically important. You know, our whole life is a pilgrimage, though. And I think people forget that, you know, I mean, you're on a pilgrimage because we're here doing our dress rehearsal so we can hopefully get to heaven. And that, you know, and that's really, really important. And, you know, we have to love each other all the way there, all the way there.
7: Yeah. So what's the best way for people to help? Is it through the website? Just go to the donations button at destinedforthis.com?
6: Yep. It's destined the number four. So it's D-E-S-T-I-N-E-D, the number four, this, T-H-I-S. .com. It's very simple. We are in the process of revamping our website, so it's not quite as fluid as I would like it to be right now. So bear with us as we continue to try and raise funds so that we can do that. We have a very exciting announcement too. Is Bishop Coffey, Bishop Joseph Coffey of the Auxiliary Bishop for the Military, he is now the spiritual leader for the nonprofit. And then Deacon Harold Burke Sivers is the spiritual director. And then we have some very wonderful other people that are involved in it, Luis Roman and Joe and others. And some are just laity and others are, you know, heavy hitters, deacons and all of that. So it's really, really exciting what we're seeing and what we're doing. And I would love the opportunity to get in front of as many bishops and as many organizations as I can, because we have to have priests. The Catholic Church cannot survive without priests, and we have to help them. We have to help the bishops and the priests and
8: church.
6: We got to pray the rosary, and we need to help everybody all the time.
7: Let me ask you a question. People that are interested in like applying for the help that this apostolate is trying to help with, is it restricted to just the United States? Can they come from anywhere on the planet? What are some of the guidelines?
6: I think initially we've kind of restricted the United States. I mean, right now we're still in the fundraising. I mean, we would love to find somebody who believes in this cause that wants to help us grow our endowment, because obviously it costs money to give money, and it costs money. And we as a board have limited it. So like 93 or 94% of every fund dollar that will come into us will go right back out into helping priests and religious and some laity and, you know, reaching bishops so that we can encourage a Marian renewal in the priesthood and all of that. You know, this is to help people. This is to help our church. We have to save our church. It is our duty. And it's our obligation, and our Lord gave his life for us so that we would have the Eucharist. He gave us himself so that we would always have the Eucharist. And if we don't have priests, we don't have the Eucharist.
7: Right. Yeah. Well said. Destined for This is the website. Destined4this.com is the website. We encourage you to check it out. Like I said, it's a work in progress as far as the website goes itself. But I mean, if you go to the vision statement, it's really, really good. Very succinct. I like it a lot. And if this is something you feel like you can be a part of or support, we would encourage you to do that too. Destinedforthis.com. Ellen, we're going to be running out of time here in about 60 seconds, but what is your vision 10 years from now? How many would you be helping if the right support comes to you?
6: I believe that every pilgrimage that leaves American soil should have two pilgrims on it. Every single pilgrimage should have two pilgrims on it that we would be able to support. And that's thousands and thousands. So we need that benevolent donator. You know what I mean? We need benevolence, and it's the end of the year. It's a legitimate tax write-off. I mean, we are a legitimate nonprofit, and help us save the church. Help us save the priesthood. Help us.
7: Well said. Ellen Holmes, Steve LaWalk, thank you so much for your time. Appreciate you being on the team this afternoon. We'll have you back. DestinedForThis.com. 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Check it out. Share it with friends. Pay it forward. Be generous if you can. That would be grateful. But coming up after the break, we're going to talk with Mark Lambert from CatholicUnscripted.com. Fulton Sheen about to be blessed. But what about that Teleordination Dan stuff? Yikes. What do we do with that? More in 2 minutes. Don't go anywhere.
9: In the name of the Father, and of the Son, and of the Holy Spirit. Amen. Let us pray. Grant, we beseech you, O Lord, that your people may avoid the temptations of the devil, and with pure minds follow you, the only God. Through Jesus Christ, thy Son, our Lord, who liveth and reigneth with thee in the unity of the Holy Spirit, God, world without end. Amen. In the name of the Father, and of the Son, and of the Holy Spirit. Amen.
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12: Many atheists assert the only real form of knowledge is scientific knowledge, thus excluding any sort of religious knowledge, whether philosophical or theological. Such a belief is called scientism, and it's unreasonable for two reasons. First, it's self-refuting. Its truth cannot be verified by the scientific method. It's a metaphysical proposition, and as such, is not scientific knowledge. But if science can't verify the truth of scientism, well then, scientism itself cannot be a legitimate form of knowledge, in which case, it's self-refuting. Moreover, scientism undermines science as a rational form of inquiry because it denies presupposed philosophical assumptions that are necessary to even do science, such as there's an external world outside the minds of scientists. So to reject God's existence on the grounds that it's not scientific knowledge is simply unreasonable. I'm Carlo Broussard with The Ready Reason for Catholic Answers, Catholic.com.
4: Praise be to Jesus Christ. Welcome back to a Catholic Take, a bold synthesis of information and inspiration. I'm your host, Joe McClain. Praise be to God. It is good to be on with you. We've come down to the wire in America. Soon to be blessed, Fulton Sheen. I mean, there's like 60,000 people are going to be joining at the, or I don't even know what the number is. It's just, it's ooch in St. Louis for the beatification of Archbishop Fulton Sheen. And I was scrolling through Mark Lambert's X feed, and I highly encourage you to do so because it's highly entertaining at the very least. Here's one of my faves. Quote, "This fat, effeminate heretic is a joke," close quote. I mean, that's a gem. I love it. And it's also not wrong. He's talking about Cardinal Reinhard Marx, who just never met a synodal heresy he didn't absolutely want to bring to the universal church. Mark joins us this afternoon. Mark, good afternoon. Thanks for hanging out with us.
13: Hey, Joe. Good to be with you.
4: Man of many words. I absolutely love it. You know, I was just like looking at several of your posts and it really got me thinking about Fulton Sheen in particular. You talk about Cardinal Seurat, who's talking about Tristianus Custodes and sort of the vitriolic nature of trying to attack members of the body for, you know, just cause, you know, because they want more and not less of the patrimony of the church, or the attack on Ratzinger's reputation or Cardinal Marx and the synodal way. It just goes on and on and on. But I was just thinking about like church, these high churchmen that seem to love to play with fire at times. And then I started thinking about Fulton Sheen in particular. I'm a big fan of Fulton Sheen, have been for a very long time. And yet I cringe with his seemingly love for Teilhard de Chardin, whom the Holy See didn't like. They condemned basically his teaching and writings, etc. What are we to, like, just in general, what are we to make of these men who like to play with fire? Like, what do we do with that?
13: I think we're in a new place, though. I find it very difficult to put Fulton Sheen in the same sort of
4: I do too. I'm not suggesting
13: as Cardinal
4: but
13: Marx.
4: But Chardin was a heretic. Even the Holy Office felt like that. Pope Pius XII refused to allow his writings to be published during his pontificate. That's how bad it was. But 5 years after the Holy Office condemned Chardin's philosophy, Fulton Sheen called him one of the greatest spiritual geniuses of the 20th century. 5 years after.
13: I remember about 15 years ago, I was asked to do an RCIA course. And when we did the session on the Mass, the priest who was in charge read from Chardin's Mass of the World.
4: That's so bad. It's
13: with
4: so
13: a lot
4: bad.
13: Of sort of, you know, gravitas. And then said to the ensemble, great. I can't explain the Mass any better than that, really. And I just... And my
4: like
13: head in my
4: cute in your
13: it
4: mouth and got the queasy.
13: Unbelievable, yeah. And
4: but
13: I think,
4: like, okay,
13: you know, absolutely, you can't argue.
4: I was going to say JP2. JP2 at Assisi. You know, it's just, like, I don't want to throw the baby out with the bathwater. I don't want to say everything JP2 was bad. But I think more and more Catholics are finding themselves, perhaps it's just the traditional Catholic, but we're finding ourselves in this category where we say we don't want any of it because we can't trust. We don't know what to trust and not trust. They want to throw all of it out. And I feel like that's not the right answer. Like, I think so much of Fulton Sheen's life was great, heroic, and amazing. Chardin is not an example of that. Neither is his folk guitar masses, you know, that he seemingly embraced before his death either. Like, that's cringy. So... And JP2 at Assisi, you know, I just like, this is cringy. What are we doing? This isn't good. But I don't want to throw all of JP2 out
7: or Benedict the 16th or whatever.
13: Yeah, I think the way that I look at it is that, you know, you can't say that Fulton Sheen wasn't seriously wrong about Teilhard de Chardin. I don't think we do him any service by pretending anything otherwise either. But, you know, some of his post-conciliar liturgical and ecumenical judgments were, you know, they also sort of, for me, reflected the naive optimism of that period, perhaps you could say. But I think you have to remember that beatification isn't the canonization of every opinion that a man ever expressed. If it was, I don't think we'd have anyone on the calendar, would we? It'd be empty. the real question is whether Sheen's life, considered as a whole, manifested heroic fidelity to Christ. And I think that the evidence is overwhelming, you know, just his Eucharistic devotion, his missionary sacrifice, defense of divine law, astonishing evangelical fruitfulness, the willingness to preach about sin, judgment, grace, defense of the divine law, redemption to a mass, like all these things to a mass audience. You know, we can reject his judgment of de Chardin while recognizing the sanctity of the man who spent his life bringing souls to Christ. And yeah. I think a robust Catholicism has to be capable of doing both of those things, Joe.
7: Yeah. Does his reputation precede him on a worldly scale? Like, is he just uniquely American, or, I mean, you know what I mean? Like, or do Catholics in the UK, for instance, or across Europe, do they also see him in the same light?
13: Yeah, I think there is I would say perhaps in the English speaking world anyway, that, you know, he's an extremely recognizable figure and, you know, intimately associated with an Orthodox Catholicism. So I don't really have any fears. You know, when you look at that what he achieved and what he was doing, what he was trying to do, you only have to read his stuff to see how deeply he cared about Christ. Look, and I'm the same. You started off the show by reading out probably a quite uncharitable, you know, I saw that story.
7: Factually correct, but okay.
13: Absolutely furious. So, you know, God help us if none of us have ever said anything wrong, if they're the only people who get into heaven, then, you know, there's not going to be many people up there either, is there, you know?
7: Right. You know, you also talked about sort of the dismantling of Benedict's reputation, his legacy. It feels like there's an attack there. One of the things about Fulton Sheen that sort of tangentially relates to that is, post-Vatican II era, he's still seen as a conservative. He's still seen as a nod back towards tradition. And then he obviously ran afoul with Cardinal Spellman, I think it was, out of New York City. And that was why they sent him to Rochester, hoping that he would fail, because he'd never been an administrator. You know, he only briefly managed a parish after he got his advanced degrees at Catholic University of America. And that was only to test his obedience. And once he did it, they're like, okay, there you go. Run free. Now you can. He went to the Louvain after. And that's all great. But it feels like when you catch up to Fulton Sheen in his 80s, it feels like he had been beaten down and worn out. And it feels like that, you know, I see his comments about, for instance, the folk mass, you know, when he was on the Buckley show and he made those comments about the folk, the precursor to the Lifetime Mass or whatever here in America. It just feels like he was beaten down and worn out because he was not trying to air dirty laundry in the public square. And I feel like if Fulton Sheen were alive today, I think he would take exception with me. I don't think he'd be very happy with me because I've aired a lot of dirty laundry about the Catholic Church on my show for many years now. And I feel like even today, he would never, ever want that. Do you think that's fair?
13: I think there was a different perception in that time. And I think that the world we live in now is a very different place. And I don't think we've ever been in a situation when we've had prelates of the Catholic Church directly attacking the faith in the deposit of faith, openly attacking it the way that they are now. I mean, the story this week, Marx and Cardinal Hollerich, and, you know, like Cardinal Hollerich is on record as saying that the Catholic Church's teaching on homosexuality is wrong and needs to be changed. And all right, he sort of apologized or whatever. But we know that these men think this way. And we know that what they're doing, the work that they're doing, is so obviously meant to undermine the faith. And so yeah. I'm confident that men like Fulton Sheen would be speaking out much more vociferously, perhaps, than you or I even are doing. You know, and I think it's the changes that we're getting in terms of evangelization, in terms of people coming into the church, are due to the fact that people like us are prepared to say, look, we don't accept this. You know, we're not prepared. The faith is far more important because we've committed our families to it. You know, our lives, our children's lives. That's what we've done. We've taken it that far, to that point where we're putting our families' lives on the line here. And you've got these fat idiots, you know, who seem completely lost. Personally, they seem completely adrift from anything that I recognize as Catholicism. And it's important because that Catholicism is so powerful for what happens in our lives and in our children's right. lives. They haven't got, Marx and Hollerich haven't got children to concern themselves with or what's going to happen to them. And, you know, they should really have a bit of humility. The amazing thing to me is that this idea of synodality, whatever you want to call it, it's all a load of rubbish. You know, it's been around for a few years since Francis invented it. No one can define what it is. And they are basically saying that they want to overturn 2,000 years of Catholic doctrine on the basis of this, you know, thing that is designed basically to undermine the faith of the church. It's just not going to happen, Joe. We're not going to let it happen, are we? So, I think what can you do faced with that? You've got to call it out.
7: You do. I totally agree. I just feel like, you know, my patron saint is Padre Pio. I feel like he would lecture me if he were standing here about, airing the dirty laundry, because that was not his policy, that's for sure. He was attacked by a homosexual archbishop and priest, and he suffered mightily for it, but he did so silently. And I feel like Archbishop Fulton Sheen, soon to be blessed, I feel like he was doing the same thing. He accepted the shenanigans of a bad prelate, Spellman in particular, and took it on the chin for the team. I think he was a team player, but I feel like that was also part of what almost broke him in the end. And it feels like that, you know, and then but you also give me hope. It's not just the negative stuff. It's not just the Cardinal Marxes of the world and their heresies, or the Teilhard de Chardin that seems to have won over so many churchmen in our time. But it's all, like you mentioned, France and Pope Leo's trip coming up to France and massive crowds in France. The eldest daughter of the church that seems so lost these days is coming out in droves. What does that say? Does that give us hope? Could there be a glimmer of hope in Christendom?
13: Well, you know, I don't know if you know, Monsignor Ronald Knox was a famous intellectual and convert over here. But one of the things that, you know, he gave this wonderful, powerful speech where he said that, you know, the church died in the catacombs. You know, it died on the cross and it rose with Christ, and it died in the catacombs. And, you know, like the church, it's modeled on Christ, and this is what it constantly does. So if people won't listen to the message, was it JB2 who said the church likes, you know, the church always proposes, it doesn't impose. And if you don't listen to what the church has got to say, much like the story of Israel in the Old Testament, it will all just fall to bits and you've got no one to blame but yourself. And then we will be there to pick up the pieces of that broken civilization and rebuild once again the kingdom of heaven, because that's what we are called to do. And we know what works. It's historically has always worked. And I think that's what you see going on in France. The children, the young people are disaffected with the secular zeitgeist. And so they're looking for something different, and they're finding the truth, the meaning in our Catholic, in the beautiful treasure of the Catholic faith.
7: Is that what they want, or do they just want the benefits of times gone by. You talked about this. You and Catherine talked about this in a recent podcast interview that you did with a Monsignor about England. You know, it's like they definitely don't want what they got now, but do they truly want what they had before? That's one of the questions in my mind. But we're having a conversation about when a churchman that we love, like I love Fulton Sheen, embrace and play with fire. These are bad things to tell your day, Shadan. Bad guy. No bueno. Why did he do it? And what do we do about it? More in 2 minutes with Mark Lambert. Don't go anywhere.
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7: Praise be to Jesus Christ. 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It's a Catholic platform made by Catholics for Catholics who are discerning marriage. Or, like in my case, you've got kids at that age that are discerning, and you want them to have a tool to cut through the fat, the noise, because, you know, you need them 100% on the team. 99% just won't do. You don't want to be unequally yoked, as St. Paul would say. So you got to find the one. Hundreds of thousands of Catholic singles to choose from, and you're only looking for the one.

0: 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But we've been having a conversation about Fulton Sheen. You know, he's about to be beatified. I'm a big fan of Fulton Sheen. Always have been. I love, love, love his radio episodes. Before his television show, his radio work was amazing. I used to binge listen to it all the time. Of course, his television career was amazing. Every talk he's ever given, pretty amazing. But I've always been uncomfortable with his embracing of Tellier de Chardin, who was a heretic. And then, of course, the folk masses, all of it. He just seemed like he got really worn down. That's the conversation we've been having with Mark Lambert. Mark, welcome back. Pope Pius XII called Tellier de Chardin a, quote, cesspool of errors. At least that's alleged. I was not able to confirm that, whether he actually said it, but it's often quoted at Pope Pius XII. And since I prayed at Pope Pius XII's tomb, I'm going to say it's a fact. It's been proven now. He said that. So, again, going back to it, I don't know what to do with Fulton Sheen, but I do know this. Fulton Sheen died before the Blessed Sacrament in peace. That speaks volumes, doesn't it?
1: I think that's everything we need to know, really. You know, like I say, you have to take his life in its entirety. And what one of us hasn't made massive errors in judgment? You know, you've fallen in love with a particular piece of writing or a particular theologian, perhaps before you understand properly its provenance. So I think we've all been there. And for me, it's not really a problem. I think it's being used as a problem, Joe. I think that's what upsets me, is that you can see it, like, as you said at the beginning, there's a particular sort of wing of traditionalism that seemed to be absolutely against Fulton Sheen being beatified. And I think that might be because he is a kind of a bridge between the pre-conciliar and the post-conciliar church. He stands across that divide, and that might make him particularly threatening. I don't know, but I think when you read his stuff and look at his life, he was an extraordinary man. And it's little wonder that we're seeing these miraculous signs that he's subject to the beatific vision, which I hope and pray we all will be at some point.
0: Yeah, yeah. Well, some of us need to pray a lot more than others, I would argue. But is it a byproduct of just being, is this rejection, throwing the baby out with the bathwater, so to speak? In other words, like rejecting everything JP2 because we didn't love what he did at Assisi, which I found incredibly bad. And just to use that one example. Is this a knee-jerk reaction, a byproduct of the post-Vatican II era? We just can't deal with all of the scandal after. I mean, they double and triple and triple and quadruple down on this stuff so often. Just the other day, USCCB puts out a video on Yom Kippur. Like, okay, it's one thing to say, you know, I wish the Jews a great day. I hope they're well today. Also, by the way, Jesus fulfilled Yom Kippur. Like, literally takes 2 seconds of your life to say that. Not a single word about how Yom Kippur doesn't actually exist anymore because our Savior fulfilled it. They double and triple and quadruple down. I just think Catholics, maybe they're the trad Catholics or the rad trad Catholics or however we want to label them, I think they're weary. I think they're beaten down. And this is why they can't live in the nuance and sort right from wrong, or they just throw it all away because they don't want to deal with it anymore. Do you think that's fair?
1: Yeah, no, we get fed up with it. You know, I'm fed up with it. I'm fed up with, you know, you give them the benefit of the doubt. Like, you know, give you an example. You know, a friend of mine is Professor Larry Chapp, who writes, you know, I think he writes brilliantly in Crisis.
0: I've interviewed him a few times.
1: Catholic World Report. Yeah. And, you know, like he's a clever guy, he's brilliant intellectual, and he's trying to, you know, consistently look at things in the most charitable light. But the last interview...

0: did with him on the channel, he was like, right, that's it. No, time's up. We've got a time to clean the Aegean stables. You know, it's time to really do some work here and stop talking about it. And as you say, they, you know, they keep coming out with this same stuff. And this week we've had stuff like Leo saying to the poor Clares, oh, the fact that you haven't got any vocations should be a sign of hope or something, or a sign of you, you know, like, what?
1: What? I'm sorry. What was that?
0: The decline confirms the fact that, that you know, the, right. the decline was the right. What? What? Yeah. And you know, it's just incoherent. And the thing about it is, you know, we're not falling for it anymore. You know, I've got to the stage with. I think it's not the post-conciliar church. I think under Ratzinger there was peace. You know, at least there was peace, and the people who wanted to pursue. You know, a more, I'd say a more traditional kind of Catholicism. I just never saw it like that before all of this stuff with Francis started. I just saw it as orthodoxy or, you know, like you either want to do what the church says or you want to be a cafeteria Catholic and pick and choose, because you can look at the magisterium and you can see why it all makes sense. And we've, for some, like now, for some reason, you've got, you know, prelates like you've got people like Monsignor Arthur Holquin out there talking about how brilliant Supich is. Has he got his glasses on? Has he read anything that Supich is like, what is going on?
1: You know, he's drinking the water again.
0: How
1: can tell.
0: Incoherent you have to be to do that.
1: Right. Why are they so inclined? Like Teilhard de Chardin. I mean, he was so inclined to embrace the world, the flesh, and the devil. In fact, I've got a great homily by Father Shannon Collins. He basically describes Teilhard de Chardin describing what seems like a demonic possession experience. Like, why are they so inclined to the world and reject the mystical body of Christ? It's like they want everything but the mystical body of Christ, the design God has created for mankind. Why?
0: I think it's that, you know, I think it's brilliantly explained in Humanae Generis, that encyclical. I don't know if you've read that one.
1: Sure.
0: But really, it's looking at the temptation. And I experienced this myself before I, you know, properly studied the faith, is that you're trying to reconcile it with what you were taught at school or whatever. And some of the more uncomfortable things, you know, you're kind of making them fit in with what's going on in the world. And de Chardin seemed to, that's what he seemed to be doing. You know, he seemed to have this sort of Age of Aquarius view.
1: I think he was possessed.
0: Well, it could be that as well.
1: I think he was either stoned or possessed, and probably both at the same time. I'm just saying it out loud. But anyway, Mark Lambert, so grateful that you're on the team. Check him out at CatholicUnscripted.com. Him and Catherine Bennett do a fantastic job there. Also, check him out on his X feed. We'll link to it in the show notes. We'll go into the after show, and I'll take your Catholic take next on the live feed. God love you.
2: Central New England weather, currently 61 degrees, under clear skies. The wind is from the east at 12 miles per hour. The forecast for this evening, mostly cloudy with a light breeze. Temperature 50. Overnight, cloud-filled skies with a light breeze, with a temp of 48. And then tomorrow, clouds here and there with some wind. The temp 62. That's the weather, brought to you by iCatholicMobile.com.
3: Massachusetts just radically expanded abortion. 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
3: Well, yeah, and you know, because otherwise we become God's frozen people. And, you know, I think of Nietzsche, who is a madman, but not a stupid man. And he said, I'd be more inclined to believe in the Savior of the Christians if the Christians looked and sounded like they were saved.
4: Praise be Jesus Christ. This is Father Robert McTague of the Society of Jesus, your daily host for the Catholic Current, where we bring Christ to the world and the world to Christ. 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As always, let's start with prayer. In the name of the Father, Son, and the Holy Spirit. Almighty God, through the intercession of St. Ignatius Loyola, we ask that you pour forth your Holy Spirit upon us, a spirit of discernment, that we may hear your voice and obey your command. In the name of the Father, Son, and the Holy Spirit. Amen. Well, you know, friends, we talk about difficult things. We talk about painful things. We talk about things falling apart. Every now and again, we need to hear some good news. People who faced hard times with courage and with faith and with help, and are rebuilding their lives. And that's a story that I want to be able to tell today. There is an organization whose work I respect, and it's called the Restoring Women Outreach. So we're going to talk about helping women who are in recovery in our difficult times. And we have the executive director and founder here with us today, Carol Berry. Welcome to the Catholic Current.
5: Thank you, Father. I'm so happy to be here.
4: Carol, tell us about the organization, how it came to be. I mean, when you were a little girl, did you say, when I grow up, I want to lead a women's recovery group. It'll be great. I want to do that kind of apostolic work. Is that how it happened to you?
5: Oh, no, not at all. Not at all. It actually came through suffering through my own children, actually. So I have two children at the time that were in the throes of addiction and was just looking for peace, you know, like in the scriptures in John 14:27, I think it is, says, peace I leave you, my peace I give you, not as the world gives, but, you know, and right. To not let your hearts be troubled. And I was searching for that peace. And I, at the time, was actually a Protestant. And I found that peace on my knees in Sacred Heart of Jesus Catholic Church in Coleman, Alabama. So it was there that I felt the Lord calling me to do this ministry, to start something. So I founded, and I'm still the executive director of Restoring Women Outreach in 2011. Mm-hmm. And it's been I always say, if it never helped any women, it's helped me more than anything. Okay. I'm not in recovery myself. Mm-hmm. I think when the Lord was calling me to do this, I had just finished the book, How to Grow an Addict. And I was like, are you kidding? I can grow addicts apparently, but I can't help them. And through the guidance of a very good priest, Father Patrick Egan, the Catholic faith is, you know, being Catholic has taught me how to suffer, if you will. I think that as a Protestant, I didn't have that knowledge like I do in my faith today. So it was through suffering.
4: Okay. You know, this God is so powerful and God is so good that he can take our losses, our pains, our bad choices, and turn them around and help them to become redemptive. I mean, I've worked with people in a variety of addictions. Sometimes it's, you know, substances like alcohol or drugs, or sometimes it's behavior like gambling or pornography. And, you know, these are children of God. They're made in the image and likeness of God, and there, but for the grace of God, go I. And our Lord does want to set the captives free. And it's a wonder in our eyes to behold. You mentioned the book, How to Grow an Addict. Is this by, I'm looking up online now. This is by J.A. Wright. Is that the book that you're referring to?
5: Yes, okay. I believe so.
4: I'm not familiar with that, but the concept sounds interesting. Can you tell us about that, please?
5: Well, it was just, honestly, in Restoring Women Outreach, we work the 12 steps of Alcoholics Anonymous, AA, mm-hmm. right?
4: Sure.
5: And I find that has the history of success and mm-hmm. Has a beautiful story behind it. But there's also a part of that that's called Al-Anon, and it is right. for those that do not suffer from a substance use disorder, but we suffer with our loved ones. And so it's more that type of a book. It talks about a codependency and, addiction is not just the person addicted. It is a family disease. It really is. It affects everyone. And we as family member can make that better or we can make that worse. So it was under that concept and kind of took you along the way. I would say it would be very like the Al-Anon literature, and things that I've learned in Al-Anon. So something like that.
4: Okay. And, I'm glad you mentioned that. I worked as a hospital chaplain and a trauma center chaplain for a year and got involved in medical ethics. Patients don't exist in isolation. They're not just individuals cut off. I mean, they exist in system. They exist in networks of families and relationships. And people who are addicted do have friends and family and people who love them. So the experience of addiction can radiate out to a whole system. And some people try to help and some people enable. Addiction is a very complicated business. There's an element of mystery involved in that. You said you had family members who had experienced addiction and stuff. I'm very scrupulous about respecting people's privacy, but can you give a very brief outline of what that experience was like for your family?
5: Yes, and I have both my children's blessing to share their story. And they are fine with that. So I have a daughter named CJ and a son named Andrew. And they were just in the throes of addiction. And I can tell you Andrew's story started when he was 17 years old. Mm-hmm. He in the South, so he worked in the summer and he was hauling hay, hurt his back, and he was given Lortab. Again, we know nothing about addiction at this time and, didn't understand what that opens the floodgates sometimes.
4: Okay.
5: So there's a lot of medical research that you can do on addiction and things. And it's also in your DNA, it runs through bloodlines. I mean, it really does. And so there's a lot of things that come into play, like you said, for addiction. It could be those two things or it could be environmental, right? Mm-hmm. I mean, there's just a lot that goes into it. I think there's an AA saying that says it doesn't matter how the donkey got in the ditch, just get him out, right? So we try not to focus so much on that as we do, of course, you want to try to find someone, a therapist or something like that, to get them some good counseling if that's needed. But again, the 12 steps of the Alcoholics Anonymous really take you through that spiritual growth and that healing, if you will. So that being said, as a family member too, you have to walk that journey with that loved one. So we started, he was president of his senior class, had a scholarship, and his life fell apart very quickly. And he got clean in 2022. He has almost 5 years clean, and he is actually working in the industry, and he's doing very well, helping a lot of people now, I'm very thankful to God that is his journey. He still works his recovery every day.
4: Good.
5: Our daughter, CJ, she struggled since she was about 14. And unfortunately, she had had bouts of being clean and being sober and, doing really good. But she would come back, you know, they both had children, and so they would come back to our hometown, and we had nothing really to support them here. So that was why I felt like the Lord was calling me to do something, to put something in my hometown so that these women that you try to help, like my daughter, could get a job and be sustain her family when she got her child back. That was our purpose. So, you know, it was a painful thing to watch their children's journey also. It's heartbreaking. So, unfortunately, CJ passed away from an overdose on February the 27th of 2022. I can tell you, though, you know, my faith, you know, it doesn't remove my suffering at all. But it definitely has changed in what I believe God can do with it. You know, he's so good.
4: I want to interject here because we're coming up on a break. God is powerful, and God can intervene, and God can take the worst of our lives and make it redemptive, letting it be an occasion of healing for ourselves and others. Friends, we come back. We're going to continue our conversation with Carol Berry. She is founder of an apostolate called Restoring Women Outreach. We're talking about helping women in recovery. Remember, a rallying cry here at the Catholic Current is Christus Mundo, Mundus Christo, bringing Christ to the world and the world to Christ. We do it because our Lord says so, for the greater glory of God, the love of our neighbor, and the salvation of our own soul. 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Please do stay with us.

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1: 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I'll be speaking along with Father Declan Gibson, Jane Mancini, and Dr. Carlo Broussard of Catholic Answers. 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
4: Praise be Jesus Christ. 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We're talking about helping women in recovery. My guest today is Carol Berry, founder of Restoring Women Outreach. Carol, there are times when we see a need and we say, gosh, somebody ought to do something about that. And the Lord gives us a nudge and says, I think you're the somebody. Is that what happened to you?
6: Yes. As I mentioned earlier, Father Patrick, I had went to see him again. I'm not Catholic at the time. I was contemplating, you know, conversion. And he had me to come to his office and we talked about my children and what was going on in my life. And Father Patrick spoke truth to me through the Holy Spirit. And the Holy Spirit had already been moving me to start something in my hometown. And Father Patrick said, I don't think your kids want your help, but you could go help someone that does. And right. I remember getting chill bumps and I said, okay. So I started off and I just went and created Restoring Women Outreach, but I didn't have a house to put them ladies in. Mm-hmm. And I met a little lady that was a little Baptist lady that had went to seminary in the 70s, which was very uncommon, very educated woman. And she had been going into the jail since the early 70s. And she knew that women needed something more than jail. And so she gave me the first house for a dollar a month. And we started one little house and four women. And today, last year, we housed 122 women, served 252 children of those women. And, you know, we again ask them to work the steps of the 12 steps of Alcoholics Anonymous. That's a big part of our program. It is the probably the largest part. And we ask them to help them re-enter the workforce. So out of that 122 women, 119 entered the workforce. And we're actively at employment. We do take indigent people and people that are not able to work. So we did have a few, you know, that we were able to work with that, you know, not about money. I will say that.
7: Right.
6: You know, money makes the world go around and we have to have it. But we do try to take people that are indigent and things like that. So we get them to go back into the workforce. We give them classes like GED, skills training through Wallace State, which is a local college here. And then we also give them parenting classes, anger management, conflict resolution. We, you know, have so many other programs going within RWO and great partnerships in our local community. So it's wonderful to watch these ladies come in so beat down and broken in with life again.
7: Yeah. Is there a typical age range or do you have the full spectrum?
6: No, Father Ed, we've worked with people from 18 years old. Our oldest was probably in her 70s. She actually just left the program, and she was actually on a walker. So, you know, addiction knows no boundaries.
7: Right.
6: It doesn't matter. You know, I have a lady that still comes and does morning Bible study or with the ladies every morning. She'll be 80 next year. The first of next year. And she is a graduate of RWO. And she was a college professor at the University of Alabama. And she is just a walking light now. And she was in her 60s when she came into RWO. So, so we work with all different ages.
7: Okay. All right. I think that's important. So I know that the fundamental step, the big first step when you're dealing with an addiction is to admit that you have a problem and it's something that you can't control. It's not just willpower and gritting our teeth and saying this time it'll be different. And my friends who have been in recovery all say that without a divine intervention, there's no way forward. Can you talk about that, please?
6: Yes, I agree 100%. If you do not have the spiritual awakening, I believe that's what they call it in the program, it's not going to work. You know, it takes that. You have to truly just surrender to God. Mm-hmm. And we do not say we are a faith-based program at all.
7: Mm-hmm.
6: Because if we have people that are atheists that come through our program, and I've never had someone leave as an atheist, thanks be to God. Mm-hmm. But don't discriminate. You know, my faith is a big part of my life. But if we only out of the women we're serving, 42 women, I think only one's Catholic. So we're not, you know, all we do is introduce them to a loving, merciful God through the 12 steps of Alcoholics Anonymous.
7: Mm-hmm.
6: And we let the Holy Spirit do what the Holy Spirit does. We have morning Bible study out of the Recovery Bible. We have, that is a planned program, if you will, that we go through each year. And we give them everything that we can to instill in them a relationship with God. But that is clearly on them. They have to have that spiritual awakening. They do.
7: Sure. Yeah, I have found that when people realize there's nowhere else to turn, that can be the first opportunity to say, gosh, I'm not enough to handle this, and I do need help, and I need human help, and I need a something else, I need a something more. And if you open that door to God Almighty, God will certainly come in. Can you tell us, respecting privacy and so on, kind of a typical before and after story? When you first meet the women who come to you, are they coming out of a hospital, or are they coming out of the justice system, or are they coming in from the curb? How do you begin to meet them?
6: All three that you said. I would say the majority of our people, our ladies, they come in through the court system. So the judicial system is where they would come in. We do take from detox units, which are medically sent to us. We also take just off the street. The problem now with taking someone off the street is ODing, or alcoholism is probably the scariest for us to take off the street. So we're going to see a problem there. We're going to try to get them into a detox unit and let them come back to us. It's just safer for everybody if we do that. But that's the three ways we get those women. Okay. We also take re-entries from the prison system here in the state of Alabama. Mm-hmm. We also take diversion, which they are a state inmate, but they would do their time with Restoring Women Outreach. So we have different ways of doing that. And we have success across the board on those. I think the problem with someone coming in that is not court ordered, let's say, is getting them to stay the 12 months. This is a 12-month program. But we try to keep them 24 months. So that's even a larger challenge. Because statistics, if you look at the national average, if you stay 12 months, it's a 50-50 if they're going to stay clean. Okay? Our numbers are not much better than that. For last year, they were like at 63%. But if we can keep you 24 months, if we can encourage you to stay with us 24 months, nationally, if someone stays in a program 24 months, 80% success rate. We're running in the 90s. We have a great success rate if we can keep 2 years. I have ladies that have been with us. We have 6 houses spread throughout our community. And I have 6 ladies that have been with us over 7 years. So, you know, and that's why we're a staff, paid staff of 2 people, because our women come back and give back. You know, Miss Dorothy that I spoke of earlier opened a door for me to open a door for these women. And now as I'm watching these women come back and open the door for others, it is, I love my job. I'm so thankful I get to watch God's hand move every day, every day.
7: Wow. Oh, thanks be to God. You know, I think that's so important. The process of healing, it's not just one and done. It's kind of a pilgrimage, isn't it? It's there's a path, and you have to stay on the path or you don't get to the destination. And a pilgrimage involves other people walking with you, companions and guides. Is that a fair image of how the process works?
6: That's a beautiful image, yes. It is exactly what we try to do at RWO, at Restoring Women. We try to encourage those ladies to come back. And the 12 Steps of Alcoholics Anonymous also does that. So, you know, I say all the time, I just keep the lights on and the, you know, all the things like that.
7: The
6: women that are there, that are in the trenches with these ladies, they're the real game changers, you know. And I think that's what you see, you know. If I could say one thing to someone struggling with addiction is, you are struggling with addiction because you have a gift. You know, that grief, that addiction, that failure, all those parts of your life that you want to rewrite, God is waiting for you to do that, because those are the people that are going to change the world. Mm-hmm. Our mission statement says, helping each woman become all God created her to be. Again, when I came up with that mission statement, I was a Protestant. I'd never heard of St. Catherine of Siena. But if you think about her quote, she has that quote. She says, if you become all God created you to be, you will set the world on fire. And
7: yes,
6: that's
7: absolutely
6: what our graduates do.
7: And was Catherine of Siena, on expanding that insight as we come up onto the break, the addiction would rob us of that you know, the God's enemy is our enemy too, and wants to distort the image and likeness of God embedded in us. So addiction offers help, but is in fact a liar. And what I'll talk about in the next segment is how we begin to expose that lie, and then the step-by-step process of embracing the truth. Friends, when we come back, we're going to continue our conversation about helping women in recovery. My guest today is Carol Berry. She is the founder of Restoring Women Outreach. 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Together, let's take it around the world. We can do it with you. We cannot do it without you. Let's do this good work together. Back in just 2 minutes. Please do stay with us.

0: The Station of the Cross Catholic Media Network presents Saints and Seasons. On September 22nd, we celebrate the feast of Saint Maurice, martyr and companions. Maurice, or Mauritius, was the leader of the entirely Christian Theban Legion of the Roman army, recruited from a region of Egypt. In the late 3rd century, the Legion was sent to Gaul to suppress a revolt and served the empire well. When ordered to offer sacrifice to the emperor and other Roman idols, however, the soldiers respectfully but firmly disobeyed, declaring that as Christians they could not offer worship to false gods, but as soldiers they remained ready to die in loyal service to the emperor. Despite this pledge, the furious emperor twice ordered that the Legion be decimated, a punishment in which every 10th soldier was executed. The survivors, however, openly envied their martyred brethren. After Maurice sent another message reiterating their loyalty and declaring their readiness to die, the entire Legion was put to death at Agaunum, now known as Saint Maurice in Switzerland. Maurice has long been a patron of all Christian soldiers, as well as of weavers, weaponsmiths, and against gout and cramps. He is also a primary patron of the Holy Roman Emperors, who used relics like his sword and spurs in their coronations, up through that of Emperor Blessed Karl of Austria-Hungary in the year of our Lord 1916. Also honored on this day are Saint Thomas of Villanova, Saint Celeberga, and many other martyrs, confessors, and holy virgins. For more about the saints and seasons of the Catholic Church, visit thestationofthecross.com/saints-and-seasons.
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2: 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We're talking about helping women in recovery. My guest today is Carol Berry, founder of Restoring Women Outreach. Carol, one of the things you said in the last segment was that the ideal length of the program is 24 months. I didn't realize it was that long. The numbers are in your favor. There's certainly a practical wisdom there. It takes a while to restore and build a firm foundation. Can you walk us through what a two-year stint with your program would look like?
3: Yes, I can, Father. You would begin in our first home, which that home is called the Hope House. And the women come in. There's a larger group, have a large bunk room, if you will. And those women come in, they are introduced to the 12 steps of Alcoholics Anonymous, and they're also introduced to a very structured routine. Mm-hmm. From what time they get up to the morning Bible study, every part of their day is mapped out for them. Okay. They will stay in that house 3 months. This gives them time to reach milestones in the recovery so that they're able to move to the next part of the program, which includes the move to a different house. And in that house, each time you're given more freedom, more responsibility, and you hit another milestone. I call them the humps, 3, 6, and 9 months. And usually around those milestones, those humps, is where someone's either going to make huge mistakes and leave or get kicked out, or you're going to see that light click on and they're going to really start living life. Okay. And they're going to be hungry and eager to move on. So again, Their day is structured for 12 months. Every mm-hmm. house has a purpose and has its own routine. So right. we asked our women to, I spoke earlier about the parenting classes, the GED classes. We have women that are getting scholarships through the local college here to go on to a secondary education. And a lot of them have been very successful in that. So if you're, you know, in a third house, that may be part of your day, that now you're trying to move your education forward. Again, they get a job within the first 30 days. So mm-hmm. each house has a purpose up to 12 months. At 12 right. months, they do graduate our program, and then mm-hmm. they would move on to a aftercare program or three-quarter living program. Mm-hmm. That program is, again, those women are still on a very structured schedule, but they have a lot of freedom now. You know, they're able, if they have children, their children are able to come and spend a weekend with them. Okay. And if they have cars, they have, you know, all the freedoms normal people would, anyone's yeah. normal. And so you see the growth there. But what they're asked to do is come back and serve the women in the other houses. So you're going to see the women that have been there working on their second year, going back to that Hope House, the very first house, and mm-hmm. serving those women. Our program administrator, Ms. Kim Tidwell, she's a graduate of ours, and Kim asked those women, they pull their money together and they cook a huge meal once a month. Mm-hmm. And they give their testimony to those women mm-hmm. and they serve those women. So it's beautiful to watch each house and the growth that they have there to move on mm-hmm. to the next house. Okay. And we were just gifted 5 acres and 5 buildings, and we are going to be able to double our capacity up to 84 women a month.
4: Wow.
3: And this house, this it's an old, actually, church, a campus is what it is. And in this property now, we'll be able to have that first house will house 20 women. Mm-hmm. And so having these ladies that are on their second year that have to go back and give back, they will be instrumental in this new property being successful. And in their 2 years, when they get to that, again, they're structured, but they don't really move houses. They kind of okay. stay in the house that they're in. But we also ask the ladies to do community service. Mm-hmm. So every lady from the first 30 days you're there, you're going to give back to our community. We feel like that's okay. important.
4: Sure.
3: And we also ask them to give back, you know, within the program also. So it's important for them to understand that they can be of service. We right. are different, and I don't know of another program in the state of Alabama that does this, but once you get a job, our program fees are kept very low because we right. rely on individuals. We've never taken a state or federal grant.
4: Good for you.
3: So for us, it is individuals. It's that grandmother that has a child in addiction or grandchildren in addiction that sends us $50 a month or right, $25 right. a month, right?
4: Sure.
3: That are keeping our doors open. And okay. those people, we ask our women, because we're providing all your food, we're providing a shelter for you.
4: Mm-hmm.
3: We ask them to pay back their debt to society.
4: Okay.
3: So that may be restitution on a crime you've done. It may be child support where someone else is having to raise your children for you while you get healthy. Or that may right. be fines in court or probation. Mm-hmm. So we ask them to pay that. And last okay. year, just in our local community, they paid back over $192,000.
4: Oh, my goodness. Wow.
3: And is so far in debt because of the judicial system, it's the way it's set up,
4: right,
3: that they come in thousands of dollars, if not tens of thousands of dollars in debt. And we see women leave in no debt or
4: okay.
3: or at least they leave knowing they can pay their debt. They're used to paying that from 30 days in. So when you leave us, you know you can pay that. So it's very different. In the state of Alabama, the judges will set that aside. So let's say you're having to pay $400 a month for restitution fines. And the judge says, okay, for the 12 months you're with Restoring Women Outreach, you will not have to pay that. But it's just sitting there gaining interest, right?
4: Sure, yeah, yeah.
3: Profession before I started this was an accountant. That made no sense to me.
4: So you
3: wrote our program different. We were like, oh, no. In 30 days, you're going to start paying.
4: Right.
3: So, you know, it works. And it gives them what we call accountability, but is accountability with love and direction.
4: Right.
3: We're helping them learn to manage their own finances.
4: Okay.
3: And we hope with this opening of this new building, we will have a classroom space that will be dedicated to their finances.
4: I'm very excited
3: about that. And we also have a program dedicated to the family members. Mm-hmm. So if your wife, daughter, sister, whatever that looks like is in our program, you will have free access to a program for you and your family to come to. Because if we can have the family healing while the woman is healing, their chance of staying clean is going to be so much greater. And we're very excited about that too. So
4: sure. See, this all sounds very, very positive to me. And I know that this kind of, any kind of work to improve your life, to get healing, to learn skills, there are ups and downs, and some days the victories are obvious, and sometimes the victories don't seem to be sound anywhere. I'm sure that not every day is Christmas morning for you. What keeps you going on the hard days? On the days when the alarm goes off and you want to hit the snooze button, what gets your feet on the floor?
3: Prayer.
4: Amen.
3: And I took a little 2-year break. And I worked as the assistant to Abbot Marcus Clark here in Coleman at the St. Bernard Abbey. So I was in a cloistered abbey for 2 years. I was the only woman with all my monks, and it was a wonderful time in my life. And I thank God for that, because I do kind of draw back to that. You know, if I'm having a hard time, I can go to daily mass. I can go and talk to, you know, a spiritual director or one of the monks or one of the priests, because that is such a solemn, beautiful place. We're so lucky to have that. Mm-hmm. We're only about 12% Catholic in my small town, but we have two Benedictine monasteries, and then EWTN of Mother Angelica Shrine is here in my area.
4: Okay. Yeah.
3: So I have a lot of places to go and recoup and have some time with God. Adoration. My husband and I are weekly adoration. We do that on Tuesday nights. So that's how we reset. I have to stay close to God. And it's hard sometimes. I don't do as much of the day-to-day. I'll be honest with you, Father. It gives me the shingles.
4: Sure, yeah.
3: Very, very hard. But I've always, the Lord had led me to say that I need my program director, those women in the trenches, they're all in recovery. Mm-hmm. Because I don't understand what they go through. Because I'm not in recovery. So I leave that to those women. But it is hard, you know, and seeing someone do really well and then fall off the wagon, it is heartbreaking. Yeah, but
4: of course,
3: but God is good, and we've seen redemption over and over again. So he gives us hope in the women that are still there and still fighting the good fight. So
4: well, you know, I think that is so important. I've written about resilience, that a lot of people think resilience just means gritting your teeth and putting your head down and powering through. But resilience also includes the good sense of saying, I need to rest. I need to recharge. I myself need to be restored. And no one of us is a superhero. And if we have this inclination that somehow it is all on me, then we take our eyes off of God and then problems happen that way. We've got about a minute left. Where can people find out more about your good work?
3: You can go to our website, which is rwoalabama.org.
4: Okay.
3: And we would love people to do that.
4: All right. And I hope there are ways that people can make donations and support your good work as well. Carol Berry, thank you so much for a fascinating conversation and uplifting conversation. I tend to look at the cloud around every silver lining, and your testimony gives me hope about God's fidelity and God's power. God bless your very good work.
3: Thank you, Father, and I appreciate your time.
4: I'm Jesuit Father Robert McTague, your host every day of the Catholic Current. It is a timely Tuesday. You know what that means. The next segment is you and me sharing timely thoughts, reflecting on what we've heard today. I do have a lot to say, so you do want to stay with us for the whole hour. Be part of the conversation. Follow We're Following by following us on Gab. 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

0: Massachusetts just radically expanded abortion. At this critical moment, Archbishop of Boston Richard Henning reminds us that even in discouraging times, we must continue to proclaim the beauty and the miracle of life. He also reminds us of God's command, choose life that you may live. Now is the time to answer that call. On Sunday, November 1st, men from across America will gather in Boston for the National Men's March to abolish abortion and rally for personhood. The day begins with the Knights of Columbus Mass for Life at the Cathedral of the Holy Cross. Following Mass, Archbishop Henning will bless the men before they gather outside Planned Parenthood for prayer and then march peacefully through the streets of Boston. The day concludes with a rally for personhood at Boston Common, where women, children, families, and all people of goodwill are invited to join us as national and local speakers present the case for constitutional personhood and the equal protection of every human life. Learn more and register today at themensmarch.com.
1: Are you longing to step away from the busyness of everyday life and spend time with the Lord? 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Nestled in the woods of Pennsylvania, the St. Thomas More House of Prayer is a Catholic retreat center in the Diocese of Erie, a place set apart for prayer, silence, and spiritual renewal. 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
3: 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It is the last segment of A Timely Tuesday. You know what that means? You and me sharing timely thoughts, reflecting what we heard today. My guest was Carol Berry, and we were talking about her good work called Restoring Women Outreach. So women who've gotten out of hospitals or gotten out of the justice system and gotten out of addictions and have gotten sober, and they live and work and pray together so they can rebuild their lives. And it is a very noble and very honorable work. And remember, our Lord said, whatever you do to the least of my brothers, that you do to me. I want to make a distinction between pity and compassion. There can be a good sense of the word pity. You know, Son of David, have pity on me. And that's okay. But I want to contrast a negative sense of pity with a proper sense of compassion. There is a sense of pity that is a condescension in the worst sense of the word. There is a kind of pity that says, isn't it awful that you're you? I'm really

suffer with. So I want to expand on that using the work of my mentor, the late, great Dr. Paul Weiss, in particular from his book, The God We Seek, where he talks about pity and compassion. So summarizing and amplifying what Dr. Weiss said, real compassion is to suffer with the person who is suffering, to, and I'm not going to use the horrible phrase, meet them where they're at, but to get down to where they are and insist you have an identity, a dignity, and a destiny beyond this present darkness. And I extend to you my hand and my help to get you back on your feet, and then say, join the pilgrimage towards healing. Join the struggling church, the pilgrim church, the church militant on the pilgrim's path to healing. Let's walk in the bloody footsteps of our Lord together. Let's enter through the narrow gate together. And sometimes we stumble and sometimes we fall. Sometimes we get discouraged and we pick each other up and we say, let's keep walking. Let's keep moving. Let's not stop here. And that's one of the reasons why I like her program, Carol Berry's program, Restoring Women Outreach, is because these are women who've suffered. Some of them have been abused or violated. They've all suffered the outrages and horror and indignity of addiction. Some of them have been in the legal system, which is not a party, and they have decided to not roll over. They've decided not to let their pain, their grief, their poor choices, and the things they've suffered to define them absolutely. I think that one of the things we have to be on guard against is self-pity. It is okay to acknowledge one's pain and grief and loss. I think it's healthy. No one is well served by denial. It's okay to say, objectively speaking, I'm doing objectively difficult things in objectively unfavorable circumstances. It is okay to do that. And then we have decisions to make. We can wallow. We can just roll over and say, I can't, I can't, I can't. Or we can make a choice to do all that we can. And there is no shame in asking for help. And a principal work of the Christian community is to offer very practical help while offering spiritual help and resources as well. As you listen to this, I celebrated Mass in honor of St. Thomas Villanova, Augustinian friar, Spanish bishop. And two vignettes about him. St. Antonio Maria Claret, who is a saintly bishop himself, said this about Thomas Villanova. He said, Spain produced great conquerors who won empires for the crown, but she produced no greater conqueror than Thomas of Villanova, who conquered human selfishness through the pure love of Jesus Christ. And that's why I admire Carol Berry and her work with Restoring Women Outreach, is that they are motivated by the love of our Lord to help these women in great need. And I want to add to that St. Thomas Villanova's observation, because you can look at St. Thomas of Villanova, see what a heroically generous and faithful bishop he is. You should read about him. His zeal for soul and his charity is astounding. And this is where we might be tempted to say, sure, we'd like to see more of that, and then start looking around and making at least mental lists of who's not like Thomas of Villanova. And St. Thomas Villanova says this. He says, true reform begins with the self. Do not seek to correct the flaws of the church until you have purged the altar of your own heart. So says St. Thomas Villanova. So when we realize that people are not stepping up, when we realize

that pastors aren't always very pastoral. When we start drawing the list of 10 things everybody else needs to do to make the church better, we have to start with ourselves. We have to look in the mirror and say, is it I, Lord? And while our hearts can break for these poor women who've suffered from addictions, some of their suffering was self-inflicted, some was not, we have to admit that we ourselves have our own addictions, our own disordered attachments, our own inclination to put God not first. And when we realize that and we repent of that, one of the ways that we can show that we've learned our lesson and we're going to be a good steward of what God has given us is if we help people who are themselves in very great need, like these women from the Restoring Women Outreach. So friends, pray for those who are in need. Intercede, you know, but also we need to step up. Even if it's just the two coins of the widow, we need to step up. We have to be willing to get our hands dirty to help those in need, because our Lord is going to be asking about that. Did you extend yourself for those who are in need? I want to be able to have a good answer to that question, and I hope you will too. I'm Jesuit Father Robert McTague, your host here every day, The Catholic Current. 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Through the intercession of Our Lady of Mount Carmel, may Almighty God bless you, Father, Son, and Holy Spirit. Go in peace, and please do pray for me, for I am a sinner.

0: central New England weather. The temperature 59 degrees under clear skies. The wind is from the northeast at 9 miles per hour. The forecast for this evening, mostly cloudy with a light breeze. Temperature 50. Overnight, cloud-filled skies with a light breeze with a temp of 48. And then tomorrow, clouds here and there with some wind. The temp 62. That's the weather brought to you by iCatholicMobile.com.
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0: The angel of the Lord declared unto Mary,
1: and she conceived by the Holy Spirit.
0: Hail Mary, full of grace, the Lord is with thee. Blessed art thou among women, and blessed is the fruit of thy womb, Jesus. Behold the handmaid of the Lord.
1: Be it done unto me according to thy word.
0: Hail Mary, full of grace, the Lord is with thee. Blessed art thou among women, and blessed is the fruit of thy womb, Jesus.
1: Holy Mary, Mother of God, pray for us sinners, now and at the hour of our death. Amen.
0: And the word was made flesh.
1: And dwelt among us.
0: Hail Mary, full of grace, the Lord is with thee. Blessed art thou among women, and blessed is the fruit of thy womb, Jesus.
1: Holy Mary, Mother of God, pray for us sinners, now and at the hour of our death. Amen.
0: Pray for us, Holy Mother of God,
1: that we may be made worthy of the promises of Christ.
0: Let us pray.

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1: Our first sermon for today is entitled St. Thomas of Villanova and St. Maurice and Companions, Give Your Lives Fully to God.
2: In nomine Patris et Filii et Spiritus Sancti, Amen. Well, today we have the feast, St. Thomas of Villanova. He was a bishop in the 15th, 16th centuries. But also we have commemorated the St. Maurice and Companion. And so we'll hear about them first. So St. Maurice was a noble Roman in the early days of the church, the year 280, 250, something like that. And he had charge of a legion of soldiers. A legion was anywhere from 1,000 to 5,000 or 6,000 soldiers. And so he had the Theban Legion, as it was called, a legion from Thebes in the country of Egypt. And the entire legion was Catholic, right? They had all converted to Christ. And so they had actually distinguished themselves in many battles in the army of the emperor. But before one particular battle, it was commanded that everybody sacrifice to the gods. So St. Maurice refused, of course, would not worship false gods. So he's threatened greatly and either sacrifice to the gods or suffer the consequences. He would refuse. And so what happened is his Theban legion was decimated. Decimated means every 10th man is killed. And so decem, every 10. So every 10th man in his legion was killed. They all remained firm. Once again, his legion was decimated. Every 10th man was killed. They remained firm. And so now either you are not responding to, you know, proper piety for the gods or with threats, so we're going to slay you all. Now, the Theban legion, so they still had thousands of soldiers. They were ready for battle. They had their weapons. But St. Maurice said, it is contrary to the spirit of Christ to engage in senseless, pointless slaughter. So we, although you may slaughter us, we will not slaughter in return. I guess they were surrounded by, 60,000, other soldiers. It would have been, they could have sold their lives dearly, but it would have been, as St. Maurice recognized, pointless. So they all died. The entire legion, thousands of men, thousands of soldiers, were slaughtered for Christ. And so their commemoration is today, St. Maurice and Companions. And again, that occurred in about the year 286. So our saint for today, St. Thomas of Villanova, was born in the year 1488, and this was in a small town in Spain. Even today, I think that the population of the town is 320, so quite a small town, but it was near a city called Villanova, and so that is where St. Thomas gets his name. He grew up in that town of Villanova. So his father was a well-to-do miller, and he regularly gave alms to the poor, flour, bread, and so on, and on Fridays would give away his own personal meals. In addition, he would also give money and sometimes wine. And likewise, St. Thomas's mother was also very kind and gentle towards the poor. St. Thomas himself was a very apt pupil, and so seeing the example of his father and mother, this kindness towards the poor, he would sometimes come home naked because he'd given his clothes away to a poor person. So I guess there's maybe too much of a good thing, but he was, what he lacked maybe in prudence, he made up for in kindness. So St. Thomas, that shows the benefit of good parenting, right? Parents themselves who are kind and gentle and wise and generous to the poor, that's the kind of legacy that you leave behind, right? Your children do pay attention to what parents do for good or for evil. So St. Thomas continues this good upbringing, this piety, and at 16 years old, he entered university and soon graduated with honors. And he stayed on the school to teach, he earned a master's, and I think by 24, he was holding one of the chairs of education there at that university. 2 years later, he joined the Augustinian friars in Salamanca. And then 2 years after that, he was ordained a priest. And this would be in 1518. So he's 28 years old, and he's now ordained the priesthood. So he was a very extremely capable teacher, but he had a reputation for being absent-minded and had a rather poor short-term memory. So I guess it doesn't prevent you from being a good teacher or a saint either. But he also happened to be an excellent preacher and would give very many good sermons. And one of them, I think, was a sermon on the love of God. And the emperor, Charles V, happened to be present at that sermon. And after hearing it, he remarked, this Monsignor can even move the stones. So he was very impressed with that, and he offered him the position of Archbishop of Granada. But St. Thomas of Villanova refused to take it. He was, however, given the mission of preaching all over the empire. So the emperor gave him that prerogative, we could say, preach anywhere. And so he would continue also his correspondence with the emperor. He would eventually be named one of the emperor's court preachers and counselors of state. And so they sent very many letters back and forth. So St. Thomas of Villanova continued preaching and teaching efforts for the next 25 years. And he would preach on the love of God, but he also would deliver scathing attacks on bishops for their excesses, their vices, and negligences. He was safe, though. He had a commission to preach from the emperor, which not every priest has. So you have to be careful, preaching against bishops. But we can see, here we go, that's a traditional thing, right? Right there. So eventually he would become prior of his local monastery in Salamanca. He would become visitor general, provincial superior for the nearby regions. And in 1533, as prior, he sent the first Augustinian friars into the New World. So had that missionary spirit. So eventually he could not hide his abilities forever. And he was again offered a position of bishop, but he refused, but later accepted out of obedience. And he was given the Archdiocese of Valencia in Spain. And it was a rather difficult position because the bishop had not been residing in that city for about 100 years. So it was pretty much, morally speaking, in a shambles. All kinds of excesses, all kinds of immorality, all kinds of corruption. And so St. Thomas set to work immediately. For the next 11 years, he made very good progress. So a list of some of his accomplishments was that he personally visited every single one of his parishes in the diocese. He abolished divorce and concubinage. He prohibited clerics from participating in blood sports, especially bullfighting. He abolished underground prisons. He rebuilt the city hospital. He founded 2 colleges and 1 orphanage. He established a catechism program for the diocese, and he ordered that masses would be offered early in the morning for the working classes. And additionally, he himself personally would pay families to take in orphaned children. So all of these things, these are the many things he did as bishop for 11 years. And he was renowned. He was renowned for the alms and the care that he would give to the poor. Remember that example from his youth given him by his parents that stayed with him his whole entire life. Every day he would give alms to poor people that came to him. And he had as many as 400 to 500 people a day coming to his bishopric asking for alms. And he would always give them help. And he wasn't happy with just giving alms in one location. He established almoners in each part of the city and charged them to giving out help to those who ask. But also he charged them, seek out those persons who don't ask, but who nevertheless stand in need, because they may be like that person in the gospel who is ashamed to beg, but they really need the help. So he had them actually were seeking out, right? Seeking out poor people to help them. Now he would not just give food, he would occasionally give money, but mostly food, but also he would arrange for poor men to be supplied with tools and the necessary equipment or training for them to make a living. And this is it. This is not a welfare state, but the state of helping others to fare well. That's real charity. And one of his quotes is, charity is not just giving, it's rather removing the need of those who receive charity and liberating them from it when possible. And that should always be the goal of the charity that we give. Now, he was oftentimes criticized because of his charitable efforts, because he would be taken advantage of. And it was true. He knew there were people that took advantage of it and used it as a welfare state. But he replied, if there are people who refuse to work, that is for the governor and the police to deal with. My duty is to assist and relieve those who come to my door. And now, in reading about these saints, very, very often, in the modern church, right, they love examples like this. They love all those saints in the past who just give to all those who come and don't count the cost and be generous and give and give and give. And oh, they were criticized for the generosity, and so we should do this. We should be the same. The difference is you have to look at the context of the times. In the time of St. Thomas of Villanova, it was rather harsh. Conditions were very hard. People wanted to work, and they weren't able to. They couldn't afford enough to buy tools, and there was not the welfare state that we have now. It was very difficult. People actually were really poor. And so when you have that environment, when it's very harsh, charity is accused of being too lenient. Oh, you're giving them too much. They're taking advantage of you and this and this and this. It looks like it because things are so harsh, and you are going counter to that. Again, true charity, when times are lax, when there is too much charity given, when people's needs are not merely supplied, but their wants, that is when true charity looks harsh. I'm not paying for your cell phone. I'm not paying for your computer. I'm not paying for these things. I'll give you bread and food, and I'll help you get a job. If you don't want a job, you don't want to work, you don't eat. That is charity, right? And that is what we have today. Today is too soft, and true charity helps people get out of the welfare state, doesn't make them comfortable in it. And that's the whole idea of modern charity, is let's make these poor people as comfortable as other people who have jobs. That is not true charity. True charity makes people feel the pain of being lazy. You feel this way because you're lazy. If you get a job, then maybe you'd have the comforts other people have. So that is true charity. And we find precious little of that today. Similarly, I would say I give a similar example. This holds true for the correction of sinners. Thomas of Villanova was criticized because he refused to be harsh or swift with those who sinned. And he quoted, "Go and inquire whether St. Augustine and St. John Chrysostom used anathemas and excommunication to stop the drunkenness and blasphemy which were so common among those who were under their care." And people say, oh, see, look, we shouldn't use anathemas and excommunication. We should preach the mercy of love. Listen to what St. Thomas of Villanova just said. Anathemas and excommunications to stop drunkenness and blasphemy. Sins of the tongue are hard to overcome. It's a bad habit. You don't excommunicate somebody because they can't control their tongue, right? They're trying. They're sincere. It's just hard. Drunkenness, same thing. We have Alcoholics Anonymous. It's very difficult to overcome a habit of drunkenness. You don't anathematize or excommunicate somebody who just has a problem with intemperance, right? What you do is you excommunicate and use anathemas against error in principle, evil in principle, support for abortion, support for a party, the Democratic Party, that destroys souls, right? Transgender, homosexuality, and these things. We absolutely need to be using anathemas and excommunications for those moral evils, but not for people who are trying to improve and suffer from human weakness, right? That's a big difference. Once again, in Thomas of Villanova's time, it was too harsh. They were too hard on sinners, and so his mercy looked like leniency. In our time, far too lax. Nobody even talks about it, and so if you just are charitable and point it out, you seem harsh and cruel. We should keep that in mind. So, St. Thomas of Villanova, he was only able to do all these things. He was only able to recognize where true charity was towards both the poor and towards sinners because of his life of prayer. He had a deep life of prayer and a life of austerity, a life of asceticism. He was always giving away money and food to the poor, but he himself, when he was bishop, he wore the same habit he had when he was a novice. It was threadbare. He was repairing it over and over again. It was like an embarrassment to other bishops, but that was his idea of poverty. He was given money. He was given a stipend to furnish his bishop's apartment that hadn't been lived in 100 years. He gave it all away to the poor. He said, they need more of it than I do. So that was what sustained St. Thomas, was he practiced what he preached, and his life of prayer. It was said that he would have visions or even experience ecstasies while in prayer. Also, he slept on a straw mat rather than a bed. He was reputed to have worked several miracles. He healed the sick. He would multiply food, and he could convert even the most hardened of sinners. So after a life of this, after a life of living and preaching the gospel, he finally died in the year 1555. He was at 60 years old, and or 60-some, and he had just finished celebrating Mass, and he had a heart attack, and then he passed away. And so he was canonized just over 100 years later. So what an example, right? That this is the example of a true man of God, a true priest, and a true bishop. So we have very, very few these days who would give this example. But, you know, it could be because, you know, we blame those who are bishops now for not being like this. Maybe we could blame priests, right? Or even laypersons who are like this, but they haven't yet given their lives fully to God. And if they would just take that extra step, we could have another Thomas of Villanova. We could have another holy and saintly bishop. So let's not forget those people on both sides. And two, we don't know, right? We don't know whether perhaps this is in God's plan. It's just he hasn't called those men forth. But because we don't know, we should pray as if everything depends on us, right? Trust as if everything's on God, but pray as if everything's on us. So God bless you all. In the name of the Father, Son, and the Holy Ghost. Amen.
1: We hope you enjoyed that sermon entitled St. Thomas of Villanova and St. Maurice and Companions, Give Your Lives Fully to God. Our next sermon is entitled Blessed Lucy of Caltagirone.
3: Blessed Lucy of Caltagirone, Virgin Third Order. Lucy was born of devout and distinguished parents at Caltagirone in Sicily. Heaven watched over her in a special way from her earliest years. When she was 6 years old, she went to the country with her mother one day and there climbed a fig tree to pick figs. As frequently happens in the southern part of Europe, a storm arose very suddenly. Lightning struck the tree and split it asunder. The child lay on the ground as if dead, but an old man suddenly stood beside her, picked her up and led her, as if nothing had happened, to the house to which her mother had run for safety. At the door, Lucy asked her rescuer who he was. He replied, "I am Saint Nicholas, whom your parents honor in a special way. As a reward, I have taken you under my special protection." Thenceforth, Lucy was devoted to works of piety. It was her greatest pleasure to attend divine services and to be of assistance to the poor. She had just about attained the age of young womanhood when a tertiary from Salerno came to Caltagirone to visit some relatives. She was an object of edification to everybody. Lucy became a companion of this tertiary and then joined the Third Order herself. When the young woman returned to her native town, Lucy went with her. The young woman received Lucy into her own home as her spiritual daughter, and as a result of her guidance, Lucy made daily progress in perfection. She led a life of recollection and practiced rigorous penance. At the same time, she was sympathetic and kind to the poor and the sick. At the death of her friend, who had been like a mother to her, Lucy entered the convent of the Tertiaries of St. Mary Magdalene in Salerno. Even as a novice, she was a model of humility and obedience. Her heart was occupied with the contemplation of the sufferings of Christ, and she endeavored to share his sufferings by crucifying her own flesh. She was favored by God with special graces, and ere long the fame of her sanctity spread far and wide. People came to her from the surrounding towns to ask her prayers or to seek advice. No one in distress ever left her without being consoled, and at her recommendation, many sinners were converted, and pious souls were encouraged to strive for still greater perfection. After a long and painful illness, Lucy entered the joys of heaven on September 26th. It is not quite certain in what year she died, but it was about the year 1400. Numerous miracles that occurred at her grave were ample testimony of her sanctity. A great number of silver eyes have been left at her tomb because many who suffered from diseases of the eyes and even blind persons were cured through her intercession. Pope Leo X confirmed the uninterrupted veneration with which she has been honored. On the protection of the saints. Consider the great protection which Lucy enjoyed in her youth from Saint Nicholas. This saint is a special patron of children because he was so holy a child himself, and because he conferred so many favors on children and young people during his lifetime. In order to make known the special love of this saint for children, it is a custom in many places to celebrate his feast day by presenting gifts to children. It would be well if we not only related pious stories about Saint Nicholas to the children, but also pointed out the love which he extended to children while he was still on earth, and which impels him in heaven to watch over them, as many instances illustrate. Often recommend your little ones to the protection of Saint Nicholas. Consider how blessed Lucy was guided through life, away from home, by the protection of her patron, and was led to perfection by this saintly friend. From their own experience, the saints in heaven know the dangers that beset us here on earth. While they were in this vale of tears, they took great pleasure in protecting their fellow men from these dangers and leading them on the right road. Would this pleasure now be denied them in heaven? We are united to them by the communion of saints as members of one body, the Church. They have come closer to the head, who is Christ, and can, therefore, be of greater assistance to us now during our pilgrimage on earth. Recommend yourself to them with filial confidence. The patron whose name you bear, the patron of the parish to which you belong, and any other to whom you may be especially devoted. Consider how blessed Lucy was a special friend to mortal men after she had joined the saints in heaven. The precious gift of sight was granted to many persons at her intercession. Among these were the abbess of her own convent, who had become almost totally blind, a young woman who had not had the use of her eyes for 14 months, a blind servant of the Bishop of Salerno, and many others. God grants to certain of his saints special power against certain evils, as we perceive in so many instances. Should we not be grateful for such patrons and confidently call upon the saints, without, of course, neglecting natural remedies? They can doubtless aid us more effectively than the most skilled physicians. Prayer of the Church. Almighty and eternal God, by whose favor we pay honor to the merits of all the saints, inasmuch as they are, as so many are pleading for us, we beseech thee to confer upon us the fullness of thy mercy, for which we long. Through Christ our Lord. Amen. Blessed Lucy of Caltagirone, pray for us.
1: We hope you enjoyed that sermon entitled, Blessed Lucy of Caltagirone. Our next sermon is entitled, St. Thomas of Villanova, the True Spirit of Poverty.
4: A certain man had a fig tree planted in his vineyard, and he came seeking fruit on it and found none. In the name of the Father, and of the Son, and of the Holy Ghost. Amen. May this not be said of us, that he came to his tree and he found no fruit. Now, to prevent this, let's meditate a little on the virtue of holy poverty. Since today, although an Ember Day, a day of penance, is also the feast of St. Thomas of Villanova. St. Thomas of Villanova, who loved poverty, in his opening collect, which I accidentally forgot to read this morning, says, the virtue of exceeding charity, he had this virtue of exceeding charity towards the poor. There's a very large picture in the Cincinnati Museum of Fine Arts displaying St. Thomas Villanova as a little boy, giving away his own clothes to the rough boys of the street. It's a beautiful painting. The Roman Martyrology says that St. Thomas is distinguished by his ardent love for the poor. The goodness of poverty, that is voluntary poverty, holy poverty, and detachment from worldly goods, was seen yesterday in the call of St. Matthew, how he left all and followed Christ. St. Joseph is called the lover of poverty in his litany. Our Lord says, none of you can be my disciple if he does not renounce all his possessions. He says elsewhere, blessed are the poor in spirit, for they shall see God. So why should we love holy poverty? What are some reasons? God always has reasons for why he says we should love these things. St. John Cassian states that we will never grow in humility or obedience without poverty leading the way. We can't have obedience and humility without poverty. Here are his words. If we wish the summit of our edifice to rise up perfect and pleasing to God, we must strive to lay its foundations, not in keeping with our own willful desires, but in keeping with strict gospel teaching. These cannot be other than the fear of God and humility, which originates in gentleness and simplicity of heart. Humility, though, can never be acquired without poverty. Again, humility can never be acquired without poverty. When this is absent, neither the good of obedience, nor the strength of patience, nor the tranquility of gentleness, nor the perfection of love can be laid hold of. And without these, our heart will never be able to be the dwelling place of the Holy Ghost. Thank you, St. John Cassian. How about St. John of the Cross, our Holy Father, as we're speaking today in this beautiful Carmel? It says in his writings, he sent to Mount Carmel, endeavor to be inclined always, not to wanting something, but to wanting nothing. Do not go about looking for the best of temporal things, but for the worst. And for Christ, to enter into complete nakedness, emptiness, and poverty in everything in the world. And another place, to come to possess all, desire to possess nothing. A healthy spirit of poverty makes us more available to God. There's a reason for poverty. It makes us more available to God. My dad, when I was growing up, he bought a book. It was called Clutter's Last Stand. One of the main points of this book was that the more stuff we have, the more time we waste trying to manage it all. Isn't that true? It counsels the reader to get rid of all that stuff and simplify. Poverty removes distractions. It makes us available. We have more time to be with God and to be available to our fellow man. A major part of obedience is being available. When you're available, you're able to be commanded by your superior. Able to do things for God, hear his voice, pray more. So the more available, the more God comes around. And how's that happen? Through detachment and poverty. Consider a hot air balloon. To keep it aloft and floating freely along, it is necessary to cast off excess ballast and to supply it constantly with hot air, which is lighter and makes the balloon rise. Without this double movement, casting off a ballast and bringing in new air, hot air, the balloon cannot fly freely and will end up being pulled inevitably to the earth. We can think of the ballast as created goods that poverty, when fully embraced, helps us to cast off as needed. The hot air is our love of God, ever increasing and ever lifting us higher and keeping us aloft. Let's make this real to ourselves. Oftentimes these virtues can be rather abstract at times. Let's make it real. Here are some considerations, 9 considerations for the 9 choirs of angels. Here we go. Because see, angels are very detached, aren't they? They don't have anything, except they have everything in God. Number 1. The poor in spirit have the feeling that they always have too much for themselves, whereas those who do not have the spirit of poverty feel they never have enough. There's always something else they need. So we all know we have the spirit of poverty. We're always thinking, I've got too much stuff for myself. Number 1. How about number 2? The poor in spirit are convinced that nothing is due to them. That's a powerful one, worth meditating on. How many times in our life have we taken something or did something because we felt, well, this was coming to me anyway, and since they didn't give it to me, I'll just take it. It was coming to me. The poor in spirit are convinced that nothing is due to them. Number 3. They choose for themselves that which is common and ordinary, and even that which is less. Number 4, they remind themselves of those in the world who are in need when they use the goods of this world. Thus, they have a certain holy and spontaneous uneasiness when making an expenditure for themselves. Here I am spending all this for myself, and there's so many people who can't have this. Maybe I don't need this as much as I thought. Always a little uneasy about making an expenditure for themselves. Number 5. They know how to adapt themselves to life's little demands by making do with what is available. The pantry doesn't have much in it. Well, be creative. You make it work. Number 6. They are available for the service of others in a disinterested manner. That is to say, without seeking some material or affective compensation. They're willing to give without return. Poor in spirit. Number 7. They even sense the need of their neighbor with a certain awareness which enables them to help them without being asked. They see the needs of others and they go about helping them. Such people easily relate to the poor when they meet them. Number 8. They count spontaneously on the help of God when things seem to be lacking. By faith, they live the gospel, saying, "Seek ye first the kingdom of God and its justice, and all things will be added to you besides." So poverty keeps us humble by keeping us to looking up. God, I'm in need here. What do I do? I'm always looking up. And finally, number 9, they feel a profound joy and contentment at not needing anything, at being free of the things of this world. And that is one of the joys of being a true religious. They have contentment at not needing anything, for they have everything in Christ. Blessed are the poor in spirit, for they shall see God. In the name of the Father, and of the Son, and of the Holy Ghost. Amen.
1: We hope you enjoyed that sermon entitled St. Thomas of Villanova, The True Spirit of Poverty. Our next sermon is entitled In God We Trust.
5: Praise be Jesus and Mary. In the gospel reading today, our Lord tells us, you cannot serve both God and mammon. Now, this is a point which seems evident enough, yet one which is quite a problem for us in this society, because, you know, we live in a time when money is the means of exchange and therefore a necessity. So it's very easy to be preoccupied with it. St. Paul reminds us that it's not really money which is the problem, but the love of money, which he says is the root of all evil. It's when we start making it into a little god, you know, then it becomes very evident how it could become a trap to fall into. I mean, just think about the possibility of not having enough to pay bills, not having a job, taking a cut in pay, or, you know, anything along those lines. And then we realize why we become so anxious. We begin to see that maybe we're putting more emphasis on money than we really ought to. While it is a necessity, it really isn't something we should be all that anxious about, because God tells us that if we seek first his kingdom and his way of righteousness, then everything else will be given to us. You know, we need to trust, which is easier said than done. If we take a look at the first reading from the book of the prophet Amos, we see that, you know, there were problems 2,500 years ago with people, the people of ancient Israel and their interest in money. Now, you know, because it was against the law to buy and sell on the Sabbath, they didn't, but, you know, they didn't observe the Sabbath day rest or worship of God either. The prophet Amos tells us that the people were simply looking forward to the next day when they could go out and buy and sell. You know, this was their mentality. The Sabbath was considered a problem. because it meant that they made less money. Well, you know, unfortunately, in our society today, you know, we've left that mentality in the dust. It's come now to the point where people do buy and sell on Sunday. You know, there's hardly a store that's not open on Sunday. And even worse, Catholic people go to them. Now, of course, you know, some businesses need to be open. People traveling need to buy gas. They need to stop at a restaurant or, you know, get something to eat. But we have to keep in mind that it is no unnecessary shopping or selling should be taking place. Therefore, you know, the majority of stores have no business being opened. Now, sad to say, people have simply disregarded this aspect of the third commandment. Sundays become one of the most lucrative days of the week for people who own a business. You know, just drive by the parking lot of a mall on Sunday and see if you can even find an empty parking spot. You know, it's no longer a matter of saying, you know, I can't wait for Sunday to be over so that we can buy and sell again tomorrow, you know. But heck, you know, we can do whatever we want now, even if it is the Lord's day. So we have a choice. We have to choose whether we're going to serve God or whether we're going to serve mammon. Again, you know, people will immediately object. Well, of course, you know, we're going to serve God. So I challenge you. Simply look at your daily life and ask yourself, you know, whom do I serve? If we're going to say that we serve God, then we need to live that way. That means, as St. Paul makes very clear in the second reading, that we have to be about prayer, you know, and let's not forget that last sentence in the second reading. St. Paul says, "It is my wish, then, that in every place men should pray." Sometimes men have this funny idea that prayer is for women and children, that it's not a very manly thing to do. You know, it's another lie from Satan. Prayer is indeed for women and children, but it's also for men, because it's for anyone who claims to be a Christian. You know, if you don't pray, you're not serving God and you're not living a Christian life. If there's not substantial time every single day spent with God, then you're not serving Him. Rather, you're serving yourself or Satan. Remember, you know, there's one who is in hell for eternity because he said, "I will not serve." You know, Lucifer chose not to pray and not to serve. Many People think they've made a choice to serve God simply because they come to church every Sunday. Well, you know, I'm here to tell you that's not enough. 1 hour a week for God is not living your faith. If we come to Mass on Sunday and walk out of here, you know, serving the little gods of this modern age by buying and selling, lying and cheating, and being like everyone else, we're not serving God. We're giving him lip service to live our life serving God is 24/7, 365. There is no vacation, you know, from being a Catholic. This is why St. Paul tells us that we have to be about the truth, you know, in season and out of season. Whether you know, it's convenient or inconvenient. Sure, you know, it's not an easy thing to do, but our decision has eternal consequences one way or the other. And the choice is entirely ours. So are we going to serve God or mammon? The Lord tells us that we cannot serve both.
1: We hope you enjoyed that sermon entitled, In God We Trust. Our final sermon for today is entitled, The Transitus of Padre Pio.
3: Precious in the sight of the Lord is the death of his saints. It's from Psalm 115. At first glance, this could seem to be a strange passage, that God is pleased with the death of his saints. But this is only true because God is first pleased with the lives of his saints. The saints, those who love God with all of their heart, mind, soul, and strength, and persevere in this love to the end. God is pleased with their death because in breathing their last breath, he may now reward them for their labors with the vision of himself, with eternal rest and unimaginable joy. We can only imagine how precious in the sight of the Lord was the death of Padre Pio, his faithful servant, whose entire life was practically a continual dying, as he said in his letter to Father Agostino that we read, I feel that I am constantly dying. This is how much Padre Pio suffered. In fact, from the time that he was 9 years old, he suffered from various physical afflictions, high fevers, chest pains, respiratory and digestive problems, severe headaches, extreme weakness, and also rheumatism. Now, the Lord certainly entrusted to Padre Pio an extremely special mission of being both priest and victim par excellence. As we said in the prayer, Almighty and eternal God, through a singular grace, you have granted to the priest, St. Pio Petrocina, to participate in the cross of your Son, and by means of his ministry, you every

0: both to will and to work for his good pleasure. That is, for the soul in the state of grace, striving to know and accomplish God's will in his life, God himself will inspire that soul to will and to work according to God's good pleasure. And so it happened with Padre Pio. Shortly after his ordination, he wrote a letter to his spiritual director, Padre Benedetto, in which he asked permission to offer his life as a victim for sinners. He wrote, "For a long time I have felt in myself a need to offer myself to the Lord as a victim for poor sinners and for the souls in purgatory. This desire has been growing continually in my heart, so that it has now become what I would call a strong passion. It seems to me that Jesus wants this." And in fact, Jesus did want it, and Padre Pio accepted it. He accepted the mission assigned to him by the Lord. Not only was Padre Pio physically afflicted with the mysterious symptoms that I mentioned earlier, that doctors could not figure out the cause, but he was also afflicted spiritually with desolation of soul, confusion, and numerous diabolical temptations and attacks. One time, another friar, a spiritual son of Padre Pio, he came up to him and saw how much Padre Pio was suffering. And he asked, "Allow me to share in your suffering so that I can help you carry your burden, so that I can alleviate you." And Padre Pio looked at him and just shook his head. And he said, "My son, it would crush you." Just a small portion of Padre Pio's suffering would have crushed this spiritual son of his. And as if all of that weren't enough, Padre Pio was also given just about every extraordinary charism that we know. Of course, the most famous being the stigmata, which gave off a beautiful fragrance. But he also had the gift of healing, bilocation, prophecy, miracles, discernment of spirits, the gift of conversions, the ability to read hearts, the gift of tongues. That is, he was able to speak and understand languages that he never studied. The ability to abstain beyond man's natural powers from both sleep and nourishment. Padre Pio used to sleep just a few hours a night, and he used to survive on what they estimate to be 300 to 400 calories a day. So we see in Padre Pio, priest and victim, a good and faithful servant of the Lord who fulfilled the mission entrusted to him to the end. And so we ask through his intercession that each one of us can fulfill the mission that our Lord has entrusted to us. Probably not so exalted as that of Padre Pio, but nevertheless important. An important member of the mystical body of Christ, an important mission to accomplish in the life of the church. Padre Pio, pray for us.
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1: 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On September 22nd, we celebrate the Feast of St. Maurice, Martyr, and Companions. Maurice, or Mauritius, was the leader of the entirely Christian Theban Legion of the Roman Army, recruited from a region of Egypt. In the late 3rd century, the Legion was sent to Gaul to suppress a revolt and served the empire well. When ordered to offer sacrifice to the emperor and other Roman idols, however, the soldiers respectfully but firmly disobeyed, declaring that as Christians they could not offer worship to false gods, but as soldiers they remained ready to die in loyal service to the emperor. Despite this pledge, the furious emperor twice ordered that the Legion be decimated, a punishment in which every 10th soldier was executed. The survivors, however, openly envied their martyred brethren. After Maurice sent another message reiterating their loyalty and declaring their readiness to die, the entire Legion was put to death at Agaunum, now known as Saint Maurice in Switzerland. Maurice has long been a patron of all Christian soldiers, as well as of weavers, weaponsmiths, and against gout and cramps. He is also a primary patron of the Holy Roman Emperors, who used relics like his sword and spurs in their coronations, up through that of Emperor Blessed Karl of Austria-Hungary in the year of our Lord 1916. Also honored on this day are St. Thomas of Villanova, St. Salaberga, and many other martyrs, confessors, and holy virgins. For more about the saints and seasons of the Catholic Church, visit thestationofthecross.com/saints-and-seasons.
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0: Central New England weather. It's currently 57 degrees under clear skies. The wind is from the east at 11 miles per hour. The forecast for this evening, mostly cloudy with a light breeze. Temperature 50. Overnight, cloud-filled skies with a light breeze with a temp of 48. And then tomorrow, clouds here and there with some wind. The temp 62. That's the weather brought to you by iCatholicMobile.com.
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3: 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The essence of evangelization is to tell everybody Jesus loves you. We're all called to be great saints. Don't miss the opportunity.
4: Well, we just have a wonderful family here this evening. And you all have to say a prayer because the painters cleaned the building today in preparation for painting it with Clorox. So some of that odor's in here, and between that and the pollen that's floating around, we may have a little problem. But if we do, we'll just stop. Don't go away. We're going to talk tonight about the seven last words of Jesus, huh? And sometimes, now that not too many parishes have the last 3 hours, which was a kind of triduum, you know, or holy hours or whatever, it's very difficult for the average person, those of you old enough, remember. But we call them last words because it's what our dear Lord said. The eternal word spoke seven sentences, had absolute tremendous meaning to them. And sometimes we're not too sure how they apply to us. The first one, and you have to realize now, that our dear Lord was up all night. He was put in a dungeon during the night. He was scourged at a pillar, tied to a post about half of his size. And that meant that his whole body had to be bent over and tied to it. Why? Well, that made the skin very taut. And as a result, every time they hit him, it would break the skin faster. So he had to go through, nobody really knows how many lashes. This God-man was innocent. Then, for sport, they tied a crown of thorns, big thorns, they're about that big, and just kind of pounded it in his head. Unbelievable pain. Now, if you look at all of that, he went before Pilate like that. And you can't hardly understand how anyone would take all of that pain and the loss of blood and still be able to stand before Pilate. So Jesus was very silent before Pilate. And Pilate got angry. He said, "Why don't you answer me? Don't you know I have power to crucify you and power to release you?" Then our Lord spoke. And I mention this because it has something very, very closely to do with the first word on the cross. The Lord said something that it would take you and I a lifetime to understand. He said, "No, you have no power over me unless it was given to you from above." Can you imagine our dear Lord thinking of the Father's will at that moment? Would you think of the Father's will? No, we would have a hard time believing that kind of horrible injustice and pain and suffering could be the Father's will. And he said, "If I asked, my Father would send me legions of angels." So now he He's carrying this cross in a very narrow street. It would be very difficult for someone to carry a cross after he's gone through all of that pain and all of that suffering. Unbelievable that he could carry it. When he finally got to Calvary, they nailed him on the cross, and that we can't hardly understand because that kind of pain is unbelievable. And you see, what happened is that they were nailed in such a way that they couldn't breathe, and so they'd have to put their weight on their feet in order to rise enough to breathe. But if your feet are nailed, you see what would happen? If you, the unbelievable pain and mockery. Oh, what mockery. Well, the first words he spoke after all of that, after all the disappointment, all the people he healed, all the people he delivered, not one. One of 12 was there with his mother and a poor sinner. Not much to show for 3 years of ministry and 30 years of prayer. Not much to show. What was in the heart of Jesus at that moment? If you can imagine yourself with your particular temperament, I think most of us might be like the thief on the cross. At least one of them. Jesus comes and says, "Father, forgive them." Oh. I don't think there's a person here or a person in this listening audience that doesn't have someone to forgive. Sometimes they don't even know they hurt you. Sometimes they deliberately offend you. Sometimes they deliberately try to do you in. But none of us have been or ever will be in that situation as our dear Lord was. How would he even think of saying, "Father, forgive them"? Okay. Now, if he could do it, and he did, why can't you? Why can't you? Now, not only did he ask the Father to forgive them, he excused them. You know, that's something we don't do we, huh? We manage meagerly to forgive. Okay, I forgive you. Just don't bug me again. You do that once more, forget it. Don't we do that? Yeah, I mean, we might. We might forgive 3 times. Peter was a little above us. He thought 7 was good. And Jesus didn't say that. He said 70 times 7, and he did it. He excused them. "For they do not know what they are doing." Well, now, isn't that interesting, huh? I think the Pharisees knew what they were doing. They all had free will. They didn't have to do what they were doing. They didn't have to crucify him. Somebody, we think of Joseph of Arimathea, Nicodemus, may have stood up for him at that awesome, unjust meeting. Jesus knew God permitted all that. He permitted their jealousy, their ambition, their hatred, their fear, their human respect, all together. So sure was it that he prophesied, especially in Isaiah, Jeremiah. All these prophets said, that's what's going to happen. So here our dear Lord took all of this anger and frustration. He allowed his son to be the butt of all their anger and jealousy. That's our redemption. Well, let's examine ourselves this Lent, huh? Let's examine and say, do I forgive, number one? Can I say from my heart that this person does not know what they're doing? I think you can. Why? For many reasons. Sometimes we don't even know why we do things. We don't. We don't have the common sense to know, or even the realization that we are capable of hurting people. And not only that, how many have enough knowledge of God and His awesome kingdom and where we are going? Where are we going? If you and I were sure, and we should be, especially as Christians, as Catholics, especially with all the sacraments, we should know where is our destiny. Why are we here? Why do we all have a small portion of time? If we don't know that, then we don't know what we're doing. We don't have the faintest idea what we're doing. You wonder today in the church if some people even believe in a judgment. I can't imagine some people acting the way they act and think they're going to face God Himself one day. They don't know what they're doing. Never been taught, never understood. The world, the flesh, the demon, always after them. By every kind of media, every kind of television, magazines, radio, music, everything. They don't know what they're doing. So that's why our dear Lord, although He was looking at the very people who put Him on that cross, He could say from His heart, Lord, they don't know. Why? They may have lost it because they've been evil so long and their conscience was dead. They wouldn't know what they were doing. I'm sure they were accountable. So let's examine ourselves this time and ask ourselves, do I forgive at all? And can I excuse after I forgive? The second word was the penitent thief. There were two thieves. We don't really know whether they were revolutionaries or whether they just were killers or thieves or whatever they were, but there they were. Cursing, swearing, hateful things. And suddenly, they both look at our Lord. This is strange, isn't it? Here's one that says, Lord. Call Him Lord. If you are the Son of God, then show it. Get us down from here. Get us down. The other one saw something, huh? First of all, he had to hear our dear Lord say, Father, forgive them. This poor man maybe was born on the wrong side of the desert, you know? I almost said street, but I don't think he was born in a street. And I'll bet from his youth he just eked out a meal, a living, and finally began to steal. very much like people do today. He must have started thinking, this must be the Son of God. Only God could forgive like that. And the thief said, Lord, remember me when you come into your kingdom. Wow. He didn't even say he was sorry. Imagine that. He did say to the thief, look, this man has done nothing. We have deserved what we have. But this man is innocent. Ah, an act of repentance, huh? Not the kind you and I would expect. But he knew he deserved what he had, and he knew Jesus was innocent. Now, Jesus said something unbelievable. Again, all of you out there that haven't been to confession in years, there's one listening to me right now. Been many years you have not been to confession. You're afraid. You're scared to death. Well, listen to what Jesus said. I assure you, this day you will be with me in paradise. That man repented and he had his purgatory. He had his purgatory. You say, well, seems like that's not too fair. All he had to do was say, remember me, and that was it. Bingo. Up he went. No. I think what we don't understand is that when we're repentant, we have to have love in our hearts for the Lord. We have to have a sorrow in our heart that comes from a deep realization, I have offended God. I deserve whatever it is I have. And the man had an unusual kind of humility. Unusual kind. Because just looking at Jesus made him understand that if this man could say what he did in that first word, he had to be God. He had to be God. He says, Lord, remember me when you enter into your kingdom. So, he didn't say, like the other, I don't deserve this. This is unfair, it's unjust. No, he said, I deserve this. He was humble. He accepted the most horrible kind of death with joy. I deserve it. Do you know what we call that? A pure act of love. You can go to heaven like that. Do you remember the man, the centurion, who went to ask that his servant be healed? And our Lord said, I'll come. He said, no, don't bother. I am a man of power. I say to this one, go, and he goes. And I say to this one, come, and he comes. And he said, I'm not worthy. that you should enter under my roof. We say that every morning at Mass. Every Mass that's being said, I am not worthy that you should enter into my roof. Suddenly a thief, maybe a murderer, had faith. He said, Lord, he had hope. Remember me in your kingdom. And he had love. He had all three suddenly, just like that. You know what I think? Not in the scripture anywhere, so don't look for it. I think our dear lady prayed for him. I think she prayed for both, that our Lord would have the consolation. It must have been a consolation to our Lord. Say, ah, already redemption is beginning to have that power to make people sorry. Well, for so many of you who think our dear lady had other children, let me prove it to you right now. Tate, so. Our dear lady was there, and scripture says something very wonderful. It said she stood beneath the cross. Stood. I don't think many of us would stand, huh? I know Italians wouldn't stand. You can forget that one. Or Spanish, or French. I don't think any woman in the world could see her son so torn up and go through the whole thing with him and feel what he felt and stand. Only one who was conceived without sin and had no imperfections could stand at that time. He looked down at her and he said, woman. Now, I want to explain this woman. When our dear Lord said to Our Lady at the marriage of Cana, he said, woman, what is it to you and to me? You know what that really meant? It meant, my time has not come. But as I came into this world through you, you must begin that time. He wanted her to know that once he performed that miracle, his end became faster and faster. That awesome pain came closer and closer. At that point, she said, do whatever he tells you. Now, he says, woman, again. What was it the Father said to the serpent, to Lucifer, at the Garden of Eden? I shall pull enmity between thee and the woman. Ah, our Lord was telling you and telling me and telling the entire world, this is the woman. This is the woman. Unlike any other. Behold your son. Ah. You see, if Our Lady had other children, that would have been the greatest insult God could give her. to give her in the hands of a stranger. Where were his so-called brothers? They were cousins. But were they there? No, no, no, no. Everybody fled except John, the beloved disciple. And then he said to John, "Behold your mother." I don't know where these people get this crazy idea that Our Lady was like any other woman, and she bore Jesus and then went on bearing other children. Are you mad? Do you know what it means to be the mother of God? Do you have any idea what it means to be the mother of God? There was no one. You know what Our Lady must have prayed for, too? We'll get to that later on. It's when he died. There's nowhere to lay him. You and I must think of that often. When you're in grave distress, look at Our Lady and say, "Mother, remember me." And immediately Our Lady will recall those same words, "Woman, the woman that would crush the head of Satan, behold your son. Son, behold your mother." Well, I'm sure John was overwhelmed with love and grief. Overwhelmed with love and grief. Now, our dear Lord asks the Father to forgive those who crucified him, promises the thief, repentant thief, the kingdom, gives his mother to John and to all of us. He gave me and you his own mother. After that, he begins in his heart to recite Psalm 21. And in that psalm, it says, my God, why have you forsaken me?" Was that a complaint? No. No. It was that on top of his shoulders on that cross, in his whole body, was every sin ever committed from Adam and Eve to that moment and to this moment and to the end of time. And he felt within his own body the awesomeness of sin. Sin. Have you ever noticed those of you who seem to have a habit of grievous sin? Well, your conscience bothers you for a while. Then it doesn't bother you after a while. Then you can kill your conscience. It means you just don't have light anymore. But there is in everybody like that, you can prove it by all the suicides in the world today, a feeling of being forsaken. You don't know where to go. You all of you out there that need to go to confession, you feel forsaken. You've done it all. You've felt it all. There's nothing else to do. You're bored. Isn't that a kind of forsaken? You've lost your faith. You have very little hope. And love has turned sour. Oh, you feel forsaken. He cried to the Father for every sinner, everyone that was destitute, everyone that was in agony, forsaken. And we feel that way sometimes, you know. There's no place to go, huh? Some of you listening tonight are in that position. You know what I suggest? That you go to your Catholic church and sit there before the Blessed Sacrament. Go to confession. I had a very sorrowful letter the other day. This woman entered the church because of EWTN. Well, she wanted to go to confession. She went from priest to priest, priest to priest, and they said, look, if you haven't robbed a bank or killed somebody, don't bother me. Like they had memorized it, you know? She traveled 50 miles. 50 miles to find a priest that would say, I absolve you. How sad. How forsaken. Another man wrote and he said, I was sitting in church and Father heard a few confessions and walked out, and this man ran up to him and said, Father, pray, I have to go to confession. He said, look, I'm through. Don't bother me. And the man was so frightened and forsaken. He walked out of that church like he was beaten up. Why have you forsaken me? Yeah. I wish I could say there isn't a lot of that today, but I can't. Because there is. With all of that on our dear Lord's heart, he said, I thirst. I thirst. Did he want something to drink? Oh, no. He was beyond that. They dipped a sponge in some kind of vinegar and something else. They used to give to those on the cross. It kind of was a little anesthetic, you know. But he tasted it, he wouldn't take it. And that would have made his thirst greater if it was physical. Someone on the verge of dying is not thinking of water. And so he was thinking of you and me in this desert we live in today. Desert. He was thinking of you and me, asking, begging. Can you imagine God begging? Telling you he desires your thoughts, your love, and your desire to be like him, your desire to love him. His cry, I thirst, was for you, all of you. All of you teenagers that are desecrated your body to a place, renew it. Bring it back. Don't despair. Have hope in your... He said, I thirst for you. Forget the past. Renew. Come back. Come back to Jesus. Come back to his love. Come back to his mercy. He wants to forgive you. But you have to ask. You have to respond. Wouldn't it be cruel if somebody said, I was thirsty, you don't give them something. In fact, our dear Lord said one time, if you give someone a cup of cold water, I thought that was sweet. Cold, not lukewarm, but cold. He said, you get a great reward. Now here he is on the cross saying, I thirst for your repentance. I thirst for your love. I thirst for your tears because you're sorry. I thirst for your hope in me. I thirst for more faith in me. I thirst for your acceptance of my kingdom. Well, after that, our dear Lord had to have unbelievable pain. And he said, it is finished. It's finished. I hope you and I, as our time comes, can look up at him and say, it is finished. I have accomplished the work you have given me to do. And what is that work? Well, sometimes we have a wrong concept of work. We work to make a living. We work to save souls. Our greatest work, I think, is our desire, our goal, to be like Jesus. It is. It's a work. You got to struggle with yourself. You have to do violence to your passions, to your faults, to your weaknesses, to your sinner condition. You got to change. You got to be transformed into that image. You can't buy it. It's not like going to school and getting a diploma. It's a lifelong struggle to be holy. As he is holy. I hope and pray that all of us, as that moment comes for us, and although you forget it, it's on its way. I said to sister the other day, I'll be 72 in April. I have lived the day I'm going to die 72 times. Isn't that a thought, huh? I lived the time on that day I'm going to die. If somebody would say you're going to die on this day and date, I go, I'd be biting my teeth. My nails, rather. But see, we don't know, thank God. He knew. Our Lady knew. The time, the day, and he could say from the bottom of his heart, it is finished. From his concept incarnation to that moment, he did every single thing for your redemption and mine. He did everything the Father asked him to do. Now, there's one more thing before we get to his resurrection. Father, into thy hands I commend my spirit. Ah. Now he said this in a loud voice. Oh, do you realize that when Longinus thrust that spear into his heart, only little blood and water came out? Do you realize this is a God-man on the cross that lost every ounce, every drop of his blood, and he could still say, Father, into thy hands I commend my spirit. If you and I had lost half of our blood, we'd be unconscious. Let alone have all that pain, all that anxiety, listen to all that mockery. Look at his mother have to actually give her to a friend. Can you imagine all that? Our dear Lord knew exactly that the Father ordained every single pain for your salvation and mine. Only a God that was offended so grievously could redeem us. There was no other. No other. He had not only resignation at the end, he had unity with the Father's will. Into thy hands I commend my spirit. Total trust, total love, total union. Ah, wouldn't that be a grace, huh? If each one of us could say, Father, into thy hands I commend my spirit. We need to reflect on those words. They're in various gospels. You'll find them at the end of your gospel. All of these words of Jesus have a meaning for you and me. Each one of us. Each one of us can forgive, can excuse. We can promise our neighbor that has offended us so much. And don't forget this thief offended God also. We can cry out that I thirst, Lord. I need you, Lord. I want you, Lord. I have no one but you. And many people will say, cry out to the Lord, why have you forsaken me? But our Lord wasn't speaking of God forsaking him. He couldn't. He was always God. He never was only man. He was God-man. So it wasn't the forsaking of the Father. It was the forsaking of us and the forsakenness he felt for each one of us in our whole life. Everything you suffered, he suffered before you. You know, I think I was born tired. I'm going to look forward to heaven, not only to see the Lord and his blessed mother, but I just want to feel awfully good forever. I don't even know what that means. I would like to feel absolutely, perfectly healthy. I wake up tired. I'm tired by noon, and I'm more tired at night. So I never have a desire to be tired. Never. But now, you see, our dear Lord had a desire to be tired. I can prove that at the well. Talking to this poor Samaritan woman who had five husbands. Pretty active little gal, huh? What a woman. She said, I'm not married. You know, and our Lord said, oh, you spoke rightly. You've had five husbands, and the one you're living with now, that's six. Pretty good. Is not yours. Reminds me of some of these actresses that run around getting married 12 times, you know? Well, you know what it said before this woman came along? It said he was so tired he couldn't go to the city with the apostles, that he leaned against the well and he fell down straight away. Did you ever be so tired you lean against the wall and you feel yourself, huh? And all of a sudden you're on the floor and you don't want anybody to bother you? Our dear Lord, God Almighty, in whose hand the whole world turns and the whole universe turns, desired. Ugh. To feel tired. That's amazing, huh? That's amazing. Well, I keep forgetting we have calls on Tuesday night. So we have one. Hello?
0: Hello, this is Maureen from Rochester, Minnesota.
4: Wonderful. What is your question?
0: Yes, sister, I want to first thank you because I'm so thankful to be on the show tonight.
4: Thank you.
0: And my question is, we've been going through a two-year painful period.
4: A what period?
0: We've been going through a difficult period for 2 years, and I have questioned my faith recently. We are Catholic, and I have turned to every religion, Baptist, evangelist, Christians, and anyhow, I was just wondering, the Baptists kind of say that God punishes you for the sins that you've committed, and the Catholics say that because of God is a loving God and he doesn't punish us. And I have turned to God every day in my life just begging for forgiveness and asking him to just let us see the light at the end of the tunnel. And I just want to know that we're going to see it.
4: Yeah. Well, let's clarify something, huh? God doesn't punish us. We punish ourselves. If we stay away from God, it's we feel that. It's like smoking 5 packs of cigarettes a day. And suddenly you get emphysema, you get cancer. Well, you can't say God punished me, see, or punish you. It's something we do to ourselves. When our dear Lord forgives in the sacrament of confession, sometimes, you know, we still have the same tendencies. He forgives and forgets that sin that we confessed. And the beauty of confession is it gives you strength to be better and to overcome.

it began to rear its little head. So, that's a struggle, but that's the beauty of grace. When I go to confession, and I confess my sins sincerely and accurately, and I get absolution, they're gone. It's 100 tons lifts from your shoulder. I also have the grace to overcome easier the next time. But it takes prayer. And we all have to know, whatever cross we have, like our dear Lord, I have to accept it from the Father as he did. Some people don't believe what we believe, and that's hard. But you know, the apostles and first Christians did not so much convert by saying much, but by being loving, kind, compassionate. People would look at them and say, what's so different about them? I would like to have what they have. Okay? And so we must understand, confession is there to give you strength, to give you hope. And then you have to begin to resemble Jesus. Well, time for me to go. I hope tonight you have a little realization of how much he loves you. God bless you, and I'll see you tomorrow night.

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6: Central New England weather. The temp is currently 54 degrees under clear skies. The wind is from the north.

0: East at 5 miles per hour. The forecast for this evening, mostly cloudy with a light breeze. Temperature 50. Overnight, cloud-filled skies with a light breeze with a temp of 48. And then tomorrow, clouds here and there with some wind. The temp 62. That's the weather brought to you by iCatholicMobile.com.
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3: 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On September 22nd, we celebrate the Feast of Saint Maurice, Martyr, and Companions. Maurice, or Mauritius, was the leader of the entirely Christian Theban Legion of the Roman Army, recruited from a region of Egypt. In the late 3rd century, the Legion was sent to Gaul to suppress a revolt and served the empire well. When ordered to offer sacrifice to the emperor and other Roman idols, however, the soldiers respectfully but firmly disobeyed, declaring that as Christians they could not offer worship to false gods, but as soldiers they remained ready to die in loyal service to the emperor. Despite this pledge, the furious emperor twice ordered that the legion be decimated, a punishment in which every 10th soldier was executed. The survivors, however, openly envied their martyred brethren. After Maurice sent another message reiterating their loyalty and declaring their readiness to die, the entire legion was put to death at Agaunum, now known as Saint Maurice in Switzerland. Maurice has long been a patron of all Christian soldiers, as well as of weavers, weaponsmiths, and against gout and cramps. He is also a primary patron of the Holy Roman Emperors, who used relics like his sword and spurs in their coronations, up through that of Emperor Blessed Karl of Austria-Hungary in the year of our Lord 1916. Also honored on this day are Saint Thomas of Villanova, Saint Salaberga, and many other martyrs, confessors, and holy virgins. For more about the saints and seasons of the Catholic Church, visit thestationofthecross.com/saints and seasons.
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6: Hello, and thank you for joining us for the special novena of Holy Hours as we prepare for the beatification of Archbishop Fulton J. Sheen. We come to you from the Cathedral of St. Mary of the Immaculate Conception here in the Diocese of Peoria, and in the presence of our Eucharistic Lord, as we gather to reflect upon the life and legacy of Archbishop Fulton Sheen. This evening's reflection will be offered by His Eminence Cardinal Luis Antonio Tagle, Papal Representative for the Beatification and the Pro-Prefect for the Dicastery for Evangelization. His topic will be on the missions and ways that we can strive to be missionary today in the world as we support those who are bringing Christ to the world.